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0: But
1: no, probably not.
0: This is your life. Get used to it. Okay, another situation, kind of the same sort of thing. Didn't want to be on camera. Didn't want to be talked about on national television in this particular context. Let's do Tony Romo's Booze Cruise.

0: Welcome to Stu and Dave Do America. I'm Stu Bergier along with Dave Landau.
1: Ahoy, and we meet again.
0: Very, very true. We had how was Syracuse this weekend, Dave? Had a last minute show up there.
2: It was good. I ended up having quite a few fans coming out. Friday night, a very drunk man was thrown out at the end. That was fun. But other than that, it was good.
0: It's always good to hear. You're going all over the country. Yeah. Huge list of dates up on the website, davelandau.com. Want to go through some of them here, Dave?
2: Yes. If you're around this weekend, Albuquerque, New Mexico at Hyenas, August 20th, Cleveland, Ohio, Hilarities, and new dates, including September 2 through 5, Key West, Florida, Comedy Key West, and September 17 and 18, I will be at the Improv in Denver, Colorado.
0: Very cool. Lots of dates. 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We also have a new episode of Predictable with Stu today. 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Tomorrow is the big primary, five different states, including Michigan. Dave, your home state. We will be talking about that in depth and finding prediction markets for you to make some profit off of this and understand the elections a little bit better. 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Lots of new things coming. I've been getting some little whispers of some really cool new stuff that's right around the corner here at Blaze TV. 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And one of the great things we do here at Blaze TV is to bring you the biggest experts in any given field. You know, we try to make sure that we're getting the people who know these issues better than anyone. And that's why when we're talking about DUIs, we have Dave Landau here, potentially correct, America's greatest expert on receiving a DUI. Welcome, Dave. I know people want to hear your commentary on this.
2: Yes, thank you. It's good to be back on the program. I am an expert in DUIs, having received for myself and 4,000 that I was not caught for. Not that I'm bragging, but no, those are gold medal numbers. Mm-hmm. So if DUI, drinking and driving, was an Olympic sport or even a professional sport, I would be probably a billionaire.
0: Yeah, definitely. You'd have a plaque somewhere in the Hall of Fame. People would know your name. Your collector, your sports cards would be very, very valuable when signed. This is all part of the Dave Landau experience.
2: Yes.
0: Can you give people...
2: Mothers Against Drunk Driving would retire my jersey.
0: Can you give us... again, we joke because... It's this world, and we have to. This is obviously a very serious thing, as I know you've talked about, Dave, many, many times. Can you give people kind of a reminder of, you know, maybe one of these incidents? How did this work for you when you got pulled over for a DUI?
2: Well, we can do a bit of a play-by-play here, and I can show you things that Tony Romo may have done wrong.
0: Okay.
2: But yeah, there's ways that you do it and ways that you don't. And I have actually gotten out of them just by doing certain things that you learn over time, just being a little more polite, just certain things that can help work out for you. For me, though, I've been 17 years sober as of July 7th. So I assure you, I know a little bit about it. And I just not doing it.
0: Yeah, but I definitely would advise just not doing it. Let me get people caught up on the story if they didn't know. CBS NFL analyst Tony Romo arrested on suspicion of OWI, which seems to be the new term they use. What is it?
2: Operating while impaired. It looks more like OWL on when an employer looks at it. So you get a pretty good chance of maybe keeping your job if they're not familiar with the OWI term.
0: Yeah, that's I don't know why they've come up with these new terms for it. Owl, though, that's a good say. No, it was just an owl. Just hanging with an owl. It's no big deal. His arrest went from bad to worse, according to this Yahoo Sports article, basically because they said not a visit.

0: visible in the release footage from the police body cam, which we're going to go through here in a second. It was revealed that during the impounding of Romo's black Jeep, the 46-year-old had an open container of booze on the passenger door, and that put him in a potential spot for a $267 fine, which is not exactly material to Tony Romo, but that's a whole other story. He's been placed on leave by CBS Sports following the arrest. And, you know, I would love to get your take on this, Dave, but it feels to me that they didn't like the contract they signed him to, which was, I want to say, 10 years, $180 million. And I don't know if they're using this as an excuse to get out of the contract or how seriously they take this sort of stuff, because it does strike me as we see a lot of situations where people in the media do things that are much worse and much more serious than even what he's being accused of, and they seem to hang around forever. Tony Romo being suspended here is an interesting turn of this event.
1: Yeah, I think it is something that they're using to try to get him out of his contract. He was at a WSJ event, a Wall Street Journal event, and I feel that you should be at least get 0.9 taken off of your blood alcohol content if you're stopped after that event, because you do have to give him credit. He had to tolerate it.
0: Mm-hmm.
1: He was leaving a golf course, which is almost cheating now if you pull someone over, if they're leaving a golf course, as we've learned from Tiger Woods, and driving a Jeep, which if you've learned anything from me, Bruce Springsteen, or him, it's very easy to get a DUI in a Jeep for some reason. Also, he had an open container in Wisconsin, which I think is sort of like driving with cheese. It should be expected. I don't know why it would be that big of a deal in that particular state. That's like getting stopped in Colorado and getting in trouble for pot. Right. It's just, it's not that big of a deal.
0: It's part of the process. And, you know, like, it's funny because we've come a long way with DUIs and drinking while intoxicated. I mean, look at Lyndon Johnson's autobiography. Like, he's talking about, he's just driving around all the time, just like just pounding beers in his car. This is a kind of normal part of American life for a long time, to the extent that when they started making it illegal, their videos, and they're great to watch on the internet, of just people like, I just can't believe the government's coming down on us again, taking away our freedoms. I just want to have a beer on the way home from work. And they're saying this to news cameras. We've come a long way on this one, Dave.
1: Oh, there's ones where there's literally a child sitting in a guy's lap, and I think it's in West Virginia, and he's drinking a beer, going like, we only got a week left where we can do this. And yeah, it's a very, very different time. From even in the 80s, where some of the more luxurious cars that were made actually had bars in the center console.
0: Wow.
1: Especially in the back seat. Yeah, they just came with glasses and, you know, a place to put liquor. So it's definitely, it's a new age. People are very against this. And personally, I think, look, you shouldn't drink and drive. It kills people. You got to be careful. But I think we are also way, way too ridiculous with it.
0: That's interesting. Let's watch some of the video.
1: Like, two drinks is not a lot, in my opinion, to get a DUI.
0: Yeah.
1: I think, you know, but there's a lot of arguments for it. I realize. Oh, there I go. I'm gone now.
0: You're back now, Dave. Go ahead. We're going to have to make some edits to this puppy today. That's okay.
1: I don't know why it's doing that. Sorry.
0: No, it's okay. Because I mean, it, they have lowered these limits, right, to 0.08 in a lot of places. It does seem like, you know, they're just basically saying, look, this is a bright line. Kind of like if they want you to go 75 miles an hour, they're setting the speed limit at 55 because they don't want you to go 80, right? It seems like that's what they're doing here with these DUI things, but they do catch people at, you know, 0.08, or like they've had really one or two drinks. Maybe they didn't have enough to eat, but they still, I guess, seem fine to themselves and wind up getting in trouble. I mean, it can be really devastating to your life, as you're seeing here with the Romo thing.
1: Right. And I mean, with Uber and the amount of money he has and Lyft, there's no reason he should really be getting behind a wheel anyway. And that's, I think, goes for most people. I think 0.1 to 0.08 is exactly what you just said. But yes, I would have to agree. That's, he should just call an Uber. That's all it comes down to. You have money. Just do it.
0: Okay. Let's get the Telestrator out here, Dave, and watch the Tony Romo deal. DUI video, and you as the DUI expert on the program here can talk us through what he did right and what he did wrong in this video. This is the initial stop of Tony Romo. If you haven't seen this video, we'll go through it for you. He's pulled over on the side of the road in his Jeep.
2: Reason for my stop today is the unsafe passing on the right, the lane deviation.
3: Say it louder, I'm sorry.
2: Unsafe passing on the right, cutting across the gore. Obviously, the gore?
3: Yes.
2: It's the marked area.
3: Gotcha.
2: Where are you coming from?
3: Well, I live in Dallas, so I came in to visit Grandpa, so we're here. I'm going to meet that, but I got the gore.
2: You got the what?
3: The gore, you said?
2: Yeah.
3: That's what it is for you, cross it?
2: Yep.
3: Yes. I got what you're saying. You said
2: and you were coming from Grandma and Grandpa? What did you say? It's really hard to hear you, dude.
3: I can't hear you either.
2: I know. We got to basically yell at each other, right?
3: I feel like I'm yelling at you.
2: Okay. All right. Okay. Where are you coming from?
3: The golf course. And I'm going to meet Grandma and Grandpa.
0: Came from a golf course, Dave.
1: Came from a golf course, kind of changed his story a little bit from saying he was going to his grandma and grandpa's. And the thing you don't want to do when you have alcohol on your breath is lean out of the car window and try to speak louder to the police officer. That's really something you're going to want to avoid. That's going to be his first mistake. Actually, the first two is leaning closer to the cop and then changing his story.
0: Yeah, he gets into this a little bit later on, but it seemed to me that he was trying to say he was on his way to his grandma and grandpa, who I think were at the with plane, right? They were at the plane and maybe going home with, they were like waiting for him at the airport. And I don't know. Seems to be what he was trying to say, but you know, didn't exactly. Again, you don't necessarily communicate so well when you're in these moments. As I remember from doing multiple power hours on this network, and you were part of one, Dave, not drinking, of course, but there to make fun of us as we were drinking. And it's very, correct. It gets very difficult to communicate as the sixth and seventh beer go down your throat.
1: It certainly does. And that is part of the problem why you should just say, I'm coming from the golf course, I'm going home, or I'm going to a relative's. But he did say grandma and grandpa's, which doesn't look great when you're his age. It just makes you appear drunker. And then saying coming from the golf course to answer the question at different time. Mm. Yeah, it's not good. It's the first two mistakes he made.
0: I will say, though, seemingly polite, and that was one of your keys, your DUI keys.
1: Yes, it's very important to be polite. It's not going to help you to reach for the gun and start screaming. Mm. I've always said that.
0: It's a very good point. Here is Tony Romo being asked how many drinks he had.
2: How many drinks have you had?
3: Zero.
2: You're coming from a golf course?
3: I'm playing a golf tournament in Wisconsin State Amateur.
2: Okay.
3: So it's like a USGA event.
2: Okay, all right. I'm going to run you through some fields.
3: What's that mean?
2: Field sobriety tests. Are you willing to take any field sobriety tests? Yes, you're denying to step out of the vehicle pending fields?
3: I'm just going to call my lawyer.
2: Okay, step out of the vehicle.
3: I'm going to call my lawyer.
2: Nope, step out of the vehicle.
3: I'm not allowed to.
2: Step out of the vehicle.
3: So you're going to take me through?
2: Field sobriety test.
3: I'm still allowed to call my lawyer, right?
2: You're not.
3: I'm not allowed
2: to. Nope, step out of the vehicle.
0: It's a fascinating moment. Oh. First of all, also occurring in a wind tunnel. But if you can hear that, she was asked basically, he was trying to say, I want to call my lawyer. And she answers in a very interesting way to that.
1: Well, here's where I got to throw the flag. Mm. When she asked, how many drinks have you had? He said zero. Now, cops are a lot like women. They don't like when you lie to them. And now when that cop is a woman, you're going to double up on that dislike of lying. So if you say two beers, they know you're lying. If you say zero, they really know you're lying. Mm. So when you stop, you should say, 18 holes. I think I had four. I was pacing myself, though. Maybe one shot. Something like that. So it seems like you're being at least honest with the police officer. And then when they ask you to get out of the car, you don't want to say, I'm going to call my lawyer, because you're pretty much admitting guilt. And I'm not quite sure you have that right in that moment anyway.
0: Yeah, that was an interesting part of it. So that's fascinating. I would think four in a shot, I would be admitting too much, right? Like I think, again, hopefully, by the way, I mean, just again, to put this, we're putting this in the context of making fun of this video and talking about it. Again, you should not have four beers and a shot and then go driving. Not a good idea.
1: Certainly not.
0: If
1: you're saying over 18 holes, I was there for 4 hours, hot sun. I had like three and a shot, you know, something like that. So it comes off like you're being honest and you were trying to pace yourself. And then when they ask you to do a field sobriety test, you should go, yes, of course. No, and get out and just comply with that.
0: Yeah. You know, Jeffy has told me many, many times he carries a card with him in his wallet that says, has a list of directions of things that you should say to officers, which I thought was very revealing about him and his character generally. But there is a situation where you do have a right to talk to your attorney, maybe not in that moment. But if you are over the line, let's say you've made a terrible mistake. You went to the golf course, thought you could make it quickly to the airport. Terrible decision. You knew you made a terrible decision. You're now trying to minimize the damage legally. Should you even agree to the field test, Dave? I mean, should you just say, like, I don't want to participate in that? Or is there some other direction to go if you think you're going to fail it?
1: Well, you're probably going to do the field sobriety test, then they're going to give you a breathalyzer. And what sucks about that is you go, well, what was the first thing for? Just to embarrass me?
0: Right.
1: So once you fail that and they give you the breathalyzer, unless you really just are flying colors, you pass that test. If you refuse the breathalyzer, regardless of what the results are, that is an automatic suspension of your driver's license. So you're better off, because it's a refusal of a breathalyzer.
0: So basically give it a whirl and see what happens.
1: You might as well, because you might have a chance in court to get out of it, but the second you refuse the breathalyzer, you're going to have your license suspended.
0: Got it.
1: Regardless, because that's a rule with most DMVs and Secretary of States. Depends on the state, but I'm willing to bet that's there. And I say this from knowing what happened.
0: You're incredibly well-versed in this topic, Dave. No,
1: thank you.
0: No, it's amazing. You've really done the legwork.
1: I got a technical refusal of a breathalyzer because theirs was broken and I lost my license.
0: Oh, really? How is
1: that? Yeah.
0: That's ridiculous. They can't get their freaking equipment operating. That's pretty ridiculous.
1: Yeah, well, it's Detroit, and listen, like, you know, if they see that record that you have, they know you're guilty.
0: Now, they were on a bridge, as you saw or heard in that video, in the wind tunnel on the bridge. The ground was sort of a little tilted, so they basically put cuffs on him before he was guilty of anything and brought him to the police station so that he could do the test in an area that's a little bit more controlled. So you can hear the audio a little bit better here. They start talking about whether, you know, getting him ready for the field sobriety test. And he actually does something pretty interesting here, Dave. Watch. Gets out of his car, walks to the front, hands on the hood.
3: Two back surgeries, I need a stand.
0: He's now stretching his legs out.
4: Or, like, petted on check. Okay.
3: Yeah, she did.
4: Okay.
3: She did. She's been perfect.
0: Legitimately doing stretches.
1: Yes.
2: Any head injuries?
4: Excuse me?
2: Any head injuries recently? Any concussions?
4: Well,
3: over the years, yes, but not recently. No, we're good.
2: Okay.
0: That's a fascinating clip, Dave.
1: Well, see, asking an NFL player if they sustained any head injuries is a lot like asking a porn star if they're a virgin. You pretty much know the answer immediately.
0: I didn't get the sense they necessarily knew who he was at the beginning. I'm sure by the time they got to the police station, they were aware of who he was. I will say, in Romo's defense a little bit here, he's not fighting with them. He's not being a jerk to them. I mean, I've seen a lot of these things where, like, what are you talking about? I have rights. Like, he's not doing any of that stuff. He's being, I think, I don't know. I feel like he's complying with all of their requests and doing, I mean, he does seem a little sluggish. His answers are a little slow to come. He doesn't look necessarily wonderful in these clips, but he's not, you know, fighting with the officers in any way.
1: No, and you're not. I'll tell you, this Zoom thing, yeah. He's not in the best mood. I'll tell you that much. But when he answers it, I think she kind of took it as a little bit of an insult when he paused, as if, like, you should know who I am. You have head injuries. Now, that may not be what he meant, but it was going for the phone. In some situations, if you do reach for a phone and you're going to call your lawyer, you can get shot if that's a tense situation.
0: Yeah.
1: Just grabbing something like that. Mm-hmm. So right there is really where he, I'd say that was the third mistake that led to, you know, everything that happened. But it was definitely the reaching for the phone, wanting to call the lawyer. I think he may have gotten off had he not done that.
0: Mm. Here's a,
1: some and point. I say that as an expert.
0: Yes, you do. Real authority on this. Here is him trying to follow a pen. Watch.
3: Okay, so I'm following this as you move it. That's your side.
2: Yes, sir.
3: Okay, got it.
1: You don't want the head to move. And it does.
0: Oh, yeah, you do see the movement of the head.
3: Am I supposed to move my head, or am I supposed to keep it square?
2: Would you like the instructions one more time, sir?
3: I think I got you.
2: Oh.
3: Just trying to do it right. I'm sorry.
2: It's okay.
0: He's also asked,
1: do you want to follow it with your eyes and not go like that? That's the deal.
0: That's the thing
1: they're testing. Exactly. Correct.
0: Mm-hmm. Here he is trying to walk a line. Let's see how that goes.
2: When you turn, keep the front lead foot on the line.
3: Sorry.
2: And turn by taking a series of small steps with the other foot.
3: Yep.
2: I'm going to demonstrate with three.
3: Yes, thank you. Appreciate
2: you. Will do nine, okay?
3: Okay, sounds good.
0: Stretching isn't helping.
3: Sitting there. Sorry, guys.
1: No.
2: One.
3: No, sir.
2: Two. Three.
3: Sorry, my bad. You go ahead.
2: Okay. You're going to use a series of small steps.
3: Okay.
0: Going to do the
3: so
0: steps
3: three
0: here.
3: Steps and then turn around.
0: Five, six, seven, eight.
3: Am I staying here or
2: turn around?
0: Nine heel to toe steps? Yeah, he did eight steps, Dave. You're supposed to do three and, again, he is not stumbling and falling all over the place, but you should probably know the difference between the three and the eight, although they do look similar on a piece of paper.
1: They do. The fact that he did go too many steps, though, I don't see as a bad thing other than with listening skills. It just shows that he was coordinated. Plus, he did a nice Heisman Trophy-looking stretch before he did it. He was prepared, but going into that, looking like you're preparing for the Super Bowl does not look good. Like leaning on the car, stretching 800 times, taking your sandals off. It's all quite a bit. So maybe instead of putting on that show, he should have just casually walked the three steps. But again, he did not. So it looks like he's not paying attention, can't remember anything, has the memory of a goldfish, but his coordination not that bad.
0: Yeah. Well, look, we watched all the videos pretty much.
1: I would say same level of danger of driving as an Asian woman at that point. Nothing much.
0: Not too bad.
1: I always feel like a man of any persuasion with a 0.12 blood alcohol level is as dangerous on the road as any Asian woman. I've always said that.
0: Yes, you've been very consistent on that throughout your time as an expert in this particular topic. Dave, let me just hit this real quick. As a layman, I'm walking into this, and I've never been pulled over for DUI, thankfully. I will quickly give my opinion, and you tell me where I'm wrong and from the expert position. But I got to say, it's a bad mistake. You shouldn't go to a golf tournament, get lit, and then get in the car. I don't know what his blood alcohol level is. I don't think that's been released yet. That being said, he was I think fine to the officers. I don't think he did anything necessarily horrible there. I think he should pay his price, whatever that fine is, whatever the law says. I mean, it was talked about in the article, a $267 fine. The fact that the fine is $267 for at least part of this kind of shows where we put it in the legal ranking. He didn't wind up hurting anybody. Thankfully, he could have. He didn't. And I just think that, like, getting this guy, and I, by the way, despise the Dallas Cowboys more than anything in the world. If he was a current player, I'd say throw him into prison for till the end of his life. But that all being said, I think this is like a little over the top. I'm glad nobody was hurt. He should get his wrist slapped with all, you know, the force of a first-time offender, and that should happen. But the idea that he's going to be thrown off of the broadcast and have his career destroyed and all this over this, I think is excessive. And I don't know. I mean, if your kid was, you know, hit by a drunk driver at some point, I understand that you're not going to feel that way. But it does feel like they're trying to turn this into something and escalate it to this level where it's a bit over the top, and I think, you know, maybe there's a little motivation from CBS to just say, we don't really want to pay him $18 million a year anymore.
1: Well, that's the main reason with CBS. I mean, the reality is, look, I understand that people have lost people to drunk driving, myself included. So if we're being serious about it, yes, it is a serious thing. But if everybody can't look at that and take it personal to every situation, and most people that have lost somebody to drinking and driving have drank and drove themselves. So you have to allow the same grace to somebody else. If this is his first offense, he's not doing anything that bad. He should obviously pay the fine, which if that's all it is, I mean, he's lucky he's loaded. But if there is a suspended license, if there is whatever, because I mean, there's people that I know have gone to jail for a year for their first DUI, depending on the harshness of the judge. Mm-hmm. So as long as he pays whatever that sentence is, that's what it should be. To lose your contract over it is because they think that they paid him way too much money and they need it as an excuse to get rid of it. And somebody paid somebody to get this footage leaked. It's ridiculous that it's even out there. And I think it's sad that our lowest moments are always put out there for the world to judge now before you even get a hearing in court. Like, this footage shouldn't be available to the public yet. I mean, I'm glad it is. It gives us a chance to talk about it on the show, but it really shouldn't be for moral and ethical reasons until it's actually, you know, it comes to a close.
0: Well, I know. Thank you, Dave, for your expertise on this topic. I know we've got to take a break here, but it's an unfortunate situation. Hopefully it works out. He should be treated not like a celebrity, not somebody who above the law, but should just be treated normally. And that's where we need to leave it. We're going to take a break. Come back on the other side with WNBA controversy. Back in a second. One of the biggest scams we all fall for is the phrase, I'll get used to it. You know, the office chair, it's not very comfortable. I'll get used to it. The car makes that weird noise over and over again. I'll get used to it. The mattress leaves you stiff every morning and wakes you up because you're too hot and has you flipping your pillow over and over again all night long. I'll get used to it. You don't need to be used to it. 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
0: The WNBA is in the news, so you know this isn't going to be about basketball at all. Because they never talk about basketball in the WNBA. It's just constantly controversies, which players are hooking up with other players, who's racist, who's a sexist, who hates trans people. That's all it is in the WNBA. Let me introduce this, Dave, by giving you this story. This just set the table here because this came out a week or two ago. But Angel Reese was, she's on Atlanta, I guess, and is playing against the Toronto Tempo, which is quite possibly the worst name for a franchise I've ever heard in my entire life.
1: Yeah. Whenever I think Tempo, I think of the beautiful Ford Tempo.
0: Yes. Yes. I had multiple car. Ford Tempos back in the day. I remember pulling one out across the street and it just died in the middle of the road. And I just sat there silently and said, it's over. Because it was, we had hit the wall.
1: At least everybody had a nice view of the color teal.
0: Yeah. Is not a,
1: I think it only came in teal and brown.
0: Yeah,
1: right?
0: I did have a burgundy one at one point, which was the upgraded. I had like the upgraded Tempo, which also didn't run very often. But
1: yeah, you had the sports edition.
0: Yeah,
1: good
0: I did.
1: For you.
0: Mm-hmm. Yeah, it's the kind of life I've lived, Dave. You know, I mean, let's be honest about it. Higher echelon individual. But the Tempo did get us around, but it's the Toronto Tempo. They have a coach, Sandy Brondello. Now, The situation here is where Angel Reese gets a foul call. She gets the benefits of a foul call. And the coach says, is caught on camera saying, oh gosh, Angel Reese is a protected species. Now this gets a response from Angel Reese, who says, are we surprised, with the clown emoji, basically saying, oh, she's a clown, and also obviously she's a racist. She's saying, I'm black and therefore I'm another species. Left out of the conversation is this coach is Australian. In Australia, in sports, they often refer to a person who is getting the benefit of a lot of foul calls as a protected species. It's got nothing to do with race whatsoever. Zero. But it was still a big controversy, and she had to come out and apologize, and we had to play that whole game. That's what this league is. It's just a collection of these stories, Dave.
1: Well, you can't coach a WNBA team and be racist. It would be the wrong field to go into. It would be like Louis Farrakhan coaching the Pittsburgh Penguins. It makes absolutely zero sense. So right there, you wouldn't do it. You wouldn't go, let's go to where most of the black people are.
0: Right.
1: That doesn't make sense at all. So it's clearly just something, yes, they are talking about her specifically as a player.
0: We do get this occasionally, even in the NFL, which, again, it's insane. We have a country with 11 or 12% African-Americans. The league is 75% African-American. There's not a lot of evidence that there's an anti-black sentiment in this league when they give seven times the representation of a population the best jobs. Like, that's a weird thing. You're at least bad at racism if you're doing it that way. There's also the incidents with when it comes to the trans situation. Sophie Cunningham has been in the news. I was on with Megyn Kelly. We talked a very long time about this particular story. She was awesome. Very fired up about this story, Dave.
1: I bet. Yeah.
0: It's worth going back and listening to before I even come on, the first like 20 minutes of her just going off on the story. But Sophie Cunningham comes out and says, hey, like, you know, I'm not against trans people at all, but like, we need to protect women's locker rooms. We need to, you know, girls need to be able to have their spaces to compete against other girls, because that's really important. And if we put guys in there, there's a case of, she didn't even go this far, but like, there's a case of injury, there's a case of competition being hurt because of that. She's now anti-trans. Every player is being asked about how anti-trans they are. You have to say that you're being inclusive or whatever the key words are to get yourself out of jail. It's just nonsense, and it just shows that the whole league is a joke.
1: Yeah, I've cut out again. There we go.
0: You're back.
1: Yes, the league does show that the league is a joke. Well, first of all, we don't know for sure that no one in the WNBA has a penis. I think we've said this before. They may have snuck a few in there. So I think just playing in the league itself should let people know that you are not anti-trans. Mm. You're just trying to figure out which one on the court's Adam's apple may be quite large. And if you've just been elbowed in the face by a guy, I think that's reasonable. I think saying that you want to play, you know, professional sport, I think the problem is now if you say anything that's not lockstep with something, everyone on the other side turns on you, so no one knows what the hell to say anymore. So you go with logic, and logic is the worst thing you can possibly say to any left-wing publication.
0: It's so true. It's so true. I mean, really, when you come up with the coherent opinion of 95% of the public, you are the enemy now. And I don't know how that happens. I mean, she's going to these arenas. She's even getting booed. She's just seen as like this MAGA figure, which, again, there's no evidence that she is. And even if she was, it's half the country voted that way in previous elections. That being said, that's where we are. By the way, I want to make one more quick point on this before we go to break, Dave. I was at a restaurant the other day.
1: Yes.
0: And I was eating dinner with my lovely wife. And on the televisions at the bar, we were at the bar, and the televisions behind there, there was a WNBA game on there, which was Atlanta versus Dallas. And I swear this is true. I want to ask the producers to find that this is true. I think it was that game. And the person takes a shot, and I remember thinking, oh my gosh, like, who is this person? She took like a long three, and it was like a Steph Curry like level, like long three, and nailed it. I was like, wow. She was like, it looked like a I'd say a big man, although I think it was a woman. But she hit the shot, and I was like, oh gosh, I was going to send this to my friend who watches some of these games, and Caitlin Clark, and like watches all the highlights. And I swear to you, she pops up, and I swear this is true. We have to get evidence of it. I swear her name was Dawana Boner. I swear her name is Dawana Boner. Now, I don't... I swear this is real. If I imagined it, it was a really weird dream, and I don't want to admit that I imagined it, but I swear there's a player in the WNBA, D-E-W-A-N-N-A, Boner.
1: I'd have to look it up. I know there's probably a drag queen reading at a library right now whose name is Dawana Boner, but it wasn't on their birth certificate originally.
0: Probably true. We got to take a break. Maybe we'll have a screenshot for you when we get back of Dawana Boner back in a second.
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0: The lineage of the name Dawana is very interesting, but it does also just sound like do you wanna.
1: Correct.
0: And if your last name is Bonner, which very much looks like boner, you don't want to name your child Dawana because it sounds like Dawana Boner. But this is real.
1: Yes.
0: This is, we've done the research, Dave. This is a real player in the WNBA. Here's the evidence of it. There she is. She seems lovely, but her name is Dawana Boner, and I just don't think that that's appropriate.
1: Yeah, I don't, yeah, you might as well just name her Mega A. There's sort of a, this is sort of a, one of those things you just, it feels like a prank call.
0: Yeah. Yeah, like it's from some Jerky Boys script from like 1992.
1: Right. You're making a reservation. Like it's the Boner family. There's Dawana. There's.
0: I gotta.
1: There's Bend Over. There's just sort of, yeah. There's.
0: I mean, again, this is so infantile, I realize, but like you have to understand what a moment that was at a restaurant when I looked up at a screen and I just saw at the bottom of it Dawana Boner.
1: Well, if your last name is McCulkiner, you don't name him Barry. You know, right. There's just certain rules you have about names that have those as the last name.
0: I mean, again, it's not like you just picked some super common name. It's like almost had to be intentional here, right? There, I mean, how many people in America are named Dawana? There's some, I'm sure, but like it's not the most common name. You'd think that you put the names together. Sometimes you just need to step back, look at it on paper for a minute. And I just don't feel like the parents did a good job with that.
1: It's very close to Juwana, which is a movie about a man playing in the WNBA, Juwana Man.
0: Juwana Man.
1: So, but if your name was Juwana Boner, it's all the same.
0: Right.
1: It sounds like, just as bad.
0: Her real
1: world. It sounds
0: like
1: you're just asking it faster.
0: Yes. Her real world situation is funnier than the comedy movie you just mentioned. Like, it's actually a funnier name than the one they made for comedy. That's not. Very, very difficult situation. Situation you put this wonderful woman and little girl in at one point.
1: Yes. If it goes from Juwana Man to, yes, if your last name's Dump, you don't name him Anita. It's just this sort of, it's this thing that we all know that sometimes names don't work out unless you're doing it on purpose because maybe this is the way of not keeping your kid, but also keeping your kid, where you're like, look, we're going to have the baby, but we're going to make life really hard for her and name her this.
0: This seems like you have distaste for the child almost at that point, which is, again, very sad.
1: You'd have to. You sit around when you name your kid and you think about it, though.
0: All the time.
1: Every parent has, because you want to know if they'll be made fun of for it. So you know that they should have had the conversation of like, do you want a Bonner? is probably going to come up, no pun intended, at some point.
0: It's just, it's pathetic. I mean, I feel pathetic for pointing it out, but I feel like it was necessary. All right, got to take a break. Back in a second. Hey, I mean, come on. That is not our fault. You can't blame us for that. That's just egregious on their part. That's not my fault. Okay. One of the strange side effects of the internet is that we become experts at knowing exactly what happened today, or at least what we think has happened today, but amateurs at understanding the really perspective. Why does it matter? That's why, this is such a stupid show. Okay, that's why Frontier stands out. This is why they're not doing stupid crap like we are here. They're doing important things. Instead of chasing whatever story happens to be trending for a few hours, Frontier takes the long view, takes a look at people, ideas, and moments that shaped America. It's a great magazine. You're going to love it. 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
0: 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This one from YouTube. We talked about Meryl Streep, and I had a real moment of confession as I said Meryl Streep sucks on the program. Trump, I guess, I kind of do remember saying that he didn't like her either. This one, a small Zabe says, I remember when Trump said Meryl Streep was mediocre, and I agreed. The entire SAG acted like he insulted the Pope. This is basically how that went down.
1: I see he used SAG there. He must have misspelled something.
0: Yeah. This one from Wink Link Letter says, this is true, I think. I think we all just witnessed a true bonding moment between Stu and Dave over their mutual hatred of Meryl Streep. I felt seen, Dave, for maybe the first time in my life.
1: Yes, I honestly agreed, and I've seen people throw up examples of movies they liked her in, but it still falls under what we said of, right, but you might like the movie, but it doesn't mean that there wouldn't have been somebody better for the part.
0: Exactly, exactly. Okay, join us at predictableshow.com. We've got some great stuff for you, previewing the elections and stuff like that, and davelandau.com. Lots of great dates around the country. 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We'll see you tomorrow.
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15: Catherine, thank you so much for taking the time to join us. I want to start with your story. You have been talking about the danger of the abortion pill. What have you experienced that has inspired you to start talking about this?
16: Absolutely. Thanks so much for having me. My story began on March 17th, 2022, when my husband of 11 years brought me breakfast in bed. That was not part of our normal routine, and it felt kind of weird. But he had been acting strangely in the weeks prior, actually asking for a separation when I caught him in a lie about his whereabouts. And so a week after he asked for a separation, I found out I was pregnant. And then fast forward.

0: me, urging me to chug the water. And when he did that, that was the first time I actually looked down into the cup and I realized that the water was not clear. It was kind of creamy, almost milky. And I immediately asked, "What is this?" And he grabbed the cup from my hands, looked down into it himself, and said, "Oh, weird. I must have grabbed a dirty cup." And then he left the house with the cup. So it was a pretty wild morning, to say the least.
1: Oh my goodness. And at what point did you realize? Obviously, you thought that the whole thing was weird. It sounds really weird, especially him getting more and more agitated. But at what point did you realize something's gone really wrong?
0: Yeah, so it was about 30 minutes later. I started violently cramping, and I suddenly and urgently needed to go to the bathroom. And I did not make it from my bed to the bathroom that was adjoined to my room. I ended up getting sick in my clothes, and I hopped into the shower. And the wild thing about domestic violence is your head and your heart are really playing against each other. So I knew things were weird. It felt off. But I still, my initial thoughts were, maybe I had food poisoning. I started racking my brain. What did I have for dinner? And I got out of the shower, changed into fresh pajamas. I got in my bed, and it happened a second time. And when I got sick the second time, I knew that this was not food poisoning, that something had been in that cup.
1: And what made you realize that the second time?
0: Yeah, it was just unlike anything I had ever experienced. I really started losing just all bodily control, just constant diarrhea, severe cramping. And I immediately started wondering, what could have been in that cup? Was he trying to harm me or was he trying to harm the baby? And I had seen just a few weeks before this happened an article about Google and the backlash that Google was facing with blocking abortion pill reversal ads. And in those frantic moments, as I was trying to just absorb what was going on and try to gain some kind of control over the situation, I thought about that article. And I ended up Googling abortion pill reversals, and a pregnancy hotline number came up. And so I called the nurse on that hotline and I said, "This is going to be the craziest thing you've ever heard, but I think my husband put something in my drink this morning." And she was very calm, so incredibly supportive. She immediately prayed over me, which was just such a blessing in that moment of chaos, to really have some peace and calm and try to grasp what was going on. And she guided me through what an abortion pill reversal was, which is to add progesterone back into your system. And so I don't know if you know, but the way that chemical abortion pills work is by cutting hormone production. And so progesterone just simply adds the hormones back in. And so she frantically was trying to get me a prescription for progesterone, which I always find so ironic now. You don't have to have a prescription to obtain chemical abortion pills at this moment in the United States of America, but you do need a prescription for progesterone to counteract the abortion pills to do the reversal. So as she was trying to obtain a prescription for progesterone, I started digging in my medicine cabinet, and I actually had been prescribed progesterone in a previous pregnancy and still had the pills in my
1: Wow.
0: medicine cabinet. And so I was able to take the necessary dosage within an hour of being poisoned. And that's why they think my daughter is alive today.
1: Wow. Okay, I want to back up a little bit before we continue on, how you handled this situation. You said that the second time you got sick, you knew that it was different than you had ever had before. Every part of you basically was losing control.

0: Well, still, it seems like the idea of being poisoned with the abortion pill would feel far-fetched. It would, you know, it's almost kind of strange that that came into your head, that you knew somewhere deep down that it was a possibility that your husband was trying to harm you or trying to harm the baby. And so I'm wondering if you feel like that was kind of like the Holy Spirit giving you wisdom, the wisdom that you needed in that moment to make the call that you needed to save your baby, or was there anything else that had happened that your husband had said to you, his reaction when you first got pregnant, in addition to just the, you know, general disagreement and his bringing up of separation that had happened in the previous weeks that made you think that the abortion pill was a possibility?
1: Yeah, absolutely. I would say both. I have never felt the presence of God like I have felt these past few years, and especially in those moments. I really felt kind of that, again, mama bear instinct. You're on high alert. You know this person is acting strangely. And so it just, you know, gave me a lot of pause. Like, why are we acting so strangely? And I didn't have a lot of answers. In that moment, I had no idea, what was in the cup. It could have been lighter fluid. I had no idea, as the event was occurring. But the hotline nurse was actually really helpful in that moment, because even if it had not been an abortion pill poisoning, progesterone would not have hurt me. It would not have hurt the baby. And so it was a really smart recommendation on her end, that if this was in fact our worst fears, that it would be helpful. And if it was something completely different, that it wouldn't be harmful to the pregnancy.
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0: Okay, so after you took the progesterone, tell me what happened from there.
1: Yeah, and actually, I realized I had not answered the second half of your question, if there were additional kind of signs that something else was going on. And when I found out I was pregnant a week after my now ex-husband asked for a separation, I actually told him the news in front of our marriage counselor. So he was actively telling me that he wanted to work on our marriage. He still loved me. I kept asking, you know, are you wanting a divorce? What does this look like? The world was spinning, to say the least. And he kept assuring me, no, I'm just unhappy with myself. I want to work on myself. Everything's fine. Everything's going to work out. But I had enough hesitation to know that I needed to have a witness to this news. This was a lot to take in the midst of a separation. And so when I told him I was pregnant, the news did not go over well at all. He kind of shut down. And interestingly, the marriage counselor suggested that we spend spring break together. So the very next day, spring break was starting. And she said, I think with so much in flux with your family that maybe you all should spend some time together. And so we did. And so that's where he was picking up these comments that I needed to stay hydrated, that he noticed I wasn't drinking enough on our trip. And so there were a few red flags leading up to this moment. I knew he was acting erratic. I had, you know, again, caught him in a lie about his whereabouts. I didn't know what that meant in the moment. I wasn't gaining a lot of information from him during marriage counseling. And then he did not receive the pregnancy news well.
0: Okay. So all of that adding up in your mind in the moment, in addition to, I believe, God just giving you the insight that you needed, made you think of those Google ads, or made you think of those ads, and then you made the call to the abortion pill reversal hotline. And so after you took the progesterone, what went on from there?
1: Yeah, so actually the symptoms kept going. I kept getting sick throughout the day, and then I started bleeding heavily. And I was still in touch with the hotline nurse, and she urged me to go to the emergency room once I started bleeding. And so I had a friend come over. One of the wild things looking back is not only was I poisoned, but then I was left alone to deal with these horrific symptoms with two very young children. And thankfully, a friend came over. I did share what had happened, and you know, she found it very confusing and odd also. She was actually a nurse. And so, you know, I believe God sent the right people at the right moment. She was able to guide me. I always share with domestic violence victims, I say, you know, the best advice I can give is to surround yourself with sound-minded people. Because as you are encountering this abuse, it's very confusing, and there's a lot of cognitive dissonance and brain fog, and you can't believe what your eyes are seeing. And so I'm very grateful for the people that were with me in these scary, scary moments. And ultimately, I ended up in the emergency room. And they asked for a urine sample at check-in. And my urine sample was actually black in color. The nurses, I'll never forget that it was a male nurse. And I walked out of the bathroom with this cup that was solid black liquid. And he said, "What is that?" And I said, "That's my urine sample." And I could just see the sheer panic on everyone's face. They ran and got a doctor out of surgery to come evaluate the situation. And they ultimately believed I was going into kidney failure. And so they started an IV, started me on antibiotics. And then they also conducted an ultrasound. And that was the first time that I saw my daughter's heartbeat.
0: Wow. Oh my goodness. And how did they help you from there? I'm guessing there had to be more done than the addition of progesterone, because it wasn't just your baby that was being harmed. It was you. So what did they do? And what did they find out too? I know I'm asking you a lot of questions, but how did they help you? What did they find out that he actually put in your water?
1: Well, that's what's pretty scary about abortion pill poisonings. You can't find out a lot of information. At the hospital, they cannot test for prescription drug poisonings. They can test for recreational drugs in your blood and urine. But at that point, we knew that we couldn't really prove anything. And so there was a lot of discussion of, should we call the police from the emergency room? Should I go to the police station? Social workers came in. There was a lot of confusion. No one knew what to do with this situation.
0: And when did you officially find out, like, what he tried to do to you and what he put in the water?
1: It was a very long road. He ultimately attempted to poison me 6 more times over the course of 39 days. During that time, I was partnering with a private investigator and again, a team of sound-minded people to help me prove what was being done. It took weeks for us to really discover what it was in these drinks. We knew that he was trying different substances. So he tried cranberry juice. He would try orange juice. One of the attempted poisonings, you know, the little Simply Orange juice bottles that come from fast food restaurants. He gave one to me with the outer and inner seal broken. And then I could see the powder through the clear plastic packaging.
0: Were you saying, I'm trying to kind of picture what's going on here. And like you said, domestic violence is just, there's so many layers and so many complications. You have kids and all of these things that you're trying to figure out and manage. But after the initial poisoning, did you say something to him? Did he knew you went to the hospital. He knew that you were in kidney failure. Did y'all have a conversation about this, or were you scared out of your wits and you didn't say anything?
1: Yeah, all great questions. I was scared out of my wits, without a doubt, and walking, tiptoeing on eggshells. The private investigator was guiding me every step of the way on what to do and how to do it. We decided together that it would be best for me to just pretend I was taking the cup. Again, he was not living at my house, so he was very in and out. He never stayed to watch me drink another drink. He would kind of hand it to me and run off. So I would just take the cup and say thank you, and then immediately get it to the private investigator. And we would take the liquids and send them off to a lab. But liquids are actually extremely hard to test. Blood and urine are easier. Now I know all these details of what to do in a poisoning, which is really wild. But, you know, I had no handbook for this situation. My now ex-husband was a very successful trial attorney. And we all knew that without hard evidence, it would be very hard for me to prove that this had happened. So we actively worked together to collect evidence. We ended up finding two sets of abortion pill packaging in my trash. And one of the poisoning attempts he did in front of two eyewitnesses. And then the seventh and final drink, we caught him making it on hidden camera that we had placed into my kitchen air vents.
0: Okay, so I think I might have missed the detail that you were, in a sense, separated. He was not living there. And so he would give you the drink. He would just kind of show up at your house to give you drinks. And he did not know that you knew what was going on. You were trying to, in conjunction with the private investigator, play it cool to collect as much evidence as possible. Is that right?
1: That's correct. Yeah.
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0: And you said that he made the drink in front of two eyewitnesses. Are you able to say what situation that would have been?
1: Yeah. It was part of just the team effort. He indicated that he was going to bring me breakfast in bed again. And I called my private investigator and I said, I think he's going to try again, and gave him the date. And the poisoning attempts happened in two kind of batches. So there were four right at the beginning, straight in a row, which is also terrifying. If you've been in the emergency room going into kidney failure, the fact that he would try again in 24 hours, 48 hours, 72 hours, that it was very, very dangerous. And I'm just so grateful that I was on high alert, even though we didn't know in those early moments what exactly it was. I knew enough that it had made me deathly ill, and I never wanted to feel that way again. And so that batch, after that first set of four, there was a couple of weeks where there were not any poisoning attempts. And so that's when we were really trying to get everything to the laboratory to try to prove and discover exactly what was in the drinks. And then when my two friends came to my house and witnessed the poisoning attempt, that was kind of the second round. And he had let me know in advance that he would be coming to bring me breakfast in bed. And so that's when I really thought, I really feel like he's going to try it again. And sure enough, he did.
0: That is incredible that you were able to have the awareness and the self-control to be able to go through with that, and that you didn't immediately just say, I know exactly what you're doing and you're going to get caught. I wonder if your knowledge that you had gained from him being a trial lawyer kind of actually helped you, because you knew the process, you knew the evidence that was needed to actually pin him on this. And I wonder if that's what helped you kind of like gain your composure and your self-control during this time. I just think most people after that first hospital stay would have showed up at his house and been like, I know what you did. And, you know, I mean, I can't believe that you were able to hold it in that reaction, but also the Lord helping you, I'm sure.
1: Absolutely. I mean, I have chills when you're talking about this, because it really was such an out-of-body experience. You had to control your reaction. And it was so terrifying, because he was still to my face saying that he loved me, that he cared about me, that we were going to work this out. We were attending marriage counseling, trying to go with the flow. And it was such a balancing act. But absolutely, I truly felt the presence of the Lord. I felt clarity of mind in the area of knowing he was being erratic. And that was the one just foundational rock that I was working with, that I loved him. He was my husband of 11 years. He's the father of my children. But this did not feel safe. And that's part of my advocacy work with other domestic violence victims. You know, it's so, this is all so dysregulating. And so to surround yourself with others that can keep you calm and keep you safe. First and foremost, we all were concerned the most about my safety. And so that's why I brought others around me. But I think in particular with abortion pill poisonings, it's nearly impossible to prove. And that's what's really scary as this crime trend continues to grow, I think the cases that are able to prove that this happened are actually few and far between.
0: Mm-hmm. So you said it was 39 days after your initial hospital stay, 6 separate attempts that you were able to track with a private investigator. What happened at the end of those 39 days?
1: Yeah, so on day 40, can you imagine? It was a very long process. It was terrifying. But on day 40, I finally had enough evidence in my hand to go make a statement to the Houston Police Department. I brought 2 of the drinks with me. I had the packaging. I had video surveillance of my now ex-husband putting the packaging into the trash can outside of our house. I had the surveillance video from the kitchen of him making the drink. And the Houston Police Department is actually the one that was able to get the liquid tested, and it came back positive.
0: Wow. Okay. And then what went on from there?
1: Yeah. So wildly, it took another month for him to be arrested. Again, you can imagine the fear. So the first poisoning was on March 17th, and he was finally arrested at the end of May. All this time, I had to pretend that I didn't know this was going on. And he was arrested and then released on bond 24 hours later.
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0: This there has is been the Blaze Radio arrested. Network. And what was he, and he was let out on bond, but what was he charged with? What was he ultimately convicted of?
1: He was originally charged with three felony assaults, felony assault to induce abortion, felony assault of a pregnant person, and then felony assault injury to a child. Ultimately, he took a plea deal. The felony assault to induce abortion was dropped. And his plea deal was for 180 days in jail plus probation for the attempted murder of our daughter seven separate times.
0: Wow, that doesn't seem like anywhere close to proportionate to what he did. And so now he is out of jail. And how do you feel? I mean, I can imagine there's something inside of you that is fearful.
1: Absolutely. It's terrifying. I think these plea deals and weak sentences, they only embolden abusers. And so it's been really scary. I felt like it was a slap on the wrist. This was, you know, we had worked so hard and for so long to obtain all of this evidence. And it was just heartbreaking because I truly believed in that moment that we were doing the right thing. We were gathering the correct evidence. And I do believe it would have been enough if this had gone to trial. But the plea deal offering was pitiful. And it was just such a shock to be in the state of Texas that's very vocal about being tough on criminals and being huge advocates for life. And this just did not align with those values. So I was very frustrated with the lack of justice in my case.
0: Totally. It is a lack of justice. Did you ever figure out why, besides him apparently just being unhappy, not wanting to be married anymore, why did he decide to go to this length to kill your daughter and possibly kill you too?
1: I don't know that I'll ever know the full answer. He pled the fifth, so we don't have a lot of extra information. But I do know through the divorce process, we discovered that he had been living a double life. And so we do know that he was having an affair for a long time before this even happened. So it's heartbreaking. It's so heartbreaking for our family and for my beautiful children. We take one day at a time. My now ex-husband is actually serving a prison sentence currently for breaking his probation from the initial charges. We're trying to just get through this new normal. My kids are doing remarkably well, all things considered. And we just really try to stay focused on the positive.
0: And do you know when he's going to get out of prison?
1: He was sentenced October of 2025 for 8 years for the assaults on me and then 8 years for the assault on my daughter, but it will be served concurrently. Is that right? Concurrently at the same time. And so, yeah, there's, you know, there's a little bit of relief for our safety, you know, with that case. He had broken the protective order. And so I was grateful to Harris County for standing strong and standing up for our protective order to be in place.
0: So he's in prison for 8 years right now, but I know just a couple minutes ago we were talking about the injustice of the plea deal and him only serving 180 days. So tell us how he landed in prison now.
1: Yeah, the 180-day plea deal, it was 180 days plus 10 years of probation. So there were all kinds of stipulations with that probation, one of which was to follow our 19-day order. And just 6 months after being released from jail, he started breaking the protective order. And so he was sentenced, sentenced through that for 8 years.
0: And since this happened, well, first, I want to hear about the birth of your daughter in the midst of all of this still happening. Tell us about meeting her.
1: Yeah. Well, her name is Josephine Grace, and she is just the biggest miracle. I am so grateful every day for her. She is doing well now, but it was a long road. My water broke at 28 weeks. I had an emergency C-section at 30 weeks. They had put me on hospital bed rest, trying to keep her cooking after my water broke, which for any of your listeners who've ever done that before, it was quite an experience. You know, they lay you up in the hospital bed and you know, try your best to not move. And anyways, we kept her cooking to 30 weeks and she was born at 3 pounds, 6 ounces, teeny tiny. And I couldn't hold her at first. She was too small. But we got her settled in the NICU. She was there for about 7 weeks. But she's had a long road in the hospital. She's spent over 160 days, in and out of ICUs. At 14 months, she was non-mobile, non-verbal, and did not eat or drink by mouth. But we got her into intensive therapy. At one point she was doing, 8 classes a week of physical therapy, occupational therapy, and speech. But today, if she walked in the room, you would have no idea that she had overcome so much in 4 short years. Mm. She is a true inspiration, and I'm so grateful to be her mom.
0: Yeah. And are the challenges that she faced at the beginning of her life, are they mostly due to the premature birth, or are they due to what she had to overcome inside the womb, or both?
1: Yeah. I'm not able to speak very much about that. But you know, we have ongoing litigation. I think it will never end. So I'm not able to get into the details of it, but I will say, the level of stress that both of us have gone through, undoubtedly, has impacted us both. I've been diagnosed with complex PTSD, and that involved a lot of, severe insomnia, cognitive dissonance, brain fog. As you can imagine, distrust in people, right? Even to this day, like when somebody gives me a, a drink that I haven't seen them make, it gives me pause. And I think I will certainly live with the effects of this horrific crime for many years to come.

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1: used
0: Network.
1: Your story, though, by partnering with multiple organizations to help advocate for women going through similar things. You've also advocated for some legislative changes. So can you talk about that? Talk about what you're trying to change, how you're trying to help moms and young wives in the same situation.
2: Absolutely. The thought that young girls, especially college age 20-year-olds, might be going through this all alone in their dorm rooms, facing the side effects of these drugs, whether they've taken it themselves or they've been coerced or forced into an abortion. The bodily effects of these drugs are just horrific. I have never experienced anything like that. It is a next level sickness. You truly have no bodily control and you need medical attention desperately. I'm so thankful that I went to the emergency room when I did. Also thankful for progesterone, obviously, that saved Josephine's life. But my advocacy work is to protect women from ever facing forced and coerced abortion. I hope it's a deterrent to any men considering this egregious crime, but that also women wouldn't have to face their abusers only receiving light sentences like 180 days. That's just not justice in our country. So I've been working, I worked with my brother, actually, who is a state senator from Louisiana, Thomas Presley, on the Catherine and Josephine Herring Act in Louisiana. And proudly got that legislation signed by Governor Landry, and then went over to Arkansas and did a similar bill with them that was passed unanimously. And I'm really proud of that because this is not a party issue. This is truly common sense. Women should not be poisoned with abortion pills. So that advocacy work has also led to the founding of a nonprofit organization that I started called the Stay at Your Home Mom Foundation. And we are working towards helping women stay in their home after horrific domestic violence acts like this. So there's a lot of support out there for women who live in apartments or who choose to go to a domestic violence shelter, but there's very few resources for homeowners. Any women who own their own home, they just don't qualify for state or federal funding. And so my nonprofit is working towards supporting them so that women and children can stay in their homes during this very, this emotional roller coaster that you go through with the court system.
1: And you've also worked with Alliance Defending Freedom, correct?
2: Correct. Yeah.
1: Yes. And so important for people to know, as you were telling your story, people just don't realize the effect that the abortion pill has on the woman taking it. Like you said, you need medical help right away. And so many of these women are receiving mail order abortion pills by way of an FDA regulation that happened under the last president, has continued to be allowed under this president, where women can just order these dangerous abortion pills and they don't have to be under the supervision of any medical provider at all. And so, yes, the poisoning, that is a huge, huge tragedy and crime that is ongoing. And also, even the women who are taking it themselves, they are not being told up front the potential consequences to their own life and bodies. It's such a dangerous thing. As you said in the beginning, how sadly ironic is it that you have to have a prescription to take progesterone, but you don't have to have a prescription to be able to take these pills that can kill you, can put you into kidney failure.
2: Right. And I would add that you don't even have to be a woman to order the pills. You can be a man. You don't have to prove your gender. You don't even have to prove your age. T- teenagers mm-hmm. can order this without their parents' knowledge. You know, bad actors can easily obtain these drugs. And so that's one of the reasons I'm working with the Alliance Defending Freedom is to reinstate the safeguards of this drug. I don't think that's asking a lot for the FDA to simply have oversight over the drug distribution going on in this country.
1: Totally. This is like a big ask that we should have of the Trump administration. It's something that I asked the vice president about directly when I was interviewing him a couple of weeks ago. I'm like, where are we on this? And also, it's even if you want to see it from like an RFK perspective, you could argue it's an environmental issue as well with poisoning the water systems. There's nothing good that is coming out of this, especially at the level of dysregulation and unregulation that we have today. And of course, it allows tragic cases like yours. Well, what else do you want people to know? If there's a woman out there, maybe she's in a similar situation or she's in a domestic violence situation. I'm sure you've learned a lot of lessons that you did not want to learn, but now you're imparting on others. Like, what would you tell her right now?
2: Yeah. It gets me choked up. I would really encourage women facing pregnancies under difficult circumstances to keep going, just one foot in front of the other, one day at a time. It's hard when you're going through that people say it will work out. But I'm 4.5 years out of this, and I am so grateful to have Josephine with me. It has not been easy to have a C-section by yourself. Not easy. Mm-hmm. I truly believe this is not the divine design, but it's the card that we have been dealt. And my three kids are such a blessing. And as long as you, you keep your faith first, and you ensure that you are in a safe place. I think domestic violence can be so scary, because you are willing to put yourself in harm's way, to continue that relationship or you're clinging to the hope of that relationship. And one of the blessings that I've been able to see now in hindsight is I was able to keep myself safe because of my child. I actually, I believed wholeheartedly, and I still do, in marriage for life. But in domestic violence situations, that can be a really dangerous concept. And so mm-hmm. protecting Josephine's life ended up protecting my own life. And I'm just eternally grateful mm-hmm. that we are both okay.
1: Yeah, me too. And just my final question, how do you plan to talk to Josephine about her story and the plan that God played out for her?
2: Yeah. I don't know. It's amazing that she's already about to turn 4. It's gone faster than I would have imagined. But Josephine has a strong head on her shoulders. She is small but mighty. And I know that her ability to overcome all of these hurdles, from her gestational time during pregnancy to her delivery to her first 2 years, the developmental delays, she has been so strong. And so I know that this will be heartbreaking, but that she will be able to overcome it. And I did want to add one thing. Normally I try to say this and I just realize I have not, but Josephine is actually the one known surviving baby from an abortion pill poisoning. And so that's one of the reasons that I can't help but scream it from the mountaintops, because she is truly such a miracle. So Heartbeat International is the hotline number that I called. And I believe their number is 8,000 babies have been saved after the mom chose to take an abortion pill and then did a reversal. But I am the only known case where I was poisoned and then the baby survived. Mm-hmm. So sadly, I know you've probably heard, like, there's a case in Dallas, there's a case in Houston right now. Both of those cases, the babies passed away.
1: Wow. Well, thank you so much. You certainly could have chosen a life of privacy and no one would have blamed you for that. You could have stayed silent about this and only had your closest friends know about it. And you have chosen to allow God to redeem this and possibly save the lives of other people. And I'm just so grateful for that. So I encourage everyone to check out your foundation, Stay at Your Home Foundation, really important issue that probably a lot of people haven't thought about. And thank you again for sharing your testimony, Catherine.
2: Thanks so much for your time.

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1: Hey there, happy Monday. I'm Hillary, this is your 4-Minute Buzz, and here are some of today's top stories. Cyber attacks reportedly affected municipal water systems in at least 7 states last week. The FBI and EPA issued a public service announcement on Thursday warning critical infrastructure asset owners and operators that malicious actors have been conducting cyber attacks targeting municipal water systems. The FBI said in the warning that utility companies in at least 7 states have reported incidents to the FBI and that some of that activity degraded water operations. The warning comes following more than 30 water facilities in Minnesota coming under attack. The breach in Minnesota occurred just days after U.S. officials publicly warned that Iran-backed hackers were targeting the nation's infrastructure, although it has not yet been confirmed that Iran was responsible. The agency said that hackers had remotely accessed internet-facing devices, changed IP addresses and passwords, and caused utilities to lose monitoring and control capabilities. The attack disrupted communications, forcing staff to switch to manual workarounds while the system was restored, and at least one plant reported that they were temporarily knocked offline. Michigan and Georgia have also reportedly been affected by the hack, and the other states have not been identified. Also, another state has announced that they will be joining Florida.

0: Finally, a Texas meteorologist is speaking out after going viral for praying on air. Bill Taylor, chief meteorologist for a local CBS News affiliate, went viral earlier this month for praying during the broadcast when the Texas Hill Country was facing another potentially catastrophic storm almost 1 year to the day that more than 139 people, including 27 children at Camp Mystic, lost their lives in devastating flooding. Well, during the broadcast, Taylor prayed for protection over the people in the path of the storm, for wisdom, for families to seek shelter, and for people to reach out to others in the area to give them any warnings that they need for safety. People immediately took to social media praising Taylor for his courage to pray on air, and one person on Instagram said, quote, "We pray with you and for the people of our community. It literally gives us peace through the storm. Just wanted you to know the impact you have had in our household." Another wrote, quote, "I thank the Lord for your prayers while on the air. You have no idea how many people appreciate your courage to pray openly while at work in the middle of the storm." Taylor later said about the decision that, quote, "The Spirit of God came over me and said, pray, and I just started. Then I went right back into that live coverage and the praise that God delivered, as he always does. He's faithful, and we were protected from what maybe could have been a lot worse." Taylor added, quote, "When we ask God for that protection, when we lean into him, he's our refuge and our strength and our comfort." Amen to that. I love hearing that. I'm Hillary. This has been your 4 Minute Buzz. Now here's Glenn with a sponsor.
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2: Hello, America. From the Mountain West, much of it seems to be on fire today. And we are glad to be here. I'm also, my ranch is up in Idaho. We're just a couple of hours away from the In-N-Out where there was a shooting this weekend. There's been a lot of news this weekend. We're going to start with the shooting, and we'll do that in 60 seconds. First, let me tell you about Super Sure. 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
0: So it's Saturday afternoon, Twins Fall, Idaho. Very small little town. Great town. It's 2:30 in the afternoon. Jordan Salinas and his girlfriend are sitting in the drive-thru at the In-N-Out on Blue Lakes Boulevard. Their plan is just, let's have some lunch, then we'll maybe go ride some horses. And that's when people start running. They thought at first it was a kitchen fire. That's what the mind does. It reaches for the ordinary explanation first. Because the ordinary explanation is always, well, almost always the right one. Employees are coming running out the doors. People are crossing the road in a dead sprint. Kitchen fire has to be. Then pop, pop, pop, pop. He gets out of the car. He says it was automatic, mechanical. The only thing he remembers from those seconds is his girlfriend saying, don't, what, honey. Out in that lot was a 24-year-old man with a rifle. He had already fired into the restaurant. He was firing at cars. A cab driver was charging his Tesla in the parking lot, got hit. A man named Lane was just sitting at the stoplight watching the bullets go into the car directly in front of him. And then the bullet started going the other direction, a pistol from the drive-through line. Then somewhere else in the same lot, an off-duty Idaho State Police trooper doing exactly the same thing. He didn't like it when bullets started firing both ways, at least Salinas didn't. He turned away from the restaurant, moved into the open parking lot, and killed himself. Don said the shooter was focused on the man shooting back at him. And that's what let everybody else get out. But three people still died. Seven were wounded. Two of them are in critical condition. One of the dead worked at the counter in a building that had just been open for 9 days. Jordan Salinas is 35. He works in healthcare. He lives in Kimberly. And in 2021, he was there at a shooting at the Boise Town Square Mall that killed two people. It was then and there that he decided, that's not going to happen again. If I'm around, it's not going to happen again. He decided he was going to learn how to use a firearm. So for 5 years, he drove out to the desert outside Eden on weekends, and he practiced 5 years every Saturday. He told the Idaho Statesman he had never pointed a gun at so much as an animal. He said four words that he had run so many times in his head, they had worn a groove inside of him. Observe, orient, decide, act. He's a citizen vigilante. No. Let me tell you a story. Let me tell you who he used to be up until recently. Let me take you back to England, 1285. Edward I, he signs the Statute of Winchester, and in it, a thing called the Hue and Cry. What the hell is the Hue and Cry? The Hue and Cry? If you witnessed a felony, you were required by law to raise the alarm. And then every able-bodied man who heard that alarm was required by law to drop whatever he was holding and join the chase. Town to town, county to county, until the man was taken and handed over to the sheriff. And if he got away because nobody came, the whole 100 paid for the crime out of their own pockets. Your neighbor's stolen goods came out of your purse. Same statute. Every man was able to keep arms in his house according to his means, and not for the king's army, but for exactly what happened Saturday. That was the law 544 years. For 544 years, that was the law. There was no police force. There was you and your neighbor. You know that London didn't get a police force until 1829? 1829. And the founding principle written down for that first force was this: the police are the public, and the public are the police. Officers being only members of the public who are paid to give full-time attention to the duties which they are incumbent on every citizen. So police officers were just like you. I've said this so many times. You're the first responder. It wasn't until Jimmy Carter where first responders became the police officers or the ambulance. You had always been the first responder. Police just paid to do full time what was already your job. The badge is a new thing. The citizen is the old thing. So citizen vigilante? No. No. Saturday afternoon in that parking lot? You had them both standing 45 feet apart. Trooper on his day off. No uniform, no radio, no backup, no call. And a healthcare worker from Kimberly who just wanted a burger. Neither one of them was on duty. Yet both of them were on duty. I wish this was more of a story where the good guy wins, but not really, because three families got a knock on the door. Two people are still in critical condition. I don't think anybody in Twin Falls is calling this a victory today. Not all of us are capable of running into gunfire. Not all of us should be running at gunfire. Everybody needs a gun. Salinas is not a hero because he had a gun. That's Idaho. Half the parking lot had a gun. I can guarantee it. Half the parking lot had a gun. This guy's a hero because for 5 years of Saturdays in the desert outside Eden, when nothing was happening, nobody was watching, there was no reason on earth to keep going out there, he did. I've said this a million times. Courage isn't manufactured in the moment. It's withdrawn in the moment. You can only take out what you've already put in. It's an interesting side note to this story. Within hours, the internet had the wrong man. Police chief had to come out and say, no, this was on Sunday. No, the name going out circulating online, that's wrong. He had nothing to do with this whatsoever. You have it wrong. Thousands of people with all of the time in the world, every tool available to them, got it wrong. One man with about 4 seconds, got it right. Observe, orient, decide, and act. You know what our problem is? Most of us stop and observe. I am a pro at observation. I'm magnificent. I could win medals at observing. I think all of us could. We are gold medalists in observing. Because we haven't even thought about the other ones. We just observe. Oh, no. We observe and then we'll grab our cell phone and we'll record it. You know, the rest of this isn't about talent. It's habit. And habit is only ever a thing that you did on a day when it didn't matter. So you'd have it on the day when it did matter. Things could have been a lot worse. A lot worse. In this small little town in Idaho. If it hadn't been for one man. Go find your desert. Go out on Saturdays and do more than observe. 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

0: All right, so I want to talk to you about something else. Thomas Massie, who I really like. I like Thomas Massie. I don't know what is wrong with Thomas Massie lately. I think Thomas has gone off the deep end. But, you know, he's still my friend. We can disagree on lots of things, and he's still my friend. He wrote, "Don't fall for the fake Fox GOP outrage. 2 weeks ago, the House passed a bill that greenlit the transfer of Spanish territory to Morocco. Every Republican except for me voted for it, but now they're acting shocked at the invasion." I read that and I'm like, wait a minute, what? So I looked up what he was doing, because a lot of people were responding, "See, we were involved." Okay. The bill he voted against was H.R. 8595, and it was the standard appropriations bill for State Department funding in 2027. Massie was the only Republican to vote against it because he's unreliable, quite honestly. However, if you read the bill, it has zero language related to Spain or Morocco. Not mentioned at all. Wait a minute. Yeah, I saw the screenshot. Thomas Massie posted the screenshot of the bill. No, he didn't. And he knows better than this. He posted the screenshot of the committee report, which has absolutely no staying power, no hold. No, there is no law in that. That's what the committee talked about. Then it goes and it's written into a bill. That wasn't in the bill. So he got that part wrong. Now, what happened? Do you understand what I'm talking about here? What I'm talking about is when the Moroccans invaded the territorial land of Spain and just took it over, and it looks now like the government of Spain may have been involved. They say they're investigating all of the Facebook posts, but they may have been involved in this. This was coordinated by somebody. It was coordinated. Ricky, disagree with that?
1: No. I was just going to say, do you mean the government of Morocco may have been involved? Or the government
0: Morocco.
1: Of Spain?
0: Yeah.
1: Okay.
0: Yeah.
1: All right.
0: No, government of Morocco. And so they were absolutely involved in this. And I think Spain just turned a blind eye to it. I mean, they sent 61 soldiers. So, I mean, I don't know what's happening with Spain other than they're socialists. So what actually happened? What was our involvement? Our involvement, I think, was this. Because it was in the committee report that we say, hey, you know what? Maybe Spain should return that land to Morocco. It's always been Spanish. Maybe we should do that. We support that. But that wasn't in the bill. I think Donald Trump has a very long memory and can be a very vindictive guy. And I have a feeling, you know, when we didn't get our planes weren't allowed to fly over Spanish territory, I think Donald Trump remembered that. And if there was any indication to our State Department that this might happen, we might not have made a phone call. I don't think we are involved, but I think, you know, if you listen to what Marco Rubio said. Where was it that he said this over in Europe when he's like, we're not going to get involved in all this stuff. We're just not going to do it. Where was that, Ricky?
1: A few months ago.
0: Munich. That's right. So he's in Germany and he's like, we're just not going to get involved in it. Well, that was the one way of not getting involved. We're not even going to make the phone call. I don't know if any of that is true. I just know that we didn't have anything to do with it, but that doesn't mean that we didn't turn a blind eye to it. And Morocco, you know, I have to look up Morocco because I've heard mixed reports on Morocco. I've heard Morocco is not an extremist state. You know, Morocco is the first country in the world that right after the Declaration of Independence was signed, they recognized us as a state. And they've always been very friendly to the United States. It is an Arab land. But I at least it didn't used to be, extremist Arab. But I don't know. I don't know anymore. I haven't, you know, with all the things going on in the world, I haven't done my Moroccan homework. And you know what? I don't think I'm going to. So I just don't care that much. I'm sorry. I'm going to let that one go. But I just wanted to point this out because this is how conspiracy theories start. Somebody with some credibility, Thomas Massey, whom I like, says something that, unfortunately, Thomas, you know that's not true. You know that's not true. Now, you could have said, yes, but it was in the bill, so we were talking about it. So a lot of members don't have a problem with that. Okay, that's different. That's different than everybody voted for this bill that says return the property. That's not true. And when you have one untruth, I'm going to call it what it is, a lie, even though parts of it could be construed as, well, maybe kind of, if you look at it this way, kind of true, that's the beginning of a conspiracy. And we don't need anybody else discrediting the United States of America. We're doing a fine job on our own. We don't need anybody to dogpile, especially somebody who is a sitting member of Congress. So, sorry, Thomas. It's not right. It's not right. And, you know, we also have the press. Can I please play the cut of RFK Jr. on CNN talking to Dana Bash? I mean, he is pushing back on the vaccine research and the way that CNN handled all of it. Listen to this. This is RFK Jr.
2: Let me ask you something. Do you see your job as ending vaccine hesitancy, or do you see your job as telling the truth to the American people?
3: I see my job as telling the truth, and the truth is that there is study after study after study. It's one of the most studied things out there in science.
2: You're repeating it like a parrot. You're repeating like a parrot.
3: So
2: I've actually read the science. Let's come back here and debate the science.
3: I'm not debating this with you.
2: Of course you are.
3: No, because I'm not debating.
2: All you know how to do is repeat things that people told you and say, trust the experts. That's what you did during COVID. Now we know that Anthony Fauci, who was the expert, was lying about everything, about masks, about social distancing, about natural immunity, about the transmission from the vaccine, about the source of COVID. He was lying, and you were punishing people for not trusting the experts. And now you're rolling out the experts again.
3: Yes.
2: To talk about something that you have no personal knowledge of.
3: Okay, well,
0: that's what I do. She went on to say, that's what I do. And it is. Anybody know who her husband is? It is what they do. All right, let me talk to you about Chapter. Have you ever looked at your credit report and found something that didn't belong? Kind of a strange feeling. Somebody somewhere out there has a file on you, and the information in that file is just wrong. Now, let me ask you something. What if that file wasn't, you know, about your credit? What if it was about your health care? One of my listeners called in to Chapter because the Medicare costs just kept going up, and nobody could tell him why. His Chapter advisor started digging and discovered the record being used on him to make decisions about his coverage was actually incorrect. It wasn't right. It wasn't him. He got it fixed. Chapter got it fixed and then helped him find better options. Chapter's advisors aren't paid to push you towards one plan or another. They're just there to help you find out exactly what makes sense for your situation so you have some peace of mind. 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They've saved people an average of $1,100 a year in healthcare savings in this audience, and it's free. It takes 20 minutes. Dial #250. 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Keyword chapter.
1: Coming up, the first parent in U.S. history just got prison time for a murder his son committed. 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
10: I understand, because a lot of people are thinking this is a really slippery slope. And I am too. I am too. And I want to be really careful on what happened on Thursday, because I am very concerned. You open up a door and things get really bad. Thursday morning in Winder, Georgia, 55-year-old guy comes into courtroom. He's wearing a striped jail uniform, sentenced to 15 years in prison for a crime he was never accused of planning, never accused of knowing about, and nowhere near when it happened. But he was charged with murder. 2 days earlier, in the same courtroom, before the same judge, his 16-year-old son got life without parole for committing it. Colin Gray, he's the parent. He's the first parent in American history convicted of murder for what his child did. Here's what he actually did. May 2023, deputies knock on his door because the FBI had passed along a tip that someone in the house had threatened online to shoot up a school. The boy denied it, said his account was hacked. The tip was never substantiated. But before the deputies left, one of them said to the dad, "Make sure you secure your weapons." That's key. Remember that. 7 months later, at Christmas, dad buys his 14-year-old son an AR-15 style rifle. The gun he puts on a closet shelf. No lock, no safe. An AR-15. He puts it on the top shelf of the boy's bedroom. In the boy's bedroom, there are photographs of the Parkland shooter pinned to the wall. Now, the boy didn't attend a single day of eighth grade last year, or that year. His mother and sister both went to the dad and said, "You've got to lock the gun up, Dad." His mother testified it was obvious the boy needed help, and her husband just didn't want to deal with it. Here's the really bad part. Weeks before the shooting, the boy texted his dad and said, and I quote, "Whenever something happens, just know the blood is on your hands." Okay. So September 4th, 2024, that rifle kills two students. I shouldn't say that. That rifle in the hands of his son kills two students and teachers at Appalachee High School. Now, a Barrow County jury took under 2 hours to convict on all 27 counts. He faced 180 years. Judge Nichols, Nichols Prim, gave him 15. And from the bench, he said, "You were convicted because the warning lights were flashing brighter and brighter, and you didn't get him help, and you didn't remove the access to his guns." Okay. So is this justice or a father doing time for his son? This is not good in many ways, but let's understand the state of Georgia. Okay. We make the case for the state. Nobody charged this man with knowing a plan. The judge said so out loud. These were crimes of negligence. The theory is that the father was told by law enforcement at his own front door that his son had been reported threatening a school. He was asked to secure the firearms, and then he went out and he bought the boy a rifle and left it within reach. Also, the mother and the sister said the same thing. The boy sends him a text. This is not the sin of the son visiting on the father. This is a purchase and a decision of the dad. Okay? And if it sounds like a theory some ambitious prosecutor invented in 2026... it's actually not. It's the oldest theory written into law. If you go back to the Bible, most of our laws are built around the Bible. Exodus 21 has a rule about an ox that kills a man. If the ox has no history, never hurt anybody, out of nowhere, the ox, you know, goes and the ox is then destroyed. And the text says specifically the owner's not guilty. Okay? It's a tragedy, not a crime. The next verse, if the ox was known to gore and the owner had been warned and he didn't pen it, then the owner's own life is forfeited. Same ox, same dead man. Only thing moved between those verses is that somebody told the owner. This is also in the code of, what is it? I can never say this, Ricky. We were just talking about it off air.
1: The code of Hammurabi.
10: Right. Hammurabi, yeah. The code of Hammurabi is from Babylon. 2 centuries earlier than the Bible. Law 250. An ox gores a man in the street. No history, no case. Law 251. If the ox was known as a gorer and his city ward had made it known to him, he didn't pad the horns or tie the animal up, he pays. Okay? Two peoples, two gods, two different centuries landing on exactly the same hinge. Not the damage, not the intent. Notice whether somebody told you or not. So now 4,000 years later, a judge in Georgia says the warning lights were flashing brighter and brighter. And he's saying in modern English that the ward had made it known to him. Okay? Now the case for the defense. An ox is property. 14-year-old is not property. The ancient laws work because an animal is an instrument, a dangerous thing left unsecured. Swap in a human being who thinks and chooses, and that law buckles, because in the same courthouse 2 days earlier, Georgia took the position that the boy was a full moral agent, tried himself as an adult, buried him for life while the judge told him he seemed proud of himself. So is he a full moral agent, or was he more like an ox? Someone say you can't have it both ways. Either the boy freely chose to murder four people, in which, you know, his case is the choice and the cause, or he was a loaded weapon just left lying around. What are we doing giving weapons, you know, life without parole? Now, the common law calls it superseding cause, and it's not a technicality. It is a legal expression of human dignity. Every man is the author of his own acts and nobody else's. This is the collective and the individual that we've been talking about. We are all about the individual. You cannot pass the law against the son. But here's the harder problem. Georgia has no safe storage law. None. Its statute on handling firearms to minors covers pistols. The legislature specifically declined to extend it to long guns and specifically allows a parent to give a minor one. Okay, so nothing against the law there. Buying your 14-year-old a rifle in Georgia, it's absolutely legal. Storing guns unlocked, absolutely legal in Georgia. Two of the legal acts. A jury constructed a murder out of... Wait, what? In Georgia, it's different. If you're an accomplice to murder, you're a murderer. Everywhere else, you're an accomplice. In any other state, they would say the father might have been an accomplice because he didn't plan it, but he helped. He helped. Negligence. So, remove the rifle or every gun in the house, counseling or commitment. How many warning signs make a duty? I mean, the warning lights were flashing. It's a nice sentence, but is that the standard that can, be given to somebody and say, hey, there's warning lights? Well, I mean, I have been in the same situation with my kids at times, not this situation, but where you're like, I don't know what they're going to do. And that's where I err in favor of safety. If I thought they were a danger, I wouldn't give them a gun. I would lock the gun up. I would take the gun away. I would get the kid counseling, any of that. But dad didn't do any of it, okay? So his father is serving 15 years for underestimating. I mean, law enforcement got the same tip. They investigated. They couldn't substantiate it. They closed the file. So why is the dad more... I mean, we could play this game all day, okay? Because not one government employee is going to spend a night in jail. But they knew just as much, didn't they? Georgia makes it a felony to cause a child cruel or excessive pain through criminal negligence. That's the law. Criminal negligence. It's a felony. In 2014, the legislature added second-degree murder. Cause of death while committing an offense, and it is murder, irrespective of malice, 10 to 30 years. So, what does all of this mean? What all of this means is that I think this is a specific thing in Georgia. The Constitution does carry a personal guilt principle. Article 3 forbids corruption of blood, and the first Congress wrote the same guarantee into every first federal criminal code in 1790. Hang a man in the morning, and his children will still keep the farm. It's only the guy who pulled the gun. But that principle doesn't get Colin Gray out. Corruption of blood is punishment for another man's crime because of a relationship. He was punished for his own act or failure to act. The Constitution shields you from your son's conduct. It never shields you from your own conduct. So where did the court go wrong, or did they? I don't think they went wrong in the outcome. They went wrong in the word. Murder has always meant a guilty mind. A statute producing murder convictions, irrespective of malice, hasn't expanded a crime. It's hollowed out one and kept the label because the label is what juries react to. Manslaughter is the honest name here. It's what the Crumbleys got in Michigan for roughly the same time. Prim faced 180 years, imposed 15. That's at the bottom of the range. You know what that says to me? That says the judge is applying a statute he's really uncomfortable with. And here's where the real failure is. The legislature. If Georgia believes a warned parent must lock up guns, Georgia should pass a law saying so. Define duty, define trigger, published in advance. Instead, the legislature declined to write a rule and the jury supplied it afterward on the worst facts. Four coffins in the room. That's not the rule of law. That's the rule of aftermath. And the slope, the thing that we're all worried about. Nobody expands state power on a sympathetic case. They expand it on a monster. Then they keep the tool. The next defendant won't have a shrine on the wall and a confession by text. It'll be a divorced a dad who missed what a counselor also missed. Because this rule sets up, lock up your guns. It doesn't set that up. It sets this up. If the lights were flashing and you didn't do enough, you're tethered to the outcome. Well, what is the definition of enough? It gets defined by 12 people looking backward at the worst day of your life. Colin Gray, I think, belongs in prison. The Goring Ox Law has been right for 4,000 years, and he's on the wrong side of it. But those old codes bothered to distinguish the ox nobody knew about from the ox that everybody did know about. Because a free people have to say things out loud in writing before it takes a man and his whole life and throws him away. Georgia, you need to say this out loud and write it down. Otherwise, it will be the slippery slope. When you write it down, then you can enforce it to the hilt. This is complex, because I almost said this was a mistake. It wasn't. Dad belongs in jail, but not the way they did it. That opens the door for every divorced dad. And divorced dads always get the shaft. Georgia, correct this. Call your legislature now. Correct this. Define it. Make sure 12 members of a jury aren't defining it every new case. Define this. Because believe me, some lawyer is going to be finding all kinds of stuff to use on possibly you in the future. All right. Unfortunately, here's the way the news usually works. Big story is everywhere until one week it isn't. One week it's on the front page of everything. The next week, something else happens and the cameras have moved on and the world starts talking about something new. And it's like the problem never happened. You know, the people living through those stories don't get to move on so easily. And that is certainly true in Israel. 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

0: So this key, the key to this story in Georgia is really, for me, it falls on two things. You're told your son is dangerous. Okay, well, can you prove it? No, the police can't prove it. But you're told. Then your wife tells you. Then your daughter tells you. Dad, to me, he could have not done anything about that, and he wouldn't have committed a crime. I would have called him into question, but he wouldn't have committed a crime. He then goes out and buys a gun and puts it in his son's bedroom with the killers on his wall. Then his son texts him and says, if something does happen, blood is on your hands. Do you not respond to that text? Do you not go into the room and take that gun from him immediately? That's the key to this story.
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7: Hey there, happy Monday. I'm Hillary. This is your 4-Minute Buzz, and here are some more of today's top stories. Spanish authorities have reported that at least 34 have died after tens of thousands overran the small Spanish territory of Ceuta, Providence in North Africa. 60,000 migrants have entered Ceuta from Morocco. Ceuta President Juan Jesus Vivas said, nearly doubling the population. Vivas called the crisis a, quote, situation of absolute humanitarian and social emergency. Ceuta border officers representative Rashid Sabihi said that the border had totally collapsed and that, quote, the situation is absolute chaos. It's not possible to give precise numbers, but there are thousands of migrants crossing. Spain's interior ministry initially estimated that 49,000 migrants rushed into Ceuta within 24 hours, although later removed that claim without explanation. The invasion follows a recent Spanish Supreme Court decision that ruled that migrants who arrived in Spain by sea could not be immediately deported without due process, a process that is reportedly different than for those who cross by land. Spanish Prime Minister Pedro Sanchez called the invasion an attack and a violation of Spain's integrity and accused human trafficking mafias of exploiting the ruling. Sanchez said that, quote, Ceuta is a Spanish city and what happened yesterday deserves our full reproach, our condemnation at the strongest possible level of rejection, condemnation and consideration as deplorable. Spain said that 25,000 migrants had been expelled from Ceuta back to Morocco and that 150 migrants per minute were being removed. Italian Premier Giorgia Meloni has threatened to shut down immigration with Spain following the invasion. And Meloni said, quote, the images coming from Ceuta are shocking and demonstrate once again that uncontrolled illegal immigration poses a real threat to the security of Europe's borders. Meloni added, quote, Italy will not stand idly by. We are convening the relevant bodies, and following these meetings, we are prepared to take action. We will not yield an inch on the issue of illegal immigration. The U.S. State Department also issued a statement, and the State Department said in a post on X that, quote, the United States stands with the people of Spain and all Europeans against this egregious violation of their sovereignty and human rights. This is unacceptable incident. It's an unacceptable incident. It's the direct result of the Spanish government's deliberate efforts to enable and facilitate mass illegal migration into Europe. The department added, quote, we're considering actions to defend Americans at home and abroad from this threat and stand ready to assist other European allies considering

0: The film earned $355 million at the box office in the U.S. and Canada. Brand New Day only trails 2019 Marvel's Avengers Endgame, which opened with $1.2 billion at the box office. Chairman and Chief Executive of Sony Pictures Entertainment's Motion Picture Group, Tom Rothman, said, quote, Spider-Man Brand New Day is fundamentally a movie about friendship, about the balm of connection in all our lives, and that is resonant to audiences of all ages and all around the world. Also, Vincent Pastore, who played Tony Soprano's best friend turned informant on HBO's The Sopranos, he died over the weekend at the age of 80. Sopranos co-star Michael Imperioli said that Pastore was, quote, a kind-hearted brother who cared deeply about his family and friends, and I will miss him always. The New York Police Department confirmed that Pastore was pronounced dead on the scene and that no arrests were made. The chief medical examiner's office said that the cause of death has not yet been determined. I'm Hillary. This has been your 4 Minute Buzz. And now here's Glenn with a sponsor.
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America. Bill Maher had an amazing monologue. I mean, usually I'll watch just the highlight of it. I watched his full 10-minute monologue. I've never seen anything like it. And the people in his audience gasped at what he was saying. What was he saying? Wait until you hear it. I'll play parts of it and give you the full context here in just 60 seconds. If you're somebody who likes preparing and takes it seriously, but there's at least one person in your family who thinks you're a little over the top, that's fine. 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Jesus is coming. Maybe. I don't know. I like to be prepared just in case. You know, there's going to be a temporary disruption in things before he gets here, I feel. 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So, Bill Maher, definitely not a conservative.

0: a couple of weeks ago came out and said, hey, my vote is up for grabs. If these socialists are the choice, have you read what they say? You hear what they're for? I'm not with them. And apparently, he said, I went on vacation and everybody was yelling at me, how dare you? You're a Republican. He's like, I'm not a Republican. I'm just not stupid. So he reads a few sentences out loud on HBO and his own audience gasps at this. This is not a conservative audience. It's not a church crowd in Tulsa. It's Los Angeles, an audience that shows up on a Friday night to laugh at Republicans. And Marr told them the Democratic Socialists of America have gone openly communist. That when the president says it, it happens to be true. And that his own party, being right now, his own words, is being colonized. Then he read from a post of one of Mayor Mamdani's top aides urging people to vote for communist candidates. And the room went deathly quiet. Listen.
1: Donald Trump has told 1 trillion lies, but when he says the Democratic Socialists of America are actually communist, that's not one of them. And it's not hard to prove it just by quoting the DSA and their candidates. Let's just read the quotes. The DSA platform says you work as much as you are able and no more than needed. If that was any closer to Karl Marx's dictum, from each according to his abilities to each according to his needs, they'd be sued for plagiarism. Not to leave any doubt, New York Mayor Mamdani once tweeted Karl Marx's words exactly. They're not trying to hide it. Their most popular influencer, Hassan Piker, thinks communism is so groovy. He laments the fall of the two of the most murderous regimes in history, the Soviet Union and Chairman Mao's China. Mamdani's aide, his top aide, Sia Weaver, said, if you don't believe in the government's sacred right to seize property, it's over. And impoverish the white middle class. What? That's a goal?
0: He then, he goes on, and the key to this, the reason, the response to the gasp, the most important thing he said all night, he just read a tweet that said more people should vote for communists. And it was from a Democratic Socialist candidate, okay? And they went, ah. He looked at them and said, good, I'm glad you're shocked. People have to realize this is going on. We're in a moment here right now. And Bill Maher may be the most important man on the planet to stop this. This is something that I've been warning about forever. This is the reason I do this job. If it wasn't for the people who are actually communist, actually socialist, actually want to destroy our country, if they were just Democrats, I wouldn't be doing this job. I really wouldn't. It's not worth it. It's not. These people are serious, and I've seen them coming forever. But here's what I want you to understand in the moment. Nothing read was leaked. Nothing was hacked. Nothing came from a whistleblower or an undercover camera or a dossier. Everything he said in that entire monologue, and I urge you to go watch the whole thing and then share it, is published. It's sitting public. It's sitting on a website with a nice red and white design and a friendly cartoon fist waiting for anybody in America or around the world to click on it. The address of this program is DSAUSA.org. DSAUSA.org. Write it down. It is the most effective thing in American politics right now. And neither party wants to talk about it. So let me tell you what's on it. They call it Workers Deserve More. It opens with a lovely little story about a day off in the world without capitalism. You don't have debt. You have no mortgage, no landlord, no health insurance because you don't need it. Food, education, energy, medicine, transportation are no longer businesses. You can walk your kids to school. You can read a book. You meet friends for dinner. It reads like a brochure for a very nice retirement community. And that's the point. That's the part they want you to read. Then scroll. Under the headings of mass incarceration, they don't say reform the police. They say demilitarize departments, break the police unions, and move the money as steps towards, their words, not mine, fully abolishing the police and prison system, end quote. That's a sign of a lunacy. That's just lunacy. These are lunatics. But why stop there? Under working class democracy, they call for abolishing the Senate, abolishing the Electoral College, replacing the president and the Supreme Court with an executive and judiciary chosen by Congress, answerable only to Congress. I want you to think about that one. This isn't a policy proposal. This is the removal of two of the three branches of the government of the United States. This is a complete redo of the Constitution. It's throwing all of it out and starting fresh. The end of that? Democrats, is that what you want? Under economic democracy, public ownership of the largest corporations and essential industries. So they do want to own the machine. Okay. Under foreign policy, defund the Department of War. Now listen to this. I just want you to think, what is the world's response for America defunding the Department of War, closing all of our overseas bases, abolishing ICE, an end to all detention and deportation, amnesty for everyone regardless of status, an end to sanctions on Cuba, Venezuela, and Iran? Those three countries by name on their own website. Wow, that's quite a world, isn't it? And in the preamble, the sentence that ties the whole thing together, they are building a party to draft a new constitution and to create a new democratic socialist republic. Not amend this, not to reform America, draft a new one. Now, you share this with people, I can guarantee you, I can see it because I can see it in my own family's eyes, okay? What they'll do is they'll roll their eyes. They're like, these are fringe kids on the internet. And they don't speak for anybody. Mm-hmm. Well, the website answers that, too. There's an author's note at the bottom. The program was drafted between April and June of this year by a committee elected through the process of their own 2025 National Convention. The committee included members of their national political community, their board of directors, and leaders of their national committees. They went to the NPC to amend, finalize, and approve. This is not a blog post. This was a ratified governing document produced by leadership for the purpose of guiding those who get their endorsement. Okay? And that endorsement is very important to some people. This is not the Democratic platform. We care about those, right? You're supposed to care about those. What's in there? It tells you. And this isn't a small organization anymore. On the 4th of July, they announced they passed 121,000 members, which, according to their own numbers, makes them the largest socialist organization in American history, larger than Eugene Debs' Socialist Party at its peak in 1912. Also, the Marxist Unity Group faction, the one Marr named, holds three of the 25 seats on that national board. Five of their members won congressional primaries this year. Now, the second thing you're going to hear is, you're taking this out of context. You're exaggerating. That's a right-wing talking point. No. No, actually, the loudest voices saying it out loud or right now have a D after their name. John Fetterman on the Democratic Socialist Agenda, quote, "This isn't a big tent. It's anarchy." And then the question he put to his own parties, why can't Democrats call this out? Henry Cuellar of Texas, quote, I read their platform and it's radical. He wants Democrats to reject it by name. Now, he's got standing to say it. He says they spent more than $20 million trying to primary him twice. He beat them both times running on border security and oil and gas jobs in a Democratic primary. Mark Kelly of Arizona warned that abolishing police, prisons, and borders and defunding the Pentagon don't make sense and will cost his party seats. Annie Andrews, running for the Senate in South Carolina as a Democrat, called the ideas un-American and unhinged. Rahm Emanuel says it's a losing message anywhere outside of a few zip codes. And Chuck Schumer, asked directly whether his platform belongs in the Democratic Party, wouldn't answer because that guy's terrified. There's one more piece, and it's the part most people have not heard. Last week, Fox reported that people identifying themselves as DSA's own international committee have signed on to a statement from a group called Friends of Socialist China, a pledge to support and defend Chinese socialism, which, by the way, I just want you to know, that socialism is full-fledged communism. Okay? They say they're not for communism. Well, they don't. But others say they're not for communism. Yet, they describe China as socialist. By the way, let's not confuse. When I say they, I mean the Democrats say they're not communists. But you're in bed with socialists who describe themselves as communist, at least half of them. And they describe the record of the socialist countries as overwhelmingly positive and calls the idea that socialism produces oppression a piece of capitalist propaganda that needs correcting. Some of those names have been on that list since 2022. This is not an outlier. In January, the DSA issued a formal statement demanding that Nicolas Maduro be returned to Venezuela. A Research Institute report in February documented their delegation's meeting with Maduro and the head of Cuba, followed by campaigns back home pushing exactly the policy priorities those governments wanted, including taking Cuba off the terror sponsor list. Prison camps and thought control are propaganda. Really? Maduro should be restored. Have you talked to people who live there? The Chinese model deserves defending. Their words, their letterhead, their website, not mine. So here's where I'm landing on this, and it might not be where you would think. We don't need to beat these people. We need to provide the introduction to these people. You know, they can't wait to tell you who they are. Look at the numbers. Echelon Insights asked voters last month. The free market came back at 40 plus 41. Capitalism plus 20. The DSA minus 21. Socialism minus 29. Communism minus 73. When Reuters and Ipsos asked at the end of July whether democratic socialists have good ideas, 51% said few or none. But in the same poll, 47% of Americans said they don't really even understand what democratic socialist policies actually are, so they couldn't comment. Half the country has not been shown this document. Half the country have no idea. And in that vacuum, all they've heard is libraries and fire departments and free health care and a nice story about a day off. That's why the fight isn't an argument. It really is a link. When your brother-in-law tells you this is fear-mongering, don't debate him. Don't cite me. I'm not the source. I don't want to be. Just send him the URL. DSAUSA.org. Let him find the words fully abolishing the police and prison system on his own screen, in their own typeface, their own logo at the top. Let him scroll down to see the author's note and see that the leadership has signed off on it. Because the moment somebody discovers this for himself, it stops being a talking point from a radio host and becomes something he knows. That's why I've always told you, you have to do your own homework. I discovered when I was 30 that there was very little that I actually knew myself. I had been told a lot of things, but I hadn't earned the right to say that's something I truly believed. It was something I had heard or something that I was taught. I had to go out and find them for myself. And that's the beginning of what was happening in Mars studio Friday night. Nobody argued anyone into anything. He just read out loud from a document to a room full of people who thought they knew what they were supporting. And they made a sound. Oh, boy. They wrote it down. They put it on the internet. They're proud of it. All you have to do is introduce them to the rest of America. Let Americans read it. DSAUSA.org. More in a minute. All right. You know, ever notice how everything seems like a good idea at 2 o'clock in the morning? You know, here's what I'm going to do. I'm going to rearrange the garage. Let's watch TV for 5 hours. I should probably read about the Byzantine Empire. Your brain has this amazing ability to convince you that sleep is the one thing that you can put off until tomorrow. And then tomorrow shows up and you're just beat tired. You're impatient. You can't focus. Everything. You know about the Byzantine Empire, what you can kind of remember. 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

So Wisconsin having their primary next week, and it's amazing who is rallying around Francesca Hahn. She has chosen to campaign with Piker and Ilhan Omar. She's a Democratic socialist, you know, but she says she's not that kind of Democratic socialist. She's not going that far. Really? Really? Because I've heard you when you're with the people who agree with that kind of stuff, and you say all of the things that they're saying. Yeah, that's our goal. But she says to you when she's running for election, no, I'm not that far, but I am a Democratic socialist. I got news for you. You read that website, would you attach your name to the, would you say, yeah, I would like them to endorse me? Nope, I wouldn't. I wouldn't. I don't care how big your tent is. At some point, your tent is too big. Your tent is too big. Would you say your tent is just a big tent if you let Klan members into it? No. No, first of all, you wouldn't have a tent because they'd be cutting it up and making new uniforms for everybody. No, it's not a tent. That's not something you do. You don't invite the Klan because the Klan can help you. You decide that's a bridge too far. The DSA wanting to destroy the United States of America and restart it with a whole new system is a bridge too far. No, no, she doesn't. And she's even campaigning with Piker, a guy who said, America deserved 9/11 and said communism is an honorable goal. And they quote, killing capitalists is a choice. What? In what world is that just a choice? I mean, it is a choice. It's a bad choice. It's an evil choice. It's a choice that should get you sent to prison. But I guess if you've abolished all of the prisons, that's not going to happen. She is ahead now in the primary. And anything that has gone to stop her has only made her stronger. Because that's the only thing the Democrats know how to do is get in bed with these people. And then when they start to win, then they try behind the scenes to do every trick they can to stop them. And that only makes her base stronger because they're like, look, they're everything we told you they were. So what's going to happen? Who is she? Why does this matter in Wisconsin? What's a sewer socialist? I'll explain, top of the hour. Stand by, more in a minute.

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0: take this a step further here. The DSA, I think it was last week, asked several questions about their own platform. And their own chair answered seven questions. And I think it's worth looking at these seven questions. Abolish the Senate. Is that really what it? Replace the presidency and the Supreme Court. Abolish ICE. Abolish borders. Defund the Pentagon. Abolish prisons. Government ownership of the largest corporation. Seven yeses to all of those. Okay, seven yeses. On the Senate, they said, well, it's an old-timey, kind of worn-out idea. And it came from the British House of Lords. And it was built to keep ordinary people from having too much to say. That's checkable. I mean, okay, maybe. Let's check it, shall we? It's not true. And it's easy to find this. In Philadelphia, the delegates from Delaware carried a written order in their coat pockets. Their own legislature and their governor had forbidden them to give up equal representation under any terms, under any bargain. No, this was not the Lords protecting privilege. This was the small guy. This was a small state saying, wait a minute. If Virginia and Pennsylvania can just outvote us forever, we're not signing. No second chamber with that in it. No country. That's the whole origin. It was leverage, not aristocracy. All of the rich people were living in these big states, New York, Virginia. And the little states, they were the poor farmers. And they were like, wait a minute. These states, they have all the corporations. They have everything there. They'll just outvote us. No. And as I told you last week, the DSA plan has already been tried in America by Americans on purpose. In 1776 in Pennsylvania, new constitution is coming for Pennsylvania. And they decide no governor, just one house. No break of any kind, just the house. Okay? Benjamin Franklin thought two chambers were absurd. The snake with the head at each end pulling itself apart is, you know, one of the cartoons that comes to mind. Inside of a year, that single chamber required every voter to swear a loyalty oath to Pennsylvania. If you refused it, you lost your vote. You're standing in court. In some cases, you lost your property. The Quakers refused on religious grounds, and they were stripped. October 1779, a mob marched on the House of Philadelphia, and a lawyer who committed the crime of defending accused loyalists in the court, he barricaded himself in with about 20 friends. Gunfire from the windows, gunfire from the streets, men died on the pavement. That lawyer was James Wilson. He had signed the Declaration. He would go on to sign the Constitution and sit on the first Supreme Court. Okay, the house was known afterwards as Fort Wilson. Pennsylvania threw that Constitution out. It was a disaster. They started it in 1776. By 1790, it was over. Okay. The second chamber isn't there to protect the powerful. It is there so a bad afternoon can't become law by sundown. Now, in fairness, Nebraska has a single house legislature since the Depression, and it works. It's also nonpartisan and about the size of a large church congregation. So the DSA is proposing the opposite of Nebraska. They're proposing Pennsylvania, and that didn't work. The next thing when you listen to these people is listen for their disqualifiers because they all use them. And when in this questioning from the press, the DSA chairperson did the same thing. Abolish ICE. Absolutely. Defund the Pentagon. Yes. Government ownership of large corporations. Absolutely. No hesitation. No daylight. Abolish borders. Abolish prisons. It comes with two extra words attached. Well, long-term, yes. As part of a long-term plan, yeah. Okay. That's not a hedge. That's a schedule. And for anybody who's listened to me for a long time, oh, you're going to love this little romp through history. Because there was a general of the Romans who's remembered for never, ever fighting. Hannibal was loose in Italy. He was burning his way south. Rome wanted a battle. But Fabius refused to give him one. He shadowed the army instead. He burned the crops ahead of it. He picked off stragglers, wore it down, never ever meant him in the field. Okay? Rome despised him for it. They nicknamed him the delayer. It was meant as an insult. So they set his strategy aside, and they marched out to meet Hannibal in the open and buried a generation of their own young men in a single afternoon. Then they went back to Fabius, and he won the war by refusing to fight it. Why am I telling you this? Because that takes us to London. 1884, a group of socialists chose his name for their society. The Fabian Society. Deliberately. And they knew exactly what they were signaling. Their coat of arms is a wolf wearing a sheep's clothing. The stained glass window, the famous Fabian socialist stained glass window, they had it commissioned. It shows the founders swinging hammers at the globe on an anvil while somebody else is heating up the world. They're beating it into a totally different shape. So when a party chair tells you that the borders and the prisons are a long-term project, believe her. Gradualism is not an accusation you have to prove against these people. It's a boast they've been making for 140 years. Three. Last question's already been answered. The last line on the item on the list was government public ownership of most large corporations. And they say, absolutely. This one has been run as a live experiment, and we have the receipts. Over and over and over again, it never works. Russia, winter after the revolution. Decrees come in a rush. Factories belong to the workers now. The land belongs to the peasants. The bankers belong to the states. And to feed the cities, armed detachments go out into the countryside to take the harvest at whatever price the state names. Now put yourself on this farm. You've got seed and a season and a back that hurts most likely because you're a farmer. What's your incentive? To plant more? Because if you plant more, they'll just take more. Plant less, they take less. And you keep your family fed on what's hidden in the barn. So every farmer did the same thing because it's human nature. Every single one of them independently arrived at the same arithmetic. Production didn't decline, it collapsed. And then came the famine that killed millions of the very people who the whole thing was supposedly for. By 1921, Lenin stood up and legalized private trade again. Called it the new economic policy. No, it wasn't new, it was the old one. Peasants could sell their surplus. Small shops started to reopen. Private ownership came back because the alternative was a country of corpses. 4 years from the decree to the reversal, signed by the same man. You know, it's a man who burns his furniture to heat his house and then goes out in the cold to buy more furniture. What do you do? What? Public ownership doesn't generate anything. It just transfers. It moves what already exists from the people who made it to the people who didn't make it. And it works beautifully right until the making stops. And then it needs somebody new to blame and someone new to take it from. And it requires guns to take it. The answer to all seven questions that they were asked from the DSA, not one of them creates a dollar. Not one of them builds a house, a bushel, or a job. Every one of them is a plan for taking from somebody else something that they built and giving it to somebody else. We've been there before. It doesn't work out. Won't work out this time. Once people understand what democratic socialism, aka communism, actually is, they're not interested. They're not interested. As I said a few minutes ago, this is the best thing that could happen to us. I'm really optimistic. I saw that monologue from Bill Maher, and I thought, that is fabulous. That is fabulous. He's not on my side. I mean, I could go on his show. He used to ask me to come on his show all the time. I would always say no, because I'm not going to be on a show where, I'm going to play the Christian and you're the lion, and we have all the spectators cheering when you eat me? No, I'm not interested in that. But this is all the stuff that he used to make fun of. He used to make fun. When I said, you know, Barack Obama, he's putting Chairman Mao on the Christmas tree, and that's not just a joke. That's not just a, oh, I'm going to show them, ha ha, I don't really believe in Mao. No. No, those forces were in and around him. And this all started to take root. These guys have been around forever, but this all started to take root once you put a community organizer in the White House. And, you know, if you were paying attention, and you're a catastrophist, I admit, there's a lot of things that I said, you know, could happen that thank God they didn't happen. But the general storyline did. And that's because if you just take people at their word, if you just look for the signs, especially when you listen to politicians who say, I'm not that, but they're hanging around all of the people. My mom used to say, show me your friends, I'll show you your future. That's, I guess, what I remembered that everybody else in politics forgot. There's a lot of stuff that our parents talked to us, our grandparents talked to us about. All they taught us little phrases that are true. They were around forever because they were true, and they're true today. Show me your friends, and I'll show you your future. If your friends are those who are advocating for violence for the Palestinians, are advocating for Hamas and Hezbollah, your friends are in Iran and Venezuela and Cuba, I know who you are because those are your friends. That is your future. And as much as you want to say, nah, I'm not for that. Well, but all of your friends are. And I know you say that in front of me. You know, it's interesting. It's like all these Islamists who all claim they're for, yeah, I'm absolutely for you. Yes, thank you. LGBTQ. Oh, I'm with the two-spirited people myself. I've been there fighting for you. But they'll never say that in their mosque. They'll never say that to their own people. Why? Because that's not what they really are. They're using you. They're using you. And you're just dumb enough to believe it. It's just time to wake up. That's all it is. Wake up. They now are telling you, you don't need me or anybody else to translate. You just have to go to their own websites. You just read what they say. Now, my guess is these websites are going to start to change. And they're going to start taking some of these things, because I think these are going to become very unpopular. They're popular now in the primaries. Let's see how popular they are in Wisconsin when Hong is actually running for governor against somebody else that has some common sense and is not this person. Wisconsin is going to be tough because Wisconsin, as I will show you, has been socialist. It's had the first socialist mayors in the country. It's been socialist for a very long time. It's not Minnesota. It's actually Wisconsin that is the head of this snake and has been for the beginning, since the beginning. And they were all Fabian socialists. When I talk to you next hour about the sewer socialist, what is a sewer socialist? Comes from Wisconsin. It's really important that you understand that. Because that's what Hong is. She's a sewer socialist. She says she is. But you have to remember, who are her friends? Who is she inviting up on stage? Why would she be with Piker? Why would she be with a guy who says all of these horrible things? Is she using him? Or is she a sewer socialist that is actually a deep progressive? That's my guess. That's my guess. But when you have to guess on who a person is, and you're guessing what their character is, and they're standing with people who absolutely hate America, I don't think I'm going to guess in that direction. I don't think I'm going to go, well, you know what, I'm going to let this one slide. I think I'm going to go with her anyway. I think you have to take those people seriously, because we've seen what's happening in our country. More in a minute. 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
6: A lot of great responses from the insiders. We have to approach the members of the DSA as enemies of the Republic. They don't deserve participation in an election. Will we allow the CCP to participate in the election? Look, if you are an American citizen, you have a right to run and you have a right to vote. Our problem is not the people running, and it is not the DSA. Honestly, our problem is the press. Our problem is they have allowed these people to embed and to hide. And now that they are, announcing who they are, they still are not covering it. And this is an anathema to, you know, America. It can't be. If that's unfortunately what we decide, that's where we're going. I don't know how these people get in. So there's some of them. I don't know how you're going to get into Congress and give them a security clearance. You can't. You can't. You know, really, it is the press that is keeping all of it quiet. I'm going to talk about Hong, Francesca Hong. She is running for the governor of Wisconsin. And she's interesting. She's interesting. Schellenberger is doing a deep dive into her mental illness disorder that she has. We'll talk a little bit about that until we wait for his report. Coming up next.
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11: Hey there, happy Monday. I'm Hillary. This is your 4-Minute Buzz. And this hour, we are taking a look at highlights from one of our Blaze TV shows. And this hour, we're taking a look at Conservative Review with Daniel Horowitz. On a recent episode, Daniel discussed the Fauci hearing and called out the GOP for refusing to confront the medical freedom issues that are still plaguing America. Here's a clip from that episode.
12: I want to elaborate today on what I mentioned at the beginning of yesterday's show and in the email on how this week has been surreal. Every element of the Republican Party and the Con Inc. and conservative media and fake movement duplicity was, this double game was on display in such spectacular fashion that you can't miss it. But of course, I'll be the only one calling it out. So they obsessively bash Fauci as if everything hinges upon just finding a way to ring him up on criminal charges, contempt, while they continue to promote the party and leadership and leaders and policies and people in the primaries who continue to promote Fauci's fascism when it actually matters, in the way it matters, at the time it matters. So we saw everything on display, chasing, things, basically focusing on issues that screwed us years ago, but when it mattered, they weren't there. Now they're focusing on yesterday's issue, but at the expense of what does matter and is still going on under the Republican banner right now. Again, another example of a game of inches rather than miles. Oh, we just need to lock up Fauci and then we get revenge. No, you're miles away. Your leader, Trump, during the hearing, tweeted out, oh, warp speed was the best thing. He was on Fox also touting ventilators. I mean, still doing this stuff. And again, this is the reason, because you worship him and you refuse to hold him accountable. So this is why there is self censorship, even among the better Republicans, except for Ron Johnson and DeSantis, are pretty much the only ones in the party that will attack the vaccines. So, when we were suffering with the masking and the lockdowns, all under Trump, Trump bashed the one or two governors that tried to push back. He made fun out of Sweden. Remember that. He campaigned not just in March and April, but in October with a video of Fauci in it saying that he did everything correctly. Obviously gave Fauci a medal his last day in office, January 19th, 2021. So none of them were fighting for us when it matters. Now, 5 years later, the origin of COVID, the lockdowns, the school closures, maybe even the masks,

0: chronic illness, autoimmune. Where is this coming from? Autism, all this stuff that we were supposed to get to the bottom of. Almost every Republican is on the corporate pharma side of that issue.
1: Well, make sure to check out the full episode of Conservative Review with Daniel Horowitz on YouTube. I'm Hillary. This has been your 4 Minute Buzz. And now here's Glenn with a sponsor.
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1: Glenn Beck is on.
2: Hello, America. Welcome to the Glenn Beck Program from the Mountain West. I want to tell you what happened yesterday in Milwaukee. You have a couple of races that are going to be decided here. One in Michigan tomorrow, and then next week you have another big one happening. Both Democratic Socialists. You have one happening in Wisconsin. Now, Wisconsin, Trump won Wisconsin in 2024. Yes, he did. Why? Because, metaphorically speaking, Trump spoke to the people of Wisconsin a language that they understand. He spoke about the sewers. Metaphorically. I'll explain here in 60 seconds on what's really going on. First, let me tell you about Rough Greens. If you have a dog, you've probably done this. You fill up the water bowl. You know, they take two licks and then they walk away. You find yourself saying, you know, something you never thought. Go drink some water. Go drink some water. Other times, man, they're just lapping that up. 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Yesterday afternoon in Milwaukee, not the capital of Wisconsin, but in Milwaukee, a high school gym, bleachers pulled out, doors propped open for air, crowd that was skewing.

young, the kind of crowd that campaigns, a campaign that prays for this kind of crowd 9 days out from primary. And it was very American. Until you started listening. The front runner for the governor of Wisconsin brought two guests to that gym. One was a congresswoman from Minnesota. The other was a man who broadcast about 3 million people from a studio in Los Angeles. When he was introduced, some of the people of the room came to its feet, and he told them that Wisconsin is the heart of the historic American socialist movement. That's true. He posted it, too, on his way in. The People's Republic of Wisconsin. So he's right partly about history, maybe more right than he knows. And once you know it, the whole afternoon can read differently. So let me fill you in on that so you can read the room and see what's really going on. First, who got the standing ovation? It's the guy in August of 2019 on a live stream reacting to a Republican congressman named Dan Crenshaw, the Navy SEAL who lost an eye in Afghanistan. He went on a live stream and praised the enemy fighter who took the eye, called him brave. In a language that I'm not going to repeat on the radio, nor would I do it in my private life. And then he went on to say that America deserved 9/11. Then he said, dude, I'm just saying it. Okay, dude. Well, Twitch suspended him for a week. Oof. He walked it back on his uncle's show, called it satire, said he should have used better language, and then he clarified that he hadn't said Americans deserved it. He said America deserved it, as though that were the repair. Well, years later, he's still working that same material, joking about a sequel. He has aired Houthi propaganda on his stream, the Iranian-backed outfit in Yemen shooting at civilian ships, met it with sympathy instead of scrutiny. Democratic congressman from New York, Richie Torres, wrote to Twitch and Amazon, calling him the poster child for the anti-Semitism that broke out after October 7th. Democratic congressman in Illinois, Brad Schneider, said in March that when Democrats put this man on their stages, the party forfeits the credibility to condemn bigotry on the right. The Democrats said that, not me. The Democrats said that. And then you have the woman standing next to him. She's the one who described the murder of 3,000 Americans as some people did something. Oh, okay, well, yeah, they flew planes into buildings, but... Reporter asked the candidate whether campaigning with him was a risk. The woman who wants to be the governor, Hung in Wisconsin, said it's not a risk. What would be a risk is to not build the broadest coalition possible. Oh, my gosh. You know, I talked about this earlier. Show me your friends and I'll show you your future. Something all of our moms said, most likely. So you should remember it, and we should apply it today. Let's look at our friends. Coalition is the oldest word in the story, and Wisconsin really invented it. Let me tell you who Wisconsin really is. In 1910, a Milwaukee-elected pattern maker, they elected him mayor. His name was Emil Seidel. He was mayor, the first socialist mayor to run in a major American city. Same city that sent the first socialist to Congress that same year. And they kept electing socialist mayors on and off for the next 50 years. But here's what they were known as. Sewer socialists. They campaigned on sewers and garbage collection and water and milk inspection and paving, municipal housekeeping, okay? Out of New York, the party's leading intellectual, a lawyer named Morris Hillquit, he was a man who ran for office in New York over and over and over again and kept losing. And he looked at Milwaukee winning, and he coined this as an insult, and it stuck, but not as an insult. Sewer, so they're nothing but sewer socialists. You're not revolutionaries, you're plumbers. Milwaukee took that insult and wore it like a jacket. But Seidel, years later, that's the mayor in Wisconsin that kept winning. He was writing a memoir. It never got published. I wonder why. In it, he left a few lines worth carrying to you today. He said they wanted more than sewers. Oh, so very much more than sewers. Who are the they? The socialists.
He wanted more than sewers. Oh, so very much more than sewers. But that's the arrangement. And it's held for 116 years. The sewer wing wins the elections. How did Donald Trump win in such a socialist place? Well, there's lots of reasons. But one is he could appeal to the sewer socialists because he was effectively talking about the sewers. He was talking about jobs. He was talking about the price of gas. He was talking about all those things. And that's a sewer socialist. That's language sewer socialists listen to. Somebody who's going to go in and fix things. The platform wing writes down what the movement is actually for. The plumber knocks on your door. The theorist keeps the plan. And neither one of them is actually lying exactly. They just divided the labor. One is the front man. The other is behind the scenes. Hillquit never came to Milwaukee. He sneered at it from 1,000 miles away. But Sunday, the sneer flew in, took a microphone and a high school gymnasium in the suburbs of Milwaukee and got a standing ovation. And he didn't talk about sewers. He said they were going to run up the numbers on August 11th and carry that into victory in November until there would never be another Republican winning in Wisconsin ever again. And then he said, it's not me, it's all of us. Now, I want you to watch the division of labor in this campaign because it's textbook. The ads and on the stump, all they're talking about is cost of living, childcare, healthcare, wages. She's a chef. She washed dishes. She is a single mom who couldn't find a place she could afford. That's the sewer socialist. And I don't say that with a sneer. Those are real things in real lives. And if my own party had better answers on the price of a house and a week of groceries, you know, she'd be 20 points behind instead of 20 points ahead. Why? Because in June, she sat in that Los Angeles studio with Piker for 90 minutes. And in a rapid-fire round, she said yes to state-run grocery stores, yes to cracking down on tech, yes to freeing Palestine, yes to a statue of Scott Walker built for the express purpose of letting people tear it down. That's all more than sewers. The last one was a joke, I think. But that's more than sewers. What you have to understand, when they say a broad coalition, you have to understand, a coalition is not a guest list. It's a contract. You don't get somebody else's crowd for free. You get it by owing somebody something. And when the man on that stage, when, you know, what he was talking about wasn't a budget line or a bill number. He asked for the win itself. And what does he believe? You don't have to guess what the rest of the coalition wants because they publish it. We've been talking last hour. The co-chair of the Democratic Socialists of America sat on Fox a week ago, went down the list on national television, abolish the Senate. Yes. Replace the presidency. Yes. Replace the Supreme Court. Yes. Abolish ICE. Yes. Open the borders. Yes. Defund the Pentagon. Yes. Open and empty the prisons. Yes. Put the large corporations under public ownership. Yes. Nobody had to leak that. Nobody hacked anything. She said it out loud on a Sunday show. And the plumber on your porch is still talking about your groceries bill. That is the way socialists work. Sewer socialists. It's not a smear. It's a tactic. Now, if you're on my side on any of this, we're 9 days away. Don't spend the 9 days away celebrating. The same polling that has her running away with the primary has November inside the margin in a state that decides presidencies by 20,000 votes. A candidate you find easy to mock is not the same candidate or not the same thing as a candidate that's easy to beat. She might be. But this is Wisconsin. Ask anybody who's been through a Wisconsin November. Now, why does any of this matter to a man today in Twin Falls or a woman in Macon who's never cast a vote in Wisconsin? Because we all have to learn this. Sewer talk is your life. It's your street. It's your water. It's your kid's school. The number at the bottom of your receipt.
Platform talk is about categories of people. Who owns, who takes, who is owed, who has to be broken so the arithmetic works. One of those is government. The other one, every single time, every time it has been tried, ends up needing somebody to blame. If somebody is just talking about the sewers, that probably is a good thing. But you must then see who's standing around them. The question to ask a candidate is not who she stood next to on any given Sunday, because anybody can dodge that. The question is Mayor Seidel's question. But instead of sitting there in a book for 114 years, it's asked loud in public, on record, before the ballots are counted or even cast. When you do have power, what is the much more than sewers to you? And believe me, they'll tell you. They'll tell you. They always have. They're telling you by who they stand around. She's telling you by taking the Democratic Socialist of America endorsement and running as a Democratic Socialist. They'll tell you because they've written it down. One of them wrote it down and left it in a drawer for 100 years. But the other ones have written it down. They're in their own party and they're talking about it openly. They're proud of it. See what they wrote down at DSAUSA.org and share that with your friends. DSAUSA.org. Back in a minute. Ever notice how people brag about not sleeping? I only got 4 hours last night. Yeah, I only got three. Well, congratulations. I guess you win. Weariness has become the strange badge of honor. Somehow we've decided that if you're exhausted all the time, it must mean you're doing something right in the world. I'm not sure that's true. 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

0: So, you know, what's going around on the internet, and I want to be really careful on this, because this doesn't disqualify you at all from anything. It just means you've had a problem. And when you're in public service, we have a right to know, how is that problem doing? And not as an accusation, but just as a serious question. Francesca Hong has been diagnosed with bipolar disease. She's had a mental breakdown. She was placed in psychiatric hospitalization. She did self-harm by cutting and experienced a lithium overdose. And this is all coming from an interview she did in 2023, so she doesn't hide from it. Lithium overdose sounds to me like this was a while ago, because do they still use lithium very often? I mean, maybe they do. I don't know. Now, Schellenberger is looking into this, and not because she's been in the hospital with mental illness. Mental illness is very, very common. Have you watched the news? Have you talked to people on the streets? It's very common. Bipolar disorder is a serious mental illness. But if it's being properly treated, what's the problem with that? I mean, so the question really is, are you on medication? What medication? Are you still taking that medication every day? How are things progressing? Great. That's fine. I think it's not disqualifying. She needs to qualify herself. She needs to say, look, I have this, and it's a disorder, and it can be very dangerous, but not if I'm on my medication. And I've been on my medication, I've been fine for X number of years. You know, I'm an alcoholic. I've had serious bouts of depression, but I know it. I know exactly what it is. I know when to have it treated if I need it to be treated. I know what the warning signs are. I haven't had a serious bout of any of that for 20 years. I haven't had a problem with my drinking for 30 years. Okay. So I'm an alcoholic. Yeah. I guess you tie me down and pour whiskey down my throat, but I've had many, many very stressful days, and I've never broken. Never have I had a relapse. That doesn't mean I won't. Just means I haven't. I have a pretty good record of it. Same with her. There's nothing wrong with that. Don't allow mental illness. This bothered me when I saw this. You know, she has mental illness. Yeah. Yeah, dude, so have a lot of people. You know, she's cut herself. Yeah, so have a lot of our daughters. They've cut themselves too. So this doesn't disqualify, but it does require us to be able to have an honest and fair discussion about it. With her, she should ask, and she should be asked, and she should answer it fully, once. And we have the answer. What else are you going to do? You disagree with that, Ricky, or not? Jason, love to have your thoughts on this, too.
1: No, absolutely not. There are several very successful people in media who have struggled with bipolar disorder and successfully treated it as well. I think you're perfectly qualified to be a radio host living with alcoholism and bouts of depression, but I would not nominate you for politics.
0: Well, that's not because of my alcoholism. That's just because I would make a very bad politician. I would not be good. We'd run out of missiles, and that has nothing to do with mental disorder. That has everything with me just going, I've had it with them. Oh, we're going to negotiate. We're not going to negotiate. We're going to negotiate. We're not going to negotiate. And we're talking France. Missile, missile, missile, missile, missile. It would be bad.
1: I do wonder if her mental disorder has influenced her politics. I think that's also a question worth asking. Too harsh?
0: No, I'm just thinking, I think that is a fair question. I don't know if she's going to give you, I don't know if she's going to give you, I mean, I guess if you asked if my alcoholism has influenced my politics, yeah, it has. It's made me more conservative. It's made me believe in the individual more. So, yeah. And that's not a slam. I mean, it just is what it is. And I guess if she could say, yeah, it did, because I realized more people needed help on the streets. And, because I experienced it, I want to make sure that we have the best health care. So I'll bet you her answer would be yes on that. And it could be a very honest answer. Anyway. All right. More in just a second. I want to show you the helping hand the junior partner, if you will, and what that means in politics in just a minute. Stand by.

0: 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Everybody. 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I get a message, you got to change your password. Why? Try to change it to exactly what I have. Can't use that one. Why? Anyway, it's kind of human nature, I think. 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

0: I want to kind of stay where we were here for a second, because the insiders, I'm reading some of their messages, and a lot of them say that mental illness is a disqualifier for you to serve in, you know, for you to serve in as a governor. Because I told you that Hong, and this, I think, and Ricky just verified, this happened when she was 18 years old. And the key there was cutting, I think. You know, when she was 18 years old, she was diagnosed as bipolar. She had it treated. She was cutting, and it was bad. And all indications are is that she got through that, and, you know, is on her medications. I don't know. I think this is something that you should ask, because bipolar is something that is very, very dangerous. I mean, Ricky, you speak about whatever you know care to share, but you have significant experience with bipolar disease.
1: Yes, not me personally, let me clarify, but my brother, who's no longer with us, probably a victim of bipolar disease and not letting it be treated. So, and I think there's many Americans out there who can identify with my story, but I know firsthand that it's not something that you can take lightly, and it is extremely difficult to manage. People who are on lithium hate being on lithium. And that's why you see so many people spiraling out of control with life decisions. And, you know, many people do not resort to violence, but others that do suffer from this can. And it should be very carefully managed and monitored.
0: Yeah, and depending on how bad it is. I mean, Jason, you just said, and many of the insiders are echoing you, you would not vote for somebody who is bipolar. And even if it was somebody... You know, I know Ricky was joking, at least I think, that she wouldn't vote for me because I'm an alcoholic and have had bouts of depression, et cetera, et cetera, and really serious bouts of depression when I was younger. And, you know, but as long as it's under control, why would that disqualify somebody?
2: I guess that's up to, you know, various voters, but personally, I am not.
0: Sure.
2: Because... if you have to take medication to control something like that, your mental state, I don't know. Like, what happens when you forget to take that medication, or who knows what? Or are you more prone to do more erratic things? I'm not risking that. I'm going to go with the candidate that doesn't have the issue personally. But the issue, I guess, really big and front and center right now is the full disclosure on it right now. So I personally would say the best way to do that now for her and her campaign would be to come right out and discuss all those things. Is it an issue if you miss, you know, your medication? When was the last time you had an episode? All those things need to be known.
0: That needs to be known. When's the last time you had an episode? You know, how under control is it? How long have you been on the medication? Do you miss days, et cetera, et cetera? Ricky.
1: Yeah, I was going to ask you, Glenn, have we been here before in presidential history? I know that there's a few. I can't remember their names exactly. Perhaps Lincoln. I think JFK suffered from depression.
0: Lincoln was really bad.
1: I can't remember JFK if they disclosed it or not.
0: Nixon was a raging alcoholic, from what I understand, in office, raging alcoholic. So, I mean, we've had bad, and we've had, you know, people with mental disorders as well. I was just thinking, as I was listening to Jason, that I'm not sure that the problem is the politician, you know, if they have it under control. You know, everybody on my staff, I know, because you guys have said things before. Glenn, are you getting your sleep? Are you getting this? You care about my health, you know, and you also care about the company. And so you're always on me. Hey, can you get some more sleep? You need to stop doing so much, blah, blah, blah. And you're doing it because you care about me as a person, but also you care about the company. That is the problem, I think, we have now. How many people would be around a politician that, because they won and we can't lose them, they're too important, because what would happen if they are gone? How many of the people around them could see them go into real problems and then cover it and not say anything and try to work around it? That, I think, is the problem, is that we have no character anymore. Part of life is that, you know, we have We have mental illness. We have physical illness. I think, you know, they're the same thing. You know, what happens if you don't take your medication? There are people who have serious problems if they don't take their medication. You know, somebody who has a bad seizure disorder, they don't take their medication. They're going to start having seizures all the time. You want a president that's having a seizure? Something could happen? No. But if you're on your medication and it's fine and it's stable, how about an airplane pilot? You want an airplane pilot with bad seizures? Is it under control with medication? How's he doing with his medication? As long as he's taking his medication, we're okay. I mean, that's the problem. The problem is, in an airplane, the co-pilot is there and will take over. And he's right there and he will take over. And if the co-pilot starts to see something that is like, hey, dude, you don't seem yourself lately. Are you taking your seizure medication? Because everyone's life is at stake, he will tell the company. He will tell authorities in the company, this guy is, there's something wrong with him, okay? Because he knows it's a danger. In our country now, the way it's set up, Joe Biden was a danger to our republic, a grave danger to our republic. If something big would have happened and he had to make the decision, do you trust that he could have made the right decision? I don't. But everybody played politics with it. So it's not the disorder. It's the disorder of our character, I think, that is the bigger problem. Thoughts on that one? Right? Wrong? Jason?
2: No, yeah, I completely agree. And I was just about to say Joe Biden right when you brought him up right then. I mean, that's one of the big problems right now in politics, especially when your side has picked the candidate you think is going to win. Disclosure becomes something that just gets ignored every single time now. So if there is an issue, I think a lot of voters just don't trust it, especially after Biden. How many of them, after all these disclosures now, have we heard about, well, like, oh yeah, everyone knew, everyone was concerned. They all covered it up. They all covered it up. The media, the cabinet, everyone. No one was going to say that, oh yeah, Joe Biden is a danger to the country. Don't worry, because we're going to be running the country for you. I mean, I can only imagine. I mean, as we get more and more of these disclosures of, you know, the non-disclosure of whether it be mental state, whether it be illness, whatever, they're just like, they're in win now mode. They're going to be like, ah, screw it. We're just going to do what we want. We're going to put this person in because we think we can win. I mean,
0: it's amazing to me because I look at Donald Trump. And you've seen some physical changes in Donald Trump in the last year or so. He's gained a little weight, and he looks tired, where I haven't seen him look tired before. And I was thinking about this the other day. Go back in time. Look at Obama, the first term, white hair, he's fine, to the end. He looks different. You can see he aged. Same thing with Ronald Reagan. You can see his age. You don't really see the aging on Donald Trump. I see the effects that it has taken on him. He looks tired. But think, he's not had 8 years. He's now approaching 10 because he had 4 years of just hell, then 4 years out of the office, but it was just as bad, if not worse, and now he's doing it again. He's going to have 12 years. And if I saw him and I thought, oof, he is not the same man we elected. He is really not as sharp as he used to be. I'd say something. Could you want the president of the United States, the guy who is in charge of the button? You want our allies to know what you might know? Do you know how they'll take advantage of us? That is the most dangerous thing. If I thought he was slipping at all, I would say something. You have a responsibility. But do people feel that way anymore? I don't know. The media is the problem, Ricky.
1: Yeah, I was just going to say, I'm old enough to remember when the media and other politicians have tried to invoke the 25th Amendment on Trump for less evidence than we have on Ms. Hong for what they perceive to be mental illness. Will they hold themselves accountable to their previous views on how we should treat politicians who they believe are mentally unwell?
0: Well, wait. But wait, they're saying that he is mentally unwell. They're saying he is actively mentally unwell. And nobody has made that charge. They're just bringing up that, you know, when she was 18, she had these problems. That's different than he's currently mentally ill. I mean, because if I saw that in President Trump or any president, I'd say the same thing. Guys, I think there's a problem here. He's off his medication, and it needs to be announced to the people, and this needs to be over. The president needs to hand the reins over to the vice president, at least until he gets better. I mean, that's what you would do. Any normal person should do that, but I don't think we're talking normalcy anymore. All right, I want to play something that a lot of people are talking about when we come back. Possibly the worst national anthem ever. And that's saying something. And this time it was not intentional. It was just not good. And we'll explain here in just a second. First, let me tell you about the American financing. 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They're hoping you're bad at math, that you'll never do math. 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

0: Welcome to the program. I have to tell you, all the women on my staff, and I have quite a few women on my staff, they all want me to talk about Sophie Cunningham. And strangely, so does Jason, but for entirely different reasons. You know, I don't know if you guys know this, Ricky, but I am not good at sports. I know nothing about sports. So,
1: well,
0: Sophie
1: it's the
0: Cunningham.
1: WNBA. It's not really a real sport.
0: It's, not really sports.
1: Is heroic.
0: Okay. All right. So, I might talk about that on tomorrow's program, but I've got to do a lot more research other than, you know, what Ricky just said. I need to understand that, and I'm going to knock it up a level other than she's hot. Let's do an interview with her, Jason.
2: I think that's fine to go there. I mean, what's that feel targeted
0: I know,
2: here? What's going on?
0: I appreciate it. all right, so the women's, who knew they had a women's baseball league? I thought that was a movie with Tom Hanks. But there's a women's baseball league, the Pro Baseball League, opening day game on Saturday. And Martha Reeves, and I didn't listen to this because I saw it was really bad. I haven't heard it yet. I saw it was really bad. Everybody's talking about it. I didn't listen to it because I thought it was Martha Reeves. I was going to listen to it if they were making fun of. But I thought, Martha Reeves is a legend. How bad can it be? And that's when everybody on my staff said, oh, worse than you can possibly imagine. So let me be the judge of that. Here's Martha Reeves, opening day Saturday for the Women's Baseball League.
3: Oh, say can you see by the dawn's early light what

0: streaming. And the rocket's red glare, the bombs bursting in air, gave proof through the night that our flag was still there.
1: Still there.
2: Okay, okay. All right, I don't know why she had to sing it on a paint shaker. as bad as promised, as bad as promised. It just makes me think, for the love of Pete, there's got to be somebody in her life. There's got to be, because I know if I'm on air and I've lost it and I'm like, and nobody in my family or nobody in my life has said, Glenn, it's time to give it up. Nobody loves me. They're just in it for the paycheck. Was there nobody in her life that said, and you know what? They were singing harmony too. Was there no one in rehearsal that went, this is not going to work. This is not going to work. You know, you're not singing in the same key even that we're singing in. I feel bad because she's a legend. But it's women's sports, so does it really? You know, it's like a tree falls. Anybody hear it? Not really. Not really. So we will see you tomorrow. Stay safe. May God save the Republic.

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5: The border and enforced immigration law made a lot of people very angry over the weekend at the National Governors Association's meeting, where he begged commies to let him deport rapists and murderers.
6: What I'm saying is, let me work with you on this stuff. I'm not handling things like maybe the past secretary had. I'm just saying, let's work to get the worst of the worst off the streets, and then you won't see me in your cities and states like you do as much, because my presence won't be as big. In fact, you probably won't even see this at all.
5: Mulden also seemingly offered a blueprint on how Haitians can avoid the temporary part of their temporary protected status.
6: What I encourage people to do is help yourself. You have to try to go through the system legally. If you came over and you got temporary protective status, and its name itself, it says temporary. Yes, we're ending the temporary protective status because it's temporary. But that doesn't mean that while you're here underneath temporary protective status, you can't try to change your status. You can't, it doesn't mean you can't enroll to try to become an LPR. That doesn't mean you can't go for a family visa. Doesn't mean you have to just stay on TPS status, but you have to make an effort to change. And I can't help you if you can't help yourself.
5: Mulden, apparently sensing how much he'd bombed the NGA events, later posted on social media, quote, No amnesty for illegal aliens ever. We are a nation of laws. If you are illegally present in the United States of America, you will be detained and deported, period. Later yet in the weekend, Andrew Colvett, executive producer of The Charlie Kirk Show, said he spoke to a source at DHS saying a new report will show over the past 12 calendar months, over 1.4 million forced deportations have been carried out. And over the past 7 days, the daily average deportation numbers hit a new record high. On the topic of Iran, President Trump says U.S. forces were about to strike Iran's power plants and other infrastructure, but...
7: And by Iran. We were all set to go just about at this time right now, and it would have been a massive attack. We're all set to go, but when the allies ask to call it off, you got to sort of say, well, let's see. And the reason they asked is I think there's a deal. There's a deal on Hormuz, and then there will be a deal on the nuclear, or you might call it the denuclearization.
5: The WNBA is once again in the headlines, but as usual, not for basketball, all stemming from Indiana Fever player Sophie Cunningham coming out in support of protections for girls' sports. One of the co-owners of the Seattle WNBA franchise was suspended for berating young women supporters of Cunningham during that team's match with the Indiana Fever. Cunningham's coach, Stephanie White, was asked whether she thinks dudes should compete in sports against young women.
8: Yeah, I mean, I don't know that I would say that I'm educated enough from a scientific standpoint.
5: Learning Chinese today, today's phrase is, what does the W and WNBA stand for?
9: 官方中的W代表什么?
5: Not to be outdone, the Indiana Fever traveled to the People's Republic of Minneapolis, where they were met with even more supporters for Sophie Cunningham. The coach of the Minnesota WNBA team, Cheryl Reeves, says those supporters of Cunningham are not being peaceful.
10: I don't think these demonstrators are... peaceful. I mean, not that I've seen. I haven't seen all of it. The narrative that I think that is problematic is to suggest that, number one, that transgender athletes are the biggest problem in women's sports.
5: Learning French today. Today's phrase is, what does the W and WNBA stand for?
9: Que signifie le W dans WNBA?
5: Furthermore, Reeves showed up to the game against the Fever wearing a Trans Kids Belong t-shirt. And ESPN absolutely glazed the Minnesota coach.
11: Just in the aftermath of Sophie Cunningham's recent comments, we actually saw Cheryl.

0: and listen to Cheryl Reeves' comments. Incredibly thoughtful.
1: Learning Arabic today. Today's phrase is, what does the WNWNBA stand for?
2: ماذا يرمز إليه حرف W في WNBA?
1: And finally, the U.S. is stepping in to help prop up the Japanese yen. The power of that currency has been declining for some time. President Trump explains why the U.S. is helping the land of the rising sun.
3: We have a good relationship with Japan. We're very strong, very, very strong financially. And they are, you know, they have a weakening yen, and they wanted a little bit of help. And we're always there for Japan. Japan's been very good to us, with the exception, of course, of Pearl Harbor.
1: And that's what happened while we were away.
4: It's Monday, right? Crappiest day of the week. Right?
5: Okay.
4: Okay. It's time to have a pretty crappy conversation. Next on the Steve Dace Show.

0: And greetings. I don't know if it's a happy Monday or not. Monday it is, nevertheless.
1: I believe you said crappy 2 seconds ago.
0: Indeed, I did. I'm Steve Dace. That's Smart Alec, his Todd Erzin. 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All right, at the bottom of the hour here, part two of the crappy conversation we need to have today. Because if you don't like what I'm about to share with you, we're just gonna go cold hard data. And so our old buddy, Trump 2024 pollster Brent Buchanan, is going to be back with us from Signal Polling as we are now heading full on into the midterms, because 42 days from today, Pennsylvania will begin the early voting in the United States for the 2026 midterm cycle. 42 days from today. Next hour, it'll be your turn to ask me anything. But this hour, you know, I'm your dad, and sometimes dads got to have tough conversations with the family, right? This is going to be one of those times. I want to share some data with you, because again, I'm a data guy, I'm a truth guy. Borrowing rates in the United States are at their highest since June of 2007. Serious delinquencies with credit card debt at the highest since 2010. What happened to the party in power in 2008, the last time we were at borrowing rates this high? What happened to the party in power in the White House in the 2008 election?
1: You got Obama.
0: You got Barack Obama's blitzkrieg. And then Barack Obama was in office the last time we had serious delinquencies with credit card debt that were this frequent. What happened to him in that midterm? He got blitzkrieged by the Tea Party. If you're trying to get a home right now, I sent a text to my oldest daughter and her husband over the weekend. And I said, looking at what's going on with the bond markets and other markets after the Fed deciding to not raise interest rates. So virtually every other entity that determines what your interest rates are just decided, put on the Thanos gauntlet and said, fine, we'll do this ourselves. And I texted my oldest daughter and her husband over the weekend, who just

0: just sold their old home to get into the next home where their growing family now will be able to stay for quite a while in a home of that size. And I said, hey, congratulations. You got in, man, right at the deadline. Because we could be looking at the current trajectory. We could be looking at mortgage rates of 8% here in the fourth quarter of this year. So it's time to have a very, I think, crappy conversation. And in many respects, this will be like, you know, Mondays were often the best or worst days when I did sports talk radio for a living. Because if the home team was doing well and winning, those were tons of fun shows to get on and do, right?
1: Sure.
0: The phones lit up. People couldn't wait to talk about all the great plays, how excited they were, right? And of course, you end up just it's funny how when you go through a season with your favorite team, with every win, you recalibrate the end of the season outcome existential expectations you have. And then with every loss, it feels like you'll never win another game the rest of the year, kind of a thing, right? And then there were the Mondays after the home team lost. Not nearly as fun. Oh, the phone still lit up. But that's when your producer's got one hand on the phone mechanism to screen the calls and the other hand on the dump button for fear of what the frustrated and angry callers are going to say once they get on.
1: Sports Pro is a fickle beast.
0: Indeed. So this is going to be one of those Monday after the weekend conversations when the team we're all rooting for here is not doing well. And imagine I am not here to blackpill. I'm beyond frustrated with blackpillers. We cannot. I just had the last of my kids leave the home yesterday. I watched outside the front window as he carried his stuff down the driveway and drove away every last second. I can't afford a black pill. I mean, if anything, I'm actually thinking more short term, minute by minute now than ever before. I just turned 53 years old. My last kid just left the house. I don't know how you feel. Maybe it's different for you still because you got still kids at home regularly. But now day one of it being an empty nester, just coming off my 53rd birthday, man, I can just feel that clock in my head ticking louder than ever before. Time is short. Time is short to make a difference. Time is short to leave a legacy. Time is short to secure the next generation. So I am the opposite of blackpilled. If anything, you're going to have to probably deter me from not thinking more about like immediate gratification strategy than ever before.
1: Amen.
0: Because I'm feeling like I'm getting to the end of the race here. Or I've at least started the third act here. The final leg of the relay here. No, I'm the guy in his man cave. And I've been this guy before. Too many times. I'm the guy in his man cave with all the decorations of his favorite team, painted in the colors of his favorite team, watching his favorite team on the big screen just run into loaded boxes down after down after down for like no yards. Screaming from his lazy boy, try a play action pass! Why we just keep running into loaded boxes over and over again stubbornly. I want to win. So it is very important to me that you take everything I'm about to say in that context, because that's my intended context for what I'm going to say next. I want to win. Furthermore, this is way more important than sitting in the man cave on a lazy Saturday watching the favorite team. We're literally playing a game called life right here. Culture, civilization. Stuff that actually matters. Stuff where there's not really a grade. It's just a pass-fail exercise. You won or you lost. Your kids and grandkids rise up and call you blessed for what you left behind, or they curse you for what you left behind. So with that in mind, we had another situation over the weekend. I'm going to do it. This is the big one, Alice. Gird your loins, even sent out a mass hunker down and get out of the Middle East message to Americans all throughout the region. Well, we think we have a deal, so we're just going to call the whole thing off. Now, I don't know how many times this is. One estimate I saw, I stopped counting myself because the whole thing just depresses me. One estimate I saw, this is the fifth time this has happened, but another estimate I saw said it's the ninth. I don't know. And honestly, I don't care. And when Todd, weeks ago, maybe even months ago, first made this comparison, I internally bristled. But if I had come on the air the first Monday of April, just a couple of weeks into this with Iran, if I had come on the air the first Monday in April and said, we're all going to still be doing this the first Monday in August, 4 months later, and have no idea how or when we could possibly end this or even win it. Everyone in their right mind would have called me a black pillar, right?
1: Right.
0: A panican, correct?
1: Sure.
0: But yet, is that not now where we are?
1: Right.
0: That's exactly where we are here on the first Monday in August. So when you first made this comparison months ago, I bristled at this. But now, move over. Make room for the bandwagon, on the bandwagon for not quite as chubby old me. Days to stop Iran. 30 days to slow the spread of Iran in Hormuz. Here's the number we really need to be concerned about. 42 days. 42 days until early voting begins in Pennsylvania. And then more states will follow suit in the immediate days thereafter. 42 days. That's the real number that matters here. Everything that is transpiring right now is why I was against this from the outset. And again, I'm fine if we were able to kill every last member of the Iranian high command. In fact, I would pop a top. But we were never going to be able. This is a fighting force over 100,000 strong. They're absolute zealots. We were never just going to kidnap Maduro in the middle of the night here and have this be over with. We simply cannot afford and don't have the resolve, because we cannot afford, more Middle East hijinks and adventurism. We were always going to get to the point, and how many times have I said this throughout this entire ordeal? We've come to the point now where we don't have the resolve to do what it takes. And they know this, and their resolve is stronger than ours. The president should frankly listen to his own advice. He once famously said, Iran has never won a war, but never lost a negotiation. You cannot negotiate with demoniacs. Well, Steve, why were you in favor of the previous deal? Because I thought, frankly, we were getting out. I thought we were just going to claim some kind of paper win, cut our losses, and get the hell out of there. I didn't think that we really thought we could negotiate with them. Just like I never really thought we were bringing democracy to the Middle East under Bush. I really thought we were just saying that as a bunch of BS. And we were just going to kind of establish a permanent satellite state of America in the Middle East. And moving forward in the future, every time you guys mess with us, you'll just get up the next morning and your shrine's a parking lot. How you like them apples? Leave us alone. No, it turned out we really were trying to bring democracy to the Middle East. I never really thought for a second we really thought we could negotiate with them. I just thought we were just getting the hell out. Get whatever you want on paper, see what they do, get the hell out, and then if they act up, we just do Operation Midnight Hammer a couple more times, or however many times it takes. But we have to come home and win the war at home. No, it appears we actually think we could really negotiate with these people. It blows my mind. Precisely because they're the demoniacs, we think we can negotiate with them. They will keep no deal. So why are we doing this again? I don't know. Well, Steve, we have to stop Iran from getting a nuclear weapon. Iran has wanted a nuclear weapon the entire time. They will want one the entire time. There is only one way to stop Iran from getting a nuclear weapon. That is to end the current Iranian regime. I see Mike Pence again on Fox News. Single tear. Both eyes. We have to let the military do its job. In the most forlorn of unibrows. What does that look like? Do you guys know? I keep seeing this talking point. Can someone come to me and articulate what does it look like to make the let the military? You notice that there's never a follow-up question either from Boomer Con News. There's never what does that look like, Mr. Vice President? Can you lay that out for us? You once sit in the chair next to the guy that's the commander of the chief of the armed forces. What does finish the job look like? Are we talking about a regime change? What would it take to put such forces on the ground to make that happen? Do we know who would even run the country or rule after the fact? You guys ever see, I'm asking, do you guys ever see these follow-up questions ever get asked?
1: Not to my knowledge.
0: Aaron, do you?
2: No.
0: Kind of think like they're important questions, right?
1: Yes.
0: This is a nation of 90 million people. You have a whole different civilization in the north called the Kurds want their own country. It's still the largest Shia Muslim country in the world. There's not the same Shia Muslim population there was there 30 years ago, but it is still significant. Then you have a bunch of younger, more secular minded, irreligious types. They're the ones that were protesting this winter in the streets. You have two standing armies. One of them has, before we started this war, over 300,000. That's the Iranian army. The other one, the real zealots, have over 100,000, or at least had. We've killed over 90 of their leaders, which probably indicates then that the IRGC is probably now running the country now. Which means now we actually are dealing with an even more zealot outfit than the Ayatollahs. Imagine Ayatollahs, but like with no political considerations at all. None. And that's who the IRGC is. These are just flat-out death merchants. And it's your death that they have in mind. So then what comes after? Does anybody know? Can the grandson of the Shah, who's lived in exile and maybe luxury for decades, can he literally come back and subdue this entire nation? Then, okay, what force is loyal to him to subdue it? Oh, we're talking about our forces. No, we're not. And we all know this, which is how we were always going to end up here. Because they know it too. You don't subdue a nation of 90 million people because you're retarded. Because you're ruthless. They know it too. And they always knew it. We're not playing ourselves. We're playing them. The team you're playing gets a say in the outcome of the game as well, do they not?
1: Yes.
0: And you may be bigger, taller, faster, stronger, but they still get a say in the game. They get to play too, right? They get the ball too. They get to see if they can score too. That's how it works, right?
1: Yes.
0: Yeah. This ain't intramurals, brother. What are we doing here? We cannot afford this. We never could. We couldn't afford this going in. We couldn't afford it during. We certainly can't afford any more of it. I detest Iran. The regime. Detest it. I'd be fine if they were all dead. I've even prayed for it. But right now, I'm way more threatened, and so is every one of you within the sound of my voice. You are way more threatened by the head coach of a WNBA team than you are Iran. Because what she represents, that level of demonic retardation and an anger to spread it everywhere, that tumor is hovering over our entire culture like a sword of Damocles. And if the fact that these folks, that these lesbos were handed a $1 trillion golden goose, and their response is to basically go guns up and flip it off, if that doesn't once and for all indicate who and what we're up against here at home, here at home, here at home, here at home, here at home, I don't know what will. I just don't know at this point. We're at that scene in The Patriot where Mel Gibson's character says, why would I trade one tyrant a thousand miles away for 1,000 tyrants 1 mile away? That's where we are. Why would I trade one terrorist regime thousands of miles away for thousands of domestic terrorists right here on my shores? We have to win the war at home. We have to win the war here. We have to. And let me say this on a personal level. the list of people who have taken on more of the anti-Semitism threatening to infest the right more than me is a short list. The list of non-Jews who have done it, even shorter. And I'm on it. You think you've got an anti-Semitism problem now? Oh, my word. Oh, my word. How about, well, we lost every swing district in the midterms because we exhausted whatever political capital we had for coming out of 2024 on fighting alongside Israel in Iran for an unachievable objective and a mission that no one really ever understood how was going to be successful in the first place. Holy cow. Do me a favor. Do me a favor. Look at all of your sons under the age of 25 and just look at them and say, nice knowing you. Tell Nick Fuentes I said hi. Holy cow. Holy cow. You think it's tough now? You think this is spreading like wildfire now? Oh, my word. Oh, gosh. When this time next year, it's just who's getting impeached today? Hegseth, Rubio, Trump. Who's getting subpoenaed today? Who's getting investigated today? Oh, my word. Your young men are looking at 9% interest rates on homes. Because we're up against Democrats. They're fine tanking the country if they think it'll grant them power. Their worldview is closer to the one we're fighting in Iran than the one we're trying to defend here at home. Hey, sorry, son. I don't really have any non-blue-haired, non-binary beings for you to marry. Can't afford a house, and we just gave your job to yet another Indian. But what do you think about the fact that Israel is more safe and secure from Iran? If you don't think that show's not going to be teed up, oh my word. You're going to wish you just had Candace Owens and Tucker. Everybody with an ounce of ambition and no conviction is going to line up to do those shows. It's going to seem like it's the only shows that get done. That's all the algorithm's going to reward. We can't afford this. We never could. We couldn't afford it while we were doing it. We can't afford to do it anymore now. We're voting in 42 days. 42 days from today. Is Pennsylvania a somewhat important state?
1: Yes.
0: Kinda. Might be the most politically important state in the country at the moment, frankly.
1: Not really a backwater.
0: That's where it all begins. 42 days. Come home and win the war at home. Gentlemen, your thoughts?
1: Yeah, you gave your own version of Isaiah 1:5 there. You said, I don't know what else it's going to take. Where would you yet be struck? And talking about me having a COVID-y feeling about Iran and this coming up right within the context of the Fauci diaries and that hearing and pleading the fifth. And yet, this is the problem with transgenderism as well. We continue to be so comfortable and we don't have any, we didn't have a COVID awakening during COVID, and now we don't have the kind of awakenings we need it. Anywhere else. We just always want things to go away. And Steve has been right about a lot of very important things in his career, but he's never been more right than what he just told you right now. The hour is very, very short. And they have a team that puts its best out on the field. We have a team that is better, but our locker room is soft. And sooner or later,
0: yep,
1: you get the upset where they're doing the miracle of ice to us.
2: Yeah, I think there's a tendency. There's the famous pink locker rooms, visitors locker rooms at Kinnick Stadium, to continue your analogy. You know, it's done for psychological kind of getting the edge, putting people at ease, putting other opposing teams at ease. You know a little bit about this, Steve. Michigan's been upset a couple of times in Kinnick Stadium.
0: Mm-hmm.
2: Except with our teams, we kind of like the pink locker rooms. We kind of like being put at ease. And that's not what's coming for us if we just let things go here. I just, as frustrating as it is, as amazing as our military has proven once again to be, I just don't think there's a solution here that's going to end up with the geopolitical outcome that we want. And I think that's been pretty apparent for at least 3 months now.
0: You don't believe me, though. Let's look at some numbers, shall we? We'll do that with Brent Buchanan here next.

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1: Hillary Rodham Clinton just published an op-ed focused on yours truly.
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14: I did. That's a big step for me. I think America needs to understand that, okay?
15: I think they have a new favorite, too.
16: Which one?
14: Which one is it?
15: The lemon one.
14: Oh, is that good?
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14: Sorry, I got too mad last segment, so I'm trying to get my voice back. 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
14: 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All right. 42 days from today, if my math is right, early voting begins in Pennsylvania. And then several other states, including some big states, follow there or soon thereafter. Where are we? What's the what do the numbers actually show? It's Monday. We're far enough out now. Because this is the other thing, too, when you come from the sports talk world like I used to. There's junctures of the season when the fan base is willing to have a real blunt heart-to-heart, right? They don't want to do that once the season is underway. But before the season, you can get like really blunt because there's some hope still that if you address this stuff now, there's time to fix it, right? Once the seasons begin, you're like, hold me, okay, and tell me we're going to win every game when I know better, right? So we're still, it's getting to the end of the preseason, all right? But there's still time to fix some things rather than just accept our fate. So let's bring on our good buddy, Brent Buchanan here from Signal Publisher Polling. He was one of the president's pollsters in 2024. He's a big Auburn guy. He knows a thing or two about crushing sports defeats. So he gets my analogies. Brent, it's good to see you again, brother. How are you? I think he's frozen on us. Is he frozen on us there?
17: Well, efforting to fix this.
14: If that's not an omen. If that is not an omen, oh my.
15: What are you saying about Mondays?
14: That better not be an omen. He's frozen like, yeah, we know.
15: Worked hard to get him on the show here yesterday,
14: we
15: too.
14: We did. I mean, like, there's a lot of things that appear to be frozen right now.
15: Well, what do you think he's going to say? Do you know? Do you have any guess?
14: I think he's going to say it's bad, but not as bad as maybe you fear. And it is still fixable. All right.
15: Well, let's
14: which,
15: hear it.
14: Which is, I think he's unfrozen. Is he there? Brett, we got you this time.
18: Yeah, I was saying before my internet cut out that being an Auburn fan is a character building exercise.
14: Yes.
18: And it's one of the main reasons I've stuck with them.
14: It's, I think Paul wrote about it in one of his epistles. It's key to the sanctification process is to be an Auburn fan. I mean, you guys are either winning national championships or going 3-9. That's kind of how Auburn rolls down there, right? It's steady as she goes.
18: For a couple decades.
14: Yes, indeed. All right. So I'm not a black pillar. I just watched my last one leave the house last night. I watched him drive all the way down the street. If anything, I am more focused on the immediate future than I ever was before with that perspective. I'm an empty nester now. All right. But I am concerned, and the analogy I gave the audience is I think this is now the fifth time, the ninth time I've seen both estimates. We're really going to do it this time. Well, we got a deal in place, so we're not. Okay? It's kind of feeling like 15 days to flatten Iran, you know, 30 days to slow the spread of Iran and Hormuz. Brother, the number I'm looking at is 42 days until they start voting in Pennsylvania. Okay? We have got to start focusing here at home and getting some stuff fixed here at home. Am I wrong? What's the data say?
18: Well, I mean, thank goodness that the Democratic Party is a disaster, because if they had their crap together, we'd actually be in trouble, and we'd be in trouble today, not in 42 days. They do lead on the generic ballot currently, but they almost always lead on the generic ballot in a midterm, even the midterms that we win. But we're getting to that point now where they're building enough of a margin that you could say, I can see how we lose the House. However, a national survey means less in determining individual congressional seats than it ever has because of the redistricting that was already done in 2021 and has been redone multiple times in multiple states, both blue states and red states. And so the most important thing is to go look at these individual congressional surveys, even more than looking at the national generic ballot, because the national generic ballot includes states like Alabama and West Virginia, which contribute nothing to the congressional margin. And same with Washington state and, you know, all the blue voters in California. And when you look at the individual congressional seats right now, it's not as bad as you're seeing in the national environment. And I think that's the number one story that's not being told right now. If you only gave me our national poll from this last go around and said, you have to determine what's going to happen with congressional control on this, I'd probably tell you the Democrats are going to win. But when I go look under the hood at the individual races that we're involved with and that we have access to the polling in, it is more encouraging for Republicans, but it's mostly built on the fact that the Democrats are just absolute disasters.
14: Mm-hmm. So this is an important distinction. Let me help our audience just to further understand and even simplify it all the more. There's just not as many places where both sides can win anymore. All right. And, you know, this is the most polarized electoral house map maybe in American history right now. And so the idea that this is going to be like a 40-seat loss like Trump suffered in 2018 or like a 9-seat swing of Senate seats like Obama suffered in 2014, I think it was. Those margins just really aren't possible right now because of how polarized the country is. And now the redistricted maps, they essentially symbolize that now. Now, the only counter I have to that, Brent, that's my concern, is they're not like us, right? And especially without Manchin and the Arizona gal whose name escapes me, Sinema. Thank you. Without them, now they're just all Marxists now. And if they have a 1 or 2 seat majority, they're going to behave like if we had a 30 seat majority. Like there's no Tom Tillis's or John Cornyn's or to negotiate, you know, with over there. But that notwithstanding, my estimate is maybe 15. What do you think the number is of truly reversible House seats right now?
18: I think if Democrats won 15 seats, that'd be a really big night for them. And if the Iran war is or the Iran not war, but war is still going on a month and a half from now, I think that's a very likely scenario. And it's not like people are that worried about international affairs. The problem is they're not that worried about Iran as a threat.
14: Mm-hmm.
18: And so they just see this as this guy told us he was going to end wars. And now he's starting this war that it doesn't seem like we're winning. And my gas got really expensive in the process.
14: Mm-hmm.
18: It really is that basic of a thought process, which also means that if it were to go away, it would be just as quickly out of the minds of voters and not a key factor in driving the midterm political environment.
14: All right. That's another key thing to follow up on there, because you might have just given us a bit of a window into the soul of the president a little bit. All right. So, I mean, you worked for him in the last election as one of his pollsters. So he's probably the most polling conscious and quoting president we've ever had. He's lived his entire life in media and public relations and PR and that entire world. Do you think that he is essentially banking on the short-term attention span that you just mentioned? And if so, what does that entail, though? Right? I mean, you have to have some time for things to roll back, right? We can't just announce the day before. We're really pulling out of Iran this time, right? So there's some deadline here, right? So my guess is he probably thinks that that deadline's closer to Election Day than maybe I do. But do you see where I'm getting at here? Is that essentially the game that you think he is probably playing?
18: It's got to be Labor Day. And it has to be Labor Day because of when early voting starts in key states like mm-hmm. Georgia and Pennsylvania that have really early voting. And it's got to be enough time to kind of flush it out of the system with some new issue. What worries me a bit is that he has publicly said that I don't care about the midterm elections. So while he's polling conscious, if he actually does not care about the midterm elections, then he's not making decisions based on how is this going to impact.
14: How much of that was just trying to send a signal to the Iranian command? You can't outweigh me here. You see what I'm trying? How much of it do you think was just that level? We don't really know.
18: I don't claim to be an international affairs expert.
14: Yeah. So, okay. I always get concerned when our core argument, when we're the party in power, right? So when you do this for 20 years now, full time as I have, you see patterns, right? You see some things. Doesn't mean that history always repeats itself. It does usually, though, rhyme. All right. So whenever I can't think of an election that we won, Brett, when we were in power in our entire argument.
18: Right. But we've never had this Democratic Party.
14: That's true. That is true. But it always feels like voters always punish us. So that just, you're selling me that because you didn't keep your promises or did stuff you told me you weren't going to do. So we get punished for that every time we try that argument. And that appears to be our argument right now.
18: It is our only argument we have right now, unless we can get gas under $3 a gallon mm-hmm. and grocery prices actually reversed and not just stalled. All of the things which are incredibly challenging to do in a macroeconomic environment that has been so screwed up for so long. And all the fixes require pain. And I think that's part of why Donald Trump is doing what he's doing. And I think there's potentially some truth to what he's saying is I don't care about the midterms because he knows that really hard decisions have to be made economically to actually get us back on track. There is no easy. When we chose not to pop the financial bubble in 2008, we chose where we are today as a country and in our economy. But going back to the how are we going to run against the Democrats, like I remind folks that they are literally electing socialists, self-avowed in their name socialists in key seats. Like I think we're going to see in Michigan tomorrow where you're going to have in the Michigan.
14: Oh, Mamdani Jr. is going to be the Michigan Democratic Senate nominee. Yeah,
18: he will. And they're going to do it in two congressional seats, too. And that's just one state. 60%+ of Democrats consider themselves progressive, and most of those very progressive. And when you look at who is saying so they're socialists now in surveys or that socialism is a better solution than capitalism, it's all the same voters, and the middle hates that. And the reason we have to run on those guys suck worse is because they do suck worse. And we don't have a whole lot of positive things to point to. The one big, beautiful bill was great policy, but people don't understand it. And I think it's actually a waste of money to try to explain it to them.
14: Hmm. Take me back. Final thing. Let's do this. Let's go back to 22. All the trend lines look like a red wave. I was even talking about like a red wedding. Okay. We were all convinced in my industry that when Biden went out there with the red backdrop and did the shake your fist and we're all Nazis, that was essentially a death knell. And then they pulled out a stunning

0: draw on election night. And frankly, if you take a couple of states like Florida and Iowa off the table, they won. You know, we have this slight House majority because of the Florida redistricting around one under DeSantis and then Lee Zeldin's overperformance in New York. Otherwise, we wouldn't have this House majority we currently have coming out of that election. So, are there any lessons to be learned there? They used it successfully. Hey, the other guys are even worse. They're literal Nazis and fascists. They used it successfully in 22. But were they able to just do that because they have institutions we don't have? They have media to push a message. Are the circumstances equivalent or not? What are your thoughts?
1: They are on the inverse, and we have to have the inverse of what Republicans did on the Democrat side. And what Republicans did was run all kinds of messaging that the economy sucks, inflation is crushing us, and Joe Biden caused it into that. We didn't say anything that we're going to do differently. We just simply stated a problem that people already were well aware of and personally experiencing. We also ran tons of crime ads in our federal races when we should have been running the crime ads in our state races and the inflation ads in our federal races. And when we got that mixed up too. So we need the Democrats to make the same unforced errors or similar unforced errors when they talk about the economy and they either offer a socialist vision of it or they don't offer a vision for what they're going to do differently. So we have to have both. We have to have these people are radical and suck worse on our side, like they did in 22.
0: Mm-hmm.
1: But we also need the Democrats to fumble the messaging and sealing the deal on their side.
0: Great stuff, Brent. Thank you so much for clearing your schedule to make this happen at the last minute. It was vital to the conversation, brother. Good to see you again.
1: Likewise.
0: All right, take care. I will make sure you guys had plenty of time to react to that. So go.
2: Well, you were exactly right when I asked you what you thought he was going to say. It's bad, but it's not quite as bad, and again, he goes under.
0: But he gave you a deadline of when it could start getting that bad, which is Labor Day, which is what we said before. Yeah.
2: And he goes under the top line results like you always do to give you why that's happening, why the general data does not match what's going on under the hood locally, at least for now. Again, so that, like with everything else, there's still time to act on every single front, but the clock ticks, ticks, ticks. What are you prepared to do?
3: You know, the brutal irony, at least from my perspective, is for all of the years, decades railing about the swamp. What is a swamp? It's just a large area of stagnant water. Just disgusting. This entire country kind of feels stagnant right now on a lot of different fronts. Malaise, if you will.
2: Yeah.
3: Just a lot of stagnancy. And it's hard to see, you know, in the short term, how to wake people up from that. A complacency, whether it's complacency driven, I don't know. But I'm not sure how to wake people up from that. What I am sure, though, is that waking people up from that stagnancy probably doesn't involve prolonged, never-ending conflicts over, you know, 3,000, 4,000 miles away. That's probably one way to not wake people up. So, I don't know, man. Saying that a lot these days. I don't know.
0: 40 minutes ago, president just came out again. Iranian regime, duplicitous.
3: Yeah. Just
2: you can see how people, to Aaron's point, how people, the In-N-Out Burger shooting that we didn't even talk about.
0: Yeah.
2: It's that people used to lament, gosh, the shooting. They just like, there's a hero. He shot back. Anybody else? Like, yes, you. Everybody. We must fire back.
0: If we didn't do this during COVID, I probably wouldn't be as concerned. But since there's a precedent that the president can get lost in the weeds of negotiating against himself at moments like this, I'm concerned. Time to ask me anything next.
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0: All right, back here with Hour 2, live and on demand, here on Blaze TV, radio, and podcast. I'm Steve Dace, who blew a fuse last hour. You can probably hear. I think I'm down a chord. You're Todd Erzin, you're Aaron McIntyre. 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That way you know for sure that every time we do a new episode, it's for sure right there in your podcast feed. 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And you might notice, if you're watching on the screen there, an interesting name as one of the hosts at World Watch. It's Brian Basham, who is the husband of our beloved sister, Megan Basham.
1: Awesome.
0: So he's involved in this project as well. worldwatch.news/Steve. 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All right, are we ready for some Ask Me Anything?
1: Yeah, I'm not sure after the first hour the wisest course of action is to schedule X Ask Me Anything, but you did it, so here we are.
0: Here we go.
1: Most of the Jew hate screened out.
0: Thank you for that. Yeah. I appreciate it. And especially now, while it might be harder next year if we don't change some things. So let's get to it. Aaron, fire away.
2: Let's start with Dennis, who says, did Joe Biden write his diary on government servers asking for a friend?
0: Nice. I have nothing to add to that. I think that pretty much, no. Well, the answer is no. Joe Biden wasn't writing anything on his own and cannot write anything on his own. Can I ask you guys something?
1: Look at that picture of him. He looks like he's like a 22-year-old just ready to take on the world in that picture.
0: That's not the Joe Biden that we saw as president. That looks more like when he was vice president. Thoughts on the left platforming Hunter Biden like everywhere? Thoughts on the retconning of Hunter Biden and who the intended audience is for this?
1: Real knows real. I think it has everything to do with what Brent Buchanan was saying about, thank goodness the left just absolutely sucks right now. Mm-hmm. But they are true believers. And in a very cultish sense. And they just are at the

0: point where they're beyond apologizing for who they want to put out there. I mean, right now there's a literal communist, a failed restaurant worker running for governor in Wisconsin. I mean, they don't filter.
1: Aaron, you have a thought on the retconning of Hunter Biden and why there's the left thinks there's an audience for this?
2: I don't think this is necessarily intentional. I think this is just Hunter Biden

0: it's like, it's kind of like interviewing somebody in a padded room, except it's out in, you know, out in the open. But I don't think there's any intention here at all.
1: Okay. All right.
0: If anything, I think this is Hunter Biden seeing, hey, podcast bro world, I got you. I can be like you.
2: There's no scheme, no plan. And look at what they got. The old Joe Biden that they did get in, beyond expectation, the red wave didn't happen. I mean, they have pulled off things, and they plan on doing it again. What? They're not going to just suddenly go back and moderate. They might not win now, but soon they're like, oh, and when we, as you always say, and when we get power, even by one single vote, we will make the blood run in the streets.
1: Indeed. All right, next question.
0: Next, we go to David, who says, maybe I take you too literally. If Trump is king and has the power to bypass the primary process and pick his successor, why does he not have the power to force the GOP senators to pass the SAVE Act or fill in the blank other items on his agenda?
1: You've not taken me too literally at all, brother. And what you've articulated, there's a list of questions I have when I get to eternity. Things that I'm just going to need the Lord to do me a solid. I will not be able to achieve eternal rest without knowing a few things. One of the questions on that list is why during the entire decade he was king of the political party, Trump endorsed, forget just, you know, even not getting involved, but flat out endorsed and supported many of these rhinos that have routinely betrayed him, are betraying him now, and next year, if they're in the minority and they are not threatened by him because his kingship's about to end, will betray him even more heavily in the future. I don't know the answer. I've had these conversations with several friends and colleagues over the years. I mean, how many times have the three of us had these conversations on and off the air?
2: A lot of times.
1: I don't know. You know, I'm not in that inner circle. You know, so I don't know the answer. At first I thought maybe during the first go around, it was because he thought perhaps I can cut deals with these guys by giving them, you know, endorsements or giving Mitch McConnell's wife, Elaine Chao, a spot in the administration, things like that. You know, and you kind of, maybe that's an experience. And then you realize that, you know, some people just want to watch the world burn kind of a thing. But then he's just largely endorsed many of these same figures, you know, that, and then I also thought, well, maybe also he's concerned about the caliber of, you know, it was a nascent movement, and it was kind of a movement of one of him at first, right? You know, and then when you start branching off into other people that are going to be the champions, right? The proxies, the faces of it, are they, and the initial people you attract are frankly retards like Marjorie Taylor Greene. I can understand then why you might think, I don't know that we're mature enough as a movement for me to delegate this off into another realm of people to follow after me. You see what I'm saying?
2: Yeah.
1: But since it's continued on ever since that first term, I don't know. I mean, I really don't know. I don't have a theory. Like, I get why he's been so hard on my buddy Chip Roy. I totally understand that. I don't like it, but I get it. All right, Trump understands that to run to be king of the Republican Party, you have to be seen as the most right-wing figure in the party. And if you've got Chip attacking you from the right all the time and pointing out that you're not holding, you know, you're not upholding the stuff you promise your voters, I can see why you're threatened by that. Because you can't let Chip brand himself as the most right-wing figure in the party because now he's a threat to you, right? Why did Trump go harder after DeSantis than he did any of the other people that thought about running in 24 or against him or actually did? Because DeSantis was the only candidate capable of attacking him from the right. Okay, and the most right-wing figure is who gets to be king. All right, so I get that. I have no explanation for you at all as to what happened with all these rhinos. I don't know why he supported them. I truly don't. I might have even guesses at this point. I just have to assume there's a piece of information I just simply don't know.
0: Next, let's go to this from a uniparty monger. Do you think if the GOP wins the midterms, it's more death by a thousand cuts? And if the Dems win, it's a bullet between the eyes for the country?
1: I think this kind of thinking, and I used to think along these lines, so I get it. But my own perspective has changed greatly, mainly based off of what you heard Brett Buchanan say about the state of the Democratic Party. I just don't think we're in a position to learn any kind of long-term issues. I think we're under a code red culturally. I think long-term now is like

0: 6 months? I mean, like 28 is like the absolute furthest I'm capable of thinking out to right now. And I don't even do that, because much of what I would think about what 28 is going to look like might change in the next 6 months. I mean, I am literally living and working and doing this show for really the first time in my career over the last few years. It's the first time I've done this, and just what is the short-term immediate prognosis? I don't think you can take any more longer-term views. I just don't think they're applicable. I don't think the ecosystem of the right has changed very much. I mean, you can make the same kind of long-term views about the American right that you want to. Like I've said for many times, the cake is still being baked the same. The frosting's just zanier. The problem is we're not the single voice in this process, right? There's another voice that, and they've changed radically. Radically. And I mean, I don't think your enemy, because of who our enemies are, I just don't think you're afforded some kind of long-term, take the L now and learn your lesson later. Take the L now, you're just taking an L. You know, I mean, I hate this. One of the things I started doing in my show from the beginning was, you know, they think in terms of the next generation, we think in terms of the next election. Well, we did enough short-term thinking generationally, we did that long enough now, that we've made our bed and now we have to sleep in it. We are not in a long-term view process, in my view. Not everyone I know, not even everyone I like, shares that view. And that's probably more than any other reason why, just for example, I'll use my buddy Daniel, because, you know, he's got even thicker skin than me, so I know he can take it. Maybe the number one, my guess would be the number one reason why Daniel and I have different perspectives while largely having the exact same analysis and values, is because, he thinks it's still possible to see in terms of long term. I completely do not. I think long term is November 3rd of this year.
1: Yeah, and that's not just talk. You just walked it very recently with what you did with Zach Lane in that primary election.
0: Correct.
1: This is what
0: if I didn't have that view, I would not have risked alienating my own friends by doing what I did for Zach Lane. But because I do, I'm like, we just can't take the L, and I'll have to figure those relationships and butthurt out later on. But I can't just let my state go without a fight, because it might hurt relationships. I wouldn't have done that
1: even
0: a few years ago. No.
1: I always wonder when people write something like this, where they live, what their backyard is like, what options they think they have. Because again, here in Iowa, like I just mentioned, my home state of Wisconsin and what's going on, that state is a border state. Up north, Minnesota, everybody knows what's going there. Right here, we have the starkness of what could be and what we've had here in one of the reddest states in the union in the last decade. So, yeah, near term, fighting to keep that. Absolutely.
0: Now, I might be wrong. I can't see the future. I'm not a divine being. So all I can do, though, is tell you why I think what I think. So then you can determine what you think about what I think. Okay. But I am thinking more in short term increments than I ever have in my entire career right now.
2: All right. Next up, let's go to this. Brian says, is it time for Christians, in order to form a Christian nation, to start moving in mass to enough states to actually try to have the majority in the House and Senate?
0: I mean, we've been talking about this for several years. In fact, how I originally met Joel Webbin before he decided on the gospel of anti-Semitism was, we got introduced to him, I think, via this topic several years ago, right?
1: Right.
0: Because I completely agreed with his take. I mean, you know, I don't understand people who say violence is never the answer when we are literally the product of a revolution. I mean, it's the final answer. We should be the last people with our worldview. We should be the last people who try to settle things violently. Okay, but there isn't time that is an answer. I mean, before our Lord went to a cross, he raised an army of Jews and said, go take Canaan. Okay, when he comes back, when our Jewish Messiah returns, it will be with a robe dipped in blood and a sword in his mouth. Okay, emblazoned with King of Kings and Lord of Lords. So there is a time for some violence. I mean, I do think with our worldview, we should be the last people to wield it. And it should be defensive almost always. But the idea that, there's just never a time for it when it took a, again, this thing I said the other day, this idea that they just declared their independence and the Brits are like, these are really moving arguments. No. What they had to do for the next 6 years was just absolute savagery. Now, what's that have to do with your question? Everything. Because even before they were willing to do that, your Christian forefathers had to be willing to strategically move to even form these colonies. So I don't understand fighting for America and saying that violence is never the answer when our founders, it was the final answer, but it was the answer for them to get their independence. Secondly, the country was founded by people who strategically moved here. It's very possible it might take other people strategically moving to keep it. You know, I mean, unless you're taking complete control of a community like my buddy Jack Hibbs has done in Chino Hills, California there. Unless you're doing that, your citizenship is just being wasted in the state of California. I hope Steve Hilton proves me wrong in November. He's frankly gotten further than I thought he was going to a year ago when he first came on this show to talk about it. But I think in the end, the worldview there will close ranks like it did with Spencer Pratt, and he might do a few points better. Maybe he gets like 45 or 46% statewide, which is improvement, but still is nearly a double-digit loss. If you're living in Oregon, your citizenship, again, unless you're part of a church or a community like what Jack has done in Chino Hills, California, where you're in almost complete control of the infrastructure, your citizenship there is just being wasted.
1: But to talk about this issue in a different way, a light bulb went in my head. What is more likely, Steve Hilton wins in California or Tallarico wins in Texas?
0: Tallarico in Texas.
1: See?
0: I would give Hilton about 25% odds. I'd give Tallarico about 40% odds.
1: That puts a much finer point on this entire question.
0: Mm-hmm.
1: What are most people who think they're conservatives doing? What do they think they're doing as citizens?
0: Well, the other problem that Hilton has, again, making the comparison between him and Pratt, because they're similar candidates. I mean, they're both outsider people that are media savvy. They're running different styles of candidacies. Okay. I mean, Hilton is, you know, has very much worked the ground. He's done a lot of media, but he's very much worked the ground. Pratt ran a lot of media that then tried to work the ground later. So their styles are different, but they're very much outsiders and that have a reason to run that previous Republicans running for their positions did not have. But the problem that Hilton has, if he ends up doing better again than they thought, they'll just steal it from him. As Pratt just went through, they'll just steal it. And you won't have like any, what would be your recourse? Where would you go? To what entity would you seek to have your grievance heard? They control it all, you know? So, which is why I think more of us need to be moving to places where we can control it all. So, I mean, we've been making that argument in this show for going on four or five years now, right?
1: Yes.
0: So yeah, I'm completely in favor of it. So, yeah, the country was founded by people who strategically moved here to be free, which means it's very possible it may require now future generations to be willing to strategically move to be free. Yeah.
2: All right. Next up, we go to this lengthy one from Kim.
0: Oh, boy. Okay.
2: Who says, I watched your interview with Bill Federer. Excellent, BTW. Do you understand now after his presentation that in the Old Testament, Judges 21:25, where it clearly states in those days there was no king in Israel, every man did that which was right in his own eyes, that this was and is not a negative thing necessarily. It just means that a man was not bound to a king. And as Milton Friedman so well stated, he was free to choose. If he wanted to be a fisherman, he could, a farmer, he could, a rancher, he could. God told Samuel, in fact, what the people would get with a king. Sons drafted into military service to run chariots, serve as horsemen, and build weapons of war. Daughters put to work as perfumers, cooks, and bakers, etc., etc., etc. Can we see some of that renowned day's humility and admit that you are wrong about this verse and the related verses, that having a king was a downgrade from what they had without a king, and God told Samuel that by asking for a king, they were rejecting God, not Samuel? Will you please address this as a top priority, as you have unintentionally misled people? Thankfully, not for nearly as long as severely as John MacArthur and his erroneous Romans 13 take about slavishly obeying tyrants, as you have properly pointed out. I will be watching on Monday. Godspeed with the rest of your good works. By the way, I saw Nefarious over 8 times at the theater while it was here in Vegas to get those grosses up and is directly responsible for getting over 12 other people to see it at theaters. Hmm. Thankful that a sequel is on its way.
0: Well, thank you. First of all, that, don't bury the lead. The most important part is the end. So thank you very much for all of that. That was Kim, correct?
2: Kim.
0: So thank you, Kim, for that. Secondly, when have I ever said it was a good thing, unless I'm misreading her email, when have I ever said it was a good thing that the people went to God and asked for a king? Have I ever said that? And you have been, you guys either have worked or listened to this show for 20 years. As far as I'm aware, I've always presented it as that was the, I mean, God said, in fact, I've said this even on the show just recently. God says the same thing to the judge Samuel that he says to, that when Jesus shows up or God shows up to Paul, then Saul, right? He doesn't say, why are you persecuting my people? What does God, what does Jesus say to Saul? Why are you persecuting
1: me?
0: So when Samuel goes, the last great judge of Israel, when he goes to God and says, the people are petitioning me for a king, does God say this? It says virtually Jesus, because this is Jesus again, says virtually the same thing to Samuel that he says to Saul. The people have not rejected you, my appointed judge. They've rejected me. Says virtually the same thing, right?
1: Yes.
0: Okay. So I've never presented that as a positive. Secondly, God then gives them exactly what they asked for. Much of this period of history, by the way, is of prophetic history, is where your founders got the idea of government by the consent of the governed. Or to quote from John Calvin, when the Lord wants to punish a rebellious people, he gives them wicked rulers. So they demanded a king to be like everybody else. So what did God give them? He gave them exactly what they asked for.
1: That's the crucial point. It's not that things were better and then they asked for a bad thing and make things worse. They were doing bad things, living badly, and then collectively made a bad decision. That's the math.
0: Correct. This is probably the darkest time prophetically until they killed their own Messiah. With the possible exception of the remnant in the southern kingdom when it went down into the valley of Ben-Hinnom and threw their babies into the fire to Molech, and that inspired the entire book of Jeremiah. So it's at least top three darkest moments in the history of the Jewish people is the book of Judges, the time of the Judges. So instead of lamenting and then going to God and praying for repenting and praying for a revival, they go to Samuel and say, we need a better earthly form to fix us. And we want a king like everybody else. So God gave them one. He was tall. He was strapping. He looked like, well, if human beings were sizing up kings, they probably would have chosen somebody that looked exactly like Saul,
1: yes,
0: right? And by the way, Saul was heroic. We act as if Saul just took over day one and was a total despot. No, he didn't. He was heroic. He did keep the people safe.
1: I think he might
0: He was also vain,
1: he
0: shallow.
1: He might be the saddest character
0: correct.
1: In all of Scripture.
0: Correct. He succumbs to his own egotism in the end, and his own lack of self-awareness, his own narcissism, and his own egotism. Yeah. So then the next time God picks another king, and he goes out to this family of a guy named Jesse, who is the grandson of the son that Boaz and Ruth have in the book of Ruth. And he goes out to the outer skirts and he finds this guy named Jesse and his sons. And he says, hey, God has told me to go out here and anoint the next king. And Jesse brings all his sons out. And again, these guys look like they're all from central casting. And the Lord's like, not that one, not that one, not that one. There must be, I think there's one son missing. And they're like, well, he's kind of the run of the litter. And we've got him out, you know, taking care of the sheep out there. Like, well, go get him. So they do. And the Lord said, this is the one. It's basically a kid, right? 11, 12, 13 years old, probably. Guy named David. And then the Lord says to David, your throne will be eternal. So later on, when Messiah comes up, it's Palm Sunday. They're waving the palm branches, right? All right. Hosanna to the son of what? To the son of what? What do the Jewish people say to him? Son of David or the son of man? Both. Son of David, son of man. The throne of David is to be restored. The line of Judah has returned. See, don't be stuck on the form of government. The form of government is not the problem, because that's actually what the Israelites thought. You know, the judges suck. If we just had better humans and made them king, then it would be better, right? The form of government isn't the issue. It's the framework of your worship is the issue. It's the form of worship. or whatever you're worshiping. That's the issue. Throughout God's prophetic history, we see a proto-version of a Republican form of government with Moses and Jethro, and God blesses that, right? Moses appoints people that are proxies to him, delegations over smaller constituencies of people, kind of the first time a small R Republican form of government is introduced. That's where your founders got that idea, by the way, right? God blesses that, right? Then there's a pure theocracy where the priests are in charge, correct? God blesses that, right? Then there are judges. Then there are judges, and then God will bless that. Then there are kings, and God will bless that. So all these different forms of government, what do they have in common when God blesses them? They're faithful to God.
1: Yes. Every one of them can bottom out. This
0: Correct.
1: Is what you don't seem to understand.
0: Correct.
1: And ours, the one with the most independence that's akin to the one you're talking about. Everyone doing what's right in their own eyes, not necessarily bad, okay, but not necessarily good either, because that's where we're sprinting right now. That's why we have the WNBA that we just highlighted today. We are bottoming out with that identity.
0: The men who fought, that pledged their lives, fortunes, and sacred honors, the first big domestic political debate they had after they watched the last redcoat leave the shores there is, well, who's going to be king? Or what kind of government are we going to have? They debated this amongst themselves. Washington had to refuse to be king. So I would not get married to a form of government. I'd get married to a form of religion. I'd get married to that. Because what we're up against is a religion. Going back to the WNBA again, they were handed a know-nothing league with no brand, no profit, and no reason to watch. They were handed a trillion-dollar golden goose, and they're like, nah.
1: It was a secular miracle, and they just spit it in
0: Correct.
1: Their face.
0: Correct. That, let me tell you, there's only one thing on this earth that compels our species to that level of devotion, and it's religion.
1: Mm-hmm.
0: That's why it's vitally important you have the right one.
1: Man, that was cash money when you tweeted that about something this weekend. I don't remember what it was.
0: But. So that's where we are. And that's where we've always been. Someone will always rule and something will always be worshipped. It is not that the people asked for a king per se that they were bad. It's that they refused to obey God as their king and they were rebelling against him and wanted human authority instead of him. That's why.
2: Yeah, I think there are some people who do what's right in their own eyes and maybe unintentionally do what's right in God's eyes. But 100% of people who are not doing what's right in God's eyes are doing what's right in their own eyes.
0: Mm-hmm.
2: And so I think there's a reason why in Scripture, and the Scripture at hand here, did what was right in their own eyes. Why isn't it written down? Why isn't it in Scripture, if this is so good, why isn't it said people are doing what was right in God's eyes?
0: Mm-hmm.
2: That's a very crucial distinction. There.
0: Absolutely. And so what did you see? When the priest would not carry out their duties... So the inverse is also true. We saw God curse them when they were under priests. We saw God curse them when they were under kings, right? When they were under judges, same thing. Same thing happens. So the priest won't do their job. So now God has to call judges. The judges won't do their job. So the people ask for a king. He gives them a vain one, but then later gives them a good one. It's not about the form of government. What's easier, to corrupt a single ruler, like a king, or an entire culture? Well, in the end, our founders thought it was a king. That's why they settled on a Republican form of government. But the opposite could also be true. And it has to be, otherwise you have a fallacy. How do you know if something's a fallacy or not? Or, I mean, in other words, just logically, just, not accurate. Both ends have to be, it has to be congruent on both ends. So if it's true that it's easier to keep sanity in a culture because it's easier to corrupt one single person than an entire culture. When a majority of a culture becomes corrupted, what's easier to recover it? Reversing that trend amongst the mass of the culture, or putting a righteous king in charge? That's a debatable point, too. It works in the other direction.
1: Sure.
0: What's the state of Florida tell us about that?
1: Hmm.
0: You have a righteous king there, first of his name, right? Look at every trend line in the entire state.
1: Yeah.
0: When Ron DeSantis nearly lost to a guy who did cocaine off a gay hooker's butt. And now look at the state. It's the beacon of America. So do not get married to a form. That's idolatry. All right. Get married to obeying the one true God. Let the form take care of itself.
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0: Boy, howdy, man. With all this Fauci news, diary entries and everything else, just another reminder. As much as you possibly can, take control of your own health. Now, that's the key phrase. As much as you possibly can, right? 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Can't prescribe drugs for ourselves, at least not legally. All right? 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
2: Next up, we'll go to Anna, who wants to know, is it a sin or wrong for a Christian to write or tell ghost stories?
0: I think it comes down to who or what is being glorified. Right? I mean, how many Christians feel like Dickens' A Christmas Carol is a sinful watch? I don't recall that that's ever been seriously discussed in any period of time that I am aware of. Okay? And yet it's filled with ghosts, but the ghosts there serve a purpose, call it a fictional purpose, not calling someone to investigate the occult or to investigate their origins. In fact, we don't really know anything about these ghosts and their origins. And they say some really odd things, particularly the ghost of Christmas present. Come and know me, man. Okay. And he makes some allusions to like numbers of brothers and stuff he has that. Maybe these things have meaning, maybe they don't. They've been debated since Dickens wrote it almost 200 years ago. My point being, though, you know why nobody got their panties in a wad about those stories? It's because it was very clear that those things were all just literary devices to drive the main character, Ebenezer Scrooge, and then thus the reader, to a higher calling. To live better, to be better faithful stewards of the life that God has given you. Make sense? Same reason we don't debate the use of wizards in Tolkien's Lord of the Rings, because anybody that's done any research into Tolkien or read the Silmarillion or any of these other works knows very well there's a creator God. They knows very well these things are all allegorical. It's very clear that Tolkien's intent was to call people to higher truths than just to investigate the minutiae of sorcery, right? And so it comes down to, what's the motivation for this? Because here's the thing, and let me just tell you, as a guy that is you know, has a little bit of experience in taking a biblical worldview into the horror, supernatural, thriller genre, the question becomes, who or what are you pointing people to? Who or what are you pointing people to? Notice that in Nefarious, for example, the demon tells you a little bit about himself. He tells you a lot, though, about you and I. Because the point of Nefarious in the use of that demon was a cautionary tale about our own spiritual conditions and the condition of our culture, not to glorify the demonic. Make sense? So I think it comes down to, and because your motivation will determine then how gratuitously you will depict such things. And there's a reason why there's no F-bombs, no nudity, and no gore in Nefarious. Because the intent of the film was to call people to higher truths, and depicting those things would obviously not glorify those truths, right? So we didn't put them in there. So it's not, you start always with what's the ultimate truth you're trying to point people to? And then that'll determine everything. Not just the story you tell, but how you tell it.
1: That was a great answer, but let me refer to how great it was to ask you to answer it in a different way.
0: Okay.
1: Because you didn't exactly go to the corners of storytelling and cinema to find examples to help this person out. You went to A Christmas Carol.
0: Maybe the most translated.
1: Yes.
0: I'm sorry. Translated into various story form that any singular story in the history of the English language is Dickens' A Christmas Carol. In fact, there's another one coming out this fall with Johnny Depp again. So, yeah.
1: And Lord of the Rings and Tolkien.
0: Maybe the most famous English-speaking fiction in the history of our language.
1: So my point being, the answer, with all due respect, is so obvious that you don't need to come to Steve for the answer. Those two alone are the... So my question is, and I ask this charitably, why on matters like this? Because when it comes to Harry Potter, there are people who agree with Aaron about 99% of everything, theologically, morally, yet Aaron grew up on Harry Potter. They think it's the equivalent of engaging in witchcraft. So, but these are the two obvious ones. Why do you think people can't connect the dots?
0: We took a generation off of theological discipleship. We taught, and I'm going to assume most of these kinds of cultural calculation questions come from my fellow evangelicals. Okay. And it's because we took a generation off of serious discipleship, and a lot of the modern evangelical church lacks context. They know Bible verses, but they lack context. Who or what, there's sola scriptura and then there is solo scriptura. And solo scriptura, by the way, doesn't actually elevate the scriptures all the more. It reduces them. Just kind of reducing it to things to memorize, almost like a spelling bee, but it's a Bible bee. When we're not doing amazing facts, we're doing the Word of God. And so therefore, context is absolute king. It's very important to know the historicity of the people. It's very important to know because the Bible, while ultimately it doesn't just tell us what happened, but what always happens and what will happen again and again, in the time that it was written, you can see the writer. Somebody just quoted from the Old Testament with Kings and Chronicles, all right? And the writers are writing in present tense, all right? And by the way, if there's more you want to know about what this king did, here's another work you can go and read. That's right there in those works. In these last days, or in what we're doing right now. So it's vitally important, therefore, that you know the peoples that it was being written to at the time. And this is an important thing to understand about the scriptures. The scriptures are for us, but they're not about us. They're for us, but they're not about us. Right? Raise your hand if you're a first century Israelite. No? Okay. So the scriptures are for us, but they're not about us. You see what I'm saying? They're for us. They're eternal. It's an eternal mechanism. The Word of God is. But it's not about us. The people that it was written about are to point us to eternal things. Therefore, if it's for us and not about us, it's probably pretty important for us to know the people that it's really about. Yeah. To give us full context of what's really going on here, right? This has been sorely lacking for a generation. Worldview formation solely lacking for a generation. And maybe it's time that we need to bring back Receive, Redeem, Reject. We haven't done that show in a few years. I would put Harry Potter for, I don't have a problem at all if someone thinks they don't want to go anywhere near Harry Potter. I don't. I don't share that view, but I don't have a problem with someone who, because the higher moral truths of Harry Potter are not as clear or intentional as Tolkien. And in fact, the only time that J.K. Rowling has literally agreed with us on virtually anything that she's ever spoken about publicly is since the training issue came up. Remember how she gave us a retconned Dumbledore was now he's been a homo the whole time, right? Okay. So I those gray areas are fine, but we have to understand how to navigate gray areas, right? And the most important thing about gray areas are if they cause you, if it's a gray area for you, run away. Doesn't mean you have to force everybody else to run away. Like if Harry Potter was a pedophile island, you think Aaron and Bella would have grown up watching it in their homeschool homes and passing it on to their own children and talking about it on the show? Well, no, because those are clear wrongs, right?
1: Yes.
0: So you get into gray areas. You know, we had some friends of ours growing when our kids were little that were also shocked we let our kids watch Harry Potter. Now, that family has completely and totally fallen apart. And there's been divorce and the kids are estranged. So just because they had a tighter standard on Harry Potter than we did. Meanwhile, all three of my kids came to family dinner to have Casey's breakfast pizza yesterday at our house. So just because you have a tighter standard on a gray area than somebody else or a looser standard on a gray area than somebody else does not guarantee any future success with sinful beings with their own, you know, free will and agency whatsoever. All right. Keeping people away from things that are absolutely evil, though, does have a big say and stuff like that. Does that make sense? That these are things that we've just not been coached to navigate at all. You know, instead, a lot of your pastors of the modern evangelical church wanted to be the next John Piper and Tim Keller. And so they wanted to avoid all of this navigation. And essentially just have these suburban monasteries where we're just preaching the fundamentals of the faith, but there's like no rules of engagements, like no ground rules at all. When much of the Bible was written about people who were running perpendicular to culture and the governing structure all of the time. Jesus is on a cross. There's a sign over his head. Everybody remember what it says? King of the
1: Jesus
0: Jews.
1: Jesus Christ, King of the Jews.
0: Yeah. Now, why'd they put it there? Because that's ultimately, in the eyes of Rome, the crime he was guilty of. So first the Pharisees and Sadducees are like, he is claiming he's our Messiah and we don't agree with his religious teachings. And what's Pilate say? Why the bleep do I care? I'm from Rome and we've got 7,000 gods. Take this mess to Herod or somebody else. Who cares? I don't. But when they say he's claiming to be another king, well, now Pontius Pilate kind of has to. And then the people say, and we have no king but Caesar. Well, now Pilate would be accused, if he doesn't do something, he could be accused of not upholding his own dreaded sovereign. So this guy's claiming to be a foreign king. When they go backstage, Pilate asks Jesus a question. He says, are you the king of the Jews? In other words, the Jews already have a king, the emperor in Rome, and he's appointed a prefect, me, and then he's appointed a figurehead king locally, the Idumeans of the Herods, or the people of Esau. So the reason they put the king of Israel over his head is because the crime for Rome was he was practicing insurrection. He was leading, claiming he was the king and had jurisdiction and not the Roman emperor. This kind of preaching has been dramatically lacking for the last few decades in American evangelicalism. And it's why we just largely don't know how to navigate the broader strokes of our faith. And it's why we don't have any evangelical Supreme Court justices. It's why the only evangelical president we ever had was just a soft-headed, globalist named George W. Bush. It's just why we're not taken seriously intellectually in this culture at all as evangelicals, because frankly, the evangelical church for this last generation didn't want to be. It wanted to be purpose driven. It wanted to build brands, not kingdoms. It wanted celebrity pastors. You know, it's what's funny is we've got this huge online fight right now that I'm just completely annoyed with, which means I've got everybody mad at me. All right. Because not only do I think it's dumb to be, you know, advocating for Rubio against Vance when there's no chance Rubio is ever going to run against Vance unless Trump tells him to. I've got Vance people that are mad at me that I'm not clubbing all the Rubio people at the exact same time. I think the whole thing's a waste of time. Yeah, here's the thing. If we grab St. Augustine, if the Lord allowed Augustine or Aquinas or some figure like that within the history of the church, which at the time when they were in the church was Rome, if he allowed them to come back and just sit down for like 45 minutes with Vance and Rubio, once he learned the language and stuff, he would, these guys would each see some of what, some of their own teaching, some of it at least, might agree not with some, might not agree with some others, but they would at least see some fundamentals of what they taught in their time. Say what you want about Rome. I'm a firm believer in justification by faith. That's why I'm an evangelical, right? But there's a legacy there that has been held on to and passed on to its adherents for eons. Modern evangelicals don't even sound like Francis Schaeffer did 40 years ago, letting an Augustine being able to find, from the 4th century, being able to recognize some of his own teachings in the at what comes out of the mouth of a Rubio or a Vance. So we just know, how will they hear the word if there's no one to teach or preach it to them? We can't rise above our own worldview is my variation of that. We just have taken a generation off of teaching this to our people, and they honestly just don't know. They know the word of God in a vacuum. They know that. But in terms of what the broader applications of it are, the American Evangelical Church ran away from broader applications because, see, that's really where you run into problems with the culture. It becomes a war when we get to the broader applications of things. Just keep it to yourself. Just give your sins to Jesus if you want. Stay in your own corner. Stay in your intellectual ghetto. Cool. Oh, wait, you want to be mayor? Oh, wait, you want to start a business? Oh, wait, you want to be president? Oh, well, see, that's where that's where you find out there's no such thing as a third way. And we chased after a third way that doesn't exist for the last 30 years. And so we've got some ground to make up here, man. I'm doing what I can on this show, but just one guy. So we're probably not time to be fair to anymore. Aaron, we'll do the rest in the overtime, maybe?
11: Probably not. Okay. Can I make a quick addendum?
0: Of course. I was just going to ask if you guys wanted to do that.
11: So not to this one. Kim, the previous question about doing what's right in their own eyes. It's a he, Kim. So
0: oh, my mistake, Kim. I'm sorry about that.
11: I think I dropped a she. He also had some other things that I wanted to say, but I think we addressed that pretty well.
0: Any final thoughts?
1: That was a good show. That was a really good show. I mean, going back to crappy Monday, it's not a crappy Monday if you tell the truth. Told the truth.
0: But I hope we did so in a way like we have to fix this, not hunker down, fetal position, and wait for the shofar to sound.
1: Okay? America is the most talented team, to go back to football analogies, that has ever been put on the field. But it is at risk of becoming, when we do lists of like, who's the greatest team that never won the championship?
0: Yeah.
1: That's what we're going to become because we are soft and we do not want to put in the work and we do not want to get in the paint and get the dirty rebound. We just want to go out there and look pretty and have talking points.
0: Or we're like the Red Sox. Wait a minute. You guys had the guy who was the best pitcher and hitter at the same time, and you traded him for what? And now you're wondering why he didn't win a World Series for 75 years? Something like that, right?
1: Yeah.
0: Yeah.
11: Yeah. I mean, just to steal from Todd, get busy living or get busy dying, who is, you're stealing that from something else.
0: Shawshank.
11: Yeah, Shawshank.
0: Yes. Yep.
11: That's the name of the game, and it always has been. We're deluding ourselves to think that it hasn't been.
0: We're losing right now, but we don't have to be losers. There are things we can do to fix it. That's all I want. That's the intent of today's show, is to say, stop doing what's losing. Back at it again tomorrow. Until then, go hard. Romans 8:28.
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0: Do you start?
1: We had to cut. Go ahead.
0: I was going to say, you start doing the. Does anyone ever lick a hot dog? Is that how you start? I don't understand what was happening there.
1: I'm not sure. I think we had to stop the video before he started working the balls. I think I'm going to give that to my wife as a tutorial video.
0: Oh, it was a little too much biting.
1: You might yeah, well, towards the end, yeah. He certainly satisfied it at first. And then he took a bite.
0: Was that intentional, or was that like, was he doing that as a stunt for his friend to like make the video, or was that a real life out in the wild type of moment?
1: I think that was an out in the wild type of moment. If you look at that guy, he does not look like somebody who wants to be on camera licking a hot dog like that.
0: Or on national television. Probably doesn't want that as well. But
1: no, probably not.
0: This is your life. Get used to it. Okay, another situation, kind of the same sort of thing. Didn't want to be on camera. Didn't want to be talked about on national television in this particular context. Let's do Tony Romo's Booze Cruise.

0: Welcome to Stu and Dave Do America. I'm Stu Bergier, along with Dave Landau.
1: Ahoy, and we meet again.
0: Very, very true. We had how was Syracuse this weekend, Dave? Had a last minute show up there.
1: It was good. I ended up having quite a few fans coming out. Friday night, a very drunk man was thrown out at the end. That was fun. But other than that, it was good.
0: It's always good to hear. You're going all over the country. Yeah. Huge list of dates up on the website, davelandau.com. Want to go through some of them here, Dave?
1: Yes. If you're around this weekend, Albuquerque, New Mexico at Hyenas, August 20th, Cleveland, Ohio, Hilarities, and new dates, including September 2 through 5, Key West, Florida, Comedy Key West, and September 17 and 18, I will be at the Improv in Denver, Colorado.
0: Very cool. Lots of dates. Get all your tickets at davelandau.com. We also have a new episode of Predictable with Stu today. 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Five different states, including Michigan, Dave, your home state. We will be talking about that in depth and finding prediction markets for you to make some profit off of this and understand the elections a little bit better. 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I've been getting some little whispers, some really cool new stuff that's right around the corner here at Blaze TV. 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And one of the great things we do here at Blaze TV is to bring you the biggest experts in any given field. You know, we try to make sure that we're getting the people who know these issues better than anyone. And that's why when we're talking about DUIs, we have Dave Landau here, potentially correct, America's greatest expert on receiving a DUI. Welcome, Dave. I know people want to hear your commentary on this.
1: Yes, thank you. It's good to be back on the program. I am an expert in DUIs, having received for myself and 4,000 that I was not caught for. Not that I'm bragging, but no, those are gold medal numbers. Mm-hmm. So, mm-hmm. If DUI, drinking and driving, was an Olympic sport or even a professional sport, I would be probably a billionaire.
0: Yeah, definitely. You'd have a plaque somewhere in the Hall of Fame. People would know your name. Your sports cards would be very, very valuable when signed. This is all part of the Dave Landau experience.
1: Yes.
0: Can you give people...
1: Mothers Against Drunk Driving would retire my jersey.
0: Can you give us, again, we joke because it's this world and we have to. This is obviously a very serious thing, as I know you've talked about, Dave, many, many times. Can you give people kind of a reminder of, you know, maybe one of these incidents? How did this work for you when you got pulled over for a DUI?
1: Well, we can do a bit of a play-by-play here, and I can show you things that Tony Romo may have done wrong.
0: Okay.
1: But yeah, there's ways that you do it and ways that you don't. And I have actually gotten out of them just by doing certain things that you learn over time, just being a little more polite. Mm-hmm. Just certain things that can help work out for you. For me, though, I've been 17 years sober as of July 7th. So I assure you, I know a little bit about it. And I'm just not doing it.
0: Yeah, but I definitely would advise just not doing it. Let me get people caught up on the story if they didn't know.

0: Tony Romo arrested on suspicion of OWI, which seems to be the new term they use. What is it? Operating while
1: operating while impaired. It looks more like OWL on a when an employer looks at it. So you get a pretty good chance of maybe keeping your job if they're not familiar with the OWI term.
0: Yeah, that's I don't know why they come up with these new terms for it. OWL, though, that's a good say. No, it was just an owl. Just hang with an owl. It's no big deal. His arrest went from bad to worse, according to this Yahoo Sports article, basically because they said not visible in the release footage from the police body cam, which we're going to go through here in a second. It was revealed that during the impounding of Romo's black Jeep, the 46-year-old had an open container of booze on the passenger door, and that put him in a potential spot for a $267 fine. Which is not exactly material to Tony Romo, but that's a whole other story. He's been placed on leave by CBS Sports following the arrest. And, you know, I would love to get your take on this, Dave, but it feels to me that they didn't like the contract they signed him to, which was, I want to say, 10 years, $180 million. And I don't know if they're using this as an excuse to get out of the contract or how seriously they take this sort of stuff, because it does strike me as... We see a lot of situations where people in the media do things that are much worse and much more serious than even what he's being accused of, and they seem to hang around forever. Tony Romo being suspended here is an interesting turn of this event.
1: Yeah, I think it is something that they're using to try to get him out of his contract. He was at a WSJ event, a Wall Street Journal event, and I feel that you should be at least get 0.9 taken off of your blood alcohol content if you're stopped after that event, because you do have to give him credit. He had to tolerate it. Mm-hmm. He was leaving a golf course, which is almost cheating now if you pull someone over. If they're leaving a golf course, as we've learned from Tiger Woods, and driving a Jeep, which if you've learned anything from me, Bruce Springsteen, or him, it's very easy to get a DUI in a Jeep for some reason.
0: Yeah.
1: Also, he had an open container in Wisconsin, which I think is sort of like driving with cheese. It should be expected. I don't know why it would be that big of a deal in that particular state. That's like getting stopped in Colorado and getting in trouble for pot. Right. It's just, it's not that big of a deal.
0: It's part of the process. It's funny because we've come a long way with DUIs and drinking while intoxicated. I mean, look at Lyndon Johnson's autobiography. Like, he's talking about, he's just driving around all the time, just pounding beers in his car. This is a kind of normal part of American life for a long time, to the extent that when they started making it illegal, there's videos and they're great to watch on the internet of these people like, I just can't believe the government's coming down on us again, taking away our freedoms. I just want to have a beer on the way home from work. And they're saying this to news cameras. We've come a long way on this one, Dave.
1: Oh, there's ones where there's literally a child sitting in a guy's lap, and I think it's in West Virginia, and he's drinking a beer, going like, we only got a week left where we can do this. And yeah, it's a very, very different time. From even in the 80s, where some of the more luxurious cars that were made actually had bars in the center console.
0: Wow.
1: Especially in the back seat. Yeah, they just came with glasses and, you know, a place to put liquor. So it's definitely, it's a new age. People are very against this. And personally, I think, look, you shouldn't drink and drive. It kills people. You got to be careful. But I think we are also way, way too ridiculous with it.
0: That's interesting. Let's watch some of the video.
1: Like, two drinks is not a lot, in my opinion, to get a DUI.
0: Yeah.
1: I think, you know, but there's a lot of arguments for it, I realize. Oh, there I go. I'm gone now.
0: You're back now, Dave. Go ahead. We're going to have to make some edits to this puppy today. That's okay.
1: I don't know why it's doing that. Sorry.
0: No, it's okay. They have lowered these limits, right, to 0.08 in a lot of places. It does seem like, you know, they're just basically saying, look, this is a bright line. Kind of like if they want you to go 75 miles an hour, they're setting the speed limit at 55 because they don't want you to go 80, right? It seems like that's what they're doing here with these DUI things, but they do catch people at, you know, 0.08, or like they've had really one or two drinks. Maybe they didn't have enough to eat, but they still, I guess, seem fine to themselves and wind up getting in trouble. I mean, it can be really devastating to your life, as you're seeing here with the Romo thing.
1: Right. And I mean, with Uber

0: And the amount of money he has and Lyft, there's no reason he should really be getting behind a wheel anyway. And that's, I think, goes for most people. I think 0.1 to 0.08 is exactly what you just said. But yes, I would have to agree. That's he should just call an Uber. That's all it comes down to. You have money, just do it.
1: Okay, let's get the telestrator out here, Dave, and watch the Tony Romo DUI video, and you as the DUI expert on the program here can talk us through what he did right and what he did wrong in this video. This is the initial stop of Tony Romo. If you haven't seen this video, we'll go through it for you. He's pulled over on the side of the road in his Jeep.
2: Reason for my stop today is the unsafe passing on the right, the lane deviation.
3: Say it louder, I'm sorry.
2: Unsafe passing on the right, cutting across the gore. Obviously, the gore?
3: Yes.
2: It's the marked area.
3: Gotcha.
2: Where are you coming from?
3: Well, I live in Dallas, so I came to visit Grandpa, so we're here. I'm hoping to do that, but I got the gore.
2: You got the what?
3: The gore, you said?
2: Yeah.
3: That's what it is when you cross it?
2: Yep.
3: Yes. I got what you're saying.
2: And you were coming from Grandma and Grandpa? What did you say? It's really hard to hear you, dude.
3: I can't hear you either.
2: Sorry. I know. We got to basically yell at each other, right?
3: I feel like I'm yelling at you.
2: Okay. All right. Okay. Where are you coming from?
3: The golf course. And I'm going to meet Grandma and Grandpa.
1: Uh-oh. Came from a golf course, Dave.
0: Came from a golf course, kind of changed his story a little bit from saying he was going to his grandma and grandpa's. And the thing you don't want to do when you have alcohol on your breath is lean out of the car window and try to speak louder to the police officer. That's really something you're going to want to avoid. That's going to be his first mistake. Actually, the first two is leaning closer to the cop and then changing his story.
1: Yeah, he gets into this a little bit later on, but it seemed to me that he was trying to say he was on his way to his grandma and grandpa, who I think were at the plane, right? They were at the plane and maybe going home with, they were like waiting for him at the airport. And I don't know, seems to be what he was trying to say, but you know, didn't exactly. Again, you don't necessarily communicate so well when you're in these moments. As I remember from doing multiple power hours on this network, and you were part of one, Dave, not drinking, of course, but there to make fun of us as we were drinking. And it's very, it gets very difficult to communicate as the sixth and seventh beer go down your throat.
0: It certainly does. And that is part of the problem why you should just say, I'm coming from the golf course, I'm going home, or I'm going to a relative's. But he did say grandma and grandpa's, which doesn't look great when you're his age. It just makes you appear drunker. And then saying coming from the golf course to answer the question at different time. Mm. Yeah, it's not good. It's the first two mistakes he made.
1: I will say, though, seemingly polite. And that was one of your keys, your DUI keys.
0: Yes, it's very important to be polite. It's not going to help you to reach for the gun and start screaming. I've always said that.
1: It's a very good point. Here is Tony Romo being asked how many drinks he had.
2: How many drinks did you have?
3: Zero.
2: You're coming from a golf course?
3: I played in a golf tournament in Wisconsin State Amateur.
2: Okay.
3: So it's like a USGA event.
2: Okay, all right. I'm going to run you through some fields.
3: What's that mean?
2: Field sobriety tests. Are you willing to take any field sobriety tests?
3: Call my lawyer.
2: I'm sorry? Yes, you're denying to step out of the vehicle pending field.
3: I'm just going to call my lawyer.
2: Okay, step out of the vehicle.
3: I'm going to call my lawyer.
2: Nope, step out of the vehicle.
3: I'm not allowed to.
2: Step out of the vehicle.
3: So you're going to take me through
2: field sobriety test.
3: I'm still allowed to call my lawyer, right?
2: You're not.
3: I'm not allowed
2: to. Nope, step out of the vehicle.
1: It's a fascinating moment. Oh. First of all, also occurring in a wind tunnel. But if you can hear that, he was asked basically, you know, he was trying to say, I want to call my lawyer. And she answers in a very interesting way to that.
0: Well, here's where I got to throw the flag. Mm. When she asked, how many drinks have you had? He said zero. Now, cops are a lot like women. They don't like when you lie to them. And now when that cop is a woman, you're going to double up on that dislike of lying. So if you say two beers, they know you're lying. If you say zero, they really know you're lying. Mm. So when you stop, you should say, I don't know, 18 holes. I think I had four. I was pacing myself, though. Maybe one shot. something like that. So it seems like you're being at least honest with the police officer. And then when they ask you to get out of the car, you don't want to say, I'm going to call my lawyer, because you're pretty much admitting guilt. And I'm not quite sure you have that right in that moment anyway.
1: Yeah, that was an interesting part of it. So that's fascinating. I would think four in a shot, I would be admitting too much, right? Like, I think, again, hopefully, by the way, I mean, just again, to put this, we're putting this in the context of making fun of this video and talking about it. Again, you should not have four beers and a shot and then go driving. Not a good idea.
0: Certainly not.
1: If
0: you're saying over 18 holes, I was there for 4 hours, hot sun, I had like three and a shot, you know, something like that. So it comes off like you're being honest and you were trying to pace yourself. And then when they ask you to do a field sobriety test, you should go, yes, of course. No, and get out and just comply with that.
1: Yeah. Jeffy has told me many, many times, he carries a card with him in his wallet that says, has a list of directions of things that you should say to officers, which I thought was very revealing about him and his character generally. But there is a situation where you do have a right to talk to your attorney, maybe not in that moment. But if you are over the line, let's say you've made a terrible mistake, you went to the golf course, thought you could make it quickly to the airport, terrible decision, you knew you made a terrible decision, you're now trying to minimize the damage legally, should you even agree to the field test, Dave? I mean, should you just say, like, I don't want to participate in that? Or is there some other direction to go if you think you're going to fail it?
0: Well, you're probably going to do the field sobriety test, then they're going to give you a breathalyzer. And what sucks about that is you go, well, what was the first thing for? Just to embarrass me?
1: Right.
0: So once you fail that and they give you the breathalyzer, unless you really just are flying colors, you pass that test. If you refuse the breathalyzer, regardless of what the results are, that is an automatic suspension of your driver's license. So you're better off, because it's a refusal of a breathalyzer.
1: So basically give it a whirl and see what happens.
0: You might as well, because you might have a chance in court to get out of it, but the second you refuse the breathalyzer, you're going to have your license suspended.
1: Got it.
0: Regardless, because that's a rule with most DMVs and Secretary of States. Depends on the state, but I'm willing to bet that's there. And I say this from knowing what happened.
1: You're incredibly well-versed in this topic, Dave. No,
0: thank you.
1: No, it's amazing. You've really done the legwork.
0: I got a technical refusal of a breathalyzer because theirs was broken and I lost my license.
1: Oh, really? How is
0: that?
1: Yeah. That's ridiculous. They can't get their frigging equipment operating. That's pretty ridiculous.
0: Yeah, well, it's Detroit. And listen, like, you know, if they see that record that you have, they know you're guilty.
1: Now, they were on a bridge, as you saw or heard in that video, in the wind tunnel on the bridge. The ground was sort of a little tilted, so they basically put cuffs on him before he was guilty of anything and brought him to the police station so that he could do the test in an area that's a little bit more controlled. So you can hear the audio a little bit better here. They start talking about whether... you know, getting him ready for the field sobriety test. And he actually does something pretty interesting here, Dave. Watch. Gets out of his car, walks to the front, hands on the hood.
3: Two back surgeries, I need a set.
1: He's now stretching his legs out.
4: Or, like, petted on check.
3: Yeah,
4: okay.
3: She did. She's been perfect.
1: Legitimately doing stretches.
0: Yes.
2: Any head injuries?
3: Excuse me?
2: Any head injuries recently? Any concussions?
3: Well, over the years, yes, but not recently. No, we're good.
2: Okay.
1: That's a fascinating clip, Dave.
0: Well, see, asking an NFL player if they sustained any head injuries is a lot like asking a porn star if they're a virgin. You pretty much know the answer immediately.
1: I didn't get the sense they necessarily knew who he was at the beginning. I'm sure by the time they got to the police station, they were aware of who he was. I will say, in Romo's defense a little bit here, he's not fighting with them. He's not being a jerk to them. I mean, I've seen a lot of these things where, like, what are you talking about? I have rights. Like, he's not doing any of that stuff. He's being, I think, I don't know. I feel like he's complying with all of their requests and doing... I mean, he does seem a little sluggish. His answers are a little slow to come. He doesn't look necessarily wonderful in these clips, but he's not, you know, fighting with the officers in any way.
0: No, and you're not... I'll tell you, this Zoom thing, he's not in the best mood. I'll tell you that much. Mm-hmm. But... when he answers it, I think she kind of took it as a little bit of an insult when he paused, as if, like, you should know who I am. You have head injuries. Now, that may not be what he meant, but it was going for the phone. In some situations, if you do reach for a phone and you're going to call your lawyer, you can get shot if that's a tense situation.
1: Yeah.
0: Just grabbing something like that. Mm-hmm. So right there is really where he, I'd say that was the third mistake that led to, you know, everything that happened, but it was definitely the reaching for the phone, wanting to call the lawyer. I think he may have gotten off had he not done that.
1: Here's
0: some. And I say that as an expert.
1: Yes, you do. Real authority on this. Here is him trying to follow a pen. Watch.
3: Okay, so I'm following this as you move it. That's your side.
2: Yes, sir.
3: Okay, got it.
0: You don't want the head to move. And it does.
1: Oh, yeah, you do see the movement of the head.
3: Am I supposed to move my head, or am I supposed to keep it square?
2: Would you like the instructions one more time, sir?
3: I think I got you. Oh. I'm trying to do it right. I'm sorry.
2: It's okay.
1: He's also asked,
0: do you want to follow it with your eyes and not go like that? That's the deal.
1: That's
0: and
1: the thing
0: he does exactly correct.
1: Mm-hmm. Here he is trying to walk a line. Let's see how that goes.
2: When you turn, keep the front lead foot on the line.
3: Sorry about that.
2: And turn by taking a series of small steps with the other foot.
3: Yep.
2: I'm going to demonstrate with three. You will do nine, okay?
3: Okay, sounds good.
1: Stretching isn't helping.
3: Sitting in there. Sorry, guys.
0: No.
2: One.
3: No, sir.
2: Two. Three.
3: Sorry? Sorry, my bad. You go ahead.
2: Okay. You're going to use a series of small steps.
3: Okay.
1: Going to do the steps here.
3: Steps and then turn around.
1: Five, six, seven, eight.
3: Am I staying here or turn around?
2: Correct. Nine heel to toe steps?
1: Yeah. He did eight steps, Dave. You're supposed to do three and, again, he is not stumbling and falling all over the place, but you should probably know the difference between the three and the eight, although they do look similar on a piece of paper.
0: They do. The fact that he did go too many steps, though, I don't see as a bad thing other than with listening skills. It just shows that he was coordinated. Plus, he did a nice Heisman Trophy-looking stretch before he did it. He was prepared, but going into that, looking like you're preparing for the Super Bowl does not look good. Like leaning on the car, stretching 800 times, taking your sandals off. It's all quite a bit. So maybe instead of putting on that show, he should have just casually walked the three steps. But again, he did not. So it looks like he's not paying attention, can't remember anything, has the memory of a goldfish. But his coordination, not that bad.
1: Yeah. Well, look, we watched all the videos pretty much.
0: I would say same level of danger of driving as an Asian woman at that point. Nothing much.
1: Not too bad.
0: I don't think. Yeah, I don't think it's. I always feel like a man of any persuasion with a 0.12 blood alcohol level is as dangerous on the road as any Asian woman. I've always said that.
1: Yes, you've been very consistent on that throughout your time as an expert in this particular topic, Dave. Let me just hit this real quick. As a layman, I'm walking into this, and I've never been pulled over for DUI, thankfully. I will quickly give my opinion, and then you tell me where I'm wrong and from the expert position. But I gotta say, it's a bad mistake. You shouldn't go to a golf tournament, get lit, and then get in the car. I don't know what his blood alcohol level is. I don't think that's been released yet. That being said, He was a, I think, fine to the officers. I don't think he did anything necessarily horrible there. I think he should pay his price, whatever that fine is, whatever the law says. I mean, it was talked about in the article, it's a $267 fine. The fact that the fine is $267 for at least part of this kind of shows where we put it in the legal ranking. He didn't wind up hurting anybody. Thankfully, he could have. He didn't. And I just think that, like, getting this guy, and I, by the way, despise the Dallas Cowboys more than anything in the world. If he was a current player, I'd say throw him into prison for till the end of his life. But that all being said, I think this is like a little over the top. I'm glad nobody was hurt. He should get his wrist slapped with all, you know, the force of a first-time offender, and that should happen. But the idea that he's going to be thrown off of the broadcast and have his career destroyed and all this over this, I think is excessive. And I don't know. I mean, if your kid was, you know, hit by a drunk driver at some point, I understand that you're not going to feel that way. But it does feel like they're trying to turn this into something and escalate it to this level where it's a bit over the top, and I think, you know, maybe there's a little motivation from CBS to just say, we don't really want to pay him $18 million a year anymore.
0: Well, that's the main reason with CBS. I mean, the reality is, look, I understand that people have lost people to drunk driving, myself included. So if we're being serious about it, yes, it is a serious thing. But if everybody can't look at that and take it personal to every situation, and most people that have lost somebody to drinking and driving have drank and drove themselves. So you have to allow the same grace to somebody else. If this is his first offense, he's not doing anything that bad. He should obviously pay the fine, which if that's all it is, I mean, he's lucky he's loaded. But if there is a suspended license, if there is whatever, because I mean, there's people that I know have gone to jail for a year for their first DUI, depending on the harshness of the judge. Mm-hmm. So as long as he pays whatever that sentence is, that's what it should be. To lose your contract over it is because they think that they paid him way too much money and they need it as an excuse to get rid of it. And somebody paid somebody to get this footage leaked. It's ridiculous that it's even out there. And I think it's sad that our lowest moments are always put out there for the world to judge now before you even get a hearing in court. Like, this footage shouldn't be available to the public yet. I mean, I'm glad it is. It gives us a chance to talk about it on the show, but it really shouldn't be for moral and ethical reasons until it's actually, you know, it comes to a close.
1: Well, I know. Thank you, Dave, for your expertise on this topic. I know we've got to take a break here, but it's an unfortunate situation. Hopefully, it works out. He should be treated not like a celebrity, not somebody who is above the law, but should just be treated normally. And that's where we need to leave it. We're going to take a break. Come back on the other side with WNBA controversy. Back in a second. One of the biggest scams we all fall for is the phrase, I'll get used to it. You know, the office chair, it's not very comfortable. I'll get used to it. The car makes that weird noise over and over again. I'll get used to it. The mattress leaves you stiff every morning and wakes you up because you're too hot and has you flipping your pillow over and over again all night long. I'll get used to it. 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
1: The WNBA is in the news, so you know this isn't going to be about basketball at all. Because they never talk about basketball in the WNBA. It's just constantly controversies, which players are hooking up with other players, who's racist, who's a sexist, who hates trans people. That's all it is in the WNBA. Let me introduce this, Dave, by giving you this story. This just set the table here because this came out a week or two ago. But Angel Reese was she's on Atlanta, I guess, and is playing against the Toronto Tempo, which is quite possibly the worst name for a franchise I've ever heard in my entire life.
0: Yeah. Whenever I think Tempo, I think of the beautiful Ford Tempo.
1: Yes. Yes. I had multiple car. Ford Tempos back in the day. I remember pulling one out across the street and it just died in the middle of the road. And I just sat there silently and said, it's over. Because it was, we had hit the wall.
0: Everybody had a nice view of the color teal.
1: Yeah. I think
0: it only came in teal and brown.
1: Yeah,
0: right?
1: I did have a burgundy one at one point, which was the upgraded. I had like the upgraded Tempo, which also didn't run very often. But
0: yeah, you had the sports edition.
1: Yeah,
0: good for you.
1: Mm-hmm. Yeah, it's the kind of life I've lived, Dave. You know, I mean, let's be honest about it. Higher echelon individual. But the Tempo did get us around, but it's the Toronto Tempo. They have a coach, Sandy Brondello. Now, The situation here is where Angel Reese gets a foul call. She gets the benefits of a foul call. And the coach says, is caught on camera saying, oh gosh, Angel Reese is a protected species. Now this gets a response from Angel Reese, who says, are we surprised, with the clown emoji, basically saying, oh, she's a clown, and also obviously she's a racist. She's saying, I'm black and therefore I'm another species. Left out of the conversation is this coach is Australian. In Australia, in sports, they often refer to a person who is getting the benefit of a lot of foul calls as a protected species. It's got nothing to do with race whatsoever. Zero. But it was still a big controversy, and she had to come out and apologize, and we had to play that whole game. That's what this league is. It's just a collection of these stories, Dave.
0: Well, you can't coach a WNBA team and be racist. It would be the wrong field to go into. It would be like Louis Farrakhan coaching the Pittsburgh Penguins. It makes absolutely zero sense. So right there, you wouldn't do it. You wouldn't go, let's go to where most of the black people are.
1: Right.
0: That doesn't make sense at all. So it's clearly just something, yes, they are talking about her specifically as a player.
1: We do get this occasionally, even in the NFL, which, again, it's insane. We have a country with 11 or 12% African-Americans. The league is 75% African-American. There's not a lot of evidence that there's an anti-black sentiment in this league when they give seven times the representation of a population the best jobs. Like, that's a weird thing. You're at least bad at racism if you're doing it that way. There's also the incidents with when it comes to the trans situation. Sophie Cunningham has been in the news. I was on with Megyn Kelly. We talked a very long time about this particular story. She was awesome. Very fired up about this story, Dave.
0: I bet. Yeah.
1: It's worth going back and listening to before I even come on, the first like 20 minutes of her just going off on the story. But Sophie Cunningham comes out and says, hey, like, you know, I'm not against trans people at all, but like, we need to protect women's locker rooms. We need to, you know, girls need to be able to have their spaces to compete against other girls, because that's really important. And if we put guys in there, there's a case of, she didn't even go this far, but like, there's a case of injury, there's a case of competition being hurt because of that. She's now anti-trans. Every player is being asked about how anti-trans they are. You have to say that you're being inclusive or whatever the key words are to get yourself out of jail. It's just nonsense, and it just shows that the whole league is a joke.
0: Yeah, I've cut out again. There we go.
1: You're back.
0: Yes, the league does show that the league is a joke. Well, first of all, we don't know for sure that no one in the WNBA has a penis. I think we've said this before. They may have snuck a few in there. So I think just playing in the league itself should let people know that you are not anti-trans. Mm. You're just trying to figure out which one on the court's Adam's apple may be quite large. And if you've just been elbowed in the face by a guy, I think that's reasonable. I think saying that you want to play, you know, professional sport, I think the problem is now if you say anything that's not lockstep with something, everyone on the other side turns on you, so no one knows what the hell to say anymore. So you go with logic, and logic is the worst thing you can possibly say to any left-wing publication.
1: It's so true. It's so true. I mean, really, when you come up with the coherent opinion of 95% of the public, you are the enemy now. And I don't know how that happens. I mean, she's going to these arenas. She's even getting booed. She's just seen as like this MAGA figure, which, again, there's no evidence that she is. And even if she was, it's half the country voted that way in previous elections. That being said, that's where we are. By the way, I want to make one more quick point on this before we go to break, Dave. I was at a restaurant the other day.
0: Yes.
1: And I was eating dinner with my lovely wife. And on the televisions at the bar, we were at the bar, and the televisions behind there, there was a WNBA game on there, which was Atlanta versus Dallas. And I swear this is true. I want to ask the producers to find that this is true. I think it was that game. And the person takes a shot, and I remember thinking, oh my gosh, like, who is this person? She took like a long three, and it was like a Steph Curry like level, like long three, and nailed it. I was like, wow. She was like, it looked like a I'd say a big man, although I think it was a woman. But she hit the shot, and I was like, oh gosh, I was going to send this to my friend who watches some of these games, and Caitlin Clark, and like watches all the highlights. And I swear to you, she pops up, and I swear this is true. We have to get evidence of it. I swear her name was Dawana Boner. I swear her name is Dawana Boner. Now, I don't, I swear this is real. If I imagined it, it was a really weird dream, and I don't want to admit that I imagined it, but I swear there's a player in the WNBA, D-E-W-A-N-N-A, Boner.
0: I'd have to look it up. I know there's probably a drag queen reading in a library right now whose name is Dawana Boner, but it wasn't on their birth certificate originally.
1: Probably true. We got to take a break. Maybe we'll have a screenshot for you when we get back of Dawana Boner. Back in a second.
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1: The lineage of the name Dewana is very interesting, but it does also just sound like do you wanna.
0: Correct.
1: And if your last name is Bonner, which very much looks like boner, you don't want to name your child Dewana because it sounds like Dewana Boner. But this is real. Yes. This is, we've done the research, Dave. This is a real player in the WNBA. Here's the evidence of it. There she is. She seems lovely, but her name is Dewana Boner, and I just don't think that that's appropriate.
0: Yeah, I don't... Yeah, you might as well just name her Mega A. There's sort of one of those things you just, it feels like a prank call.
1: Yeah. Yeah. Like it's from some bad Jerky Boys script from like 1992.
0: Right. You're making a reservation. Like it's the Boner family. There's Dewana. There's.
1: I gotta.
0: It's bend over. There's just sort of, there's.
1: I mean, again, this is so infantile, I realize, but like you have to understand what a moment that was at a restaurant when I looked up at a screen and I just saw at the bottom of it, Dewana Boner.
0: Well, if your last name is McCulkin or you don't name him Barry, you know, right. There's just certain rules you have about names that have those as the last name.
1: I mean, again, it's not like you just picked some super common name. It's like almost had to be intentional here, right? How many people in America are named Dewana? There's some, I'm sure, but like it's not the most common name. You'd think that you put the names together. Sometimes you just need to step back, look at it on paper for a minute. And I just don't feel like the parents did a good job with that.
0: It's very close to Juana, which is a movie about a man playing in the WNBA, Juana Man.
1: Juana Man.
0: So, but if your name was Juana Boner, it's all the same.
1: Right.
0: It sounds like, just as bad.
1: Her real world.
0: It sounds
1: world,
0: like you're just asking it faster.
1: Yes. Her real world situation is funnier than the comedy movie you just mentioned. Like, it's actually a funnier name than the one they made for comedy. That's not. Very, very difficult situation you put this wonderful woman and little girl in at one point.
0: Yes. Yes. If it goes from Juana Man to, yes, if your last name's Dump, you don't name him Anita. It's just this sort of, it's this thing that we all know that sometimes names don't work out unless you're doing it on purpose because maybe this is the way of not keeping your kid, but also keeping your kid where you're like, look, we're going to have the baby, but we're going to make life really hard for her and name her this.
1: This seems like you have distaste for the child almost at that point, which is, again, very, very sad.
0: You'd have to. You sit around when you name your kid and you think about it, though.
1: All the time.
0: Every parent has, because you want to know if they'll be made fun of for it. So you know that they should have had the conversation of like, do you want a Bonner? Is probably going to come up, no pun intended, at some point.
1: it's pathetic. I mean, I feel pathetic for pointing it out, but I feel like it was necessary. All right, got to take a break. Back in a second. Hey, I mean, come on. That is not our fault. You can't blame us for that. That's just egregious on their part. That's not my fault. Okay. One of the strange side effects of the internet is that we become experts at knowing exactly what happened today, or at least what we think has happened today, but amateurs at understanding the really perspective. Why does it matter? That's why, why? This is such a stupid show. Okay, that's why Frontier stands out. This is why they're not doing stupid crap like we are here. They're doing important things. Instead of chasing whatever story happens to be trending for a few hours, Frontier takes the long view, takes a look at people, ideas, and moments that shaped America. It's a great magazine. You're going to love it. 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
1: 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This one from YouTube. We talked about Meryl Streep, and I had a real moment of confession as I said Meryl Streep sucks on the program. Trump, I guess, I kind of do remember saying that he didn't like her either. This one, a small Zabe says, I remember when Trump said Meryl Streep was mediocre. And I agreed. The entire SAG acted like he insulted the Pope. This is basically how that went down.
0: I see he used SAG there. He must have misspelled something.
1: Yeah. This one from Wink Link Letter says, this is true, I think. I think we all just witnessed a true bonding moment between Stu and Dave over their mutual hatred of Meryl Streep. I felt seen, Dave, for maybe the first time in my life.
0: Yes, I honestly agreed, and I've seen people throw up examples of movies they liked her in, but it still falls under what we said of, right, but you might like the movie, but it doesn't mean that there wouldn't have been somebody better for the part.
1: Exactly, exactly. Okay, join us at predictableshow.com. 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
16: Catherine, thank you so much for taking the time to join us. I want to start with your story. You have been talking about the danger of the abortion pill. What have you experienced that has inspired you to start talking about this?
17: Absolutely. Thanks so much for having me. My story began on March 17th, 2022, when my husband of 11 years brought me breakfast in bed. That was not part of our normal routine, and it felt kind of weird. But he had been acting strangely in the weeks prior, actually asking for a separation when I caught him in a lie about his

0: whereabouts. And so a week after he asked for a separation, I found out I was pregnant. And then fast forward just one more week and he was bringing me breakfast in bed.
1: Wow. Okay. And then just tell us what happened from there.
0: Yeah. So on that morning, he brought me a plastic cup of water and a biscuit and said that he had noticed I wasn't drinking enough water. And for the sake of my pregnancy, he wanted me to stay hydrated. And then he added that he was not going to leave until I had finished the entire glass of water. So it was very very strange just right from the beginning. I had been woken up by him. Everything was a little foggy. And we just sat and talked about our day. We had a six-year-old and a two-year-old at the time, talked about the plans for them. And as time progressed and I drank more of the water and ate more of the biscuit, he started urging me to drink faster. And he ultimately was standing over me, urging me to chug the water. And when he did that, that was the first time I actually looked down into the cup and I realized that the water was not clear. It was kind of creamy, almost milky. And I immediately asked, "What is this?" And he grabbed the cup from my hands, looked down into it himself and said, "Oh, weird, I must have grabbed a dirty cup." And then he left the house with the cup. So it was a pretty wild morning, to say the least.
1: Oh, my goodness. And at what point did you realize, obviously, you thought that the whole thing was weird. It sounds really weird, especially him getting more and more agitated. But at what point did you realize something's gone really wrong?
0: Yeah, so it was about 30 minutes later. I started violently cramping. And I suddenly and urgently needed to go to the bathroom. And I did not make it from my bed to the bathroom that was adjoined to my room. I ended up getting sick in my clothes and I hopped into the shower. And the wild thing about domestic violence is your head and your heart are really playing against each other. So I knew things were weird. It felt off. But I still, my initial thoughts were, maybe I had food poisoning. I started racking my brain. What did I have for dinner? And I got out of the shower, changed into fresh pajamas. I got in my bed and it happened a second time. And when I got sick the second time, I knew that this was not food poisoning, that something had been in that cup.
1: And what made you realize that the second time?
0: Yeah, it was just unlike anything I had ever experienced. I really started losing just all bodily control, just constant diarrhea, severe cramping. And I immediately started wondering, you know, what could have been in that cup? Was he trying to harm me or was he trying to harm the baby? And I had seen just a few weeks before this happened, an article about Google and the backlash that Google was facing with blocking abortion pill reversal ads. And in those frantic moments, as I was trying to just absorb what was going on and try to gain some kind of control over the situation, I thought about that article and I ended up Googling abortion pill reversals and a pregnancy hotline number came up. And so I called the nurse on that hotline and I said, "This is going to be the craziest thing you've ever heard, but I think my husband put something in my drink this morning." And she was very calm, so incredibly supportive. She immediately prayed over me, which was just such a blessing in that moment of chaos, to really have some peace and calm and try to grasp what was going on. And she guided me through what an abortion pill reversal was, which is to add progesterone back into your system. And so I don't know if you know, but the way that chemical abortion pills

work is by cutting hormone production. And so progesterone just simply adds the hormones back in. And so she frantically was trying to get me a prescription for progesterone, which I always find so ironic now. You don't have to have a prescription to obtain chemical abortion pills at this moment in the United States of America, but you do need a prescription for progesterone to counteract the abortion pills to do the reversal. So as she was

0: started digging in my medicine cabinet, and I actually had been prescribed progesterone in a previous pregnancy and still had the pills in my medicine cabinet. And so I was able to take the necessary dosage within an hour of being poisoned. And that's why they think my daughter is alive today.
1: Wow. Okay. I want to back up a little bit before we continue on, you know, how you handled this situation. You said that the second time you got sick, you knew that it was different than you had ever had before. Every part of you basically was losing control. Still, it seems like the idea of being poisoned with the abortion pill would feel far-fetched. It would, you know, it's almost kind of strange that that came into your head, that you knew somewhere deep down that it was a possibility that your husband was trying to harm you or trying to harm the baby. And so I'm wondering if you feel like that was kind of like the Holy Spirit giving you wisdom, the wisdom that you needed in that moment to make the call that you needed to save your baby, or was there anything else that had happened that your husband had said to you, his reaction when you first got pregnant, in addition to just the, you know, general disagreement and his bringing up of separation that had happened in the previous weeks that made you think that the abortion pill was a possibility?
0: Yeah, absolutely. I would say both. I have never felt the presence of God like I have felt these past few years, and especially in those moments. I really felt kind of that, again, mama bear instinct. You're on high alert. You know this person is acting strangely. And so it just, you know, gave me a lot of pause. Like, why are we acting so strangely? And I didn't have a lot of answers. In that moment, I had no idea, what was in the cup. It could have been lighter fluid. I had no idea, as the event was occurring. But the hotline nurse was actually really helpful in that moment, because even if it had not been an abortion pill poisoning, progesterone would not have hurt me. It would not have hurt the baby. And so it was a really smart recommendation on her end, that if this was in fact our worst fears, that it would be helpful. And if it was something completely different, that it wouldn't be harmful to the pregnancy.
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3: After you took the progesterone, tell me what happened from there.
4: Yeah, and actually, I realized I had not answered the second half of your question, if there were additional kind of signs that something else was going on. And when I found out I was pregnant a week after my now ex-husband asked for a separation, I actually told him the news in front of our marriage counselor. So he was actively telling me that he wanted to work on our marriage. He still loved me. I kept asking, you know, are you wanting a divorce? What does this look like? The world was spinning, to say the least. And he kept assuring me, no, I'm just unhappy with myself. I want to work on myself. Everything's fine. Everything's going to work out. But I had enough hesitation to know that I needed to have a witness to this news. This was a lot to take in the midst of a separation. And so when I told him I was pregnant, the news did not go over well at all. He kind of shut down. And interestingly, the marriage counselor suggested that we spend spring break together. So the very next day, spring break was starting. And she said, I think with so much in flux with your family that maybe you all should spend some time together. And so we did. And so that's where he was picking up these comments that I needed to stay hydrated, that he noticed I wasn't drinking enough on our trip. And so there were a few red flags leading up to this moment. I knew he was acting erratic. I had, you know, again, caught him in a lie about his whereabouts. I didn't know what that meant in the moment. I wasn't gaining a lot of information from him during marriage counseling. And then he did not receive the pregnancy news well.
3: Okay. So all of that adding up in your mind in the moment, in addition to, I believe, God just giving you the insight that you needed, made you think of those Google ads, or made you think of those ads, and then you made the call to the abortion pill reversal hotline. And so after you took the progesterone, what went on from there?
4: Yeah, so actually the symptoms kept going. I kept getting sick throughout the day, and then I started bleeding heavily. And I was still in touch with the hotline nurse, and she she urged me to go to the emergency room once I started bleeding. And so I had a friend come over. One of the wild things looking back is not only was I poisoned, but then I was left alone to deal with right. these horrific symptoms with two very young children. And thankfully, a friend came over. I did share what had happened, and you know, she found it very confusing and odd. Also, she was actually a nurse, and so you know, I believe God sent the right people at the right moment. She was able to guide me. I always share with domestic violence victims, I say, you know, the best advice I can give is to surround yourself with sound-minded people, because as you are encountering this abuse, it's very confusing, and there's a lot of cognitive dissonance and brain fog, and you can't believe what your eyes are seeing. And so I'm very grateful for the people that were with me in these scary, scary moments. And ultimately I ended up in the emergency room, and they asked for a urine sample at check-in. And my urine sample was actually black in color. The nurses, I'll never forget that it was a male nurse, and I walked out of the bathroom with this cup that was solid black liquid. And he said, "What is that?" And I said, "That's my urine sample." And I could just see the sheer panic on everyone's face. They ran and got a doctor out of surgery to come evaluate the situation. And they ultimately believed I was going into kidney failure. And so they started an IV, started me on antibiotics, and then they also conducted an ultrasound. And that was the first time that I saw my daughter's heartbeat.
3: Wow. Oh my goodness. And how did they help you from there? I'm guessing there had to be more done than the addition of progesterone, because it wasn't just your baby that was being harmed. It was you. So what did they do? And what did they find out too? I know I'm asking you a lot of questions, but how did they help you? What did they find out that he actually put in your water?
4: Well, that's what's pretty scary about abortion pill poisonings. You can't find out a lot of information. At the hospital, they cannot test for prescription drug poisonings. They can test for recreational drugs in your blood and urine. But at that point, we knew that we couldn't really prove anything. And so there was a lot of discussion of, should we call the police from the emergency room? Should I go to the police station? Social workers came in. There was a lot of confusion. No one knew what to do with this situation.
3: And when did you officially find out, like, what he tried to do to you and what he put in the water?
4: It was a very long road. He ultimately attempted to poison me 6 more times over the course of 39 days. During that time, I was partnering with a private investigator and again, a team of sound-minded people to help me prove what was being done. It took weeks for us to really discover what it was in these drinks. We knew that he was trying different substances. So he tried cranberry juice. He would try orange juice. One of the attempted poisonings, you know, the little Simply Orange juice bottles that come from fast food restaurants. He gave one to me with the outer and inner seal broken, and then I could see the powder through the clear plastic packaging.
3: Were you saying, I'm trying to kind of picture what's going on here, and like you said, domestic violence is just, there's so many layers and so many complications. You have kids and all of these things that you're trying to figure out and manage. But after the initial poisoning, did you say something to him? He knew you went to the hospital. He knew that you were in kidney failure. Did y'all have a conversation about this, or were you scared out of your wits and you didn't say anything?
4: Yeah, all great questions. I was scared out of my wits, without a doubt, and walking, tiptoeing on eggshells. The private investigator was guiding me every step of the way on what to do and how to do it. We decided together that it would be best for me to just pretend I was taking the cup. Again, he was not living at my house, so he was very in and out. He never stayed to watch me drink another drink. He would kind of hand it to me and run off. So I would just take the cup and say thank you, and then immediately get it to the private investigator. And we would take the liquids and send them off to a lab. But liquids are actually extremely hard to test. Blood and urine are easier. Now I know all these details of what to do in a poisoning, which is really wild. But, you know, I had no handbook for this situation. My now ex-husband was a very successful trial attorney. And we all knew that without hard evidence, it would be very hard for me to prove that this had happened. So we actively worked together to collect evidence. We ended up finding two sets of abortion pill packaging in my trash. And one of the poisoning attempts he did in front of two eyewitnesses. And then the seventh and final drink, we caught him making it on hidden camera that we had placed into my kitchen air vents.
3: Okay, so I think I might have missed the detail that you were, in a sense, separated. He was not living there. And so he would give you the drink. He would just kind of show up at your house to give you drinks. And he did not know that you knew what was going on. You were trying to, in conjunction with the private investigator, play it cool to collect as much evidence as possible. Is that right?
4: That's correct. Yeah.
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3: And you said that he made the drink in front of two eyewitnesses. Are you able to say what situation that would have been?
4: Yeah. It was part of just the team effort. He indicated that he was going to bring me breakfast in bed again. And I called my private investigator and I said, I think he's going to try again, and gave him the date. And the poisoning attempts happened in two kind of batches. So there were four right at the beginning, straight in a row, which is also terrifying. If you've been in the emergency room going into kidney failure, the fact that he would try again in 24 hours, 48 hours, 72 hours, that it was very, very dangerous. And I'm just so grateful that I was on high alert, even though we didn't know in those early moments what exactly it was. I knew enough that it had made me deathly ill, and I never wanted to feel that way again. And so that batch, after that first set of four, there was a couple of weeks where there were not any poisoning attempts. And so that's when we were really trying to get everything to the laboratory to try to prove and discover exactly what was in the drinks. When my two friends came to my house and witnessed the poisoning attempt, that was kind of the second round. And he had let me know in advance that he would be coming to bring me breakfast in bed. And so that's when I really thought, I really feel like he's going to try it again. And sure enough, he did.
3: That is incredible that you were able to have the awareness and the self-control to be able to go through with that, and that you didn't immediately just say, I know exactly what you're doing and you're going to get caught. I wonder if your knowledge that you had gained from him being a trial lawyer kind of actually helped you, because you knew the process, you knew the evidence that was needed to actually pin him on this. And I wonder if that's what helped you kind of like gain your composure and your self-control during this time. I just think most people after that first hospital stay would have showed up at his house and been like, I know what you did. And, you know, I mean, I can't believe that you were able to hold it in that reaction, but also the Lord helping you, I'm sure.
4: Absolutely. I mean, I have chills when you're talking about this, because it really was such an out-of-body experience. You had to control your reaction. And it was so terrifying, because he was still to my face saying that he loved me, that he cared about me, that we were going to work this out. We were attending marriage counseling, trying to go with the flow. And it was such a balancing act. But absolutely, I truly felt the presence of the Lord. I felt clarity of mind in the area of knowing he was being erratic. And that was the one just foundational rock that I was working with, that I loved him. He was my husband of 11 years. He's the father of my children. But this did not feel safe. And that's part of my advocacy work with other domestic violence victims. You know, it's so, this is all so dysregulating. And so to surround yourself with others that can keep you calm and keep you safe. First and foremost, we all were concerned the most about my safety. And so that's why I brought others around me. But I think in particular with abortion pill poisonings, it's nearly impossible to prove. And that's what's really scary as this crime trend continues to grow is I think the cases that are able to prove that this happened are actually few and far between.
3: Mm-hmm. So you said it was 39 days after your initial hospital stay, 6 separate attempts that you were able to track with a private investigator. What happened at the end of those 39 days?
4: Yeah. So on day 40, can you imagine? It was a very long process. It was terrifying. But on day 40, I finally had enough evidence in my hand to go make a statement to the Houston Police Department. I brought 2 of the drinks with me. I had the packaging. I had video surveillance of my now ex-husband putting the packaging into the trash can outside of our house. I had the surveillance video from the kitchen of him making the drink. And the Houston Police Department is actually the one that was able to get the liquid tested, and it came back positive.
3: Wow. Okay. And then what went on from there?
4: Yeah. So wildly, it took another month for him to be arrested. Again, you can imagine the fear. So the first poisoning was on March 17th, and he was finally arrested at the end of May. All this time, I had to pretend that I didn't know this was going on. And he was arrested and then released on bond 24 hours later.
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3: So your husband was arrested, and what was he? And he was let out on bond. But what was he charged with? What was he ultimately convicted of?
4: He was originally charged with three felony assaults: felony assault to induce abortion, felony assault of a pregnant person, and then felony assault injury to a child. Ultimately, he took a plea deal. The felony assault to induce abortion was dropped, and his plea deal was for 180 days in jail plus probation for the attempted murder of our daughter seven separate times.
3: Wow, that doesn't seem like anywhere close to proportionate to what he did. And so now he is out of jail. And how do you feel? I mean, I can imagine there's something inside of you that is fearful.
4: Absolutely. It's terrifying. I think these plea deals and weak sentences, they only embolden abusers. And so it's been really scary. I felt like it was a slap on the wrist. This was, you know, we had worked so hard and for so long to obtain all of this evidence. And it was just heartbreaking because I truly believed in that moment that we were doing the right thing. We were gathering the correct evidence. And I do believe it would have been enough if this had gone to trial. But the plea deal offering was pitiful. And it was just such a shock to be in the state of Texas that's very vocal about being tough, tough on criminals and being huge advocates for life. And this just did not align with those values. So I was very frustrated with the lack of justice in my case.
3: Totally. It is a lack of justice. Did you ever figure out why, besides him apparently just being unhappy, not wanting to be married anymore, why did he decide to go to this length to kill your daughter and possibly kill you too?
4: I don't know that I'll ever know the full answer. He pled the fifth, so we don't have a lot of extra information. But I do know through the divorce process, we discovered that he had been living a double life. And so we do know that he was, having an affair for a long time before this even happened. So it's heartbreaking. It's so heartbreaking for our family and for my beautiful children. We take one day at a time. My now ex-husband is actually serving a prison sentence currently for breaking his probation the initial charges. We're trying to just get through this new normal. My kids are doing remarkably well, all things considered. And we just really try to stay focused on the positive.
3: And do you know when he's going to get out of prison?
4: He was sentenced October of 2025 for 8 years for the assaults on me and then 8 years for the assault on my daughter, but it will be served concurrently. Is that right? Concurrently at the same time. There's a little bit of relief for our safety. With that case, he had broken the protective order. And so I was grateful to Harris County for standing strong and standing up for our protective order to be in place.
3: So he's in prison for 8 years right now, but I know just a couple minutes ago, we were talking about the injustice of the plea deal and him only serving 180 days. So tell us how he landed in prison now.
4: Yeah, the 180-day plea deal, it was 180 days plus 10 years of probation. So there were all kinds of stipulations with that probation, one of which was to follow our 19-year protective order. And just 6 months after being released from jail, he started breaking the protective order. And so he was sentenced sentenced through that for 8 years.
3: And since this happened, well, first, I want to hear about the birth of your daughter in the midst of all of this still happening. Tell us about meeting her.
4: Yeah. Well, her name is Josephine Grace, and she is just the biggest miracle. I am so grateful every day for her. She is doing well now, but it was a long road. My water broke at 28 weeks. I had an emergency C-section at 30 weeks. They had put me on hospital bed rest, trying to keep her cooking after my water broke, which for any of your listeners who've ever done that before, it was quite an experience. You know, they lay you up in the hospital bed and you try your best to not move. And anyways, we kept her cooking to 30 weeks, and she was born at 3 pounds, 6 ounces, teeny tiny. And I couldn't hold her at first. She was too small. But we got her settled in the NICU. She was there for about 7 weeks. But she's had a long road in the hospital. She's spent over 160 days in and out of ICUs. At 14 months, she was non-mobile, non-verbal, and did not eat or drink by mouth. But we got her into intensive therapy. At one point, she was doing 8 classes a week of physical therapy, occupational therapy, and speech. But today, if she walked in the room, you would have no idea that she had overcome so much in 4 short years. Mm. She is a true inspiration, and I'm so grateful to be her mom.
3: Yeah. And are the challenges that she faced at the beginning of her life, are they mostly due to the premature birth, or are they due to what she had to overcome inside the womb, or both?
4: Yeah. I'm not able to speak very much about that. We have ongoing litigation. I think it will never end. So I'm not able to get into the details of it, but I will say, the level of stress that both of us have gone through, undoubtedly, has impacted us both. I've been diagnosed with complex PTSD, and that involved a lot of, severe insomnia, cognitive dissonance, brain fog. As you can imagine, distrust in people, right? Even to this day, like when somebody gives me a drink that I haven't seen them make, it gives me pause. And I think I will certainly live with the effects of this horrific crime for many years to come.
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3: Your story, though, by partnering with multiple organizations to help advocate for women going through similar things. You've also advocated for some legislative changes. So can you talk about that? Talk about what you're trying to change, how you're trying to help moms and young wives in the same situation.
4: Absolutely. The thought that young girls, especially college age 20-year-olds, might be going through this all alone in their dorm rooms, facing the side effects of these drugs, whether they've taken it themselves or they've been coerced or forced into an abortion. The bodily effects of these drugs are just horrific. I have never experienced anything like that. It is a next level sickness. You truly have no bodily control, and you need medical attention desperately. I'm so thankful that I went to the emergency room when I did. Also thankful for progesterone, obviously, that saved Josephine's life. But my advocacy work is to protect women from ever facing forced and coerced abortion. I hope it's a deterrent to any men considering this egregious crime, but that also women wouldn't have to face their abusers only receiving light sentences like 180 days. That's just not justice in our country. So I've been working, I worked with my brother, actually, who is a state senator from Louisiana, Thomas Presley, on the Catherine and Josephine Herring Act in Louisiana. And proudly got that legislation signed by Governor Landry, and then went over to Arkansas and did a similar bill with them that was passed unanimously. And I'm really proud of that because this is not a party issue. This is truly common sense. Women should not be poisoned with abortion pills. So that advocacy work has also led to the founding of a nonprofit organization that I started called the Stay at Your Home Mom Foundation. And we are working towards helping women stay in their home after horrific domestic violence acts like this. So there's a lot of support out there for women who live in apartments or who choose to go to a domestic violence shelter, but there's very few resources for homeowners. Any women who own their own home, they just don't qualify for state or federal funding. And so my nonprofit is working towards supporting them so that women and children can stay in their homes during during this very, this emotional roller coaster that you go through with the court system.
3: And you've also worked with Alliance Defending Freedom, correct?
4: Correct. Yeah.
3: Yes. And so important for people to know, as you were telling your story, people just don't realize the effect that the abortion pill has on the woman taking it. Like you said, you need medical help right away. And so many of these women are receiving mail order abortion pills by way of an FDA regulation that happened under the last president, has continued to be allowed under this president, where women can just order these dangerous abortion pills and they don't have to be under the supervision of any medical provider at all. And so, yes, the poisoning, that is a huge, huge tragedy and crime that is ongoing. And also, even the women who are taking it themselves, they are not being told up front the potential consequences to their own life and bodies. It's such a dangerous thing. As you said in the beginning, how sadly ironic is it that you have to have a prescription to take progesterone, but you don't have to have a prescription to be able to take these pills that can kill you, can put you into kidney failure.
4: Right. And I would add that you don't even have to be a woman to order the pills. You can be a man. You don't have to prove your gender. You don't even have to prove your age. Teenagers can order this without their parents' knowledge. Bad actors can easily obtain these drugs. And so that's one of the reasons I'm working with the Alliance Defending Freedom, is to reinstate the safeguards of this drug. I don't think that's asking a lot for the FDA to simply have oversight over the drug distribution going on in this country.
3: Totally. This is like a big ask that we should have of the Trump administration. It's something that I asked the vice president about directly when I was interviewing him a couple of weeks ago. I'm like, where are we on this? And also, it's, even if you want to see it from like an RFK perspective, you could argue it's an environmental issue as well with poisoning the water systems. There's nothing good that is coming out of this, especially at the level of dysregulation and unregulation that we have today. And of course, it allows tragic cases like yours. Well, what else do you want people to know? If there's a woman out there, maybe she's in a similar situation or she's in a domestic violence situation. I'm sure you've learned a lot of lessons that you did not want to learn, but now you're imparting on others. Like, what would you tell her right now?
4: Yeah. It gets me choked up. I would really encourage women facing pregnancies under difficult circumstances to keep going, just one foot in front of the other, one day at a time. It's hard when you're going through that people say it will work out. But I'm 4.5 years out of this, and I am so grateful to have Josephine with me. It has not been easy to have a C-section by yourself. Not easy. I truly believe this is not the divine design, but it's the card that we have been dealt. And my three kids are such a blessing. And as long as you, you know, you keep your faith first, and you ensure that you are in a safe place. I think domestic violence can be so scary, because you are willing to put yourself in harm's way, to continue that relationship, or you're clinging to the hope of that relationship. And one of the blessings that I've been able to see now in hindsight is I was able to keep myself safe because of my child. I actually, I believed wholeheartedly, and I still do, in marriage for life. But in domestic violence situations, that can be a really dangerous concept. And so protecting Josephine's life ended up protecting my own life. And I'm just eternally grateful that we are both okay.
3: Yeah, me too. And just my final question, how do you plan to talk to Josephine about her story and the plan that God played out for her?
4: Yeah. I don't know. It's amazing that she's already about to turn 4. It's gone faster than I would have imagined. But Josephine has a strong head on her shoulders. She is small but mighty. And I know that her ability to overcome all of these hurdles, from her gestational time during pregnancy to her delivery to her first 2 years, the developmental delays, she has been so strong. And so I know that this will be heartbreaking, but that she will be able to overcome it. And I did want to add one thing. Normally I try to say this and I just realize I have not, but Josephine is actually the one known surviving baby from an abortion pill poisoning. And so that's one of the reasons that I can't help but scream it from the mountaintops, because she is truly such a miracle. So Heartbeat International is the hotline number that I called. And I believe their number is 8,000 babies have been saved after the mom chose to take an abortion pill and then did a reversal. But I am the only known case where I was poisoned and then the baby survived. Mm-hmm. So sadly, I know you've probably heard, like, there's a case in Dallas, there's a case in Houston right now. Both of those cases, the babies passed away.
3: Wow. Well, thank you so much. You certainly could have chosen a life of privacy and no one would have blamed you for that. You could have stayed silent about this and only had your closest friends know about it. And you have chosen to allow God to redeem this and possibly save the lives of other people. And I'm just so grateful for that. So I encourage everyone to check out your foundation, Stay at Your Home Foundation, really important issue that probably a lot of people haven't thought about. And thank you again for sharing your testimony, Catherine.
4: Thanks so much for your time.

0: Communists have this incredible thing that they do. They take some institution that works perfectly fine, then they pretend to rediscover it, and then they ruin it. Well, New York City Democratic Socialist Mayor Zoran Mamdani has done just that. He's rediscovered the banana, and he's reinvented the grocery store.
1: Here's how it will work. Once a month, our five city-run grocery stores will set prices for this core set of goods at 30% below typical retail prices. No exceptions, no gimmicks. The savings will last for the entire month. That means no weekly fluctuations nor sticker shock at the checkout line. Not for our seniors living on fixed incomes, nor for the parents who rely on a regular supply of apple slices to keep toddler tantrums at bay. Now, can we all see this incredible example of produce in my hand? Now, you will see these plantains here. So for anyone wondering how much these beautiful plantains might cost, you can use this QR code.
2: He's doing that on
1: purpose. Or head to grocery.nyc to access our policy report. I'm going to demonstrate exactly what that means.
0: You can scan your banana.
1: Ladies and gentlemen, the QR code does work. You can see this here.
0: They're clapping.
2: Please clap.
0: Are you clapping?
2: I mean, yeah, look, it's ridiculous. I find this so distasteful. I find this so aesthetically grotesque. But I don't think there's any real like effective political attack here that the right can wage that will, you know, potentially earn the right in New York City or nationally any real points against this. I mean, we can all sit here and laugh at government cheese and New York grocery stores, but does this actually move the needle? Like politically, like what do we get out of this other than just like pointing and laughing at the stupid commie in New York City?
0: Okay, well, a couple things. On the aesthetic question, it's so interesting because you know those newscasters that will give you a straight, non-accented English monologue and then say the Spanish part with a heavy Spanish accent?
2: I listen to NPR every day, okay? Yeah, so I'm very familiar with this.
0: This is Jorge, Bogota. You know, Hosa. Yeah, it's like, okay, come on, buddy. Or they roll their R's. It's like, this is the equivalent of that. He takes a banana, but he calls it a plantain. And so we are supposed to believe that this is the height of culture. But what this really reminds me of, and actually the policy is very reminiscent of, and why I think we could make some hay out of this. He literally says the central government of New York City will set the prices. We have price commissars that will fix the price of the banana, and then it will remain stable throughout the month.
2: Yeah.
0: And so it's like, this guy has just reinvented the USSR at the municipal level. It's completely ridiculous. And then he gives it a multicultural twist. I think it's an enduring symbol of this, of the ultimate endpoint of democratic socialism. It's not about affordability. It's not about social justice. It's not about trans liberation is black liberation or whatever kind of cultural symbols they play with. The ultimate thing is to have government-run grocery stores fixing the prices of bananas. And so to me, this is like the ultimate anti-climax. His great invention as the mayor of New York City is a government grocery store. How dismal, how banal, how,
2: you know,
0: just awful.
2: Yeah, but it's like, if you can make the trains run on time, if you can make the QR codes work, you know, there's like legitimacy in this. And I guess
0: there's no way the stores are going to work.
2: They're
0: no
2: not, way. It doesn't matter. It's like, there's a few of them. They will work long enough that it'll at least be ambiguous. And the argument will always be, well, we didn't go far enough. Like, true New York City third world communism has never been tried, because this always, and that's like the direction it always goes. And I just, the inefficiencies that are produced through a kind of marketplace like this, will never outlast the value of the political spectacle that Mamdani creates through this. By the way, like,
0: but is this inspiring to anybody?
2: Yes.
0: Is any leftist saying, oh my God, it's government funded plantains.
2: Yes.
0: We've arrived at the utopia.
2: All of the people who voted for him are like so excited about this. They're doing their fully automated communist luxury or fully automated luxury communist, you know, LARPing right now. This is fan service. And by the way, like you getting mad, me getting like incensed by the optics of this.
0: We're taking the bait.
2: Is value. That's the point. That's the value for them. This has like nothing to do with marginal discounts on bananas, which by the way are like extremely cheap already. You don't need this. Like, it's very cheap. Nobody in the world in New York City is like struggling to get enough bananas in their life, and like a 4-cent discount on their banana changes their lives in any meaningful sense. This is purely spectacle, and he's getting exactly what he wants out of this. And I'll just like the part of this too. The reason we're having this conversation, there was an article that went out on Wednesday about the Manhattan Institute. Your illustrious organization, Chris.
0: Yes.
2: We love the Manhattan Institute, don't we, folks?
0: We do.
2: And specifically about Raihan Salaam, the head of the Manhattan Institute. And there's this kind of antagonism between Raihan and Zohran Mamdani and the Manhattan Institute and its idea of successful politics, metropolitan politics versus Mamdaniism. And it's like almost entirely focused on these economic questions. And the argument, at least as it's presented by the New York Times, is none of these economic policies being instituted by Mamdani will work. You know, all of the rent controls, the free busing, the free healthcare. And it's this like wonkish policy argument that is going to do absolutely nothing to convince the people of New York City that they've made a mistake voting for Zohran Mamdani. And I think this is a total dead end politically if the right tries to pursue a politics and a rhetoric that opposes this emergent DSA faction on the left strictly through economic arguments, strictly through like Bush era

0: but it's not effective rhetorically.
1: Okay, so let's break it down. Obviously, I have a dog in the fight. I'm biased, but I've been thinking about a lot about this question, and I recently hosted and kind of organized focus groups with Democratic voters in San Francisco and LA and independent voters in San Francisco and LA. Four separate focus groups, and we were really trying to figure out this question. How do you persuade independents and even soft Democrats to adopt or at least have greater receptivity to conservative arguments, right-wing arguments, supply-side arguments, cultural arguments? And it's actually a lot more difficult than you'd imagine.
0: Yeah.
1: And so my question for you is, you're saying that logical, mathematical, economics-based arguments are unlikely to persuade people in a place like New York City. What's the alternative, though? And what other rhetorical approach would be valuable? Not to persuade most people. I actually think most people are receptive to just government-run grocery stores are communism. This is bad. But within a blue domain, a blue zone.
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2: what,
1: the
2: what do you think
1: Radio
2: is the missed
1: Network.
2: Opportunity that the Manhattan Institute or Raihan Salaam in this case?
3: Well, this may sound obvious. This may sound foolish given what happened in the election that we saw a couple months ago, but I think it's some version of Spencer Prattism. And what I mean by that is it's not a wonkish economic argument. It's not about like labor markets or rent control and what that does to housing prices and whether or not it's reasonable for families making. This was one of the arguments made in the New York Times piece, you know, families making a couple hundred thousand dollars a year get free health care or like free bus rides. And it's like, yeah, that's dumb. But also, like, who cares? Like that doesn't move the needle. And maybe that's okay. Like, actually, maybe that's fine for most people, that kind of messaging. What's not okay is disorder. What's not okay is crime and homelessness. What's not okay is that your teenage daughter doesn't feel comfortable going on the subway or going out with her friends to get ice cream on a weekend night in the summer. That's not okay. You need to push the message that what we want is to preserve a place, a nation, or a city where middle-class families who are doing the right things, who are going to work and have adding value to the economy, have decent places to live. One, that there is order. There is a maintenance of order, that things work how they're supposed to. And importantly, and this is where it gets a little trickier to argue from a rhetorical basis because of the moral questions that it raises and the discomfort some people have about talking about this, but that you don't feel like a stranger in your own home. You should not feel like a stranger in your city. You should not feel like a stranger in your country. It should be familiar to you. It should feel familiar to you. You should be able to go to the grocery store and understand the language people are speaking in our public spaces and in the classrooms. It should not feel like you're in some kind of gray goo global village where everything is just this like messy, unintelligible sort of a mess of different cultures and experiences. No, like we're Americans and that means something specific and we should feel confident in asserting what that is and then defending it.
2: Okay. I think I tend to mostly agree with what you're saying as a matter of principle, but as a matter of rhetoric, I think there are a couple problems. And we saw this in some of our recent focus groups as we were testing various messages, topics, kind of rhetorical lines of argument. A couple things that are happening. One is that you have to, like, there are tribal markers. And so there's a particular, at the vocabulary level, what we found is that if you say illegal aliens, if you say law and order, if you say you're a stranger in your own country, these set off a tribal reaction where it immediately shuts down and you're threatening people at the sense, at the level of identity. And they are going to shut off any possibility of engaging with your argument after they hear those particular words. And so in the question of law and order, like, yeah, obviously, I want law and order. I want crackdowns. I want, aggressive police intervention. I want criminal profiling. Like, give me all the Giuliani policies. Like, let's run the greatest hits. I'm there. But what we found is that the only way to reach voters at the independent or soft Democrat level is to frame those kind of arguments as a failure of care and concern. And so schizophrenics causing chaos on the streets, the arguments that actually broke through are getting people the help they need. And it's a failure of the system to provide permanent, safe psychiatric help for people, the help that they need. And look, I'm with you. I'm like a bomb thrower. I like that mode of argument. But the reality is that that's just going to die on contact. And the Pratt campaign is a perfect example. There was nobody that got more attention than Spencer Pratt. And yet he underperformed even President Trump. And so the voters weren't buying it. And when we talked to those voters in LA, you know, it was rich kid, bomb thrower, right wing, law and order, MAGA Republican. That's not what we want. That's a threat to our identity. And in fact, his ideas are trying to destroy me and the people like me. And yeah. Look, I wish that weren't true. I wish Spencer Pratt were the mayor.
3: Right. No,
2: but,
3: no.
2: But the arguments that worked are actually a little more subtle. And what the one line of argument that really worked was fraud, incompetence, corruption, misgovernment. And so these economic arguments that I'm hearing from Raihan Salam have a better chance, I think, of penetrating to those educated voters that might be open to changing their mind.
3: Okay, I have so much to say about this. One is, you're right about Spencer Pratt. The results speak for themselves, and we could go on a debate about whether or not those were legitimate results, but let's just leave that off the table for now. It's not
2: marginal
3: like
2: anyway.
3: Relitigating. Yeah. The thing I would say, though, is that that doesn't necessarily prove as a permanent matter that speaking in those terms or speaking about identity even is a non-starter, is dead on contact, as you said. What that indicates to me is that there is a class of voter, call them soft Democrats, call them independents, people who are squeamish about these kinds of ideas, and they're certainly squeamish about these ideas being articulated explicitly. And I think that's because for the entirety of our lifetimes, Republicans, conservatives have been unwilling to talk about these things explicitly. Conservatives have capitulated to the moral demands of the left to take those kinds of questions off the table. And I think that's starting to change. But we saw, for example, with Jeremy Carl's Senate hearing, if we remember, if we go back a few months, that was a perfect example of the way in which totally innocuous statements about the preservation of, you know, white people, American culture, and what that means triggered this indignation from Democrats, and it worked.
4: You're now retreating to ethnic identity. You don't speak about ethnic identity. You speak about white identity. So tell me the values that stitch together white identity and that make it different than black identity.
5: I would say that the white church is very different than the black church in terms of its tone and style on average. Foodways could often be different.
4: Music could be different. And those are being erased.
5: Music could be different. Well, if you look at the Super Bowl halftime show, which was not in English this year.
4: So our ability to access white churches or white food or white music is being erased?
5: I am concerned with the majority common American culture that we had for some time that through particularly mass immigration, I think has become much more balkanized. And I think that weakens us. And again, I'm not running away from that comment. I'm not apologizing for it.
4: Well, I'm way over my time. I think you're struggling to answer this question, right? Because underlying your beliefs is a sentiment that white culture is just simply better.
3: It worked. But partly that's because Republicans are unwilling to stand behind people who speak like Jeremy Carl. So what happens is professional class conservatives learn not to talk like that. So the only people who do talk like that are the sort of disagreeable types on the fringes. And then so those ideas become associated with those fringe people and the kind of tone and policies that those fringe people might be advocating. I think you can soften some of this by reasonable, responsible Republicans saying, no, it's fine actually to talk about these questions. It's fine to assert preferences about national identity and what that means specifically. And by the way, the reason I think this will work is because even if those independents and soft Democrats don't like talking about this explicitly, they do vote with their feet and they make economic choices that demonstrate revealed preferences, where they live, where they send their kids to schools, the kinds of hobbies that they have, the kinds of pastimes that they pursue, for the most part, indicate their preference not to be around this kind of social dysfunction that we see as a consequence of these democratic policies, okay? And that have a lot to do with our unwillingness to preserve certain norms and certain kinds of social cohesion. Okay, that's one point I would make.
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3: Ryan actually gets this better than what's led on in the New York Times article. Chris, I don't know if you read, I'll shill here, Ryan's book from like 2012, yes. Grand New Party. Did you read Grand New Party?
2: I did.
3: The whole basis of Grand New Party was that Bush-era Republicans were making this mistake by focusing on these questions of like fiscal responsibility, these wonkish economic arguments, and that wasn't what Republicans actually cared about, okay?
2: They actually he was talking about immigration restriction
3: exactly.
2: Well before Trump.
3: Yeah. Exactly. And while, you know, people like Ross and Ryan certainly don't get credit for having these kinds of conversations, those of us who are – and didn't make it like their central focus, to be sure, but those of us who are around remember that, okay? I remember people like Ryan and Ross talking about this maybe in hushed tones because they recognized that these were touchy subjects at the time. But I do think like Ryan does get this. And I do think those kinds of arguments about what it means to have social, what is assimilation? This is something Ryan has talked about. What does that mean?
2: Yeah.
3: What is it assimilating into what? And I think voters are at least potentially receptive to that if it is framed in the right way, if you can preserve legitimacy.
2: So the question, and I'd be curious, because Raihan told me, hey, this New York Times piece is coming. We'll see how it goes. I'd be curious, and I should ask him, if they talked about this and it was purged in the editorial process of the New York Times, or if they didn't talk about it. And, you know, because of course these are he's fluent in these issues. He knows them, you know, like the back of his hand. He was actually 10 years early to them compared to a lot of his colleagues on the professional right. And so is it easier for the New York Times to say, hey, we want to talk about questions of political economy because we think that that is more palatable to their readers? He does in the piece talk about a framework that he's talking about, which is a kind of multi-ethnic, democratic, American polity. How do you do that? How do you reward the right things, punish the wrong things? And so I don't think he is shying away from that, but I guess it's a question of emphasis and whose emphasis. I don't know. What is your
3: Well, this is the unknown. I mean, you know, you could call up Raihan right now and ask him. Okay, we could get an answer to this, but
2: I could call him. Yeah.
3: But the way that it's framed in the article is to focus on these economic sort of wonkish arguments. In other words, will rent control work or not work? And frankly, I just don't think enough people care about that for that to matter. So this is good. You know, if the New York Times is supporting the Mamdani regime, this is the argument they want to put forward because they know it's toothless. It doesn't go anywhere. I mean, look, man,
2: The issues of municipal governments though, right? I mean, yeah, we can laugh at the plantains, but I don't think so.
3: I mean, I think they are issues certainly, but it's secondary. It's quality of life. I don't want to go down the street and smell weed everywhere. I don't want to see garbage bags piled up. I don't want to see the rats everywhere. I don't want to have to worry about, you know, homeless people harassing me when I go walk to a restaurant.
2: But that's the bread and butter for Manhattan Institute. Quality of life policing was developed by the Manhattan Institute.
3: I agree. In the late 80s, and that's early what should 90s. Be the focus of this, not these affordability questions. In other words, the thing to go after the DSA about is not like, you guys are making these like bad, economic arguments and, you know, the free market is going to determine the price of bananas, not the central government in New York City. It's like, who cares, man? I mean, you're right. Okay. Like Manhattan Institute, you're right about this, but that doesn't move the needle. That's not going to convince anyone of anything. Or like the people who care about that are smaller in number. This is the thing that Spencer Pratt learned is that
2: Pratt went all in on quality of life and all in on culture. And it was a disaster. And I think if you look at the opposite case, which is Daniel Lurie in San Francisco, who is more moderate, who is probably would agree with a lot of the ideas that Raihan has presented or the New York Times presents in this piece. And he has basically succeeded in laundering them into the San Francisco city government, because quietly people are worried about this stuff. And he throws a sufficient number of bones on culture to the black activists, the LGBT activists, the environmental activists, that he's actually able to improve quality of life, that he's able to try to liberalize some of the market functions for housing and elsewhere. And so, yeah, I guess I want to agree with you. I really do, because that's my favored mode. I'm just not seeing the evidence that it actually works in practice.
3: Well, I mean, LA is a unique case, I think. I don't know that you're likely to find a major metropolis in the country that is so far gone, that's like so far down the rabbit hole. And so, I mean, look, I started this by saying it doesn't help my case to point to that as an example, okay? Because obviously it didn't work. So, but I think as a national matter, if you look at polling and you look at the things that people care about, at the top of the list, you're going to see things like affordability. And if you're on the right, I think you're going to lose that argument.
2: Yeah,
3: to the DSA.
2: You're going to lose. Yeah,
3: not because they're right, not because that's better for the country or better for any given individual in the short term. It's because people are kind of sick and tired of the way things are. They want to see it get shaken up. Young people can't afford to buy new homes. Young people are getting priced out of cities. Young people are having trouble making ends meet. There's a lot of headwinds economically facing young people. And of course, they're going to turn toward the promises of the DSA. When it comes to these things, it's always been the case, okay? Young people are enamored by the promise of free healthcare. And, you know, if we were just to get rid of the fat cats and greedy bankers and the Epstein class and so on, we could all, you know, there's a chicken in every pot for all of us. That's not true. That's not true. But people are going to believe that. That is a fact of human nature. And it doesn't make much sense to try to swim upstream against that current. What we can argue, though, and what also matters to people are questions of immigration. People also feel alienated from the place they live, from their homes.
2: But not in LA, not in New York City.
3: Yeah,
2: they love New York City.
3: But
2: also half the voters are foreigners, foreign origin, right?
3: I don't want to write off the cities. Okay. I don't want to write off the cities. But even there, you see among native born people,
2: yes,
3: there is still a preference for
2: the Cuomo voter.
3: Yes, exactly. For this kind of rhetoric, and they're really concerned about immigration and these questions that we're talking about. So I wouldn't just abandon those out of hand, even in places like New York and LA. And I think, again, you know, nobody's really cracked this code, okay? And I don't know what the right rhetorical approach to this is.
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3: again,
14: the Blaze
3: Radio Democrat
14: Network.
3: Voter, they recognize that something's a little off about a mayor who is proudly taking photographs with a guy who's a character witness for the blind sheik. Okay? In New York City, of all places. And even let's roll if they can't bring themselves to like be critical explicitly because they're worried about sounding racist or Islamophobic or whatever, there is a part of them that knows, I don't know, man. That's a little wrong. That's a little off. And if you can isolate where that is coming from, you could exploit that for political gain. And I think the right should try to figure this out.
2: Okay, so that actually reminds me of something we were talking about in the prep, something that I had not seen, had not crossed my desk, but there's a clip of Mamdani exiting a mosque and the imam or someone else associated with the mosque says something like, bring the sword to the infidels. Let's roll the clip. And then I want you to tell me, does this undercut your thesis or does this support your thesis?
14: I stand before you as the first Muslim mayor in our city's history. And this year, as the first Jummah that I have attended in that new position,
2: he's doing the
14: accent to do so
2: thing,
14: together.
2: Selectively.
14: It is a reminder that in this month of Ramadan, as we find
2: Ramadan.
14: Moments of reflection, of recommitment, moments of community, that we always do so together. And it is together that I am thankful to be here today, and I'm thankful to have the opportunity to lead our city. Assalamu alaikum.
15: والناصرين لك على أعدائك والمستشهدين بين يديك في جملة أوليائك والفرج فيه للمؤمنين على يديك وقتل الكافرين بسيفك.
2: So they are chanting to the killing of infidels by your sword and the martyrdom in the name of Islam. Is this just mainstream now?
3: No.
2: And this did not generate any kind of national controversy, which suggests to me that in fact people have become so habituated to this that it's like it's a good thing now.
3: I don't know, man. I don't think so. And maybe I'm being naive. Okay.
2: But why is this not a national scandal?
3: Because nobody knows how to talk about it. The left, of course, is not going to talk about it. The left doesn't want to talk about it. The left is uninterested in having a difficult conversation about whether certain kinds of cultures are assimilable to our way of life and or whether or not this creates real risk. And they like to talk about who we are. But who we are is this sort of infinitely amorphous thing that is accommodating to everything. It is like, it is so broad and expansive as to be nothing at all. What the right needs to, I think most people on the right, I think most of these independents, I think most of these even soft Democrats see this and they feel a little squeamish. There is an intuition that there's something off here. This isn't quite right. This isn't the country I know. And there's a voice on one shoulder telling them not to think that thought, that that's a bad thought, that that is a moral violation. That's a betrayal of your virtue, that you are being a quote unquote bad person. And if you allow yourself to indulge that, you know, that's literally Hitler. So literally Hitler is going to happen. Okay. So put that thought out of mind. And in fact, go the actual opposite direction. Just embrace it. Just embrace it. Learn to live with this.
2: Learn
3: There's
2: to love it.
3: There's another voice on their shoulder that's saying, no, that's really bad, actually. And at some point, you got to stand up and just say, have the courage to say, you know what? That isn't who we are. That isn't the kind of country I want to be in. That is not assimilable to the nation I want to live in. That's not what I know. That's not what I care about. That is in opposition to my moral preferences. That's in opposition to my ideological preferences. That is in opposition to my aesthetic preferences. That is certainly in opposition to my theological preferences. And therefore, because I'm aware of that, I need to do something about it. Now, the reason that argument often loses and has lost is twofold. One is the responsible, serious people who need to be encouraging your normie, your soft Democrat, your independent to understand where that thought is coming from and to validate and legitimate that thought, don't do so They don't write about it. They don't have a place to sort of have that conversation. They've been neutered. The right has been neutered, okay, in that respect. Secondly, here's maybe even the more concerning problem, is that once you have that thought, once you integrate that into your beliefs, it then obligates you to do something about it. It requires action. It requires some duty. The other thought, once you integrate that you're okay with it, it requires nothing out of you. It requires perfect passivity, okay? And so it's harder for the person to integrate the thought that they're now obligated to do something about this emerging presence, about this trend. And some of those things are going to be difficult politically. Some of those things are going to, yeah, really challenge a lot of your moral priors. But I'm sorry if you're listening, that doesn't get you off the hook. You still got to do something.
2: So, yeah, two thoughts come to mind. One is that I recently reread the Wheelbeck novel Submission, and what you're describing is the psychological process in the novel, where the kind of dissolute academic living in big city Paris has certain convictions, at least in his conscience, but submits to the Islamic takeover of France, not because it's the right thing to do, but because it's the easy thing to do, and because the new Islamist regime makes certain promises to people like him of patronage, of you know, the free plantains, right? Let's just say, use that as the symbol. You know, you get the, well, I got the free plantain, so I'm just going to submit submission requires the erasure of your own conscience, yeah, as a voice. And so, yeah, I think there's that, but I think there's so many people that don't actually have that voice. And this was a shocking moment for me looking at the transcripts of these focus groups that we ran, is I realized very quickly that conscience actually, and that other voice that you're describing that exists, or you'd think would exist for most people, does not exist for an enormous number of people. That was the moment where I realized, looking at these transcripts this week, oof, we actually have a much more difficult problem to solve than just giving people permission to express or even to fully inhabit the voice of, or the line of argument that their conscience is suggesting. But the bigger thematic problem that I'm seeing here is, I was in high school during 9/11, September 11th, 2001. It's not that long ago. We don't live in that country anymore. That country has completely disappeared. In the immediate aftermath of 9/11, you had George Bush at the site. You had the heroic firefighters. You had America's mayor, Rudy Giuliani. Now you have kind of George Bush having become a never Trump Republican. You have Giuliani with awful hair dye dribbling down his cheek at the Four Seasons landscaping voter fraud extravaganza. And now you have a mayor of that city where the Twin Towers, by the way, are now a gaping postmodernist void. The sculpture of the 9/11 museum is a postmodernist void, humanless, valueless, bottomless pit in the ground at ground zero. And you have a mayor that is attending, as the mayor of New York City, a mosque service where they are espousing the same ideology as, yeah, Osama bin Laden.
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2: It is a real thing, and I think we should talk about it because it's a real thing that is happening everywhere. And I'm noticing that even in my own work where I'm putting out these stories, free meth pipes in California, whatever it is, like, and they're not hitting and they're not generating the activity that I desire. And I'm trying to solve this puzzle psychologically and politically. Like, are people just cool with it? Gavin Newsom is handing out free meth pipes to the homeless.
3: No, they're not. And I gotta reject this state of mind because I feel it too. And
2: here's
3: I'm not immune to it.
2: The federal government is funding the nonprofit that is giving out free meth pipes to the homeless. And I didn't get a call yesterday or today from anyone in the federal government saying, we got it. We're shutting it down. We've raided the facility. It's like passivity.
3: All right. It's not
2: usually I'm the optimist. Usually I'm not the black pillar, but I'm like in this mood.
3: All right. No. This is fine. This is good because it's like an honest assessment of how people are feeling and where we're at. So like, let's confront it head on. You can't just pretend as if this isn't there or people aren't feeling it and perhaps even feeling it for good reason. And, I'll say like what I've come back to before, what I'm reminded of is the speech I gave at AmFest last year. I had been reading with my son. I had gone on this kick and I was reading about these experiences people had in these dire situations, being lost at sea, being, caught marooned in a blizzard, 50 miles from the nearest road. Guy gets mauled by a bear while hunting for bighorn sheep up in British Columbia. And the lesson in all of these circumstances is the moment you step back and look at the big picture and you say, I'm here in place A that's 50 miles from place B. I'm hungry. I don't have food. I don't have water. I'm bleeding out. And you're thinking about your life and all the things that have gone wrong over the last 10 years. That's the moment you die and you give up and you die. The people who make it, the one consistent detail in all of these stories is that you don't do that. You just keep paddling. You just find the strength literally to take one more step, to crawl one more foot down the mountain. And you just do that over and over and over and over again. And you just, and you know, there was one story about a guy who was in this life raft. They were actual, they were crab fishermen or something up in near the Bering Strait somewhere. Freezing cold water, and they get capsized in this horrible storm, and they're in this boat, and it keeps turning over, and they got to climb back into the boat, and it's going to be forever till they're rescued, if at all. And a bunch of guys gave up. A few died. The people who made it, the guys who made it out, the difference was they just kept getting back in the boat. They just kept getting, like, as stupid as it sounds, you just turn everything else off and you just keep getting back in the boat. You find your direction, you point yourself in a direction, and you just keep going inch by inch by inch. And you don't tell yourself that all hope is lost. You don't tell yourself that there's no getting back home. You just keep moving, okay? That's it. That may not be like the answer, the strategic answer to this question, but as in terms of mentality, in terms of attitude, that's the only way to think about this.
2: Yeah, yes, I agree. And of course, then another story for my work. It's like, all right, well, I got eight more in the hopper. I got another one I'm excited about. I got the kill shot that I'm going for here. I'm sending out a reporter to look at, you know, some things, that may pan out in the future. And so, yeah, you can never give up. You can never despair. One of my great heroes, Samuel Adams, his motto was nil desperandum, never despair. And that was it. And then, I guess the other thing, and I'm thinking about is, okay, yeah, this is the situation. The other thing, it's like, once you get that moment of like, okay, the Bin Laden ideology is now the ideology of the left writ large. Okay.
3: Or at least they're comfortable with it.
2: They're comfortable, you know, with it. They're sympathetic to it, let's say. If you read those Bin Laden memos that they captured, well, guess what? The left's foreign policy is very Bin Ladenist, at this point. But then you say, all right, well, that's the situation. What are you going to do about it?
3: Right.
2: Okay. Yeah. The problem is that the Mamdani Mosque thing didn't blow up. Well, who's going to blow it up?
3: And the answer is,
2: let's do it.
3: I mean, yeah. And the answer is honestly, like, you just keep going. And it took us,
2: let's do it,
3: decades to get to this place of dysfunction.
2: Yeah.
3: And the idea that, you know, one administration was going to pull us out of this morass was always a fantasy. It was always a fantasy that you just get to D.C. and there's some big fix everything button and you just press it. And then, you know, that's our own form of utopian thinking.
2: Yes.
3: That's our own government grocery store. That fantasy is exactly as delusional as the government grocery store.
2: Yeah. Okay? So, yeah. Deporting 20 million illegal aliens in 12 months.
3: Or selling
2: the bananas. Yeah. Like, I don't know, man. Selling the plantains actually seems a lot easier.
3: And I think what people have to remind themselves is actually, yeah, things are improving. I mean, people are going to say, oh, well, you know, everything sucks and everything's worse than it was, and all we've learned is that we're feckless and impotent and we can't do anything and we don't have mass deportations. But actually, like, deportations are at record highs.
2: Yep.
3: We are undoing.
2: Importations are at record lows.
3: We are undoing a lot of the bad stuff. All of the anti-white, like DEI stuff, is being rolled back. It's not completely gone. And like, no, the, you know, medical industry, my God, it's a mess, and higher ed is an absolute disaster. And there are pieces to this puzzle where you just, it seems overwhelming. It feels overwhelming. And maybe it is going to be incredibly difficult. But things are improving. And over 10 years, people's lives are going to become remarkably better if we keep moving in this direction. So holding that back and just throwing up your hands and saying, I give up because it's not all undone right now, is a huge mistake, and exactly the kind of demoralism that torpedoes anything positive from happening. Okay.
2: Yeah. Yeah. I think that's right. And maybe the only other point I would make in considering this, and even for my own personal experience, is, okay, we fought this big war on woke. I think that we, measured by as public opinion, we won. So, you know, we won on a lot of these issues as a matter of public opinion, not public administration,
3: right?
2: Not all of the institutions, but I think as a matter of public opinion, we succeeded. And so maybe there's this dawning feeling that you get when you've gone through a battle, you've mostly won, and then new fights emerge. And so what I'm seeing is a sequence of new fights that are surprising in some ways. You have the kind of re-rise of Islamism in the United States, the re-rise of democratic socialism in the United States, the re-rise of third worldism in the United States. And these are all related zombie ideologies that we've seen before. We've put them into hibernation and they're waking up. And so perhaps you feel some fatigue and then you have to kind of shed that fatigue and then get ready to fight again. And in a sense, look, okay, these are the new fights and we may not have chosen them, but these are the fights that are choosing us. And so the same framework, and I see a lot of people trying to go back to, oh, we want to kind of fight the same fights against transgender, you know, all this stuff. Okay. Yeah. Sure. There's work to be done. But actually the fight in the future is not going to be on that. And maybe we're getting to some more fundamental questions. Who is our identity? What is our identity? Who are we as a people? Who should be here? Who should not be here? Which ideologies or concepts are compatible with our civilization and which are not? And so, yeah, we got to get ready and rest up and fight again.
3: There's no other choice. Okay. You have no other choice. So, you know, blackpilling, despair, even if you're right, you are wrong to engage in it.
2: Yeah.
3: Okay. I mean, even if you're right, you get exactly nothing out of that. You get exactly nothing out of being right. And I'll say, you know, this sounds like, I don't know, some new age woo or something, but like the power of positive thinking is you do actually manifest conditions by believing that they're possible. Okay.
2: Yes.
3: And that's real. That's a real thing. That is a real thing. Okay.
2: And opposite is always true.
3: Yeah.
2: If you don't believe it's possible, if you don't try to make it happen, that's a self-fulfilling.
3: Yep.
2: Like, yeah, that's it. Yeah. And so
3: now your ego is because you want to be right. Your ego is now tied to you being validated in your despair and pessimism. And you will do, whether you're conscious of it or not, what is required to validate that prediction. Okay. And so you do actually control circumstances in that way.
2: Yes.
3: That is an important thing to remember.
2: And the art of politics is in part the art of making things happen under constraints. So it's the art of surprise. And, you know, one of the great lessons that I had from a mentor of mine, George Gilder, was surprise. It sounds like a, you know, like a birthday party surprise. But actually, no, so everything is like human life is surprising. And the people who are able to generate surprises and exploit them and turn them to their advantage are the ones that succeed. And it's easy to say in retrospect, oh, he did this, he did that, he did this. But in the moment, it's always, you know, you can never predict it in the moment. You can never totally manufacture it, but you always have to be open to it. So that's what we're going to do. There's no blackpilling here.
3: Nope.
2: We're not blackpilling.
3: Nope.
2: You can have the feeling. Take it. Okay. This is how I'm feeling. And then shut up and get it done. Right. Is that the attitude that we have to have?
3: You know, I think that's enough Ankh wisdom for the day. Okay. Yeah. I think that's exactly right. That's a good note to end it on.
2: If they're not overdosing on meth, they're overdosing on wisdom. That's what happens.
3: That's right. That's right.
2: All right, man. Well, thanks for talking me through it.
3: All right, Chris. See you next week. That's right. We'll see you next week.
18: RFK Jr. from the rafters with the takedown of CNN.
19: One of the most studied things out there in science.
20: You're repeating it like a parrot. You're repeating it like a parrot.
19: So
20: I've actually read the science. Let's come back here and debate the science.
19: I'm not debating this with you.
20: Of course you are.
19: No, because I'm not debating.
20: All you know how to do is repeat things that people told you and say, trust the experts. That's what you did during COVID.
18: What? Welcome back to Sarah Gonzalez Unfiltered. I am Sarah Gonzalez, back from Des Moines, Iowa. You can find me all over social media at Sarah Gonzalez TX, along with AmericanBeautyBySarah.com. We've got some new sequin jackets coming in, guys. I'm going to, you know what? I'll model one for you later this week. They are epic. I can't wait to show them to you. But there's something for everyone over at AmericanBeautyBySarah.com. So go stock up. So if there was a sign, if there ever was a sign that shows you just how important the Second Amendment is in this country, let me give you a prime example. Okay, there was an awful shooting in Idaho over the weekend. New In-N-Out Burger in Idaho. It was brand new. Here's the headline. Became a scene of tragedy after gunman kills three and injures seven before taking his own life. That is, of course, from CNN. That is a headline from CNN. So the story goes that this 24-year-old loser decided to just, he just went out and killed people who were out to eat, out to try the new In-N-Out. They had just opened in Twin Falls, so it would have been packed. And he's just like, no, I'm just going to go just try to shoot everyone. So here is a little bit more of that.
0: I'm still shooting.
21: Oh, dude, they shooting up.
0: Hell yeah.
22: In a moment, I'm like,
21: what the f***? That got an AK.
0: Hell yeah, he does.
18: Obviously, my thoughts and prayers are going out to the people who were injured and the families of people who were killed. And it's obviously always, it's always hard to understand this kind of violence that seems to be just at random, right? But this entire thing is just another example of why we need to be able to protect ourselves. Now, what is so perfect? It's actually just so perfect. It is chef's kiss that in this CNN article, what barely gets a mention is the reason that this death toll wasn't much higher. And it's, of course, what they always want to hide from you. What the mainstream media and the left never wants you to know, because instead they want to gaslight you into, you know, this is why we need more gun control. This is why we need to take the guns, because they never want to tell you that this maniac was stopped by the good guy with the gun. And that is what happened in this case yet again. Let me show you Jordan Salinas, who was there as well. And when this loser, this evil person, just got out and started popping off, trying to kill other people, Jordan jumped into action to return fire with his own weapon. And it, of course, deterred the shooter. The shooter got scared and he ended up running away. He was under pressure and he took his own life. Police even credited Jordan with saving lives.
23: We want to take a moment and commend the actions of the off-duty officer and the citizen and their heroic action to stop this incident. We believe their actions helped drive the suspect away from the scene, preventing further casualties.
18: Now, on top of that, the reason that Jordan was ready for this is because he trained for it. He had posted videos. He had a long history of posting videos. He was running drills and making sure that this is what I say. Everyone who is a Second Amendment advocate always says, I know the left likes to say like, oh, you're just going to have a bunch of untrained people running around with guns. No, actually, we all say you should train regularly. You should train with your gun. A couple years ago, he even posted a message on social media saying, train like your life depends on it, because God forbid one day it might. And he ended up being, you know, in the right place at the right time, I would say, the right person to save many more lives. Now, obviously, people have shown him a bunch of love online, and he posted a Facebook message, a Facebook post, I should say. The last 24 hours have been overwhelming. I want to sincerely thank my family, friends, and everyone who has reached out with messages, prayers, and support. I haven't been able to respond to everyone yet, but please know I've seen your messages and they mean more to me than I can put into words. And then he says he'll share a more complete account of what happened to the best of his recollection when he can. And of course, his thoughts and prayers are with the victims. So I was actually at an event. I mentioned I'm back from Des Moines, Iowa. I was at the Gun Owners of America convention, and this had just happened overnight. And I was speaking the following morning, and it's, you know, I heard that it happened. Actually, I was out to dinner with my best friend, Chad Prather, and we went out to dinner with my colleague,
1: Steve Dace. And when we were sitting at the table and Chad was scrolling and he's like, oh, shit, did you hear about what happened in Twin Falls, Idaho? And I was like, no. And he told me and I immediately was like, I have to like completely rework my speech because I do feel like this needs to be addressed. And I do feel like this is an overwhelming example of exactly why we're discussing the Second Amendment today at this place. So I talked, you know, a little bit more about Idaho and why the Second Amendment is important now more than ever. Here is my speech at Gun Owners of America.
4: I am so excited to be here because it's events like these that I'm just like, I know that I'm talking to my people. Like, you guys are my people, right? Gun Owners of America is my people. I fully support this organization, and I love being here because I know that I am talking to fellow freedom lovers, talking to fellow patriots, talking to fellow gun owners. And

was a very bad situation for me. Like, I would not stand a chance. And I remember asking my dad, Dad, I think I was, you know, a couple years out of college, and I said, I really think it's time for me to look into buying my first gun to protect myself. And I bought my first gun, and I haven't stopped buying them since. I keep telling my husband, until the safe is full, we can buy more. And then you just get a new safe. But on a serious note, I know they mentioned it earlier. I want to talk about what happened in Twin Falls, Idaho, yesterday. Obviously, I'm sure you guys saw the news. A bad guy with a gun starts shooting seemingly randomly outside of an In-N-Out restaurant in Idaho. Several people were killed, which my prayers go out to the families of those affected. How devastating. But what happened in Twin Falls, Idaho is really the prime example of why the Second Amendment exists and is so important in this country. Because as what was said before, evil will always exist. It will always exist. But what happened in Twin Falls, Idaho, what the media doesn't want you to know, what it will pain CNN and MSNBC to tell you, is that the carnage could have been far worse had it not been for a good guy with a gun. They don't want you to know that. They don't want you to know that within seconds, a good guy came in and returned fire. And the details still remain unclear on, you know, whether it was the good guy with the gun that ended up neutralizing the situation, or whether the shooter ended up taking his own life. But the facts remain, far more damage would have been done had it not been, for the Second Amendment and our right to bear arms. Had this man just waited on the police, it would have been far worse. And see, they don't want you to know that. Police are heroes, obviously, but they're not seconds away. They're minutes away, whether it's 5 minutes, 10 minutes, 15 minutes, depending on where you are. And here in this country, we have the God-given right to protect ourselves. And yet, the Democrat Party and the mainstream media will use this latest tragedy, mark my words, it's probably already happening. They will use this latest tragedy as an opportunity to take your rights away. Why? Because they've been overtaken by radicals who want to disarm the citizenry. This is not your grandfather's Democrat Party anymore. The Democrat Party that we all once knew is dead and gone, and it has been replaced by radicals. They even say it themselves, Democratic Socialists. Which, I know, it's supposed to be like cutesy because it has the word democratic in it. And so they're like, we love democracy. Democracy is good. It's just democratic socialism, not the real scary socialism. How can it be bad? Let me tell you something. Democratic socialism isn't some like soft Scandinavian fairy tale where everybody gets free healthcare and rainbows and sunshine. It is simply communism with better PR and a pretty Instagram filter. That's what it is, and that's what we're up against. It is the same failed ideology that starved millions in the Soviet Union, that turned Venezuela from the richest country in South America into a dumpster fire where people were literally eating animals in the streets just to stay alive. Now, it is crawling through the veins of the Democrat Party like a cancer. Whether it's AOC, whether it's Bernie Sanders, whether it's the Squad, whether it's the new New York City Muslim commie mayor, Zohran Mamdani, you've got all of these progressive mayors in these blue cities. They're not hiding it anymore. They're out here saying the quiet parts out loud. Capitalism is evil, which means the means of production should be seized. Oh, also, we're going to give you government-run grocery stores. And while we're at it, we're going to be releasing violent criminals into your communities, making you less safe. And while we're doing that, your guns, they're going to have to go too. Now, I think you guys all know why, right? The answer is simple, because an armed citizenry is the one thing that stands between them and total control. History doesn't lie. When you look back at every single communist regime, they all disarmed the people first. Mao did it. Stalin did it. Castro did it. Pol Pot did it. They know that if you can shoot back, their little dystopian experiment falls apart. And these democratic socialists here in this country, they're following the same playbook, but just slower, a little more incrementally, a little bit more methodically, so maybe you don't catch on to what's going on. They don't want you armed

0: because an armed American is a free American, and they know that. Now, some of them were lucky enough, I guess, to have them say the quiet parts out loud. I recall from my home state of Texas, Beto O'Rourke ran, and he was like, hell yeah, we're going to take your guns. And we're like, hello? Could it be any more obvious? They're just saying it now. But others will, they'll feign shock. They'll gaslight you. They'll say, no, no one's coming for your guns. What are you talking about? As if Joe Biden's ATF didn't rewrite definitions so your pistol brace turned you into a felon overnight, right? As if all of these democratic socialists aren't introducing legislation every single session intended to chip away at the Second Amendment one reasonable restriction at a time. They say it's common sense after all. And some of you may be thinking, well, you know, we're living in Trump's America. Everything's fine. We're fine. Here's the problem. We've got an election coming up in November, and they are running extremely radical candidates, and those candidates are winning. Just take my home state of Texas as an example. Our great Attorney General Ken Paxton is up against, I like to call him low-T soy boy, James Tallarico. And I never miss an opportunity to make fun of James Tallarico for being a gangly little loser who, like, can't grow a beard to save his life and cosplays as this masculine guy. I don't know if you guys have seen his ads. He's like, I drive a pickup truck that he clearly rented 5 minutes ago. And I can make fun of him for saying, you know, God is non-binary, and the fact that he's obsessed with trans kids, he's never met a trans kid that he doesn't love so much. And I'm like, hello, FBI, hard drive check, aisle one. And so I can make, like, I'll make fun of him all day if I could. But the point is, he is a crazy radical lunatic who supports gun control, among other radical policies. And the scary thing is, this should be a reality check for everyone. If you're not from Texas and you think Texas is super duper red and will always be safe, more Democrats voted in the Democrat primary than Republicans in the state of Texas. So if we don't get out and vote, you can expect more candidates like that to actually be crafting the laws. And you know what that tells me, at least in the state of Texas, it's not that his views represent the majority of Texans. It's that our voters are lazy. They take it for granted, all of these freedoms that we have. And so my message to you is this. Gun owners cannot afford to be lazy anymore. These are real life radicals winning in high places in the Democrat Party, and they must be defeated. And in November, we have an election that these democratic socialists do intend to win by any means necessary. These candidates, the same ones, by the way, who will call you a domestic terrorist for owning a rifle, they're counting on your apathy. They're betting that you're gonna take to X and complain online and buy some more ammo and then skip the ballot box because you're busy, or, you know, you feel icky about the war going on, or, you know, you just work and you have kids and you're tired and my neighbor will vote, it'll be fine. No, actually, we all need to vote. We all need to go out there and make ourselves known. And let these socialists understand once and for all, we reject them. This isn't optional, because once they take your guns, they take everything else. Your speech, your property, your children's future. And then it'll be too late to fight back at the ballot box, because there won't be a free ballot box left. The Second Amendment isn't just a right. It is the right that protects all others. And if we let these communist cosplayers dismantle it under the banner of progress, we might deserve whatever tyranny is next. So get off the couch, get to the polls, send a message so loud that even the most deluded socialist in Congress hears it. You can try to come and take it, but you're not getting a damn thing. Thank you guys so much. Come November, go vote like your freedom depends on it, because it does. And thank you to gun owners of America. Without them, we would not have a voice. Thank you, guys. God bless.
1: All right. Make sure that you subscribe, hit the bell. What else? What else? The comment. It'll help us in the algorithm, which we all know is stacked against us. Unless you are the benevolent YouTube overlords, and you guys are great. We love it here. Okay. So you would never do anything fishy. But also on that note, make sure you go over to Sarah Gonzalez TX, our second YouTube channel, at Sarah Gonzalez TX. We are releasing exclusive content over there as well. There's just a little experiment going on, and it's kind of proving what we suspected. Anywho, just make sure you go do that, and we'll be right back.

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6: So on the topic of the Second Amendment and proof of why we need it and can never let it slip away, I want to share a crazy story from my next guest. Joining me today is my friend and independent journalist, Brianna Morello, the beautiful, the one and only, to discuss a story that honestly really is representative of what I always say, which is the gun is the greatest equalizer that a woman could ever have.
7: Yeah. Right?
6: There's no comparison, especially someone like you or I who has, we're small framed petite women.
7: Yeah.
6: The idea of some big guy comes after you, you don't stand a chance unless you have an equalizer. And you released a video over on your ex page showing how you were forced to defend yourself from a man from Egypt, so a Middle Eastern man who followed you into your building. And not only that, the police essentially refused to help you mm-hmm. until you applied pressure. So walk us through this moment from last July.
7: Yeah, so last July I was walking my dog, little Giuseppe, and we were just enjoying the day when someone else decided to follow us. That there is Harvey Barsome. He is an individual at the time working for JP Morgan. He was on a lunch break, and he follows me into my apartment building. Now, as you see here, it scared me immediately because no one grabs the door that quickly because it's an apartment complex, and you need a fob to get in that entranceway. He knew that's why I sped up, and I mean, I'm literally telling him, he's asking, can I pet your dog? I said, get out. You don't live here. Get out. You don't live here. And he's like, why? Why? And then he keeps going upstairs. And then all of a sudden he sees the Second Amendment activated. And
6: no!
7: And he runs for it. Harvey said that he ran as fast as he could because he was afraid for his life. That's what he told Plano police after they were forced to go confront him. And then he runs across the streets because, this was obviously a very creepy moment. And now we could sit back and kind of giggle a little bit about it. But the reality of it is, at the time, the FBI was investigating death threats against me. And so there was an active investigation into all of this. And Sarah, I reported it to the Plano Police Department. In fact, weeks prior to this, I called them to let them know that I was actively being targeted by a group online. They were trying to find out where I live. They were targeting my family. And so I laid the groundwork for all of this, and they had a flag on my address, so they knew what was going on before they even arrived. And then the cop gets there, officer, and I could say it now, Officer Ken Mings. He gets to my home, and we have the body cam footage, a snippet of the body cam footage. I'm explaining to him that my life is currently it's in danger.
6: Right.
7: And he just dismisses that whole incident as flirting before he even looked at the camera and looked for the footage.
6: Which to your point, he didn't request the footage of the trespassing from your building because you asked them for a status update and they said, we haven't received any requests from the police.
7: Yeah, this is my building. This is the management company at the time where I was living. And here they specifically are saying, yeah, I mean, if police want to request it, they can, but they haven't requested it. And he was told, I told him specifically to keep your body cam rolling and go downstairs to look at the footage. And he did not keep his body cam rolling. When he exits my apartment, he turns off his body cam.
6: Because he was done.
7: He was done.
6: He was like, you know what? I'm clocking out for the day.
7: Yeah, it was just flirting. Just a little flirting.
6: Right.
7: I followed a girl into her apartment and was trying to get up the stairs. And
6: at an accelerated pace while she was saying back off.
7: And he knew all of this. I mean, he didn't even look at the footage, but he knew all of this. Now, I left at the park because I called an attorney. The attorney said, hey, don't talk about your firearm yet. It's not illegal to not disclose that information. Just don't lie about it. And so I do carry two phones on me. And I disclosed that to him. And I said, I don't know. He saw something. Made him run. not the brightest guy in the world, though, Officer Mings. Definitely someone who probably shouldn't be in law enforcement because he had no idea when he looked at the footage. Finally, after the pressure, I threatened to sue everyone about it. And then he looked at the footage and it still came to the same conclusion. I think it's just flirting. And if this guy wanted, he actually acted as Barsome's defense attorney. He said, if he wanted to hurt her, he would have grabbed her when he was close by. And he came to that conclusion and just said, case concluded. And that was it. Didn't run his face through facial recognition, which sadly, after I had to release the video, what I didn't want to do, I was very reluctant to do this, but I had to post it online to figure out who he was. That's when Plano police activated their investigative unit and decided to go investigate. They ran his face through facial recognition. Someone on Twitter ended up doing it as well, reached out to me and said, hey, I figured out who he is. That's when Plano police said, oh, look, we got the same guy. And they went knocking on his door to interview him.
6: Which, just to add to that, Plano police didn't actually care much. And then when they finally did, it was because your video was getting so many views, like millions of views, and making them look bad.
7: Mm-hmm.
6: And that was the only time in which they were like, oh, we care about this. But it was only because they were worried about you being a public figure and making them look bad.
7: Yeah, that's the crazy part is we could prove this. Judicial Watch actually did a FOIA request for internal emails of the Plano Police Department and with my name included and with all my case information. And of course, they're going back and forth with the police chief, Ed Drain, who's an absolute failure. And they're telling him everything. Oh, she's a former Fox News journalist. She lives here. They're disclosing everything in these documents. And these emails, and then they're more concerned with the millions of views it's getting. They're going back and forth and saying how many followers I have, how many million of views it's up to, and that's all they're doing. And then finally, they decide to go investigate and to question this guy, and they did so. I got the statement, too. I FOIA'd that and got that back. Mr. Barsome feels like he was a victim in all of this, actually waiting two months after the case. He didn't call police, and today when we were in court, because he pleaded guilty today in court, I looked him in the face and said, in your statement, you're complaining your life was at risk. But you didn't actually call 911. I called 911. And here it is. I mean, he says, I yelled at him, but he still wanted to talk to me. And then I yelled at him again, and I pulled a firearm. Then he tells police, I'm crazy. I'm out of my mind. Those were his words, not mine. I mean, he might be right about the crazy. But
6: I think you're very sane.
7: It's
6: but I will say, well, all women are a little crazy. But I, Stephen, put that back up. That
7: please.
6: He has worse handwriting than my 5-year-old.
7: Exactly. Yeah.
6: Like, that is an adult male's handwriting. What?
7: That is a software engineer for JP Morgan. They don't hire the finest. Of course.
6: Apparently not. No.
7: It gave me a good chuckle reading this, though. I mean, it's just the craziest thing, right? Because he thinks he's a victim in all of this. And he's saying just that he just happened to be following a woman into the building, leaves out the fact. He says, I was yelling at him. And I looked him straight in the face again today and told him, you wrote your police report that I yelled at you, but you didn't put in exactly what I said to you. What I told you was to get out of the building.
6: Mm-hmm.
7: I told you to get out of the building, Harvey. And he just didn't have anything to say. And it's not just that, too. So, you know, at first I just wanted to kind of like figure it out, make sure I wasn't going after someone because I didn't know if he was autistic and I didn't want to be mean.
6: Honestly, you're nicer than me because I'd be like, I don't care if you're autistic. You like, I have the right to not be made uncomfortable by a man advancing on me.
7: Exactly.
6: Like, if you're autistic, you shouldn't be out by yourself then. Like, I don't know what to tell you.
7: Well, that's the thing. And I told Plano PD, I was like, hey, listen, I didn't want to do this. I don't want to do this, but you guys are going to make me do this.
6: Right.
7: And so I had to do it because they wouldn't do anything about it.
6: Right.
7: And then when we released the video, that's when I get. A woman tried her best to get Plano police to get involved, and she actually walked into the Plano police station to report what happened to her, and Plano police actually shooed her away and told her, go to another town. Even though both towns fell under the same prosecutor, they still told her to go and go to another police station. Didn't take down any of her information.
6: Well, that's extra paperwork, you know? Why would you want to protect women if you could just pass her to the next agency? I think that we have some footage of that. Do we have that, Stephen?
7: Yep, this is it.
6: Yeah, so give us the details. He doesn't know this woman. He just like walks in because he sees her through the window.
7: Yeah, so she's at her job. This is her place of employment. And she's a very sweet woman. And she's just by herself. He waited, apparently, according to her, waits outside to see all of the other colleagues of hers to leave and waits until she's alone, then goes in to this salon where she's working to ask very inappropriate questions. He first declares that he's single, then he says, no, I'm actually engaged. Then he declares that he's not having sex. Then he also then goes on to say, do you have sex with your boyfriend? And ask very personal questions to this young woman. Oh. And obviously, she's very uncomfortable. You could see it there. He's also jiggling and messing with his pants a little bit, so we can always wonder what's going on there. Yeah. And, you know, she was actually ready, and others were ready to speak out on this issue. But Harvey did plead guilty today in court to avoid all these women from coming forward and testifying in court, because obviously he didn't want that playing out, because he wants me to look crazy, and that doesn't make me look crazy. That looks like we've all got a common factor here, and the factor is him, and he's the consistency in all of this. So the woman was very sweet, very kind, and she was targeted repeatedly. He actually apparently showed up for one woman 5 times, and he was banned from the actual Stonebriar Mall here. Wow. He was actually banned from the Stonebriar Mall as well because of his inappropriate behavior, which is insane. And I told him, I said, Harvey, in court today, Harvey, do you realize how hard it is to get banned from an entire mall during a time where retailers like pleading people to spend money because they're going broke? I mean, that's how much you creep people out.
6: It what's so frustrating about this case, Brianna, is I mean obviously it shows like, hey, this is why we say the Second Amendment is so important. This is why we as women are saying, like, don't try to take our guns. This is our only equalizer. And if she hadn't, this is my thing. You're one of my very best friends, and I sincerely mean this. It really is enraging because I think if she had not had that, if you had not had that firearm,
7: yeah,
6: I don't know what would have happened, but that is one of those things that you go, there were signs, right? If that would have ended in a different way, they would have looked back and gone, there were signs, and everyone ignored the signs. The fact that he was already banned from Stonebriar from being weird, the fact that he had all of these other women that he was like stalking and harassing, and everyone wanted to speak up and nobody took them seriously. Like, it's one of those things where you're just like, when a guy ends up someone, there's always signs. Mm-hmm. And these were the signs. Mm-hmm. And the fact that Plano Police Department did not take you and these other women seriously is just like, there has to be accountability for this at a certain point. I sent them a request for comment. I haven't heard back. I asked them to respond before, you know, to taping on the show. Let me just give it another look. No, still, I have not heard back from them. And I'm just like, this is a pattern.
7: Yeah.
6: Are you guys going to address it?
7: Well, that's the problem here, Sarah. And I gave them actually just, and journalism, normally the story's not supposed to be about you, but it's about me now.
6: Of course.
7: And I reach out for comments and I gave them a heads up on Friday that I was going to be releasing a piece on them on Monday. So they had time to respond. And I laid out what I was going to be laying out against them. Even the mayor's office here in Plano, I gave him time to respond. Nobody wants to respond. Even Tony Ortiz reached out to Harvey Barsone directly as well. And he declined to comment. Yeah. So it's very important to say that, because although these are accusations we're making, and I told Harvey today in court, I said, hey, listen, if you disagree with any of this, then let's just call this quits right now. Let's not have you plead guilty. Let's get everyone up on the stand. Let's get this place under oath so we could prove our case. But obviously, that's not what he wants. Mm-hmm. That's not what the Plano police want. They want this to go away, and it's not going to go away anytime soon. You know, I've got sources over at the police department, too, who are very annoyed, and they're very upset because Ed Drain is someone who they accuse of being someone who has passed up a lot of qualified candidates for positions within the police department.
6: That's the police chief?
7: Yes, that is the police chief of the Plano Police Department. He's passed up, and he's been a cop since 94. I was looking into him. He passed up a lot of qualified individuals for individuals that are less qualified. Obviously, Officer Kenneth Mings is not a qualified individual who should have a position that he has, but according to my sources, they have a very personal relationship, which is very much like a friendship, is what I was told. And I've given him the opportunity to declare whatever he wants to declare. If he thinks I'm misrepresenting him, he could do just that. But he's decided not to speak out in any way, in any capacity. In fact, Sonny Labosco, a law enforcement expert, reached out and called Ed Drain, got him on the phone. And this is before they disconnected their lines. Got him on the phone, which is crazy because it's a police department.
6: Right.
7: Got him on the phone.
6: Dangerous.
7: Very dangerous. Got him on the phone. And he swore he was going to speak to me and promised Sonia this. And Sonia went on the record and gave me a video response, too. And he never actually contacted me at all. He actually is very much afraid of me. And those at Plano Police have been warning me. They're like, hey, Brianna, this is all DEI here. Like, if you're black and a minority of any kind, you are easily promoted. But he loves himself. This is what they said, Ed Drain. He loves to promote black males within the police department, which obviously is very obvious. When I sit here and I'm watching all the guys who are coming up to me or calling me, it's quite clear who these people are. It's the consistency. These are people who are not able to keep up with their jobs. They're obviously not qualified for their jobs. You know, Kenneth Mings, I had multiple conversations with him. This wasn't the first incident we had. I had actually, a couple of days prior, had reported something else, and not to be like TMI-ish, but there was an individual, a couple who was actually, it's gross, but they were having sex publicly in our apartment complex in front of everyone. I mean, everyone. And I filed a report and tried to call 911, tried to get him to come. He actually did not show up to the, he did not show up to the scene in time, which is very surprising. He also did not file a report. It's so bad. So you know me as a journalist, I have to document everything. And so I got him a little 10-second clip of what was happening on our property, and he said it was awful. He put it in writing to me. This was crazy, but wasn't crazy enough for him to investigate that either.
6: Right. There is something horribly wrong at Plano Police Department, and I say this as someone who grew up in the city of Plano, and I can tell you this. Last I checked, the demographic was not like heavily African-American.
7: It's not.
6: So the idea that he would just need to be promoting black cops is insane, especially when you consider that, again, last I checked, I don't know as it stands in 2026, but when I lived there, it was one of the most well-paying, highest paid police departments in the state, if not in the country. So the idea that they can't find more qualified individuals is like completely preposterous. But I'm glad that this is resolved for you. I'm glad that you got to face this guy, look him in the eye and tell him that, essentially, my words, not yours, that he's a piece of shit.
7: Yeah.
6: So tell everyone where they can find, because you did your piece on this was just very well done. And I want everyone to go watch it. So tell them where they can find it.
7: Yeah, it's over at X right now at Brianna Morello is where you could find it. Also, I put up an audio recording because here in the state of Texas, you can record. And I recorded the police grilling me before they arrested Harvey, grilling me about potentially pulling my firearm at the time. I would not speak to him about that. And I think it's the perfect way for everyone at home to know how to respond when police want to grill you about your firearm. Even if you're in the right, you don't answer without an attorney present.
6: Yes, absolutely. Amen. Well, great work, sister.
7: Thank you.
6: Thank you.
7: On to the next.
6: Yes. Amen. We'll be right back.
8: Hillary Rodham Clinton just published an op-ed focused on yours truly.
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6: The conversation quickly turned to the handling of the COVID pandemic and how much she helped contribute to the misinformation during that time.
9: How do you prepare for the next pandemic? I mean, that's literally part of your job now, because experts think it's going to happen within the next 10 years again.
11: Yeah, I mean, I think we did virtually everything wrong the last time.
9: So what about now?
11: The principal thing that we need to do is we need to listen to what's happening to doctors on the ground. If we had listened to those doctors during the COVID pandemic, we would have saved potentially millions of lives. There were therapeutics out there that were working. There were doctors that were having no deaths from COVID and treating, in some cases, thousands of patients. And we weren't listening to them. Instead, we were doing the opposite. We were shutting them down. And then, Dana, the other thing that I would say is that we need to protect our constitutional rights. That is the primary obligation of our country. Well, during COVID, we completely dismantled our constitutional rights. We began censoring people in violation of the First Amendment.
9: But you're saying what not to do. I'm asking what to do. But I want to talk about...
11: Well, that's something to do. That is the number one priority. We protect the Constitution. The Constitution was written...
9: Forgive me, but you're talking about rights, and I'm asking about a potential public health crisis that is coming. But I do want to
11: and one of the mistakes we made in the last time was suppressing those rights so people weren't being heard. The doctors who were saying you're doing it wrong were being marginalized and vilified.
9: Yeah,
11: and
9: because again, I really want to move on.
6: But I bet you do.
11: Yeah,
9: you were saying you were
11: on,
9: yes,
11: you
9: I
11: were
9: do.
11: Part of the problem.
9: No, I wasn't part of the problem.
11: There was absolute press malpractice. You We're allowing your
15: Mr.
11: job.
15: Mr. Secretary.
11: Your job.
15: Your job.
11: Is a fierce skepticism okay. toward authority. And
15: yes,
11: you weren't doing that. You
15: I
11: were
15: am.
11: Beating
15: My
11: up
15: job is
11: people.
15: Also.
6: Now that RFK is
15: no.
6: in charge.
15: Okay. Are you going to, you want to sit here and attack me? Or
6: yes.
15: Or you want to have conversations
11: well,
15: about public health?
11: Me.
15: I'm not attacking you. I'm asking questions about how to
11: and
15: prevent
11: let me
15: the next
11: ask
15: pandemic.
11: The question and I'll tell you.
15: That's what I'm trying to do. But I also don't want to use this interview to allow you to say things that aren't entirely true. You're talking about therapeutics. Fine. It is also factually true that the COVID vaccine worked. The COVID vaccine prevented
6: oh my
15: deaths.
6: Gosh.
15: There is data upon data upon data.
6: No, there's not.
15: Let's talk about the measles, please, because this is something that is happening.
6: Correlation
15: as
6: does not
15: we
6: equal
15: speak.
6: Causation.
15: The cases in the U.S.
11: vaccine protected children.
15: I think
6: Stephen, can you actually can you stop this for a second? What really, really pisses me off about that, the COVID vaccine prevented so many deaths. You can't prove that. You because someone didn't die and they got the vaccine, you can't prove that they didn't die because they got the vaccine. That is like the most unscientific thing ever. You can never prove that. Anyway, keep going.
15: Scientists and doctors
11: You've
15: about-
11: to scientists, can you look, can you show me one study?
15: Yes, I can.
11: That shows that-
15: I can.
11: Children were protected by the COVID vaccine.
15: I can tell you that,
11: that
15: there are-
11: That vaccine did more good than harm to children. Can you show me one study that shows that?
15: I can tell you that when it comes to the vaccine, there have been studies that show that because of vaccine disinformation, there could have been 100,000 to 200,000 lives in the U.S. saved, but because people didn't get the vaccine, that's why. I'm not saying that it entirely.
11: You
15: let,
11: are
15: let me
11: saying
15: finish.
11: Nonsense.
15: Let me finish.
11: You are saying something that you cannot show me.
15: Okay.
11: A single.
15: I am not saying nonsense.
6: Not,
11: you
6: I
11: are
6: am
11: talking what
15: excuse
11: somebody
15: me.
11: Told you.
15: Excuse me.
11: And you
15: let me
11: cite me
15: what,
11: the study.
15: What study? No. What studies are you
11: study.
15: Talking about? You're talking about studies that actually don't exist. I want to talk about.
11: Cite me the
15: I am
11: study
15: not,
11: that you're talking about.
15: I am
11: you say
15: not here
11: you've
15: to
11: seen
15: defend.
11: Study. Cite me the study.
15: This is not productive. I am not here to defend all of the...
11: You're talking nonsense. You're making assertions you can't support. And then when I call you on them, you're telling me that I'm arguing.
15: Okay, do you want to talk about assertions that you can't support? I'll get there in a second. Let me just say, for the record, that I am not saying that the entire way that the COVID reaction was accurate. It was a scary time, and people made mistakes. Absolutely.
11: You were scaring people.
15: Why are you saying that?
11: Because that was the job of CNN.
15: Okay.
11: Was to put
15: okay,
11: the
15: stop.
11: Chyrons up.
15: Okay.
11: How many people are
15: We
11: dying
15: were trying to be,
11: to get
15: we were
11: to
15: listening to the leaders
6: oh, so
15: in
6: mad.
15: This country, including the president who had a daily press conference
6: oh, here we go.
15: Explaining what was going on and trying to listen.
11: Were you listening?
15: I want
11: to
15: talk to measles.
11: Actually, were you reading
15: the measles
11: yourself?
6: She's like, I would like to move on, please. I have no answers for this, and I would like to move on. Recall that she was trying to suck up to Anthony Fauci during the pandemic. Now, how do we know this? Well, his homosexual diary entries, of course. April 17th, 2021, Dana Bash just sent me a text. Dear diary, Dana Bash just sent me a text. I just watched the whole Jordan thing. Again, you're a better man than I. As our friend Wolf Blitzer said to me yesterday, no one would have blamed you if you simply said, Mr. Jordan, go f*** yourself. April 18th, 2021. Dear Diary, I received a text from Dana Bash pointing out that Vanity Fair recently had a headline that said Jim Jordan trips over his own asshole trying to debate Anthony Fauci. Like, oh, okay. Yeah, no, you didn't have any bias, Dana. You didn't have any bias. You never have any bias. I mean, recall also that I believe your ex-husband is former intel, who was one of the 50 people who signed off on the Hunter Biden laptop is definitely disinformation. Signed 50 of us who really, really don't want Donald Trump to be president. No, I'm sure you have no bias whatsoever. You're just texting Anthony Fauci like, oh, our mutual friend Wolf Blitzer said this and you just did such a great job, sir. I love you. Yeah. Okay. So the interview was amazing. I actually, it's a great watch. It was like 20 minutes of just RFK going back and forth and hammering her. But there was another great moment where she was trying to stump him on vaccines and autism. And it's like, you don't listen, you're not going to, he is the king of this conversation. He is the king of all of this topic entirely. You are not going to stump him. And he got to the point where he was just like, I'm done with your ass.
9: Do you want people to get the MMR vaccine?
11: Yeah, I said that already.
9: Okay, so.
11: I know you're flustered now, and it is.
9: I'm not flustered at all.
11: Because people
9: I am
11: have
9: frustrated.
11: Not been honest
9: the reason
11: with you.
9: I'm frustrated is because you are the HHS secretary, and you are talking about things that that lead to vaccine hesitancy in this country. And it is something that causes problems for people when there is not anything.
11: Let me ask you something. Do you see your job as ending vaccine hesitancy, or do you see your job as telling the truth to the American people?
9: I see my job as telling the truth, and the truth is that there is study after study after study. It's one of the most studied things out there in science.
11: You're repeating it like a parrot. Mm-hmm. You're repeating it like a parrot.
7: I know you are, but what am I?
11: I actually read the science. Let's come back here and debate the science.
9: I'm not debating this with you.
11: Of course
6: you are. Yeah, we know. Hold on. I just want to make clear, because this is one of the biggest misconceptions, and they get away with repeating this, as RFK rightfully said, a parrot. They get away with repeating this all the time. It's the most studied thing ever. Here's the thing. If you want to go back, go watch the documentary Vaxxed, V-A-X-X-E-D. Okay, you will see very clearly a senior CDC researcher admits that the big study that they did to disprove the MMR autism claim, they baked in the data, like they changed, they manipulated the data and the statistics to show what they wanted it to show, which was that it didn't. The data was there, specifically with young black babies. Young black boys, there was statistical significance, and they changed the study. They changed the metrics and the data so that it would prove what they wanted it to prove. So anytime you hear this bullshit, oh, there are so many studies that prove that it doesn't do that, just consider that the scientists know what the outcome is supposed to be, and they just manipulate it. And then, as this senior CDC scientist says, then they just like burned the data. Like they just got together with the trash can and just made sure to like shred everything so that nobody could ever find out that that's what they did. So just understand, when they use that talking point, those are the types of studies that they're referencing. Go ahead.
11: Repeat things that people told you and say, trust the experts. That's what you did during COVID. Now we know that Anthony Fauci, who was the expert, was lying about everything, about masks, about social distancing, about natural immunity, about the transmission from the vaccine, about the source of COVID. He was lying, and you were punishing people for not trusting the experts. And now you're rolling out the experts again.
9: Yes.
11: To talk about something that you have no personal knowledge of.
9: Okay, well, guess what? That is my job, to talk to people.
11: Your job is to tell the truth to the American public.
9: Yes, and my job is to get as much information as I can.
11: And what we were doing,
9: in COVID, and still, with regard to these vaccines, is getting the best information, the best science that we can, and putting it out there. And sir, what you are doing is causing information to be out there that is not accurate.
11: Who was lying to you?
6: The best part of that is how he just completely took control, and she just let him. Like, he steamrolled right over her, and she was like, can I get it? And then she just stopped talking. He made her look like a fool on her own show. And I am so here for that. I mean, I sometimes complain that the administration spends far too much time with, like, the talking heads over at media networks that hate them. But with this, I'll make an exception. RFK Jr., you get a free pass, because that was just beautiful. We'll be right back.
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6: I haven't seen this video yet. My producer told me that it existed. Apparently, there's a first ever women's pro baseball league, and so they had the first national anthem to commemorate this occasion. And I heard, he said, you got to, don't listen to it yet. You got to hear it and get your true reaction. So go ahead.
20: Oh, say, can you see?
6: Oh, no.
20: What so proudly we
6: hailed. Oh, no. She forgot the words, too. That was probably for the best that she forgot the words.
20: Whose broad stripes and bright stars through the perilous
6: night.
20: Or the ramparts we watched were so gallantly streaming.
6: Stop. No. They said, ma'am, you go right on ahead. Did someone's grandma just grab a microphone?
20: The night that our flag was
21: still there.
20: Still there. Oh, say does the star-spangled banner.
6: Oh, no. Oh, no.
20: Or the land.
6: Gosh, it's still going. Oh my gosh. Oh my gosh. Like, someone's grandma actually just like stole a microphone from someone and was like, it's going to be me today, guys. That has to be what the explanation is. No, actually, wait, it wasn't. Apparently, this woman is like a famous Motown legend, Martha Reeves, Martha and the Vandellas. Something is very wrong with Martha. Martha needs to go to a doctor. If she used to be able to sing and she sounded like that, she definitely needs to visit a voice doctor, because there's something going on. God bless those two other women who I think they sounded, from what I could hear of them, pretty good. And then they're like, you know what? Go ahead, lady. Go ahead. You're going to ruin it for us. You just own this. Oh my gosh.
20: Or the land of the free.
6: Why are you making me listen to this again? I already did it once. Don't do this to me.
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1: And welcome. 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Pat Unleashed on Twitter. Big announcement from President Trump talking about what's going on with Iran. Got some updates on that situation. The latest. What he truthed out was this lengthy message. Iranian leadership is unbelievably duplicitous. They ask for a meeting. Some would say beg. Talks begin, with more scheduled in the immediate future. And they say openly and proudly that they're not having any discussions, that nothing is being talked about, and they're only dealing with Oman. They then go on to give their usual blather in saying the Strait of Hormuz will be operated powerfully by them when it's already completely controlled by the United States Navy and our blockade, or, some say, the United States Wall of Steel. Nothing gets through to Iran unless we want it to, and nothing will get through unless a deal or total surrender is accomplished. Whether Iran wants to admit it or not, we are, in fact, talking of a solution to a problem that they have caused for decades. It's very simple. Iran will never have a nuclear weapon. Thank you for your attention to this matter. Donald J. Trump. And
2: there you go.
1: There you go. So that's what's happening right now. Yesterday was a big day, as I think he's pretty sick and tired of their duplicity, I guess. And so he's really, and I think he should, because we don't want them winning the propaganda war, but he's really taking them on right now because they are liars. They're lying sacks.
3: Absolutely.
1: You can't trust anything they say or do.
3: And they don't care that you don't want to kill people.
1: No, they don't.
3: Oh, you don't want to? So?
1: Oh, well. Including their own people.
3: Yeah.
1: They don't care about that. And here's what he had to say about the latest in Iran.
4: I think we're going to maybe get something, but I want to give them every last chance before decapitation.
1: No.
4: Very tough to do what we have planned, still planned. Mm-hmm. We'll see what happens. But it's a very, very tough thing to do. I think I'm very proud of the fact that I'll give people a chance. This is a big move. To do an attack that big on a country, I'd rather not do it. Now, we've already threw lots of large attacks, but they were normal large. Hopefully they'll come to their senses, because what happened, cannot have a nuclear weapon, but hopefully they'll come to their senses. So they called me, and they said, please don't attack, we'll make a deal. That's the real truth, and everyone knows it. And who wouldn't call? And they found out through leaks and sleaze bags, a lot of sleaze bags, leakers. Leakers should be put in jail. They have to strengthen up the laws for leakers. Amen. But in this case, leakers helped, because they said the severity of the attack, and Iran knew it. They knew what was coming. It was going to come last night, and it would have gone on for a long time. And there'd be essentially very little left. There'd be nothing left. And
3: do it.
4: If I am given a chance to let a lot of people live, I want to give that chance.
3: Yeah.
1: Like we said, he doesn't want to kill and destroy. Doesn't want to. And I don't either. I don't blame him. But I don't know what the solution here is, because they keep doing this over and over and over again. And so they don't have any credibility left.
3: Nope.
1: And every time they hear about the upcoming attack, they call it off by saying, yeah, we're ready to talk. And then they go public and say all of what he just outlined on the Truth Social post. So I don't know. I don't know where you go with this thing. It's really frustrating.
2: It's day 158. Of the Iran war.
3: Oof.
2: Kinetic action.
3: Thank you. Thank you. I don't even know what's that.
2: I don't even. What are we at now? What are we calling this?
3: The conflict?
2: Thing? Conflict in Iran. Yeah, there you go. Cool. It's fun,
3: kinetic
2: right?
3: Kinetic action is the drug boats, man.
2: Oh, that's really? Right. Yeah, you're right. You're right. You're right.
1: Okay.
2: Yep. Which.
1: That's going on, too.
2: Tim Kaine is.
1: He's happy
2: saying,
1: about it?
2: Yeah, he's saying that, I mean, this is murder. I mean, you didn't attack who you said you were going to attack. They didn't qualify for target, and you know, that's blowing up again. No pun intended.
3: Mm. Here in our hemisphere is what.
2: Yeah, I'm trying to think
3: about.
2: Of which specific one. The second, remember the second strike where the guys were like, "Hey," they went to the hospital.
3: Tim, catch up. We're 100 people past that. Nobody even remembers that.
1: Yeah, right.
2: Yeah,
1: that was a long time ago.
3: Long time ago. Mm.
1: Join us.
3: Yeah, come
1: on. In this century, would you?
3: What are you doing, man?
1: Then he, the president. Talked about the changes in the Strait of Hormuz.
4: Anybody's going to charge, we'll charge. We're the one that has total control. We have total control. You know, we have a thing called a blockade with his Navy. And that Navy is, they call it a wall of steel, the United States wall of steel. And no, there's not going to be charging.
5: What they call it.
4: We're not talking about charging at all. There won't be charging.
1: Good. Because they keep saying there will be charges, and you will pay it to them.
2: If anyone's charging extra,
3: it's us.
2: It's us, bro.
1: Wow. I mean, same stuff, week after week.
3: Yeah, honestly, we wanted him to wrap it up.
1: I really
3: weeks
1: think
3: it's
1: going to take this big attack that he's talking about.
3: Yes,
2: you could play the same clips. And
1: yep.
2: You know, from March or April,
1: right.
2: Or May or June.
1: Yep.
2: And it's the same stuff. And so, what's going to change? And at this point, if you're the president of the United States and you're tired of this, are you authorizing a ground assault?
3: No.
1: Okay. Hope not.
2: All right. So you're not authorizing that.
1: Yeah, I'm not.
2: Then how are you dislodging this? What's the next step?
1: I don't know.
3: Well,
1: destroy Iran?
3: Yeah, you have to.
2: Just drop one bomb so then you don't have to worry about running out of munitions everywhere else?
3: There you go. maybe two.
1: Yeah. Well,
3: maybe two.
1: Yeah. That ultimate decision will never be made.
2: I understand that.
1: Yeah, but yeah, they're not gonna. You keep President, screwing up your face. We're talking about
3: it.
1: News.
3: We've already made it.
1: It's not happening,
2: President Jeffy.
1: That is not happening.
3: We've already made it.
2: Entered the chat.
1: Now, if we're talking about a Jeff Fisher administration,
3: I just truth social.
1: Okay,
3: it's coming.
1: Yeah, and then you could do that, and then we'd pay the.
3: I know
1: consequences.
3: I know.
1: After that, because it wouldn't be pretty.
3: No, it would not at all. But we'd be done with Iran.
1: No, we'd be done. We'd be done for a little while.
3: They wouldn't have nukes, yeah. I'll tell you that.
1: Nope. No, but they already don't, according to the president. So.
3: Yeah, well, the only dust left is going to be them.
1: Yeah. Here he is talking about the strait being open tomorrow, which I guess would mean today.
2: Yes.
3: Yeah.
1: Uh-huh.
6: So where are the Iran talks, and what are your requirements?

0: of rent. Has to happen. Has to happen. And that'll be the second phase. But the first phase is the opening of the straits. The second phase will be the denuclearization. And that'll take a little while. But we're very strong on it. They cannot have a nuclear weapon. Iran cannot have a nuclear weapon. And I have never changed in that. Yeah, please.
1: The gas price at my neighborhood station went up 40 cents overnight.
2: Oh, geez.
3: Really?
2: Mm-hmm. Wow.
3: The ones I looked at this morning were about the same.
1: 339 to 379.
4: Yeah. I paid 284, but mine is yellow sticker. Oh, yeah. But I paid 284 yesterday.
1: Is that the corn one?
2: 284?
4: 284.
1: That's the ethanol, the 10%.
2: Oh.
1: That for your engine stuff. So. Maybe not for for whatever you're driving, but.
2: Yeah, you got a Tesla, so what are you putting gas in?
1: Probably
2: must be your wife's.
4: Yeah, my minivan.
2: No. Yeah, okay.
4: Wow. E85, 284.
1: What kind of gas mileage do you get with E85, out of curiosity?
4: Been a good, like, if I'm going to Houston, about 400.
1: Miles per gallon?
4: Yeah.
3: Tank.
4: The tank.
1: How many per gallon?
4: Well, I don't know. Do the math.
1: That's what I'm asking you.
3: He doesn't know.
2: He doesn't know.
4: 22.
2: 22 there miles per gallon. Yeah. All right.
3: It's a good answer. He has
2: good
3: no
2: answer.
3: Idea.
1: I know. He just threw out a number.
2: No. He's thinking liters, because that's what a Territorian thinks.
3: That's what you get. That's how you buy the corn.
2: So there we are. That's where the situation with Iran stands right now. Pretty much where it stood the entire time. But he also spoke about the oil companies and how much money they're making, and this is concerning. I don't know if you love this. I certainly don't. Let's see if you do.
1: Let's see.
0: They're making too much money.
1: Oil companies?
0: Okay. Based on a shortage, they're making too much money. I don't like it. When we're finished with Iran, you're going to see the prices drop through the floor. But they made too much money. Too much money.
2: Yeah,
0: Chevron,
2: times,
0: too much money.
2: Five times.
0: ExxonMobil, too much money.
2: This is
0: when
2: not...
0: you look at one company where they made 12 times what they made the year before, they ought to give some of that back to the public. And they better cut the retail price, the consumer price. Too much money. You're surprised I'm saying it? I'll say it loud and clear. I'm not happy about it.
2: Wow.
1: Okay, there you go. President Barack Obama has chimed in.
2: Right. Whew. That is just not, that's not capitalism.
3: No, it is not. Plus, look ahead, Mr. President. When the prices do drop through the floor, they'll have had this money to maybe survive on a little while.
2: Right.
3: That's true.
2: That's
3: the thought.
2: It's true.
1: He's onto something here. I'm checking their stock price here. Like Chevron right here. On February 27th, they closed at $189 a share. Today, they're all the way up to $193 a share.
2: Ooh. Made too much money.
1: They're making too much money. $5 a share up.
2: Too much.
3: I mean, somebody's
2: that's too much money.
3: And it ain't me. That's all I know.
1: Let's check. What was the other one he blamed? Exxon?
3: Yeah, ExxonMobil and Chevron.
2: Huh. I mean, naming them by name.
3: Yeah.
2: Too. That's amazing.
5: I do think at a certain point you've made enough money.
3: Right.
1: And let's.
3: When is that, Barack, by the way? Because you've made hundreds of millions, so that obviously isn't enough.
2: Right.
1: So Exxon is up $6 a share.
3: Wow.
1: From 149 to 155 in the 6 months since the. What? It's not a war. What was it again?
3: Oh, it's conflict.
1: Conflict. Since the conflict began. So very modest stock gains, at least, for those two companies in the last 6 months. It's not like, you know, how drug companies did with your vaccine, Mr. President. Operation Warp Speed. That was very profitable for some folks.
2: Yep.
3: Saved lives, too. A lot of them.
1: Did he ever go after drug companies for making... Maybe he did. I don't know. For making tons of money
3: off
1: of a crisis.
3: He certainly helped the American people with Trump RX and making the drugs available. Yeah, he has.
2: Mm-hmm.
3: He has gone after them.
1: Yeah. I just meant over the COVID vax.
3: Oh, I don't know. He was in on it. That was his deal, Warp Speed.
1: Yeah.
2: Yeah. He was proud. He's still proud of that.
3: Absolutely.
1: I mean, Fauci got an award from him.
2: Still proud of that. Unbelievable situation, though, with the... You can't have a Republican, supposedly conservative president talking like that.

0: mean, it's dangerous.
1: I don't like it at all.
0: It plays into the hands of the Democrats
2: who've
0: been spewing their Marxism the whole time.
2: Seriously, if you put what he just said into the mouths of Barack Obama or Zoran Mamdani,
0: we'd be livid.
2: We'd be playing that clip.
0: Yeah.
2: And we'd be like,
0: everybody would be up in arms.
1: Well, we are with the way Mamdani speaks.
0: Mm-hmm. We are.
1: And many of the other radicals in the Democratic Party that spew that.
0: I mean, Marxism has just taken hold in this country.
1: And they're the same. By the way, those are the same people the underneath the Democratic big tent that say that Donald Trump has made too much money.
0: Right. Yes. That's right. That's what I was thinking of while he was saying that is, how much money have you made? Is that too much? How much do you make? What are you worth? That's too much money.
1: Yeah.
2: He and the family do quite well in the crypto world.
0: Yeah, they do.
1: Yes. Quite well for many years.
0: And you've got...
1: And good for them.
0: Democrats screaming at the top of their lungs about what he's made since he's been in office for the family. So this plays right into their hands. I'm just... it's too bad. I don't get it. I don't get why he's doing that. I know he wants the gas prices to come down, and I know it's important for the election that they do come down.
1: Yeah.
0: But you can't turn to Marxism for it, or socialism, or communism, and be ordering companies around, telling them what to do and what to charge. You can't do that. And deciding who's made enough money and who hasn't. Where do you draw that line?
2: I will say that there was data that came in yesterday that shows the industrial base is doing quite well, it looks like. U.S. manufacturing and production are now at their highest level since 2022.
1: Good. I mean, that's what Trump has been wanting to do.
2: Exactly. Exactly. And I hope the economy is indeed turning around. Because you'll recall when Reagan took office, I mean, that took until 1983. Mm-hmm. And then things started to turn around. And let's just hope that this is a good sign leading into the midterms and we don't have to wait until after the election for good economic news that might empower Democrats, because that's not going to be helpful.
1: No, it's not. But that is not going to outweigh gas prices.
0: Oh, no.
1: I mean, we see those gas. While that's good news and it's great and it's wonderful.
2: It's not
1: wonderful.
2: In your face like a price of the pump every day when you're driving by. Yep. Mm-hmm. I hear you.
0: Yeah. I mean, filling up your gas tank is one of the things we do the most. You know, you do that probably more often than you go to the grocery store and do big shopping, at least.
1: Right.
0: You do it more often than you pay your utility bills.
1: Sure.
0: So, yeah, it's right there for us every single day, which makes it really, really important.
2: But, you know, and maybe there's some truth there, that maybe there is price manipulation going on with the companies. We obviously know that states are out of control, like California, with their gas taxes. But if there is something to be said about the oil companies, if there is proof, then please give us that so that we can bark up that tree as well.
0: Mm-hmm. Yeah. The price gouging theory is a dangerous game to begin
1: sure
0: with.
1: Sure is.
0: So, again, where do you draw the line and how much is a gouge and how much is
2: how do you define? No one.
0: How do you define it?
2: I've been asking that for decades.
0: Yeah.
2: How do you define that?
0: Right.
1: You know it when you see it.
0: Do you?
2: Let's go. Is that the law? Is that the law?
1: Yeah,
2: is that the statute?
1: Okay.
2: It says you know it when you see it.
1: Larry Flint fought that forever.
0: All right. You don't wait on until your house is on fire to install a smoke detector, right? You don't wait until the wind and rain hammer your windows and the power goes out to prepare for a hurricane. And you don't reach for your seatbelt after the impact, because after the crash, the hurricane, or the house fire, it's too late. So you don't wait until the dollar goes to zero before you buy gold. It's too late then. Diversify with precious metals right now, because you never know what will threaten your savings next? Persistent inflation, a weakening dollar, unexpected financial disruptions. There's so many things that come at you on a regular basis. You don't know what's coming, but you can take a preventative step. Do that right now by requesting a free info kit on gold from my friends at Birch Gold Group. 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

0: Now, Pat Gray returns.
1: The reflecting pool came up again yesterday, too.
2: Uh-oh.
1: Is that clean? Is it pure? Is it pristine
3: again? It's empty right
1: again?
3: Now, right? It's empty. There's no water in it.
1: Oh, it's is it still empty?
3: Yeah, there's no water in it.
1: Oh, okay. All right, so that's still continuing.
4: It's
1: the cleanup, the fix.
4: Being remodeled.
1: It's being remodeled.
4: Yeah.
1: Okay. It's too bad that this happened, and they didn't do it right the first time.
3: Well, we forgot to clean the hoses.
1: Yeah, oops. Oopsie-daisies. Forget to... I mean, that's really important. Come on, you can noodle that out.
3: Pat, next thing you're going to tell me, I'm going to change the filter every time I clean my pool. I have to change the filter as well.
1: I know, that's crazy talk, right?
3: Yeah.
1: It's crazy talk. But it's really too bad because it was really beautiful for day or two. Mm-hmm. And then it got all nasty again.
3: Well, someone sabotaged it, right, Pat?
4: Right.
3: Uh-huh. The Olympic loser went up in there and started peeling the paint off.
4: Except, that's what we were told.
3: Yeah.
1: Except...
2: Department of Justice doesn't
1: maybe
2: seem
1: not.
2: To think so.
1: No.
4: Well, the Department of Justice thinks that there's not enough there to charge.
2: Right.
1: Mm-hmm.
4: He still could have been doing some damage.
2: So that's what came up yesterday.
1: And the charges have been dropped on him, right?
2: Mm-hmm.
4: Yeah, Pirro's not going to go after him.
1: Yep. Yeah.
4: And President Trump is real happy about it.
1: He's real happy about it.
4: He is.
1: Yeah.
4: He's real happy about it.
2: Yeah, so before we play this clip, like the first thing he says, it's hard to hear because the microphone wasn't aimed at him or something. What does he say? She made a mistake. Pirro made a mistake. Is that the first thing? Something right at the very beginning of this clip.
5: Pirro made a mistake. It was vandalism. I just told you we did, I think, 78. One of the things was the reflecting pool. Hasn't worked since 1922 because it always leaked. It always leaked from 1922. You know, it's the largest, longest pool ever, all that. The concept is beautiful, but it always leaked.
1: Mm-hmm.
5: Because of the size, because of maintenance, whatever. But it was built in 1922, and from the day it was built, it leaked. Biden spent $58 million. Barack Hussein Obama spent much more than that. He said, I have an idea. Let's take the water from the Potomac. Mm. So they took the water from the Potomac, and it was putrid. It was a disaster.
4: That needs to be addressed too, Mr. President.
5: I said, I'm going to get that fixed, along with Doug Burgum and Department of Interior. And we worked hard on that. Now, we worked hard on all 70. It's actually, I think, 81 now. You saw the new horses that just opened by the bridge with the gold. That was the way they were
4: awesome.
5: Many years ago. Now they look better than they did many years ago.
1: Mm-hmm.
5: But these monuments look better than they did when they were originally built. Not just a little fix-up. We made them the way they were, plus. And everyone's so proud.
4: Don't be taking my plus, first of all, Mr. President.
1: Wow. So, once you're in it, you're in it.
4: Yeah, absolutely.
1: Now we're committed to this thing. And it doesn't matter how much it costs. It has to be fixed now.
2: It's like a right.
1: It cost $100 million. We have to fix it now.
2: Yeah, I don't care how much ammunition it takes, man. How many munitions it takes?
1: Yeah, it's got to be done.
2: We gotta fix this.
1: I don't care if it's $13 billion or $13 trillion. It's got to be fixed.
4: It has to
1: now.
4: Be correct.
1: Yeah,
4: it has to be right.
1: Yes, and stay right. Okay, if we've been dealing with this since 1922,
4: might be time to shut it down.
1: Good. Maybe just empty it and put some cement over the top of it.
4: Might be time to shut it down.
1: Come on.
4: Put some tables out there. Let people have lunch in the reflecting pool.
1: Yeah. Seriously, have we dealt with this for 104 years?
3: I believe it.
4: And it is time to just make it into a lunch spot.
1: Uh-huh.
3: Just put some statues.
1: Picnic tables.
4: Some tables out there for the kids. Let them run around.
3: Actually, we can even do this. Put a splash pad for the little kids to jump around.
4: Not from the Potomac.
3: No, we're not from the Potomac. No.
2: I love this brainstorming session. Hold on. Why don't we do this? Why don't we just fill it with blue balls that you see at the
4: Chuck
2: E. Cheese, turn into a ball pit.
1: That looked pretty good.
2: So it looks cool from above. Looks like water.
1: You're not going to have algae grow there.
2: And the kids can play in there because they're walled off.
4: Yeah. Is there, we're going to put an age limit on who can jump in?
2: Yeah, you can't be more than like 8.
3: Oh, what the heck? I want to jump in.
2: Yeah, with you.
1: No, you can't.
2: Let's have an adult section.
3: Yeah.
2: You know,
3: the kids'
2: the adult section.
3: Okay.
4: The deep end.
2: Deep end, yes! We can do this, guys. Look at us brainstorm.
1: I wonder if he regrets even trying to do
4: probably.
1: This. Because I'm sure he thought, oh, I can fix that. I've been in construction my whole life.
3: I know a guy. Which is why he's
1: I got a great pool guy. Yes. He can fix this.
3: Yes.
1: He'll fix it immediately.
4: Nope.
3: That's what he found out.
2: It looked good on July 4th.
1: The 4th of July,
2: it looked good.
1: Yeah.
4: He did care about that, for
2: but
4: sure.
2: I can tell you from personally seeing it. A week later, it did not look good at all.
1: Dang.
2: Yeah.
1: It's just really too bad.
4: That's because of that damn Olympian.
2: He
4: ruined it all for everyone.
3: Got in there.
1: The guy should face the death penalty for ruining the reflector pool. Come on.
4: That's what Trump wants.
1: I know.
2: There was a brother right next to me. I wish I was recording with my camera. I was just taking still pictures at the time through the fence when I was looking at the reflecting pool on July 11th, 10th. Anyway, he's looking through there. He goes, man, that's some reflecting bull. Blank. It was so funny because he wanted it. He was a big Trump fan. And he was sad that it looked the way it did. That's reflecting bull.
1: It's too bad because, like, again, we had what, one day, maybe 2 days,
4: couple
1: that looked pretty good. We're like, see, he did fix it, and then Olympian, not so much.
3: Then that Olympian.
2: MSNBC even said how great it looked.
4: Yeah.
2: From that shot from the Washington Monument.
1: Right.
4: Yeah, that was pre-Olympian.
2: And then the canoeist guy showed up.
1: So then the president talked about Jeanine Pirro.
4: Yeah, he was upset here. And then he got upset with the reporter. Mm. I don't know who
2: We can't figure out who he was talking to.
4: I never saw it. I looked to see who he was talking to. And apparently they didn't want to promote that they got hollered at by the president.
5: And I guess she choked. I don't know what the hell happened.
6: Are you reconsidering her role?
5: I don't know what. You're fake news. Don't ever talk again. You're fake news. One of the worst in the business. Fortunately, nobody watches you.
1: Wow, that's brutal. That was a brutal beatdown.
4: That was, man.
1: I mean, he went from 0 to 90 in about half a second.
4: He was pissed at Pirro, and then you said something. Yeah. That was a mistake.
1: Yeah.
2: Well, and then CNN reported last night, and take it for what it's worth, CNN... President Donald Trump is considering removing Jeanine Pirro, the U.S. attorney for the District of Columbia, over at blah, blah, blah, blah, blah. So
4: I think she met with him.
2: There was another report that she went to the White House last night.
3: She sure did, because the Blaze posted a picture of her walking out with a box and a rolly.
1: Oh, really?
4: Well, yeah, those were
2: that might have been
4: That's not her getting case. Fired. Yeah, that's the case.
2: Case files or something.
3: So the Blaze was like, what is happening out there? Why is she rolling out?
4: That is interesting. She doesn't have due people.
1: Uh-huh. Mm. That
4: she
1: is.
4: She showed up, but take the box and get out.
1: Did you see that Newsweek actually gave President Trump some credit?
4: No.
1: Newsweek article said Trump was right about Venezuela. Their recovery defies all the critics. Wait, what? How about that?
4: I mean, that's what Marco Rubio was saying.
1: Yeah, he was saying that just to Lara Trump, right? Yeah. They pretty much admitted that, it's gone way better than anybody anticipated. And there's something we seem to have done right and really well that is going the way the president expected it to. And it's amazing that they're admitting this, because Newsweek certainly doesn't want to do that. Representative Jim Hines, ranking Democrat on the House Intelligence Committee, said, this is exactly the euphoria we felt in 2002. He's got to put a bad spin on it, of course. When our military took down the Taliban in Afghanistan. In 2003, when our military took out Saddam Hussein. And in 2011, when we helped remove Muammar Gaddafi from power in Libya. So... he's trying to spin it negatively, trying desperately. But Marco Rubio said the whole foreign policy apparatus thinks everything is Libya. Everything is Iraq. Everything is Afghanistan. This is not the Middle East, and our mission here is very different. And the chaos hasn't come, and it's 6 months ago already. You believe that?
4: Wow. Yeah.
1: You believe the Venezuelan takeover was 6 months ago? Yeah. And there's certainly been time for chaos to erupt.
4: Sure.
1: And it really hasn't.
4: No, and even if they were...
2: It's been pretty great, too.
1: Yeah. Right. Yeah. Right.
4: Yeah.
1: And that kind of chaos did happen, because there's nothing you can do about that.
4: Right.
1: And the death toll, I think we mentioned this yesterday, is 5,500.
4: Well over 5,000, yeah.
1: Oof. Dang.
2: That's just terrible.
1: Plus another 29,000.
4: Yes.
2: Yeah, that was January 3rd.
4: Unaccounted for.
1: January 3rd.
2: Yeah.
1: Jeez. That's incredible.
4: That is.
1: And so, I don't even... Who's
2: 7 months.
1: Who's running that place? Marco, I guess, right?
4: The chick is, right? The chick.
3: Yeah, the chick.
4: That lady that was...
1: That's right.
4: What's his face?
2: But that's the way it should be.
4: Demand.
2: It should be someone whose name doesn't come to mind.
1: Right.
2: We shouldn't know every 10th dictator in the South American continent and Central America. It should just be, that chick.
4: She appreciates that.
1: It means she hasn't been in the news a lot,
2: which is
1: a good thing.
2: That's the way we want it down there.
1: All right, we're going to look at the Fat Five coming up.

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5: Got some tweets here. Jimmy Dimples tweets, Trump saying Oil Inc. is making too much money. Yeah, I'm glad somebody in America is making something.
6: That's what I said.
5: Frank Johnson's alter ego. Everybody has a little bit of a liberal side to him, and Trump just showed his.
6: We have one of those in this room.
5: Yeah, we got, well, yeah.
6: That one. I
5: mean, that one.
6: That's a liberal freaking Biden apologist.
7: Biden apologist right there.
5: Cougar Sasquatch. How about instead of water, just put a giant mirror to reflect? Nah, probably a bad idea.
8: I mean, I like that. That, you know, reflect the sun. It would help with the climate change.
7: How many birds would fly into that? I'll be cleaning those up.
5: Over-closing thought, criminal. You're still talking about the reflecting pool. Only because he is.
8: That's funny.
5: Yeah,
8: that's
5: it funny. Is. We talked about this a little bit yesterday, about Spider-Man almost breaking the record.
8: Yeah.
5: Well, it turns out...
8: Have they revised it?
5: It did break the record.
8: It. Yeah.
5: They revised it.
8: I knew they were going to.
5: Yeah. It went to $360 million.
6: Let's
5: in a weekend!
6: Let's go.
5: 360.
8: So they found some ballots in the trunk of a car.
5: That's right. Figures. At the last minute.
8: What figures. Was
5: that? 4 a.m.
8: That's why,
5: so receipts came in.
8: That's why we need ID at the ballot box.
5: It was the biggest weekend ever, because
6: good.
5: Spider-Man made 360. The Odyssey made 51 million still. It's been out for 17 days.
7: Yeah. So hang on a second.
8: Well, that's the thing. The Odyssey has all the IMAXs sewn up.
6: Yes.
8: So right. Spider-Man didn't even get any IMAXs.
5: Oh, yeah, right. Wow.
7: But adjusted for inflation, though, right?
5: Yeah.
7: Then
5: yeah. Adjusted for inflation. Is it Endgame? Yeah,
7: Avengers
5: probably, because that was, what, 7, 8 years ago? So when was that?
7: 2019.
5: Okay.
7: So there's been no inflation in the last 7 years, right?
8: Correct.
7: then it's probably Spider-Man still.
8: Same.
5: Do you know, I mean, you know what the number one inflation-adjusted movie of all time is, right?
7: Still Gone with the Wind. Right?
5: Still Gone with the Wind.
7: That is like billion or something.
8: By far and away.
5: It's unbelievable. It's incredible.
8: Away,
5: it was 1939. Tickets are like, what, 25 cents to get
8: if
5: in?
8: That.
5: So everybody went. I mean,
7: in the Depression.
5: Yeah.
8: If that, I think they
5: something
8: were,
5: like 200 like, million Americans went
8: like
5: to
8: a
5: that.
8: Nickel or a dime.
7: Between 3.4 and 4.5 billion, depending on your calculation method.
5: Wow.
7: The take
5: oh my
7: for
5: gosh.
7: Gone with the Wind.
5: And I think Star Wars Episode 4 is number two, right? Is that what it says? Inflation adjusted? Or do you have that
7: I
5: in front of you?
7: I don't have that.
5: Yeah. It did well.
8: Yeah.
5: All the Star Wars movies did well.
8: Yeah. They did well for the whole.
7: Yeah, Star
8: Lucas
7: Wars
8: family.
5: Yeah.
7: Is up there, yeah.
5: Yeah.
8: Good for them.
5: All right, here's Jeffy with our Fat Five.
8: We do know also now that the person that our president was talking to, and this does not come as a big surprise, but it was from MS Now.
5: Oh, okay.
8: Yeah, he had asked him a question earlier, and Trump was like, I'll question him. And then when he jumped in there, Trump had enough of him. But you didn't hear me before. You don't need to speak any longer, okay? A drifting SpaceX rocket is on a collision course with the moon.
1: Oh, yeah.
8: After launching a pair of lunar landers more than a year ago, the rocket's upper stage will unintentionally slam into the moon on Wednesday, tomorrow, carving out a crater and sending up a plume of dust and rubble that scientists and sky gazers are eager to observe. I want to see it as well.
1: Yeah,
8: according
1: for sure.
8: to space tracking expert Bill Gray, I don't know if he's any relation to
1: no relation.
7: Pat, oh, really?
8: Predicts an impact of a 5,400 miles per hour, mm-hmm. Seven times the speed of sound, near Einstein Crater on the moon's sunlit western limb. With the action unfolding in the wee hours, the eastern portions of the U.S., Canada, and much of South America should have the best views. It was never SpaceX's intent to hit the moon, but space experts said the crash could have been avoided if the upper stage had been nudged into orbit around the sun. Yeah, why didn't we do that? Why didn't we just nudge it out of the way? Hmm. It'll be the second dead rocket known to crash into the moon accidentally. The Chinese rocket segment dug out a pair of craters in the lunar far side in 2022. Lucky for astronomers, the upcoming smash-up will occur on the moon's near side, packing the equivalent energy of 3 tons of TNT, creating a crater approximately 27 meters across and 5 meters deep.
1: That could be
8: no way of
1: 30 miles, could be 3 inches. Nobody knows.
8: Almost, 88, 89 feet and 16 or 17 feet deep.
1: Mm.
8: The impact.
1: 16 to 17 feet deep?
8: Yeah.
1: Wow. That's a big impact.
8: That is. That is. I mean, I don't know.
1: You can't see it with the naked eye, though, right? You'll need a telescope.
8: The impact flash is lasting less than a second, and it'll probably be too dim to see with your naked eye. Mm. But the stream of ejected material could stretch on for several miles and remain visible to telescopes and for tens of minutes. Mm. So, I mean, they want everybody to, all the telescopes will be tuned in there, no kidding. The gravity on the moon is low enough so there's no wind to blow the dust away. Part of the reason of our interest, of course, is because we want to learn what hazard debris impacts pose to future astronauts that are there. Mm. Because now, we've got robots and astronauts picking out, home prices on the moon already.
1: Right.
8: And so we want to know what happens. The NASA's Lunar Renaissance Orbiter and South Korea's Denuri Lunar Orbiter will gather before and after shots of the crash scene. So we should be able to see it all.
1: Mm.
8: Denuri is going to stray be within a mile or two of the SpaceX rocket just minutes before impact. So we should get some good pictures from both of those. It'd be kind of cool.
6: Is your wife taking pictures?
8: Probably. She doesn't have the telescope that she can hook the camera onto, which she desperately wants.
1: Mm-hmm. Why don't you get her one?
8: If you know that.
1: Real quick.
6: I was going to be
1: a surprise gift.
8: Somebody's getting rich,
1: show up with that
8: and
1: tomorrow.
8: I'm not.
6: You don't care about
1: honey. Wife. Get her one. Yeah, cheapskate.
6: Wow. Thank you. It's your wife.
8: Yeah, it's going to 2:29 a.m. Eastern Wednesday, so.
1: Oh, okay.
8: Just look up at that time.
1: So, tonight, early morning tomorrow, right? 2:29 a.m.
6: On Wednesday.
8: On Wednesday.
6: Tonight, tomorrow morning.
1: Tonight, tomorrow.
8: Yes. Guess that's right.
1: Mm-hmm.
8: I was thinking that would be tomorrow, but Wednesday is...
1: Yeah, tomorrow.
8: Tonight.
6: Yeah, Wednesday is tonight.
8: Wednesday is tonight. Not tomorrow.
1: No.
8: Wednesday is tomorrow.
1: Tomorrow, but it's really early on Wednesday morning. So
6: it's tonight.
1: It's tonight.
6: Tonight.
1: Tomorrow morning.
8: Hey, just look up both days. You might see it. Good luck. You never know. Last week we talked about the CBS NFL sportscaster Tony Romo being arrested for OWI in Wisconsin.
1: And we were wondering, is that going to cost him his $18 million a year job?
8: Well, it hasn't yet.
1: Pretty close, though.
8: But it is pretty close.
1: Usually it starts this way, and then in a week they say, by the way, Tony's gone.
7: They've already elevated J.J. Watt to his role.
1: Right.
8: Well, that's because his first court date is the second week of the football season.
1: Oh.
8: So the first court date is, I think, the 21st of September. So and they usually, look, depending on the blood alcohol level during the testing, he may have to complete a year-long sobriety program. But, I mean, the OWI in Wisconsin is the first offense, civil matter. He could face fines and probably no jail time at all.
5: Yeah.
8: So, you know, this is going to pay the fine and move on.
5: Hopefully he saved his money, though, because I don't know if he's going to survive this job-wise.
8: Well, he signed a 10-year deal for $180 million. That was like in 2020?
5: Somewhere in there, yeah.
8: So he's made a couple of dollars since
5: then. Decent money, yeah.
7: You know, Greg Olson got booted from the booth when Tom Brady got put in that spot, and it's too bad that his contract doesn't allow him to take this gig over at CBS.
5: Yeah.
7: If something were to happen to Tony Romo.
5: I like Greg Olson.
8: I do too.
5: He's good.
7: Excellent.
5: Mm-hmm.
8: I do too, but Brady was good too. Brady got better and better.
5: Yeah, his first effort, not so good.
8: But he
5: got better fast.
8: Mm-hmm. Yes, he did.
6: Even Jerry Jones stepped in. He says he believes that he'll bounce back.
8: Tony
5: Romo.
8: If CBS gives him the boot, I mean, Romo will be doing football games for the Cowboys until he dies.
5: Mm.
8: I mean, it's not Jerry will have a job for him. Don't worry about it. Plus, I don't know. I think this may be a way for them to work a new contract so they're not paying him as much money. Mm. But I don't know that they fire him. I mean, it's possible,
5: we'll
8: I guess. But I mean, is Tony going to be without a job in the NFL because of one OWI? I think not.
7: They demote him to the sixth string announcer.
8: Yeah, ESPN's got him doing
7: Jets
8: Friday night college football games. I don't think so. After listening to us the other day, Ariana Grande has now announced that she's going to step away from the public eye following scrutiny.
5: Smart move, I think.
8: Amid ongoing disclosure around her health.
5: Yeah, something's wrong.
8: A representative told People magazine that she's going to take a step back from visibility after she completes the Eternal Sunshine tour. Yeah,
6: that's
8: because
6: so
8: the following scrutiny amid her ongoing discourse around her health.
5: Mm-hmm.
8: Yeah, she just get some help. We're not scrutinizing you. We're just telling you to get some help. Okay.
6: You look beautiful.
5: Yeah.
8: She's got her.
5: We're all concerned.
8: Yes, absolutely. She's got her tour that ends this month. She was supposed to do a couple of other things, which she's backed out of. She's in the movie, Meet the Fockers 4 or whatever it's called.
5: Really?
8: So they're going to have to, she's going to have to tour maybe to promote that coming up, I think, in November or the end of September.
5: Mm-hmm. Is Ben Stiller in that? Mm-hmm. The Meet the Fockers movie?
7: I saw the trailer.
5: Is he like 100 now?
7: Yeah, they're all in
5: How old is this guy?
8: And so
6: what
8: is,
6: are you talking
8: so
6: about?
8: So it's like Douche Nero.
5: Oh,
8: yeah.
5: No.
8: Yeah.
5: What is he, like 140?
8: Yes.
5: Oh, man.
8: Yes.
5: That's, you know, I was, what was it I saw him on? I don't know, something, and
7: Crack.
5: I thought, has he really been in any blockbuster movies? What is his, does anybody go see his movies anyway? And really, when you look over his IMDb list, it's really not that impressive.
8: The score, I love The Score. That's one of my favorite movies.
5: I'm just talking about box office take.
8: Oh, yeah, that was not a box
5: office. The Score wasn't a huge blockbuster.
8: No, it
5: exactly,
8: was not.
5: Was
8: but
5: it?
8: I love that movie.
5: Yeah.
6: And by the way, Ben Stiller's only 60.
5: Okay,
8: yeah,
5: there you go.
8: Well,
5: like close to 100.
8: I mean,
5: 60% of the way to 100.
8: Wasn't Meet the Fockers about a young wedding?
5: Yeah.
8: Wasn't that the whole point of the original thing?
5: But as far as De Niro, I mean, I like some of his movies, too. The Intern was really good.
8: It's just hard to watch.
5: Yeah,
8: because you got to get past it.
5: It's almost impossible now.
8: You just got to get past it.
6: He's 82. I think it's time for him to retire.
5: Yeah.
8: Well, he can't.
5: Go away.
8: He needs the money.
6: Oh, he does?
8: Oh, yeah.
5: You gotta be kidding me.
8: No, there's plenty of people that are soaking him for money, kids and ex-wife.
6: Really?
8: And they all are milking him, so he's gotta work.
5: Yeah.
8: I mean, that's what he told the judge anyway. So I'm just saying. Remember Donna Mills, one more here in the Fat Five today. Remember Donna Mills?
5: Yeah.
8: The actress, Knott's
5: Falcon
8: Landing.
5: Crest or
8: General Hospital
5: fame. Knott's Landing, yeah.
8: Yeah. Well, she's now 85, speaking of being a little long on the tooth. And she has now announced that she's joining OnlyFans. She said she's ready to give her OnlyFans followers what they want.
5: Oh, man.
8: Within reason, she said. Asked point blank how she'll go, what she'll do on the platform, especially to subscribers that want her to bear it all.
5: Mm-hmm.
8: Well, if they do, they have to
5: 85.
8: Let me know. They have to let me know.
5: On.
8: Then I'll have to make a decision whether I want to do that or not.
9: Put another quarter in the machine and I'll show you something, Sonny.
5: 85.
6: Pat. Are you serious? You don't want to see her?
7: No.
8: Oh, come on now.
6: Come on now,
4: no,
6: Pat.
4: Thank you.
7: Come on, Chaplin.
4: Yeah, thank you.
6: Come on.
7: No. Come on now.
6: No. Come on. Because there's a picture. Do we have that? Ooh, there
7: oh, there she is. Lovely. She's still lovely.
8: Still looking great.
7: No. I mean, for 85, that's just a goofy picture because it looks like
8: great.
7: At least she was surprised.
6: Well, that was the picture that was the video feed of the interview that Jeffy just quoted. So I wonder if that's what she was asked. Hey, so what are you going to be showing in OnlyFans?
7: Oh, man.
8: Well, she originally said that she's got, sexy photos, never naked, and great pictures that have never been seen before that she wanted to share with her fans. And so she's the platform's oldest creator. And she said, honey, I've been in this business for 50 years. I've seen every trend come and go. Mm-hmm. When something new comes along and lets me talk directly to the people who have stuck with me since Knot's Landing, why wouldn't I jump in?
7: Mm.
8: So
7: that's great.
8: I'm going to ask. I mean, I might have to, hop on and say.
7: No.
8: Donna, what you holding, baby? Just loosen up a little bit. Yeah? No?
7: Mm. No.
8: I'll be sure to
7: No, thank you.
8: If you want to become a Blaze Unlimited member, now is the time. You can go to Blaze Unlimited. I can't be pulling the wrong page out. There it is right here. I want to make sure that
6: Blaze
8: it's right there on the screen. There you go. Go ahead. Tell
6: promo
8: them, Chris.
6: Code Frontier 40.
8: First. Yeah, you can get the new Frontier magazine.
7: Okay. Yep.
8: And then if you become a member, you get access to the older magazines, only digital form.
6: 1 through 5.
7: Okay. 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
9: Now, more Pat Gray Unleashed.
7: Oh, wow. Shri Thandahar, one of our favorites. This guy is as virulently anti-Trump as it gets.
10: Yeah.
7: And he's asking for your vote today because it's the
10: primary day.
7: It's their primary
10: Michigan.
7: Day.
10: Yeah. He's a congressman from Michigan who abandoned those beagles that they were torturing, right?
7: Oh, yeah.
10: So, yeah. Let's see. I want to see this.
11: Mm-hmm. Hey, this is Congressman Shri Thandahar here in beautiful downtown Detroit.
12: What?
11: I'm meeting people, asking them to make sure they vote on our sport in the primary election. I'm asking for your vote so I can continue fighting the Trump administration, continue fighting their corruption and their lawlessness.
7: If that doesn't make you want to vote for him, I don't know what will.
8: Get out and vote. That's what he wants.
7: Right.
10: I mean, nice shoes, though. I mean, let's,
7: I'm
10: let's
7: ready
10: give credit where credit is due.
7: Who's ready to go vote for Shri?
10: And here I, don't here live I there, am but. Asking for your vote. You can't hear me. I'm so far away from microphone.
7: Oh, man.
8: There's construction going on.
10: Cool shirt, though.
8: Thanks to him.
7: Cool.
10: Yeah, I got them.
7: Whole thing's cool.
8: Right?
7: Really well done.
8: Right?
7: Yeah.
10: Shri,
7: yeah.
10: Shri,
7: awesome.
10: Shri.
7: More coming up.
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1: American quality. Those two words still mean something to me, and I know they mean something to you as well. It's one of the reasons I love American Giant. 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
5: And welcome. Thanks for joining us. Got some tweets here. This from, as I break out the spectacles.
7: Oh, nice.
5: Yep. Very small print on these. This has got to be under 12, right? This is like 4? Font 4. From non-Democrat. I'm scraping my sticker off the back of my work trailer this morning before going to work. It says, if you voted for Biden, follow me to the pump. You're paying. I should almost Sharpie an apology on it now. Oh, man. That's too bad. From Bethic 1611?
7: Beth.
5: Bethy. Bethic?
7: Bethy.
5: Yeah, okay. Bethy 1611. Fuel companies report double profits in this quarter, $4 billion last quarter to $11 billion this quarter. That's just one company. It isn't the war causing high fuel prices. It's greed and wanting to make Trump look bad. No. Okay. I don't.
7: There's two not convinced dueling on that. Perspectives there. Yeah. Back to back tweets.
8: Yeah.
5: Yep. From Forget About It. Did we stop talking about Mitch? Isn't today the day they can officially announce he's dead?
7: Yeah.
5: Yes, it is.
7: We're in the clear.
5: Yeah.
7: You can release the obituary now.
5: Right. Which they haven't done yet, as far as I know. Bunter Hayden, pardon crack connoisseur. Oh, no. Now Madonna is going to also join OnlyFans.
8: Oh, we could
7: Jeffy will be sure. first in
8: we
7: line.
8: We can only hope. Yeah,
7: Jeffy right. will be first in line. Take my money.
5: V Dutch Mermaid. Is Tony Romo really going to lose his job over this? He didn't crash into anything or anyone.
8: Nope, he did not.
5: Yeah, we'll see.
8: He represented really well, and he called his boss up right after. Nothing was didn't try to hide any of it.
5: Right, he didn't do that. Don't you know who I am?
8: Nope, he
5: didn't pull that. I'm Tony Romo and a former NFL quarterback.
8: He could have blamed,
5: none of that.
8: And he could have had an opportunity to blame the NFL for CTE and head injuries.
5: Oh, yeah. Didn't do that. Right. Right. He conducted himself really well, frankly, under the circumstances. And do I know if he was drunk or not? No, I don't.
8: I hadn't heard that there was an open container in the car either. So
5: was there, though?
8: That's what was reported.
7: Is that right?
5: Mm.
8: I mean, what are you supposed to drive home from the golf tournament without a beer?
7: Thank you.
5: Yes.
7: On for the road.
5: Yes, you are supposed to do
8: that. Oh, that's what you're supposed to be doing.
7: No kids, we were kidding, please.
5: Right. B. DeBodine, players in the NFL keep their jobs after beating their wives and girlfriends, but Romo gets the boot for OWI? Yeah, it seems fair.
8: Thank you.
5: I know. What are you going to do?
7: He should have done it when he was a player.
5: Yeah.
7: And he could have gotten away with it.
5: Right. Although we don't know that he's going to lose his job. He's been
8: suspended.
5: Yeah.
8: Until further notice.
5: Yeah. So they haven't actually made it official yet that he's not coming back, but I wouldn't be surprised if they do that.
7: Yeah, so CBS is cutting money wherever they can, so I could see them.
5: Yeah, I could see that.
7: Doing
8: absolutely. This. And, I don't know how he gets paid. So, I mean, they didn't say suspended without pay.
5: Mm-hmm.
8: So I'm not quite sure how that, if he only gets his $72 million that he's owed, monthly during the season, or how that works,
5: Yeah. A lot of times there's a clause in the contract that if you're fired for cause, like a DWI or something, you do lose the money.
8: Yeah.
5: So I don't know if that's the case too, but I guess we'll see. All right. So Spain, the left in Spain is now blaming, obviously,
12: Donald Trump for the Quetta problem.
8: Wait, what?
12: Yeah, this.
8: They stole land?
12: Yeah, and now it's Donald Trump's problem.
8: Okay.
12: It's supposedly in retaliation for, I don't know, whatever pissed us off about Spain in the first place. We couldn't fly over the territory.
8: Oh, that's right.
12: So yeah, I guess we sicked a whole, like 80,000 Muslims on them.
7: Did we make their Supreme Court ruling for them too?
12: Yes. Yes. We're behind all of it. Donald Trump's behind all of it. Wow. You didn't know that?
8: Mm-mm. Trump will shoulder that, though, no problem.
12: When in reality, the truth is, we don't spend any time even thinking about Spain. Mm-mm. We don't. It's like, it's a lot like Canada in that regard. You know? Who? Spain? You mean from the Three Dog Night song? I've never been to Spain, but also I don't really care about their music. Okay? We haven't even thought about Spain since Columbus got the go-ahead from Ferdinand and Isabella in 1492. So Spain, no, nobody's spending any time getting revenge for the non-flyover thing. We did it without you. We don't need you. And Donald Trump has nothing to do with this. I mean, they're trying to blame Trump for this is outrageous.
8: Americans don't think about Spain.
12: We don't.
8: Sorry, we don't.
12: We don't.
8: I mean,
12: Spain.
8: Congratulations on the, you know, World Cup thing.
12: Yeah, that's great.
8: That's the only time we really
12: thought
8: about you.
12: But again, we don't really care about soccer either, so...
8: Barely.
12: That doesn't help much.
8: And, you know, I was trying to think the last time outside of some political arena that I thought about Spain, and that was Gladiator, right? Because that's where Russell Crowe's character was from.
12: Spaniard. He was from Spain?
8: He's a Spaniard, yeah.
12: Really?
8: Yeah.
12: I don't think I knew that. I may have at some point, but... really?
8: Yeah.
12: Huh.
8: That's okay. The only reason. That's the only thing I think of was Spain. Hell yeah.
12: Hmm. Okay. Aaron Rodgers sounded off on Anthony Fauci.
8: He did.
7: It's a long clip, bro.
12: Yeah.
7: Worth it.
8: McAfee's doing his show from the Pittsburgh spring camp. And because their spring camp is just outside of Pittsburgh, so it's a big deal. And the last couple of years, he's broadcast from there. And so, of course, you know, Aaron shows up and McAfee lets him go.
12: And here's what happened. Goes says,
15: is everything
12: like
15: better?
12: This.
15: Is everything funner? Is everything more awesome? Like, how do you kind of view this year versus maybe the years of the past?
16: Now I'm going to plead the fifth.
15: Okay.
16: Like
7: gotta love that guy.
16: Like that absolute coward, Tony Fauci. Yeah. Absolute coward.
7: Yeah. Hey, it's back, baby.
16: Are you kidding me?
15: Yeah, 111
16: You
15: times.
16: Got a pardon and you pleaded over 100 times at the White House? What are you scared of, Tony?
15: Yeah.
16: I thought you were the science.
15: Yeah.
16: I thought you were, I am science. And you get up there and you can't answer a question?
15: Yeah.
16: What are we doing? And how much time did the network spend on that? How much time did they spend on my responses every week, on my vaccinations, here at Travis's wedding? Did they do even a minute? Did they do even a minute on Tony Fauci?
15: No, I don't think I've heard anything.
16: I bet they didn't.
15: But on that note.
16: Then there was another scandal this offseason, too, involving a voter for MVP, for Coach of the Year. How much time did your network spend? Where's your cap? Did your network spend on that?
15: Our network.
17: I wish
16: how much time did you spend?
17: This is awesome.
16: Go back to Fauci?
17: Yeah.
16: Go back to the coward Tony Fauci in science?
15: Hold on.
16: Who's spending the entire time writing in his diary about how fun it is to be famous? You got to be kidding me.
15: Okay, so on that note.
16: What are you going to say about me now?
17: Debate him.
16: What are you
17: going to
16: say about me now?
15: No, I got no debate here. You had a 500.
16: No, seriously, what are they going to say about me now? Now that you can't talk about the COVID stuff, because obviously it was made, you know, in a lab in China. That's like not even questionable anymore. Tony Fauci is an absolute criminal. I'm on good terms with my family. I'm on good terms with my family. What are you going to say now? What are you going to say now?
15: I want to let you know. It's been a fun ride for you, I would assume, over the last couple.
16: It's been a great, great life and a great career. And it's nice to be sitting on this side now, especially after that coward played the fifth over 100 times.
15: Okay.
16: I thought you had a pardon there, Tony. Why couldn't you answer one question the entire time?
15: Okay, can we talk about, we'll wrap up that conversation.
16: Other than that, there's been a lot of silence, I feel like, you know, like 19 seconds about one subject. Oh, don't
12: pause it for a second. He is desperately trying to get him off that topic and onto something else.
8: That's like this guy. Well, because he was
12: McAfee doesn't want to keep going down this road.
8: Because he was done a couple of minutes ago.
12: Yeah, he was. But this is fun. This is great.
7: This is cathartic.
12: And there's more.
16: Rex Ryan's foot fetish, but please don't talk about, you know, any anything else right now. Don't talk about, you know, any scandals involved. Don't talk about, you know, pop culture. Talk about

0: we were there for all of this.
1: 2021. Yeah.
0: Sorry, 2021.
1: It really went down.
0: Okay. There was a 500-page report
2: twice
0: that Aaron looked into with many doctors about his body and said vaccination. Now, that became a talking point of COVID, I believe, around the entire globe. And the only reason why I know that is because I was
1: coming on the show every week.
0: I was called a murderer because I was platforming Aaron Rodgers, who was making the decision that was best for himself. So as soon as I see all this start happening with Fauci, I knew that, boy, you were certainly having a time because your name was slandered. You were called a murderer. You were called a lot of things.
1: And I was endangering my teammates and this and that. Now look what happened. We talked about they suppressed early treatments. They lied about where it came from. Tony Fauci's writing in his journal about, I don't want to, you know, like, create any vaccine hesitancy if I tell them what the actual stats are. How many papers have been written? How many McCulloughs and Malones and all the great doctors out there who actually
3: had a heart problem.
1: Treatment on the front end and repurposed drugs that are the safest profiles in the world. But no, Tony Fauci pushing his medicine just like he did back in the 80s. And now, when you have an auto pen pardon,
0: you know what happened.
1: You have an auto pen pardon.
4: 2 minutes.
1: But and you can't answer one question.
0: Hey, now, real quick.
1: Not even your name. What are we doing?
0: Can we do this?
1: How much time did the network spend on that?
0: Hey, can we do something for you real quick?
1: How much time?
0: Hey, can we do something for you real quick?
1: Yeah.
0: Hey. Way to stand on your truth throughout the entirety of that thing.
1: Well, I feel great about it.
0: Congratulations.
2: Yeah, you should.
1: I feel great about it.
0: Congratulations.
1: I told you I'd be on the right side of history when I had that mustache and we were in New York.
2: You had that Halloween party, though, that killed a lot of people, remember?
1: We were in a 10,000-square-foot warehouse with 21 people, and, you know, the I Am Science says 6 foot of distancing. You know, that'll be a good thing. If we can scare them enough, you know, they probably take this vaccine. It's had zero trials done for it. You have no idea what the consequences are. There's no informed consent. You can't even look at the insert to know what you're doing. They're not even, you know, pulling the plunger back to make sure that they got it in the right spot in the arm. Like, what are you even talking about here? The insanity. I sat here amongst a lot of actually brave Americans who avoided the $1 trillion propaganda campaign that was hijacked on the American public. And look at us now.
0: Hey, way to go.
1: Do you have anything to say?
2: Look at us now.
3: Wow.
2: Pure bloods.
3: Woo! Somebody's got some feelings about it.
2: Oh, and he should.
3: Yeah, he should have.
2: He was.
3: Yeah, he did go through the ringer.
2: Yes, they
3: took him through the ringer on that. So he's not better, though. That's good to see.
5: doesn't seem to be bitter at all.
2: Not better at all.
3: That's great.
2: Oh, boy. You know, something else along the same lines there with the Fauci hearing on Wednesday of last week was it was mentioned how Fauci gave Bill Gates top secret access. Rand Paul posted yesterday that this went on for 7 years. 7 years, Bill Gates held a top secret security clearance in our U.S. government.
3: Why?
2: And he says it was comparable to top secret access. Department of Energy would have been the same to have access to restricted nuclear data. That's the kind of level of Bill Gates had. I don't know a lot about Bill Gates' top secret security clearance. It just was brought up at the hearing, and now Rand Paul is posting about that.
3: Interesting.
2: It will be also interesting to see if there's going to be any contempt of Congress.
3: Yeah.
2: Or if the
3: doubt
2: thing
3: it.
2: That Dr. Martin talked about yesterday.
5: Yeah, I doubt it too. They talked about
2: the terrorism stuff.
5: Also, how he he pleaded the fifth, Anthony Fauci. He did give an opening statement.
3: Yeah, he did.
5: Which puts in question the fifth, actually. He should have not said anything.
2: Yep.
5: So that's going on. Plus,
3: interesting.
5: Gates's all-access pass, that gets you in the building. That doesn't get you access to see everything.
2: Yeah. I'm just quoting what Rand Paul posted. I'm with you. I understand that completely. It's an interesting situation, and then, you know, they leaned on that 1896 Supreme Court case where they said that once you plead the fifth, once you have your pardon, you don't get to plead the fifth.
3: But
2: all goes back to, will anything come of this?
3: No.
2: No. And it's a fun week with the aftermath, and that's probably where
5: I will say, I set this in just for you, Keith.
2: Okay, what do you got?
5: Actually for me, too, because he moves pretty good. Fauci's, what, 85?
3: Yeah, somewhere
5: Like that? 80-something? In his 80s?
3: 84,
5: and
3: 85.
5: He's talking to the police out in front of his house, and he doesn't see the reporter there. And it's just fun.
2: Oh, 28? 28, okay.
6: Uh-oh.
2: yesterday.
5: So he's talking to security. Now, this was after he testified, though.
2: Okay.
5: Because we

0: reporter asked him about the testimony.
1: Dr. Fauci, do you regret the way you handled the hearing, pleading the fifth so much? Is there anything you would do differently on COVID, sir?
0: I moved pretty good. He moves pretty good.
2: Yeah. Yeah, for 84, 85.
0: Caught him off guard, though, when he walked between the trees there.
2: He didn't see him at all. At all.
0: That was awesome.
3: That's fun.
2: All right. Are you being lied to? 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

0: Welcome. 888-900-3393. Pat Unleashed on Twitter. Let's finish up with the whole COVID situation. And the we just heard from Aaron Rodgers and his thoughts on Anthony Fauci. He had some thoughts.
1: Yeah, so we're not done with Fauci yet?
0: No, we're not done with him yet. Because there was more. Actually, this doesn't necessarily involve Fauci, but kind of.
1: Oh.
0: Dana Bash was talking to RFK Jr. about kids and the COVID vax. And it's just so... they're just so wrong on everything. And it's really kind of been proven by now, but they're sticking to it. Here she is telling him about kids and COVID.
2: But I also don't want to use this interview to allow you to say things that aren't entirely true. You're talking about therapeutics, fine.
0: She can,
2: it is also factually true that the COVID vaccine worked. The COVID vaccine prevented deaths. There is data upon data upon data. Mm. Let's talk about the measles, please, because this is something that is happening as we speak.
3: The cases in the U.S. vaccine protected children.
2: I think that what I have talked to scientists and doctors about.
3: Scientists, can you look? Can you show me one study?
2: Yes, I can.
3: That shows that
2: I can.
3: Children were protected by the COVID vaccine.
2: I can tell you that there are.
3: That vaccine did more good than harm to children. Can you show me one study that shows that?
2: I can tell you that when it comes to the vaccine, there have been studies that show that because of vaccine disinformation, there could have been 100,000 to 200,000 lives in the U.S. saved. But because people didn't get the vaccine, that's why. I'm not saying that it entirely...
3: Let me finish. Yeah. You are saying something that you cannot show me a single study.
2: I am not saying
3: that.
2: Nonsense.
3: Excuse me.
2: Excuse me.
3: What studies are you talking about?
2: You're talking about studies that actually don't exist.
3: What?
2: I want to talk about...
3: Cite me the study that you're talking about.
2: I am not here to defend.
3: Cite me the study.
0: Right.
2: This is not productive. I am not here to defend all of the... Let me finish. You're making assertions.
3: You can't support it. And then when I call you on them, you're telling me...
4: I love it.
0: Oh, that's awesome.
4: Yeah. Wow. And there are at least 4 studies worldwide right now that show that the COVID vax had harmful effects. So if she wants that, I can probably send those to her. But my goodness.
1: Oh, I'm sure she does.
0: Wow.
1: Keith, you should do that. You should do that, yes. You should absolutely.
0: She wants to see those studies. You know she does.
1: Dear Dana. Yeah.
4: Doesn't she, though? Doesn't she? What's the. So we have a Fauci clip from 2004. Because remember, natural immunity was not a thing, it was part of the whole Aaron Rodgers attack.
0: Mm-hmm.
4: No way do you have natural immunity. That doesn't work. You have to get the vaccine and roll up your sleeves. So I just thought this was fascinating from when he was on C-SPAN in 2004, and a lady called up and said that she has the flu. Does she still need a flu shot?
0: Mm-hmm.
5: But she's had the flu for 14 days. Should she get a flu shot?
6: Well, no. If she got the flu for 14 days, she's as protected as anybody can be, because the best vaccination is to get infected yourself.
5: And
6: so if she really has the flu, she definitely doesn't need a flu vaccine. If she really has the flu,
5: she should not get it again.
6: No, she doesn't need it because it's the most potent vaccination is getting infected yourself.
4: This guy.
7: I wasn't.
4: Yep. And I mean, he wrote in his diary that there was only a 0.2% fatality rate with COVID.
0: Oh, right. Right. And he tries to say 2-3% to the public. He tells the media all the time it was 2-3. So he cites 10 times higher numbers in public than he did in his diary.
4: We're still sending him that pension check on time, right?
0: We are.
4: From the federal government?
1: I hope so. Yeah. All the years of service he did for the country.
0: Oh, yeah, because they were such great years of service.
4: Great years.
0: So good.
4: Years and years of great service.
1: A lot of lives saved.
0: Yeah.
1: Just saying.
0: I know you are. That's great. Did you see Boy George split up with his manager?
1: Yeah.
0: With the manager of his record label.
1: Yeah.
0: Because his manager didn't want anything to do with the song that Boy George just produced.
1: Released,
0: That was a pro-Israel song. Wow. And his manager said, I don't want anything to do with that. And so
1: he was pissed.
0: So Boy George said, okay, well, we're done.
1: Yeah.
0: We're done here then.
1: Pretty incredible.
0: Pretty incredible.
1: Really is.
0: He did a song called We Will Dance Again. And apparently it's that's a big expression in Israel. And
1: it was about they were all dancing at the festival October 7th. And,
0: right.
1: You know, and so it reacts to that. It is interesting though, because I don't think he's Jewish.
0: No, he's not. He's Buddhist.
1: And so he was doing this out of the goodness of his heart, just a song for them. And to have his manager say,
0: "Nope,
1: no,
0: I won't do it." And he's okay,
1: well, bye.
0: Beat it then. Because it's, I believe, it's his record label, right?
1: I think so, yeah.
0: So, yeah, he got rid of him, which is amazing. I don't think I would have guessed that he's an Israel supporter, you know? Because people in the industry usually aren't.
1: No, they're not. But I think Boy George, again, just as the song states, these people were just enjoying life at a festival,
0: right,
1: dancing to music, and you gunned them down.
0: Part of the lyrics say, you say genocide, I say war. When you're attacked, that's what the army's for. Does it get ugly? You bet it does. When I know you want to kill every last one of us, you never mention October 7th. Young girls raped against trees, murdered brutally for the crime of dancing. You condemn the Jews with selective memory. Musicians holding flags, mouthing like sheep. Propaganda fueled by the energy, by the internet, feels so weak. But trust me, we will dance again. We will dance again. And it goes on and on. It's, I mean, pretty amazing. Pretty powerful lyrics. And you just... Again, I wouldn't expect that.
1: Didn't have that. Didn't have the Boy George card on your bingo
0: I didn't
1: sheet.
0: Have this in my bingo sheet this week. So that's pretty amazing.
1: Yeah.
0: That's really awesome.
1: Yeah, good for him. He took a stand, right?
0: And again,
1: took a stand over just a song.
0: Not
1: the
0: Jewish.
1: The song might not even be that good.
0: Yeah, I don't know.
1: The whole point was, we're doing my song.
0: Yeah, right. I guess the song is done by AI. He had AI sing the lyrics. He didn't, which is weird. Can he not sing anymore? What happened there?
1: Ooh.
0: Strange. All right, more coming up.
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0: Welcome. I talked to a couple at church on Sunday who have a son in Utah, and the dad says that his son sends him clips of the show all the time and is a huge fan.
14: Oh, wow.
0: So we just wanted to say thank you to Brian Pasantino in Layton, Utah, for turning his dad and his parents onto the show, and thank you for listening. That's very cool. I like it when, you know, the youth are turned on to talk radio, because it doesn't happen all that often.
1: So if you're shouting out your parents, let us know. We'll give you another shout-out.
0: That's right. Good morning, everybody. The big broadcasting program show.
1: No, it's nice.
0: Yeah, it is nice. Yeah, it is. 888-900-3393, Pat Unleashed on Twitter.
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0: Felt something building
14: there. Big Frog 109.9.
4: Thought it was indigestion.
1: Yeah, I know. I was, holy cow.
4: Turned out it was the Big Frog.
0: It was a Big Frog. Yeah. Did you see this open AI story where it's hacking into other AI systems?
1: Yeah.
0: Autonomously. By itself.
1: We mentioned that.
0: I don't know that we spent adequate time with it.
1: Absolutely did not, because it was in the Fat Five.
0: Because
1: so we did not.
0: A problem.
1: That's a big problem.
0: It seems like a problem.
1: Yes.
15: Suboptimal?
0: Yes. Suboptimal.
15: Would you say suboptimal?
0: I would say that. Okay. Yeah. It broke out of a sealed testing sandbox and autonomously hacked into the servers of the AI platform Hugging Face.
1: But that was the platform that had the information that would let it win. Yeah.
0: Yeah.
1: Would let it win the test.
0: That's unreal.
4: So, okay.
0: And they don't know why or how it's doing these things.
4: How is this information getting released, though? If you're a company, you're designing AI, and it outsmarts you, it seems very dangerous, the product that you're creating. Why are you releasing this information?
1: Well, you're not. The people that got hacked did.
4: Oh,
1: the people
4: okay.
1: that got hacked said,
0: yeah.
1: "Hey,
0: yeah.
1: we noticed your open AI source.
0: We got hacked.
4: Interesting. Okay. Wow. Yeah. Oh no.
0: So weird and problematic.
4: Concerning.
0: Yeah. And we just I don't know. We keep saying that there needs to be guardrails on AI, and they keep not installing them.
1: Well, there were guardrails there, but AI decided that. Ooh,
0: it's going
1: we don't
0: to
1: care about those guardrails.
0: How is that possible?
4: It's no longer
0: though.
4: Come get your dog. It's come get your AI. Wow.
1: Yeah.
4: That's concerning. Mm.
0: Very.
1: And the company that it hacked, found out in time so that the information didn't get to it. It did. I don't think it got the information it was looking for, but it's definitely concerning. And they're working on it.
0: Are they?
1: They're working on it.
0: Okay, good. Well, then I'm
4: fine.
1: They've added some
0: Everything's
1: other,
0: fine. Don't worry about it.
1: They've added some new guardrails on it.
0: So. Oh, okay.
1: Oh, why don't you
0: so
1: just shut up?
0: These guardrails will work then?
1: Well,
0: we're really
1: we're
0: confident
1: they
0: that
1: do.
0: This time.
15: Do you have
1: this we're time. Hoping they will. Yeah.
15: Do you have the quote from the Hugging Face AI CEO?
1: I do not. Not in front of me.
15: Okay, so this is what he said. It felt very weird. And unprecedented to us.
1: Yeah.
15: End of quote.
0: Yeah, that's an understatement.
1: That's kind of because it is. Yeah.
15: Thank you. Can we put a little bit more of a, like,
1: he did.
15: A
1: yeah.
15: warning?
0: I know. Yeah, like, hey.
1: No, he was being nice, yeah.
0: We've got some problems with the AI that maybe we should address before we go any further. But again, China's not going to put guardrails on. And
1: no,
0: so nobody wants to fall behind China.
1: And Huggy Bear there, they were hugging tree or whoever they are. They
15: Huggy
0: Face.
1: Yeah. They were happy that they found it, right? I mean, their protections worked.
0: Yes.
1: They were like, hey, we're being broken into and hacked.
0: Yeah. I mean, we're concerned about China doing that or other, Iran or whatever enemy country would do that. And then OpenAI does it?
1: Yeah.
0: Interesting.
1: Yeah, very interesting. And is why you have to change your password so often, Pat.
0: Yeah, this is why.
1: This is exactly why. We're being bombarded by hackers every day.
0: Every day.
15: Did you update your security this week?
0: Uh-huh. I wouldn't believe how often that happens in this building. So.
1: But it does. But it does.
0: But he's right. I don't believe how often it happens. I also don't believe what's going on in New York City with this with the grocery store situation. You got to show ID. You don't have to show ID. Which is it?
1: So,
0: which is it now?
1: So last week or the first of this week, he had the press conference. First of all, these Zamboni press conferences are agonizing to me. But it's like he's president or something, and I don't like it. They had the press conference where he announced the grocery stores. And then he turned it over to his... What is her job as the... she's the interim president and CEO of the New York City Economic Development Corporation.
0: Okay.
1: Jenny Pack.
0: I bet she's great.
1: Absolutely she is.
0: Yeah.
1: And he's talking about it, and he goes, I'm going to turn it over to Jenny Pack. She has all the information. And she... Well, I'll let you see. This is what she says.
16: How are you going to keep people from taking advantage of that, you know, that deal, basically? And is there going to be a limit on the number of items that someone can take that are discounted at that level from that essential basket?
17: So our RFP makes very clear that this is a program for New Yorkers to be able to put food on the table, not a program for people to be able to make a quick buck through reselling. I'm going to pass it over to our EDC head, GPAC, to add some additional details.
0: Oh, great. Okay. Here she comes.
18: Yes, if you look at our RFP for the operator, we are looking to make sure that we target New Yorkers, whether it be at sort of a library card-esque thing, and also we manage who's buying and that is focused on everyday New Yorkers. So we are mindful of that.
0: Mindful.
18: And so we're going to make sure that we have all the things in place to ensure that that does not happen.
1: So they're going to ask for an ID.
4: ID, yeah. Because they're mindful of that.
1: They're mindful of that.
0: Yeah, I want them to be mindful.
1: Mondami now says that is not true. We are not going to require ID from shoppers.
4: Wait, the lady you just turned over to the press conference to just said...
0: Yeah, she's the one who has all the information.
1: That's correct. But Mondami, I think that's the first time he heard that. Because he said, no, we're not asking for ID. So...
0: Because here's the thing. If you ask for ID... Only the very elite could even shop there, right? Because
4: nobody else has one
0: ID than the very, very elite upper crust of our society.
4: Upper crust, there it is. Yes.
0: For instance, a mother couldn't go into a New York store and show her ID.
1: A mother couldn't even. Can't
0: minority,
1: even get an ID.
0: A minority can't. Walk in and show an ID. They don't have any.
1: They don't have it.
0: So what are you going to do? Well, nobody's going to shop there.
1: They're going to offer voluntary membership card program, though documents show that it will not require a residency check.
15: So that's when you check your ID, right?
1: So, but they're not going to. So what the reporter asked is what's going to happen. People are going to come in there and just buy up as much as they can of the markdown products and then go back to their bodega and sell it at regular price.
4: Would you say, Jeffy, that it's almost as if
1: I would
4: communism
1: do that.
4: Doesn't work?
1: It is almost as if communism is at work or isn't at
0: Except
1: work.
0: Except you know it does if you do it right.
4: You got to do it right.
15: You have to
4: right.
15: do it right.
4: You
15: got
4: to
15: do
4: it
15: right.
4: You
15: got to right.
4: do it right.
0: Yeah.
15: We have all the information that we need.
0: Well, the DSA has told us that socialism and communism works in almost everywhere it's ever been tried.
15: There you go.
0: So
15: shut up.
1: And we have people all
0: and
1: over
0: I want
1: the
0: them
1: country
0: to name
1: now.
0: Me.
4: I was going to say, Dana Bash, is that
0: one.
4: You? Tell me where.
0: Name me just one place is all I'd
15: so
0: like
15: many,
0: to hear
15: Pat.
0: About.
15: There's so many.
0: So many. I know.
15: So
0: pick
15: many.
0: One
15: just
0: and
15: pick
0: just
15: one. But it's
0: pick
15: like
0: one of
15: picking,
0: the best instance
15: it's like
0: of
15: picking
0: it.
15: Your favorite child. Do you do that?
0: No, I don't.
15: You don't.
1: I mean, where it was working down there in Venezuela, we shut it down.
0: Oh, shut it down hard, too.
15: We should have
0: Because we were jealous.
4: Yes.
0: We were jealous of Venezuela.
4: Yeah, can't have the competition in your hemisphere. I think that's the Monroe Doctrine, right?
1: Yes. Yes. Thank you.
4: You shut that down.
15: In Argentina, we shut that down, too.
4: Argentina.
1: Right.
0: Okay. Yep.
1: Yep.
0: That's what we do.
1: That's what we do.
0: We shut down working socialist countries. And
15: I want work to get out.
0: Yeah.
1: Yes, I don't know. I mean... Are these stores ever going to be up and running? Who knows?
15: Well, there's one. And one thing that we forgot to say is that little setup that he did, that's all fake.
4: I was going to say, staged. It looks like a set.
0: Yeah, it is a set.
15: It is a set.
0: It only looks that way because
4: it is that way.
0: Yeah.
1: So the grocery store won't look like that?
15: No.
0: They won't.
15: Sorry.
0: I guarantee that grocery store won't look like that.
15: And when we did the research, wasn't there like even lower quality than government cheese?
4: Wow.
0: I'm sure, yeah.
15: The milk and all that stuff that they're providing is not even the the branded stuff.
1: Well, yes, it's store brand.
0: The milk will be milk that other people have spit out.
15: Yeah.
0: In a box. It's
1: not going to work good because this is the milk they've confiscated from the dingleberries in Pennsylvania.
0: The dingleberries. This will be dingleberry milk. You know?
15: The Amish milk.
4: Come on,
15: you know the Amish.
4: No government's going to allow that to be sold.
15: Oh my!
0: If it's Amish milk, that'd be pretty good milk, actually.
4: Yeah, exactly.
0: They do good stuff.
1: It's unpasteurized. That's not happening.
0: Oh, that's true.
15: That's true.
0: I can't cross state lines, so that won't happen. That will not happen.
15: That's worse than the drugs coming out from Mexico.
0: Oh, by far. I'm surprised we're not bombing the Amish.
15: Thank you.
0: Or the Irish. We'll probably bomb them both.
1: Either or. It doesn't matter.
0: Also, did Elon Musk sentence millions of people to die because he cut their USAID money? And the answer, of course, is yes. Yes, he did.
1: Hundreds of thousands have died.
0: Ro Khanna said last month that he had possibly sentenced, in fact, 4.5 million children to death by dismantling USAID. He was citing a 2025 study that claimed USAID prevented 91,839,663 deaths between 2001 and 2021 and projected more than 14 million additional deaths by 2030 if the cuts held. That study was cited in articles by NPR, the BBC, the Associated Press, NBC, the New Yorker, and the Washington Post, all cited those numbers.
1: Incredible.
0: Unbelievable. And so it's just true, I guess, because somebody cited them. Everybody just buys into it.
1: Yeah, and those that didn't die have suffered so much that they either starved to
0: death. They wished they had died.
1: Or became
0: That's
1: a whore.
0: That's how bad it is. Or they became whores. Yes. Because it is that time of day, I guess, where we start talking about
4: this. Oh, it's whore time?
0: I think 3 days in a row, this has been whore time. Which is great.
19: Just say, is that a new segment?
4: Yeah.
19: Is this our new segment?
4: Yeah, we're going to call it a horror clock, I believe, right now.
0: So, did USAID save 92 million lives when it was, you know, being fully funded? I guess that's more than 100% of the global mortality decline.
1: Yeah.
0: Meaning that not only was USAID responsible for saving all 79 million people who didn't die thanks to the fall in the total death rate, but it saved an additional 13 million who otherwise would have died if not for USAID's charity.
1: Okay, sure.
0: It's just unbelievable what they're making out of this thing. Incredible to me that people like Ro Khanna would even cite this kind of study.
1: He doesn't care.
0: Unbelievable.
1: Yeah, absolutely. He probably believes it.
0: Cares nothing about truth.
1: No.
0: Doesn't.
1: Not at all.
0: Give a rat's anus about anything anywhere near the truth. Speaking of which, Hunter Biden was talking about the Trumps. Speaking of people who are right on the money.
1: Oh man,
0: on a regular basis,
1: he sure does. So he goes on this Outkick podcast for whatever reason. Hunter, I'm here for you. Mm-hmm. Chewing the fat. I'm here for you. Stop
0: will you
1: by.
0: Have him on?
1: I will have Hunter on in a heartbeat.
0: All right,
1: chewing the fat. I'll have him on. I'll have him sit in this studio.
0: I don't know if he can afford to get here to this studio because he's completely broke.
1: It's funny you say that. They talked about how he showed up driving his own pickup truck.
0: Oh.
1: His daughter's broken down pickup truck that didn't have air conditioning.
0: Yeah, because he doesn't have a car.
1: Yeah.
0: He said last week he doesn't have a car. He doesn't own a car.
1: And they mentioned that he pulled up in his daughter's pickup truck.
0: Amazing. Incredible.
1: So, of course, he sits down, and it was a long interview, but this is the clip that I thought was the most interesting.
0: All right.
20: As it relates to Donald Trump, him, his sons, his daughter. I mean it, all of them, the whole family, down to the grandchildren. I hope for the rest of time that I am on this earth, that their names will live in ignominy. And by the way, here's the thing. Like, this is going to get clipped, and this is going to be the thing.
1: Yes,
20: and,
1: it is.
20: You go out there. But let me just tell you something. What would you expect me to say? What would you expect me to say about a man that treats my father that way? Publicly. What would you expect me to say about a man that treats my mother that way? That treats my sister that way? They stole her diary and published it.
0: What?
20: Said my dad is a pedophile.
21: Yeah.
20: They were involved in that.
1: Yeah.
20: Directly.
4: No lies detected yet.
20: What would you expect me to say about a group of people that have the capacity and the capability to do that? They may think, all is fair in love and war and politics. And, this is how you get power. Well, you know what? Them and that they have done the most awful things to my family.
4: Oh my gosh! This
20: and to me personally,
0: they've done nothing to your stupid family.
1: You have done it all.
4: Your family has done everything to your family.
0: Yeah, and the country.
4: And they've gotten away with it, bro.
0: Wow.
4: Oh, Wow. He is so terrible.
0: Oh, my gosh. And everybody's just giving him a platform. Although, yep. It'd be really hard if he wanted to come on here not to have him on here.
1: I know.
0: Because I'd love to challenge him on any of that.
4: Did you bring some artwork
0: and
4: there,
0: all of that. Right. No, well, that's the only asset he has. Yeah, so he's got to keep that under lock and key because...
15: But it'll burn down.
0: It all burned down?
15: Yes.
20: Really?
4: He lost his artwork?
15: Right?
0: What?
15: In the fire in California? Did he lose everything?
4: Oh, that's too bad.
15: Let me double check.
0: I don't know. I don't know about a fire burning down. I don't think so. I know he doesn't have a car, though. He was whining about that last week.
4: Here's the headline from January 15th of 2025. Hunter Biden artworks worth...
0: Millions?
4: Millions of dollars.
0: Yeah.
4: In quotes. Mm-hmm. Destroyed in LA fire.
0: Yeah, oh.
1: In LA fires.
0: Oh, wow.
1: Right. It wasn't the fire. Right.
15: Yes.
1: Yeah. That's why. It got lost in the shuffle with in Palisades. Yeah.
15: Nearly 200 of his paintings.
4: $5 million?
15: No. Yeah. Oh,
1: wow. You can't recreate that either.
4: Oh, I'm sorry.
0: No.
4: Morris Hulon's fire. Just reading this story here. Okay. Well, shoot. Well, don't worry. You didn't really need those paintings at that time. January of 2025, because they were no longer being sold for access to your dad.
15: Whoa, where'd you get that? Wait.
0: People just loved his artwork.
15: Yeah.
0: Right? They just wanted to pay $75,000 for something
1: or more. They didn't even let us know what some of the paintings sold for.
15: An original Hunter Biden.
0: Yeah.
15: Wow. Do you have an original Hunter Biden in your living room?
0: Wow.
4: How was he broke? Jeffy, did he spend it all on whores? Is that what happened?
1: He did, and drugs.
4: Okay. And drugs.
1: And he made, and he's got attorney fees up the wazoo he still owes money.
2: Smuggling crack and drinking vodka exclusively.
1: Yeah.
4: Right, because Burisma only pays so much. And that only lasts for so long, I guess.
0: Yeah.
1: Yeah, and I don't know how much more he can, you know, milk from his dad, right?
0: Pretty sure the Burisma money... has run out.
1: Oh, yes.
0: Mm-hmm. Yeah.
1: At least for him.
4: How much is he sending to the chick in Alabama?
1: I don't know.
0: A grand total of...
4: Oh, zero at this
0: no
4: point?
0: Dollars.
4: Oh, that's... Come on. This is Jeff Fisher written all... I can't believe... You got to go out publicly and say, I have no money.
1: Right.
4: Yeah, I have no money. I have nothing to send you.
1: Because they do have money that he owes them or owes her for child support. But if you don't have any money, you can't pay it.
4: That's right. It's a percentage, right?
1: Yeah, yes.
4: And so the percentage is, if I have zero coming in, you can say 100% of
1: nothing.
4: That.
1: And that's so amazing.
0: I think that's what he said, too. He has no job and no car and no home. And
4: wait, that guy has
0: got
4: no
0: nothing.
4: Job?
0: Yeah, he's got no
4: look
0: job.
4: Look at the marketable skills on
0: him. I know, right?
4: Why isn't he
0: can swear really well.
4: Right, well, why
0: there's got to be some kind of marketable ability that he could be put to work with, I don't know, some... swearing
1: agency.
0: He could work at a local pharmacy.
4: Yeah, we could look at a pharmacy. If you get a new Sistine Chapel built, and you could paint that, because clearly he's got the talent. My word, he is.
0: Okay, he's a work of art.
1: He is a work of art. All in and of
4: he's
1: himself.
4: A work
0: Man.
4: Of art.
0: Also, we got Mark Wayne Mullen talking about immigration. That he says that you can get out or get arrested if you're here illegally, because there are people in the country right now who are wanting to grant amnesty to all of the people who are here illegally.
1: Yes, and
0: Mark Wayne Mullen's not quite on board with that.
1: Kind of. I mean, this was the original ad that he aired, and I think he's walked some of this back a little.
4: He sure has, man.
1: Because this is the original where he talks about...
4: This immigration thing spiraling out of control.
1: Which is awesome. This made me think, okay, I like
0: it. We're on the right track.
4: 21 is the original.
0: 21.
4: Go ahead.
21: All right, there's a lot of talk about this court ruling for TPS. What is TPS? Temporary Protective Status. Let me emphasize on that first word, temporary. Now, there's a lot of talk going on because the Supreme Court just recently ruled that President Trump can end TPS for a certain group of individuals. Temporary meant temporary. There's two options now if you fall underneath the category that the court just ruled on. You can self-deport. We will buy you an airline ticket and give you $2,600 to go back to either the country you go to or country you choose that will accept you. Or we'll come find you. And if you think you're going to just wait out the Trump administration, it's not going to work. We will find you and we will deport you. Do yourself a favor. Go on to DHS's website and say, I want to self-deport. And we will immediately start working on your case. Provide you with the money, provide you with airline ticket, and send you on your way.
0: But then there was this.
1: Well, he has said,
0: walk it back a little bit.
1: I don't know that he walks it back in this clip, because then he said in other interviews that people should apply for.
4: He says if you've overstayed your visa, but you're going through the process, that's cool.
1: Yeah.
4: No, it's not.
1: Yeah. This right here is where he gives numbers out, though, that are just amazing. And I don't know if we have time to get to them, but he gives numbers out that is incredible, because the states aren't helping. You can let it go. Mm-hmm. You can start it.
3: And I'm not picking. I guess I am picking on them. But I'm just using New York as an example. Okay. In New York, as it stands right now, New York City, we have 15,000 retainers on individuals that have been convicted of crimes and that are about ready to be released out of jail. This is in New York City alone. Wow. Zero have been honored.
1: But they won't.
3: And New York State, on top of that 15,000, we have 27,000 detainers out. Out of those 27,000 retainers, it represents 41,000 crimes. And every one of these individuals are in prison. So they've been convicted and they're about ready to be released back onto our streets. Now, a detainer means that they don't have a status to be in the country anymore. Though these aren't individuals that are here on a work visa. These are individuals that were here because they came in illegally or they've overstayed. They've been convicted. So they're not in the court system.
1: Right.
3: They have been convicted of a crime. And if we could just get those individuals just in New York City, we'll remove almost 40,000 criminals off the streets.
1: Well,
3: that were going to be released.
1: Between New York
3: That's
1: City
3: just
1: and
3: one
1: New York,
3: state.
1: You can stop that. But they won't help at all, which makes
0: right. They're not
1: going to
0: cooperate.
1: And they want ICE to stop taking the people off the street, and yet they won't let them come in and get the people that are already off the street. It's
0: agonizing.
1: It is. It's unbelievable.
0: It's these local municipalities that are at war with the federal government. It's got to stop. I mean, this, but it's not going to.
1: No, it's not. And he said in there later that there are, I think, 10 states that have over 100,000.
4: So,
0: wow.
4: It's tough to get straight answers from ICE and DHS on actual deportations of those that were in this country illegally as of January 20th, 2025. But it's estimated it's around 600,000 at this point. And by the way, they've been naturalizing 900,000 during that time. So,
0: jeez. Wow.
4: That's
0: pretty amazing.
4: I thought we were going to deport all the illegals. Nope.
0: Got overtime coming up. See you back here tomorrow.
5: This is Pat Gray Unleashed.
22: Hey there, happy Tuesday. I'm Hillary. This is your 4 Minute Buzz, and here are some of today's top stories. Capital One Financial said in a filing on Friday that it had closed the bank accounts for the Trump Organization a few years ago after a review by anti-money laundering experts. Capital One notified the Trump Organization in March 2021 that it was closing more than 300 bank accounts tied to Trump, his family, and his businesses, but has never publicly cited the reason for the closures. Following Trump's inauguration last year, the Trump Organization and Eric Trump filed a lawsuit against Capital One, arguing that the closures were political and that they deliberately targeted the Trump family. The filing states that, quote, Capital One never publicized the termination decision nor its confidential internal process, giving rise to the closure, and it's permitted plaintiffs several months and granted several extensions to find new banking services, which they did. Well, Capital One said in the filing on Friday that, quote, the closures were the results of months of analysis and a careful review by Capital One's AML team in accordance with bank policies and regulatory guidance. Capital One continued, saying, quote, the transaction patterns identified by Capital One are among the types of activity flagged by federal banking guidance. The bank accused the Trump Organization's allegations misguided and based on cherry-picked quotations unsupported by the full context, but did not provide details on what it allegedly found. Trump and his business partners have also filed lawsuits against Chase and other major banks, accusing them of similar debanking practices. Also, the Texas Stock Exchange went fully live on Friday for the first time, with trading now available for all of its listed tickers. The new Dallas-based exchange will trade under the ticker TXSE and is set to compete with the New York Stock Exchange and NASDAQ. The exchange will operate out of temporary offices in the uptown neighborhood of Dallas for now, and then will move its permanent headquarters to the city's Bank of America Tower, which will be the tallest building in uptown when completed. Also, Jay Clayton was sworn in on Monday as the U.S. Director of National Intelligence, replacing Tulsi Gabbard, who stepped down in June. Clayton said in a statement, quote, "The safety and security of the American people will be our North Star, and we will work to make sure the American people have complete confidence in the intelligence community through proper oversight, transparency, and accountability. This includes ensuring the vital work of our intelligence community is never weaponized for political motives." Clayton was previously U.S. Attorney for the Southern District of New York and will be tasked with overseeing 18 U.S. intelligence agencies. And finally, a 16-year-old lifeguard is speaking out after going viral for pulling a young boy to safety off the coast of California. Ryder Williams went viral last month after pulling several to safety, including 10-year-old Nathaniel. Williams said regarding the rescue, quote, "I was at the waterline 15 years downcast of Tower 2, making it a safety contact, when I looked up and saw a child about 20 yards up from the tower lose his footing in ankle-deep water." Williams continued saying, quote, "Due to the volatility of the water, I wasn't able to tube up the victim. After the first wave, I wasn't able to pull him out because he was imp and the waves were pushing so hard. Well, and that's when fellow lifeguard Aaron Bonin jumped in to help and the two pulled the child to safety." William concluded, quote, "I am grateful to have had the opportunity to return the child to his family safely. This is my job and I love what I do. I'm thankful to my fellow lifeguards who perform rescues just like this every day." Well, after the rescue went viral, the White House said in a post attributed to President Trump that, quote, "We're going to bring this heroic young man and his family into the White House with perhaps the boy he saved to give him a high civilian honor. Very brave. He deserves it." I should say so. What an incredible rescue. I'm Hillary. This has been your 4 Minute Buzz. And now here's Glenn with a sponsor.
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1: Glenn Beck is on!
2: Well, hello, y'all. I'm sorry, I'm just trying to be more like Tallarico.
3: He is so Texan now.
2: He's got a drawl. He eats brisket. He's amazing. What a transformation. Healed. What a transformation he is. And speaking of politics, also, no surprise, guess who's going to win today in the Michigan primary? I'd go with the Muslim socialist. I don't know about you, but we'll get into that. Also, the bailout yesterday from, I'm going to spend about 2 minutes on that because it's really important. I mean, incredibly boring, but really important for you to understand. So I'll give you a couple of minutes on that. And, of course, you know, it's what everybody tunes in for. I'm going to talk sports. Yeah, yeah. Women's sports. I mean, I think I have to do it. The world demands it. So we'll go there here in just a minute. This is a show you don't want to miss. Hang on. 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Make the switch today. Okay, so Abdul El Sayed. What a fascinating cat this guy is. You know, my mother used to say, show me your friends and I'll show you your future. Well, about half an hour, I'm going to take a look at his friends because they're kind of a little frightening. He's spoken it, you know, he's completely separate from the DSA. He's not crazy. He's not part of that. But he's attended and spoken at many DSA events, including fundraisers. A big part of his campaign has been Hassan Piker. There's a friend I want to have to show you your future. And he's been endorsed by the entire squad in Congress. So, you know, I think you got that going for you. Some of the things he wants to do, we'll get into this later, but just the highlights. He wants to reform the Supreme Court. Right? Who doesn't? What do you say we put another three or four people on there? Four? Why stop at four? Why not 40? Yeah, let's just change the Supreme Court. He wants to abolish this filibuster. Abolish ICE. He opposes the SAVE Act. My gosh, he sounds like the Republicans. He also wants to make sure that no future administration can stop the EPA from using its authority to regulate greenhouse gases. And environmental justice must be served. He wants to also stop the genocide.

right, strengthen the unions, much more government funding of education, and give more money to universities. Amen, brother. He's got my vote. No. No, but we'll check in on him. That's what's happening today in Michigan, the election. And who wants to guess? We get a socialist. And an Islamist as well. You put those two together, that's like peanut butter and chocolate. Except it tastes a little more like blood in the streets. Also, yesterday, Japan was bailed out. Wait a minute. What? When I hear bailout, I think, oh, that's one of my favorite things. So you're probably sitting there thinking, why did we bail out Japan yesterday? Their currency is crashing. Yeah. I can't afford my rent. Why did we bail out Japan yesterday? Fair question. Instead of just glossing over this and having everybody go, that's outrageous, or not paying attention to it at all, you need to understand this. It's really important. Give me 2 minutes, because, man, I was looking into this last night, and I'm like, and then Japan's currency is... It's so boring, but really important. So give me 2 minutes. You get into financial trouble, and you're told cut spending, right? Work harder. Figure it out on your own. There's no emergency bailout waiting for you, me, anybody else. You miss a few paychecks, and you're the one sitting out in the street on a box wondering what the hell happened to your life. But when a country like Japan starts falling apart financially, all the governments around the world suddenly move really super fast. Why? Japan has been in trouble for a long time, and everybody has been bailing them out for a long time, just keeping them afloat. Why? Because if their economy breaks, it's not just Tokyo. You will feel it at your kitchen table. Japan builds all of the parts that go into cars, computers, medical equipment, machinery, thousands of products Americans buy every single day. If the Japanese companies can't produce or ship those parts, prices go up. Businesses here will pay more. You'll pay more. It's bad. That's not the worst part of it. Japan also owns an enormous amount of U.S. debt. Well, I don't care. You should. Because if Japanese investors, if everything starts to crash, the investors are going to start selling everything they have. What does that mean? They'll sell our debt to save themselves. And that means borrowing will get more expensive on our debt and for you. That'll mean higher, much higher mortgage rates, more expensive car loans, businesses cutting jobs, more money costs more. So they're calling it saving Japan, but what they're really trying to do is save America and save the global financial system before it lands on your wallet. So this one is America first, and that's the frustrating part. You know, when your budget falls apart, you got to solve it. When the major economy starts to fall apart, oh, I got billions and trillions of dollars. Can we help you? Just to stop the bleeding, because the consequences do end up on your shoulders, whether you like it or not. Your paycheck, your grocery bill, your interest rate, even your job is tied to what happens halfway across the world. You know, that's globalism. Don't you love it? So, yes, Japan matters. And it really matters that we bailed them out yesterday. Unfortunately, it does. Okay, wake up. Let's move on. You know, there's so many things going on. You know, the war yesterday. We apparently have a leak someplace. We should call the plumber. And I mean the kind of plumbers, you know, from the CIA. You know what I'm saying? Fix the leak here in the Pentagon or somewhere. Apparently, our plans to hit Iran were leaked to Iran. We don't know how. We should probably figure that one out. But we're working on another peace deal, which will end up in bombing, I'm sure. We're going to get into this here in a little bit. But, you know, I got to tell you, I have so many friends and so many people that have stopped listening to the news because they think it's the same old, same old, or it's so big. I mean, you wake up and there's a faction in this country that doesn't want to reform the United States. They want to blow it up. They want to dismantle the entire Constitution, treat like it's old furniture that we've suddenly outgrown. You know, we got to get rid of the Supreme Court, man, maybe the presidency. I mean, that's a good

0: portion of our country. What the hell is that? And then you see things like the debt. The debt's overwhelming. You look at a war against an enemy that would rather die than surrender. And you're like, okay, I think this is a problem. And then you look at your own family. You look at your own family at the chair that somebody stopped sitting in. It's empty now. Not because of death, but because of politics. I mean, this is like the worst war we've ever fought in some ways. The Civil War. The one where the line ran straight down the dinner table. The economy grinds on. The government doesn't listen. It'll hear the lobbyist in the room. It'll hear China. It will hear Japan. But it won't hear the mom at the kitchen table. Our country has gone godless, insane, absolutely insane. And if that's where you are, worn down, a little jumpy, ready to switch it off, you're not wrong to feel it. You're not crazy. It's a lot. We're not built. People are not built to deal with all of the world's problems. It's what we're all doing, what the president has always done his whole life. You know, all of the presidents. That's why they get gray so fast. That's why they're like, they look like they're 25 when they get in and they're 87 when they get out. Because you're not designed to know all of this stuff and decide stuff. But here's the good news. I've been reading. And not reading books on history. I mean, I've been reading history, the letters, the real thing, the words these people wrote in their own hand while the fires were still burning. And I have to tell you, the more I read, the more I keep landing on one sentence. I think I said six times on yesterday's program, and I'm going to keep saying it until I think it's etched into the walls of my studio. We have been here before. We have been here before. Not something like this, but this. And I wouldn't have believed it before. The exact shape of the things that are scaring us the most already have a date on it. Let me give you an example. 1798, summer. Country is 22 years old, younger than a lot of people that are listening. And it's coming apart. It's coming apart. There's a war on France, undeclared, ships burning at sea. Debt from the revolution is crushing. No one can find a bottom to it. Our dollar is worth nothing. Radical movement born of the French Revolution. Same terror now marching people to the guillotine by the cartload. The great-grandfather of every collectivist creed that has frightened free people since has admirers here who want to trade the American experiment for that. And they're like, you know what they're doing in France is the right thing. And you're like, wait, wait, wait. And then the party in power is about to answer all of it by making it a crime to criticize the government. And the guy in power is John Adams. And within weeks, editors are going to be sitting in jail for what they printed. And the friendship between John Adams and Thomas Jefferson is cracking under the strain. They're good friends. And people are saying out loud, it's not going to last the year. The Union's not going to last the year. And John Adams and Jefferson break up. They don't talk to each other. Does any of this sound familiar? That's why I say it's not like this. It is this. Now, John Taylor comes into the scene. He's from Virginia. He writes to a friend and says, it's finished. The state should just split apart and be done with it all. Does that sound familiar? I'm tired. We should just divvy up the state. We should go our own ways. The friend writes him back. The friend is Thomas Jefferson. 2 years before he's president, he puts down on the page in his own hand at the blackest hour, and I want to quote this, a little patience and we shall see the reign of witches pass over, their spells dissolve, and the people, recovering true sight, restore the government to its true principles. And in the same breath, he names two of our fears right back at us. He writes, the horror of war and the long oppressions of the enormous public debt. War and debt. Two words that we're dealing with right now at those proportions in 1798. And you know what? He was right. While everybody said this thing is over, the reign of witches passed. And it wasn't because a strong man rode in and fixed it. Not because our side finally crushed the other side. We'll make them pay. It passed because a little patience turned into a lot of ordinary people showing up 2 years later and voting. And this brand new kind of nation handed power peacefully from one bitter rival to the man who wanted his job, and the losers just went home. Jefferson called it the Revolution of 1800. Not a shot was fired. The men swore the fever would never break. Now, I'm telling you this because it's not a comfort. Comfort is a blanket. This is a map. And that's why I talk to you about history so much lately, because it's a map. The story doesn't just say, don't panic, here's a blanket. It tells you what worked. Patience over panic. Voting over getting into the streets and revolution. The ballot over the barricade. Recovering our true sight. Remembering what the thing was built to do instead of throwing it all out. Every time we've stood where we're standing now, the way out was never the loud thing. It was people who knew their own history well enough to stop being afraid, doing the quiet, stubborn, unnewsworthy work of governing themselves. That's it. And just a nice little bow on this package. The two friends who bond cracked that year, Adams and Jefferson, they didn't speak for over a decade. But they finally found their way back. They wrote to each other letters for 14 years. They died on the very same day, the 4th of July, 1826, 50 years to the day the Declaration of Independence was signed, something they did together. The thing that broke over politics was mended before the end. That happens too. It's in the record if you go looking. So here's what I'm asking. We're going to look at a lot of crazy stuff today. A lot. Don't turn it off. Turn towards history. I think I found the white pill. In fact, I feel like I found a whole jar of white pills. And it's just this. Know our own history, and the fear loses its grip. Because you realize, wait a minute, we've been here before. At some point, we've been here before, and there is a path. And other Americans have already walked that path. So I invite you today to come find those stories with me. Let's look at the world. Let's laugh at the world every day. And you know what? Bring a friend who's more tired than you are. And we'll dig up the moment in the past that rhymes with whatever is scaring us right now, and we'll pull out the answer together, because the answer is almost already in history. We're not the first generation to think the lights were going out. We're just the first one who gets to know exactly how the last ones turned them back on. We've been here before. Come learn it with me, and I promise you, you will not be afraid of the news again. All right, let me tell you about our sponsor, and then we'll buckle up, because I got some Talrico, Texas to talk to you about. 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
0: You know, it's funny, El Sayed, he has come out and he said, you know, it's funny to me to assume Michigan votes for moderates when it voted twice for Trump. Nobody gets it, do they? Do you know where I'm going on that? Nobody gets it. It's funny to me that people want to say that this state votes for moderates when it voted for Donald Trump twice. I'm going to say something that nobody has said before, at least that I have heard. I'm sure somebody has, but it's true. Trump was the moderate. What? He's crazy. No, he was the moderate. How do I know that? Because Blue Dog Democrats voted for him, and so did Republicans. Donald Trump has always been perceived, not necessarily now, but has always been perceived as the working class guy. The guy who just, they mocked him. He's like the guy who's sitting down at the bar, at the end of the bar, and saying all the crazy things that, you know, your uncle says that nobody wants to hear. No, he was saying all the things that everybody was like, finally, somebody is saying that. Yeah, men and women sports? No, I don't think so. You know, have kids listen to the school and keep it from their parents, and then the school can have them shipped off to a hospital and have their privates rearranged? That's insanity. When did we get to a point with, you know, transgender story hour? When did we get to the point where all white people are bad, or all black people are bad, or all Chinese people are bad? Whatever. When did we get there? Donald Trump was the moderate. He was the one that's like, you shouldn't have to pay that much for gasoline. You shouldn't, for climate change that we can't really put our finger on, that doesn't make sense to me at all. He was the moderate. So, El Saeed, you're going to win today, I think. But it'll be interesting to see in the general. All right, let me tell you about My Patriot Supply. There is no such thing as a time machine. 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But long-term food storage does come pretty close. Think about it. You're taking food that is available today. 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It's a time machine. A really kind of boring and disappointing one, but a time machine nevertheless. 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

got to tell you, I absolutely love politics. When you can see past all the bull crap, it is so hysterical. It only gets frustrating when your friends are like, you know, I think he's really changed. You're like, wait, what? Talking about James Tallarico, he is now surging. He's one point ahead of Ken Paxton. This could be very bad for Texas. I don't think that's what's going to happen, but it depends on if Texans come out and they see past this. Let me give you a couple of tweets. Tallarico suddenly discovered barbecue, oil and gas, and Texas independence the second he needed Republican votes. Funny how the guy who said God's non-binary, praised Texas drag queens, and ran a non-meat campaign is now trying to cosplay as a regular old Texan conservative. The mask is slipping. Texas sees through it. Here's another one. Progressive seminary student who thinks Jesus was a radical feminist and God is non-binary. I'm Tallarico. I'm just a regular eighth generation Texan who loves the oil industry and wants to work with conservatives. You can't out Texas actual Texans by putting on a costume for 5 months. We remember the real record. The Tallarico pivot is something else. He's the patron saint of the pivot. Which brings me to a little ditty I put together from the makers of The Ballless Rhino. Comes Tallarico, Texas.

0: It has been. That drawl has been there since spring, so don't question it. Tell Rico Texas from the Glenn Beck program. All right, we're going to take a quick break, and I'm going to come back, and I want to talk to you because the country demands it. 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
0: So everybody's been talking about Sophie Cunningham for all kinds of different reasons. She has expressed support of keeping biological men out of women's sports. And here's what she said. I got a lot of negative feedback about me hating trans. I'm like, I never once said that. I think I'm here to extend love. But I also think that love is truth and being honest. And I want to protect young girls in the locker room or young girls on the, in the sport who shouldn't have to go against biological men. I've said what I said. I think it's common sense, and I think I'll always believe in that. I think it's important to protect children. I don't dislike anyone. I'm there to love, but I'm also there to love biological women. Really, really brave. Now, nobody is backing her up. Nobody. And I don't know a thing about sports. Not a single solitary thing. I couldn't name three current NFL quarterbacks if you held a gun to my head and promised me a lifetime supply of those little plastic trophy thingies that they hang out at participation Olympics, okay? And as for the things that people insist on calling sports, pickleball, competitive axe throwing, synchronized coughing, I'm even more lost on all of that stuff. So, of course, my producers in their infinite wisdom decided, this is the time, Glenn, you really need to talk about sports, specifically women's sports, okay? And the women on my staff, Michaela, cornered me, and they were like, Glenn, you have to say something. You have to say something. And then the producers who knew better, Jason, egged them on, grinning like, you know, they just discovered fire, you know, knowing what they know about me. And they're like, yeah, Glenn, you got to talk sports tomorrow. Okay, so fine. I worked on it last night, and here's what I've come up with. My entire hard-earned, deeply researched opinion on the subject of men and women's sports. Why? That's it. Why? Why would a man, full-grown, XY testosterone-soaked, shoulder broader than a doorframe man, want to compete in women's sports? I get the temptation. I do. Lord knows if somebody had offered me a chance back when I was a soft, under-coordinated kid who couldn't throw a ball without endangering nearby livestock, I might have considered it for about 12 seconds. Because competing against actual men, not happening. Competing against boys who would become men in 20 years, still not happening. But then the 12 seconds would end, and the still functioning part of my brain would whisper, Glenn, that's really pathetic. Really pathetic. And it would be. Okay? We're not supposed to notice the size difference. We're not supposed to notice the strength difference. We're not supposed to notice the muscle, bone density, the lung capacity, the simple, brutal physics of all of it. We're required to look at a 6'2", 210-pound biological male lined up against a 5'7 woman and pretend our eyes are lying and the organ behind them, the one that used to be called the brain, must remain silent? That's insanity. That's not fairness. That's not inclusion. That is a slow, smiling destruction of every woman who has trained her entire life for a medal that might as well be spray-painted plastic now because, let's be honest, who's even watching these events? You know, the stands are emptier than a politician's promise. So you go, girl, as they say. You go, girl. You can do anything a man can do, except compete evenly in sports. And that doesn't make you less. It doesn't make him more. It just makes him a him, not a her, not a them, not a they, a him. And the second we stop being allowed to say that out loud, sports stops being sports and becomes a costume party with participation ribbons. That's it. Let me ask you this. The W in WNBA, I know nothing. But the W in WNBA, it does stand for women, right? I mean, it's like we're standing around and everybody's like, do you understand how the flux capacitor works? No, we don't have to figure that out. And now no teammates are going to stand up for Sophie because she says, I don't think men in women's sports is safe. And even the coach won't weigh in, but the weasel coach is worried about her job, her being replaced by a man. Cowards. Cowards. And I know nothing about sports. Good news, this isn't about sports. You know, I know less about things that people pretend are about sports. But I know when something is being stolen in broad daylight while the referees clap along. So, to the women fighting to keep their own categories, I see you. I know it doesn't mean much. I'm with you. And I'm sorry the adults in the room have decided that your hard work is less important than somebody else's feelings. And to my producers, Jason, who thought it would be adorable or funny to make the sport illiterate host talk about sports and weigh in on this. Congratulations. You got your monologue. Now go stand in the corner and think about what you've done while I think about six specials that I need you to finish by Friday. By the way, there is an article written by Michaela, who also, I find out, knows nothing about sports. She's written an article at glenbeck.com all about this, the WNBA's war on Sophie Cunningham, and it could leave girls paying a very high price. You'll find that article at glenbeck.com. I got to tell you, in reading up on this yesterday, the coach, Cheryl Reeves, who wore a shirt with the message, trans kids belong. I mean, you know anything about her? She was on an interview on the podcast Good Game with Sarah Spain. And she was talking about how she fears that men were going to take women's coaching jobs. You know, we had more women coaching college basketball before Title IX. After Title IX, it became more important and more of an investment. That was code for, well, that's a man's job. You get paid more. It becomes a man's job. To this day, we still don't have more women coaching in college basketball than we do men. Apply that same thing 2 years ago. We lost seven WNBA coaches. They got fired because of the sudden, this is money. The WNBA blew up. Valuation of franchises comes to, here comes the NBA folks again. I had to cast aside for many years. Now they want their franchises back, that sort of thing. It's more important. And so we have to have more men coaching. So she's worried about men taking her coaching job, but not worried about the players who are worried about men taking their playing job. How do these people not see? Honestly, it's an honest question. How do these people not see the contradiction in their thinking? Inconsistencies drive me out of my mind. I believe that men should be able to be men and change over to women and then say they're a woman and take that job. Well, how are you going to feel, Cheryl, if a man decides he's a woman and then takes your job as a coach? How are you going to feel about that man? You're still going to be saying, you know, I'm open to all this. You lose your job. I guarantee you, Cheryl Reeve, when this happens to you, and part of me really hopes it does, when this happens to you, I want to see you championing that man. You know what? That was good that that man took my job because he's a woman now. And it's just another woman. You're not going to say that. You're not going to feel that. You may say that because you're going to be you're such a coward now that that's not going to change. Because courage is a muscle. And if you just let it atrophy, you're going to be so weak when it comes time when you're when your job is at stake, when you're at stake, when something you believe in is at stake, your muscles are going to be so atrophied, there's no way you can stand. And so you will live the rest of your life in cowardice. Well, that sounds pretty judgmental. Yeah, it is. I mean, I'm not judging her eternal soul. She's probably going to hell. But I'm not judging her internal soul. You know, that's not my job. That's his job. Not their job. Not they them. Not her. It's his job to judge. I'm just saying, I'm looking at the decisions you're making, and I'm still required to have some judgment. It's a gift from God and a requirement. It's a responsibility that we all have discernment. And so we use that discernment to judge. That one's right. That one's wrong. And then we also pray for the grace to be able to accept when we're wrong. But I'm pretty sure I'm not wrong. It's cowardice that is making all of... You're allowing this woman to be bullied. She's saying it with love. She's saying it with something that you can actually back up scientifically. You can't back up the other side scientifically. You just can't, period. But if you disagree, it would be good to say, you know, Sophie's got a really good point. I disagree with her, but she has a good point. She has a right to express it. But you won't, because you're a coward.
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10: Hey there, happy Tuesday. I'm Hillary. This is your 4-Minute Buzz, and here are some more of today's top stories. Authorities have arrested a suspect that they believe is connected to devastating wildfires in eastern Washington state. The Spokane County Sheriff's Office announced on Monday that it had arrested 37-year-old Aaron F. Farinacci, who was booked on suspicion of arson in connection with the Old Trails fire and is being held on a $1 million bond. The fire was sparked on Saturday and is one of several currently burning around Spokane, Washington's second largest city. Combined in the fires are reportedly among the most destructive fires in the state's history. The blazes have destroyed at least 700 structures and have forced 67,000 to evacuate. Now, as of Monday, more than 1,000 firefighters were on scene, according to fire officials, and that number was expected to double in the next few days. The state's entire congressional delegation asked President Trump on Monday to approve an expedited emergency declaration. Now, lightning-caused fires have also reportedly started in western Idaho and eastern Oregon, and they are continuing to grow, threatening more than 1,400 structures. Another fire in central Utah quadrupled in size over the weekend to nearly 109 square miles, killing more than 100 cattle. Also, in an update to a story that we recently brought you regarding a robot teacher's assistant, a New York school district has put the program on hold following outcry from parents. Sally, a humanoid robot, was set to join the Salamanca City Central School District in Seneca Nation territory in September as a teaching assistant. The robot, made by Realbotics, is able to move its arms and would feature a New York accent to make the robot more approachable. The school's superintendent, Dr. Mark Beeler, assured parents that Sally would have many guardrails and will be operated completely offline, and that the robot would not collect any personal information, record any video or audio, and will not transmit any data back to Realbotics. Well, the district decided to pause the rollout of Sally after concerns from parents, despite the district already purchasing the robot. The New York State United Teachers, the union that represents more than 700,000 educators and school professionals across the state, have also warned that the precedent is troubling for public education and raised concerns that the sister company of the robot produces sex dolls. The NYSUT president, Melinda Person, said, quote, "A robot built by a company associated with sex dolls has no business in our classrooms. Our students don't need robots. They need real relationships with caring adults." The district said on Friday that the program remains on hold while it works out new enhanced student data privacy agreements and continues outreach with the community. Now, Realbotics has said that any student-linked information would be encrypted and under the district's control. The company also denied that Sally was a repurposed sex doll and described it as a newly manufactured, purpose-built educational unit. And in some entertainment news, Sony has issued a correction regarding box office sales for opening weekend of Spider-Man Brand New Day. Sony projected on Sunday that the new Spider-Man would net an estimated $355 million in North America during opening weekend, barely missing the 2019 Avengers Endgame record of $357 million. Well, the company has said that due to stronger than expected sales on Sunday, Spider-Man Brand New Day has now broken the record. Sony announced on Monday that the new movie brought in $360 million in ticket sales in the U.S. and Canada. Chairman and CEO of Sony Pictures, Tom Rothman, said that, quote, records are made to be broken, but we will take great pride in this one for as long as we hold it. The new movie has reportedly earned a total of $932 million worldwide, still shy of the $1.2 billion record held by Endgame. I'm Hillary. This has been your 4-Minute Buzz. And now here's Glenn.
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2: You know, my mother used to say, show me your friends and I'll show you your future. Well, I'm going to show you El Saeed's friends. He's the guy who's most likely going to win the primary for the Democrats. He is definitely not a socialist. He'll tell you. DSA, I don't even know who they are. And they're wrong, by the way. I've never heard of them, but they are wrong. He's definitely not a socialist. He's a big capitalist, you know. Big capitalist. And he loves America. Except he'd like to change the Supreme Court and some of the other things that are fundamental to our system. But show me your friends and I'll show you your future. And let me show you the past and I'll show you your future. We go there here in just 60 seconds. First chapter. Let me paint you a picture. You're sitting at the kitchen table. There's a stack of Medicare papers, and I'm talking a tall stack. They're all plans with letters, plans with numbers, plans that all seem to promise you the same thing until you read the fine print. So you do with what most people do. You just pick one. Okay, you put the papers in a drawer. You tell yourself, well, I hope I got that one right. A year goes by. Your health changes. Your medications change. Your plans change. But the drawer stays closed. That's why I like Chapter. Their advisors take time to look at your specific situation, compare all the plans from the insurers across the country, and help you find the option that actually fits your needs. They're not paid to push one particular plan, so their job is to help you make the right decision, even if that decision is to stay exactly where you are. They compare every single medical plan nationwide, and they save people in this audience an average of $1,100 a year in healthcare savings. That's more than what Obama said Obamacare would save, and that didn't work out. This does. And the call is completely free. It takes about 20 minutes. Dial #250, say the keyword chapter. It's #250, keyword chapter. You know, my mom had a line that she would use on me when I was about 16 and running around with, you know, kids that she didn't necessarily care for. Son, show me your friends and I'll show you your future. And I thought it was unfair then. But I have to tell you, I think I've come to think of it as the single most reliable political instrument I own. And it doesn't need a pollster. Show me your friends and I'll show you your future. Michigan votes today. Barring something nobody sees coming, Abdul El Saeed wins the Democratic nomination for the United States Senate, not by a hair. The final Emerson survey had him up 15 points. The prediction markets have him at 97 cents on the dollar. Mallory McMorrow got out in July, mainly because his name is stupid. Haley Stevens has the governor, the retiring senator, and something north of $60 million in outside money behind her. More than $30 million of it from a single Israel-aligned group. The most that group has ever spent on one race, and she's going to lose because you cannot buy an election. Oh, Israel's so powerful. Why aren't they? They got money in the election. Why aren't they winning this one? The more people try to, in the Democratic Party, try to make it so he cannot win, the stronger he becomes. So let's look at the man who's about to win, and let's do it honestly. He's not a lightweight. Biology and political science at Michigan, Rhodes Scholar, a doctorate at Oxford, you know, medical degree from Columbia. Oh, he's going to be great. He's going to be great, especially when it comes to things like, you know, pandemics. Detroit's health commissioner in his early 30s, then health director for Wayne County. He ran for governor in 2018. He lost. He came back. He's a physician who has actually run public health departments during the years when he was running a public health department.

0: Wall Street Journal. He's definitely not DSA.
1: Okay,
0: fine. Take him at his word. Let's take him at his word through all the way through this. Except my mother's voice. Okay, maybe he's not a socialist. But let's look at his friends and let's see his future. Bernie Sanders endorsed him and flew out to Detroit, Lansing, and Grand Rapids for him. Okay, he's a socialist. Alexandria Ocasio-Cortez cut an ad for him. She is. Every single member of the squad endorsed him. Tlaib, Omar, Presley, Summer Lee, Ramirez, all of them. Between 2017 and 2020, he spoke at six Democratic Socialist of America events. So he hangs out with them an awful lot. He headlined one of them, a fundraiser that raised $10,000 for the organization. So I'm guessing that his headline speech, his keynote, wasn't like, you guys are wrong. A Detroit chapter introduced him as a longtime friend. Show me your friends. In April, he took his campaign to two Michigan campuses with another friend, Hassan Piker. You probably know the name by now. The Twitch streamer who said in 2019 that America deserved 9/11, who got suspended for it, and then called it satire afterwards. But all of his actions show it wasn't satire. Michigan State President Board of Trustees put out a statement before the event was held saying that comments attributed to the speaker the university had not invited were causing pain among Jewish students. The state news interviewed 13 students in the crowd. Most of them said they came for Piker. El Said embraced him on stage and joked about the whole controversy. Then last night, the final hours of the Senate campaign, the hours a candidate spends where he most wants to be, he spent a content creator pool party, his time there, in Detroit. Piker was there. He wasn't ambushed by any of this. And that's what I want you to hear. Nobody tricked him. You know, he was asked about it directly, and he defended it. And his defense is a real one. So let me give it to you. If you're serious about reaching people who have quit on politics entirely, you have to go where those people actually are. And those people, young men under 30, the demographic every consultant in both parties says is unreachable, are on Twitch. And they're not at a Rotary lunch. A campaign that only speaks in rooms where everybody already agrees isn't a campaign. It's a support group. And you know what? He's right about that. He's also right about $60 million of outside money landing on your opponent's heads makes your money out of politics message sounds less like a slogan and more like a receipt. He's right. So he's not stupid. He's maybe not even lying to you. Here's the problem. The label was never the thing. The room is the thing. A man's convictions tell you what he intends. His friends tell you what he'll be able to do, what he's willing to do. Which brings me to, we've been here before. 1948. A man, I bet 10 bucks, most people have never thought about even once, maybe never even heard of, Henry Wallace. This was Franklin Roosevelt's vice president, third term. Before that, he was the Secretary of Agriculture. Before that, he was a plant scientist who developed hybrid seed corn and quietly did more to feed the human race than most people who have won medals for it. Decent man, brilliant guy, dropped from the ticket in 1944, fired from the cabinet in 46 for saying, we should get along with the Soviets. What a surprise. By 1948, he had had enough of Harry Truman and he ran for president himself on a brand new third party. So when people asked Henry Wallace what he was, he said, I'm a progressive capitalist. El Said. I'm a progressive capitalist. And he rejected the other word flatly, communist socialist. Nope. Then the Communist Party of the United States endorsed him. He didn't turn it down. Does any of this sound familiar? He didn't go looking for it either. Understand, he didn't look for it. But when it arrived, he took the view that if a man wants peace, you don't ask him for his papers at the door. So they came in. They organized. They filled halls. They filled seats on committees. They wrote language, you know, into a platform. And it worked for a while. Late in 1947, polls had Wallace over 20% of the American electorate. By July of 48, his convention finished up at Scheib Park in Philadelphia, big league baseball park. 32,000 people in the stands to hear him accept election night. You know how much he got?

2.4%. Fourth place, behind the segregationalists. Now, here's the, that's the part that people know. Here's the part that people don't know. 4 years later, September 1952, Henry Wallace published an essay called Where I Was Wrong. Okay, he wrote that the biggest mistake had been failing to denounce the communist takeover of Czechoslovakia in February of 1948, 5 months before the ballpark. He wrote that he had not accounted for the ruthlessness of the Moscow-trained men. He called Russian communism utterly evil. But by the time he wrote it, the party he had founded was no longer his. He'd walked away in 1950. The people who came in the door because they wanted peace were still there, still holding the gavel. And they ran their own ticket in 52 that got 140,000 votes. And then the whole thing just fell apart. The Friends didn't cost Henry Wallace an election. The Friends kept building. He was the front man. He was the name on the sign. He was sincere every day of it. He was the last man in the country to figure out what the hell he was a part of. It took him 4 years in a war in Korea to see what James Burnham could see from his magazine office in 1948. Now, let me be exact about what this rule is and what it's not, because it gets abused. It's not whether a man's parent came from one place or another. It's not about his name. It's not about how he prays. That's the opposite of the rule. That's judging a man by the things he never chose. I don't want part of that, and neither should you. The rule is only about choices. Who you call, who you stand next to on stage on purpose, whose crowd you borrow, because that's the crowd that shows up. Every one of those is a decision a grown man makes with his eyes wide open, and every one of them is on the record. He made his. Today, Michigan makes theirs. If I'm honest, my mother's line was never really aimed at politicians. She was aiming it at me in a driveway about a couple of guys with a motorcycle. Okay? She wasn't telling me those boys were evil. She was telling me that a person becomes the room he keeps walking into, and that he always, always is the last one to notice. So ask it about the man on your ballot today. This is not going to change a single vote, but let's see if how things play out in the general. Because people need to see the friends you're surrounded by and then do the hard thing and ask it about yourself. Because my mom was right. Show me your friends, and I'll show you your future. Good luck, Michigan. All right, back in a minute. Let me tell you about Relief Factor. Let me ask you a question. Have you ever been attacked by a ninja? While a grizzly bear was mauling you, at the exact same moment a freight train ran you over? It happened. Well, it never happens. But if you live with frequent pain, you're probably thinking, yeah, that sounds kind of like, that's about right. That's the thing about pain. It makes everything harder. Getting out of bed, walking up the stairs, carrying the groceries. You know, even sitting still can hurt. I know what that's like. I still have pain that is from my back, nerve pain that's just like so bad. And it flares up from time to time. I was walking down the stairs today and I had a bowl of cereal with me. And I thought, if my back seizes up right now, I am going to fall face first with this stupid bowl of cereal. And I'm going to have milk all over me and all over my face. And then I'm going to be super pissed and in pain. 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

0: So do you actually own what you think you own? Because almost everything you have now lives on somebody else's servers. All of your books, your newspapers, your photographs, your court records, your kids' textbooks, your own family photos, they're on somebody else's servers. So what happens if someone or something decides that one of those digital assets should no longer be available in its current form for you? Tomorrow, I'm going to do a special after show program. I'm going to do a special hour and unpack this dystopian reality that we are already living in and nobody knows it. 1984 is right now. And it doesn't take an army of people to do it. It is remarkable what's happening. And once you're aware of it, your eyes will open and you will change things you do in your life. You will start paying attention to things. You will start you'll start living in a different way. You will. And it'll be a good thing. But you need to know. And so tomorrow, 1984 is now. Right after this program, it'll be for insiders only. Got the chalkboard and everything else. It's something that you need to know and need to understand, and something we've been dealing with off and on in the news for the last 2 months, and I'm tying all of it together so you will understand what's headed our way quickly. Be somebody, you know, when you watch the news, people get frustrated because they watch the news and they're like, when did this happen? What is this? This is new. Mm-mm. It's been building for a very long time, and if you can see over the horizon, you can see what's coming your way. You don't panic, you don't freak out, and you can help others not freak out because you already know. Tomorrow's news today on this program, and we're going to do that tomorrow right after the program at noon Eastern time. You have to be an insider, so join at glennbeck.com/torch. glennbeck.com/torch, become an insider, a Torch insider now. All kinds of things that are available, including the new lesson plan for Amendment Number 9. Amendment Number 9 is really, it's just so great. Amendment 9 may be my favorite. And our founders were so brilliant. You know, they put the Bill of Rights together, which basically says, no matter what anybody says, no matter what you're going to think in 20 years or 200 years, government does not have the right to do these things. You will never, ever, ever do these things. It's the law for the government. It's the handcuffs on our government. And the government and everybody else that wants power encourages us to forget about the Bill of Rights. But it's the one thing that sets America apart. No other nation has this. And Amendment 9 is, okay, we've got down all of these rights. And then one of our founders was so brilliant, they were like, you know what? Let's write down that these aren't the only rights. Let's make sure that just because we didn't list them here doesn't mean that the people don't have other rights that the government can't ever touch. That's what Amendment 9 means. You know, it's like your parents gave you a toolbox and they point out the hammer and the screwdriver and the wrench. Just because they didn't mention the pliers doesn't mean the pliers aren't in the toolbox. The pliers are in the toolbox and they're yours. Your parents gave them to you. So you can use them and nobody else can touch them unless you want to lend them out, but you demand them back. Okay. So Ninth Amendment says there are other rights in the toolbox beside the ones specifically listed. This right now, we are having a debate, and especially with socialists, that healthcare is a right. No, when Amendment 9 makes it very, very clear. No, that's not a right. That's not a right. Why isn't it a right? If I have time today, let me see if I have time. I think I'm doing it. Yeah, I'm doing it, I think, next hour. Or am I doing it next? Hang on just a second. I'm sorry, I just got a little. I think I'm actually doing it. I'll do it next. I'll go into Amendment 9 and how to win that argument. Because right now we're having an argument that parents don't have rights. There's no such thing. Parents belong to all of us, all of society. No, they don't. I mean, children don't belong to all society. They belong to their parents. And parents have rights. Amendment 9. Well, we need the right to health care. Well, no. Amendment 9. You don't have that right. What? How? I'll explain it coming up in just a second. And this is all in the lesson plan, and you're going to be able to get it, including a song, a snappy little number that is like really a pop hit about, you know, Amendment number 9. And I wrote these so your kids will, you can play them for your kids. You can give them to your grandkids, or you can give them to neighbor kids, whoever, anybody, and share them. And the idea is, I learned this from Schoolhouse Rock. Conjunction, junction, what's your function? I know how a bill, I know how bill becomes law because of those songs. And so I wrote a song for each of the 10 amendments that will just drill into your kids' heads, and they'll be able to sing along with it. And if they like them, they'll listen to them over and over and over again, and they'll know all the amendments, things that we didn't know. You must know the Bill of Rights. So, how do we argue that healthcare is not a right? How do we argue that, no, kids don't belong to everybody, they belong to the parents? How do we argue that with the Ninth Amendment? We'll go there in just a minute.
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Welcome to the Glenn Beck program. We have been doing these songs and these lesson plans for you and your kids, or, you know, your grandkids or whomever you have in your life, maybe even you. Honestly, our staff has learned so much just by going over these and using the lesson plans themselves and preparing them from you for you. It's the best thing about being a teacher. The best teachers are learning themselves, and then they're excited to share it. And we're so excited to share all these. We're up to the second to the last one, number nine. In case you don't know what number nine is, well, here, can we play the song? Play the song. This is what amendment number nine does.

0: So just because it's not written down doesn't mean it doesn't exist. Okay. Now remember, this is to tell the people what, this is to tell the government what rights the people have that you're never allowed to touch. Okay. You're never allowed to touch the guns of the people. They have a right to those and it's not to be infringed. You have a right to free speech. You have a right to all of these things. And, these are shields against interference. They are not vouchers that you turn in so you can speak, so you can have a gun. They're not vouchers. They're shields. That's really important. There's a difference between a shield and a voucher or a claim check, okay? Imagine you have the right to free speech, which you do. That means the government cannot gag you, cannot jail you for criticizing the government or force you to mouth its slogans. But that's what's been happening lately. You have to go along. And the government isn't passing laws because they know it would immediately be overturned. So what they've done is they've gotten into bed with public-private partnerships with media companies. And they've put pressure on people. Hey, don't say anything about the Hunter Biden laptop because of XYZ. And they go along with it. Okay? They can't compel you to do things. However, just because you have a right to free press doesn't mean the government has to buy you a printing press or give you free airtime on any network or compel a private newspaper to publish your op-ed. That's on you. It's a shield, not a voucher. The moment speech becomes claim on other people's resources, listen to this carefully because this is it. Once it becomes a claim on other people's resources, it stops becoming a right and it becomes a forced transfer. Healthcare and housing works exactly the same way. A right to free housing would mean the government can take the carpenter's time, the landlord's building, the taxpayer's wages, and deliver them to somebody else. That's not a retained right. What is that? That's a political decision to redistribute wealth. The Ninth Amendment was never meant to constitutionalize redistribution. Let's talk about parental rights here for a second, because these are the things that we're talking about. Free housing, free health care. You don't have a right to that because that forces the government to do something to other people. Now let's look at, it takes a village. We should all parent each other's kids. There is no such thing as parental rights. Parents have a deep pre-political right to raise their own children, to decide their education, their moral formation, their medical care within obvious limits and of abuse and things like that. Courts have recognized this for a century plus because it's the kind of right that the Ninth Amendment protects, something the people retain and never surrender to majorities or bureaucrats. Now, let's suppose that there's 51% of the village that decides the village should raise all children and that parents can't teach certain religious or political views, or the state has to seize children whose parents refuse a political curriculum or medical protocol. 51% voted for it. We set it up to the people. The people decided. No, the vote does not create a new constitutional power. The parental right still stands as a barrier. That is the point of enumerated rights retained by the people. They limit even what a Democratic majority may do. Free housing doesn't have this kind of character. No one retained a right to live in somebody else's house for free. No founding era American would have recognized a claim as a natural right. This brings me to something else. I wrote this down earlier when I was thinking about this, or did I? There is, in our declaration, which you have to understand, the declaration is the precursor to this. That is the owner's manual. I'm sorry. That is the motto. That is, the mission statement of our country. All men are created equal, endowed by their creator with certain inalienable rights. It's what we're going to create. And then the Constitution is the owner's manual. It's how to build that. Okay. You take away the mission statement and that Constitution will build a lot of other things that do not resemble the Declaration of Independence and our mission statement. So it's vital that you have the mission statement there. In it, it talks about nature's law and nature's God, that you have rights from nature's law and nature's God. And they put those in there for a reason. You have a natural right if you can observe it in nature. If it's happening in nature, then you know that's natural law. The animals are doing it. I can do it. Okay? Well, wait a minute. We know that animals, I've seen bulls, you know, they don't care. They don't care if it's male or female. They don't care. Okay. So I have a right to that. This is a really horrible example because this is all just moral. And so, but it's a clear example of nature's law, nature's God. So nature would say it's happening in nature, but nature's God has higher standards. So we first look to nature. Is it in nature? Yes. So I have a natural right. Does nature's God say, no, don't do those things because of these moral conditions? So you have to weigh both of them. So when we say we're a Christian nation, Judeo-Christian nation, that's kind of what we mean. Okay? It doesn't mean church. You have to go to church or anything else. It means we look to certain Judeo-Christian principles that say, no, there is a limit on these things, okay? Abortion is another one. There is no example in nature of, you know, a lioness throwing herself down the stairs, you know, to abort her cub. There's no doctor, there's no lion doctor that they go to abort. Okay, so it's not happening in nature. However, they eat their young sometimes. They abandon their young. They abandon the weakest. So don't I have a right to abandon the weakest? No. Yes, it happens with nature. But nature's God says, don't do that. We are better than the animals. Okay? We have more responsibility than the animals. So that's your first test. Then you get down to, Is this a receipt? Am I just turning in, a ticket to claim my rights? No, you have your right. So does the majority have a right to create free housing or free healthcare? No. A majority can pass a law that taxes citizens, that builds public housing or subsidizes rent. That's ordinary legislation. But it can also be repealed by a later majority. So that doesn't make, it's not a right. It's legislation. It doesn't become a constitutional right that courts must enforce against future legislatures. And it does not override the property rights of people whose money or land might be taken. If majority vote could manufacture new constitutional rights of this kind, then the majority vote would also manufacture a right to free speech suppression, or a right to confiscate firearms, or a right to seize children from parents who refuse to say whatever it is the mob says you have to say. The whole point of a written constitution with a Bill of Rights, including the Ninth Amendment, is that some things are placed beyond ordinary majority control. That is what keeps a country together. Because if it's only majority with nothing else, they will take your land. They will take what you own. They will take whatever is popular at the time. They will do. The Constitution sets limits on that. So you never go too far one way or the other. The framers understood the difference between liberty and spoils. Liberty is what you keep even when the majority dislikes it. What are spoils? What are spoils? Spoils are what the majority can temporarily award itself by taking it from the minority. You think of spoils from war. You go in, you conquer a people, you take whatever they have. That's not liberty. That's spoils. Healthcare and housing as positive entitlements belong in the second category of spoils. Parental authority belongs in the first. The Ninth Amendment was written to protect the first, not to constitutionalize spoils. That doesn't mean that you can't do it. You can find a way. It doesn't mean you have to be heartless. And the reason why we are having so many problems in this country is because we don't know who we are. We don't know what the rules are. This is like we're baseball teams that are going out and none of us know the rules. None of us know the rules. And we just look to nine guys in the crowd and we're like, can he do that? Is that all right? Well, yeah. Five of them say, yeah. Four of them say, absolutely not. Well, if we don't know the rules, we don't learn the rules. We have no desire to learn the rules. We're just like, okay, well, five of them said we could. Well, why did the four say no? What do they know that we don't know? This is our job. You know, I was talking yesterday about police officers. You know, 1828 is when London got its first police officer. Before that, it was the community. If somebody was robbing somebody, all the neighbors, if they saw something, it was their job to stop and get that person, bring them so they could go to court, and then return the money to the person they stole it from. And if they saw it and could stop it, and they didn't, it was on them. It was on them. They were just as bad. They were like an accomplice. They're just as bad. But as we grew bigger and bigger and bigger, we realized we don't have time to police everything. We don't have time to do that job. So we lent people in our own community the power to do that for us. Now we look at that power, police officers, and we're like, yeah, well, they can, I don't know what they can do. Well, can you do it? Can you do it? Is it constitutional? Can you do it? Can you go over, if you were in a neighborhood and somebody moves in and you got an HOA and everybody in the neighborhood decides, you know, that guy just moved in. Do you know how rich he is? Look at him. Look at the cars he drives. Look at his house. Look at the way they dress. They've got money coming out of their ears. We don't have that kind of money. You know what? His HOA fee, make it four times what we're paying. Can they vote to do that? Can they vote to say, you know what? Go just take his car. Bill, I'm hiring you. You go take his car. All of us in the neighborhood say, you have the right. Go take his car and then park it in Bill, you know, in Steve's garage. No, they don't have the right. If you don't have the right to do it, the police don't have the right to do it. If you don't have the right to do it, the government doesn't have the right to do it because they all come from you. You're loaning. Now, that doesn't mean you can go and build a jail in your own house because I have a right to do that. No. It's kind of like nature's God and nature. There are higher ideals. There are higher things. And we have decided as a community, we're not going to personally jail. We're going to take our vote, we're going to vote in a new system, we're going to take our money and we're going to pay for that system and they're going to build jails. And so that's the way it works. You don't like it, change people's minds and have them vote it out. But it all stems on you have the right. And that's what Amendment Number 9 actually does. It says, just because it's not written down here doesn't mean it doesn't exist. All the people have all of the rights, all of them, and government cannot touch them. You can get this lesson plan and the songs and everything for the first 9 amendments. Next week will be the last one. It's not too late to start. 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

0: You know, so much of our world is common sense, just all based on common sense. And I think we have dismissed that. And I want to take a look at that. Talking about the Ninth Amendment got me thinking about my mother and the things my mother used to tell me. All the common sense things that we learned as kids, they're still valid. Let me explain next.
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6: Hey there, happy Tuesday. I'm Hillary. This is your 4-Minute Buzz, and here's a recap of today's top stories. Capital One Financial said in a filing on Friday that it had closed the bank accounts for the Trump Organization a few years ago after a review by anti-money laundering experts. Capital One notified the Trump Organization in March 2021 that it was closing more than 300 bank accounts tied to Trump, his family, and his businesses, but has never publicly cited the reason for the closures. Following Trump's inauguration last year, the Trump Organization and Eric Trump filed a lawsuit against Capital One, arguing that the closures were political and that they deliberately targeted the Trump family. The filing states that, quote, Capital One never publicized the termination decision nor its confidential internal process giving rise to the closure, and it permitted plaintiffs several months and granted several extensions to find new banking services, which they did. Well, Capital One said in the filing on Friday that, quote, the closures were the results of months of analysis and careful review by Capital One's AML team in accordance with bank policies and regulatory guidance. Capital One continued, saying, quote, the transaction patterns identified by Capital One are among the types of activity flagged by federal banking guidance. The bank called the Trump Organization's allegations misguided and based on cherry-picked quotations unsupported by the full context, but did not provide details on what it allegedly found. Also, authorities have arrested a suspect who they believe is connected to devastating wildfires in eastern Washington state. The Spokane County Sheriff's Office announced on Monday that it had arrested 37-year-old Aaron F. Farinacci, who was booked on suspicion of arson in connection with the Old Trails fire and is being held on $1 million bond. The fire was sparked on Saturday and is one of several currently burning around Spokane, Washington's second largest city. Combined, the fires are reportedly among the most destructive fires in state history. The blazes have destroyed at least 700 structures and have forced 67,000 to evacuate. Now, as of Monday, more than 1,000 firefighters were on scene, according to fire officials, and that number was expected to double in the next few days. The state's entire congressional delegation asked President Trump on Monday to approve an expedited emergency declaration. Now, lightning-caused fires have also reportedly started in western Idaho and eastern Oregon, and they are continuing to grow, threatening more than 1,400 structures. And then another fire in central Utah quadrupled in size over the weekend to nearly 109 square miles, killing more than 100 cattle. And finally, in an update to a story that we recently brought you regarding a robot teacher's assistant, a New York school district has put the program on hold following outcry from parents. Sally, a humanoid robot, was set to join the Salamanca City Central School District in Seneca Nation territory in September as a teaching assistant. The robot, made by Realbotics, is able to move its arms and would feature a New York accent to make the robot more approachable. The school's superintendent, Dr. Mark Beeler, assured parents that Sally would have many guardrails and will be operated completely offline, and that the robot would not collect any personal information, will not record any video or audio, and will not transmit any data back to Realbotics. Well, the district decided to pause the rollout of Sally after concerns from parents, despite the district already purchasing the robot. The New York State United Teachers, which is the union that represents more than 700,000 educators and school professionals across the state, they've also warned that the precedent is troubling for public education and raised concerns that the sister company of Realbotics produces sex dolls. The district said on Friday that the program remains on hold while it works out new enhanced student data privacy agreements and continues outreach within the community. That's your 4-Minute Buzz.
0: Turning 65 feels like you've been dropped into a constant stream of mailers and calls and ads telling you something different about Medicare, and most of it just makes things more confusing. 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
2: Today, with Michigan voting, I've spent a lot of time thinking about my mom saying the words, show me your friends and I'll show you your future. And Michigan's about to find this out. In fact, the whole country is, in many ways. Hopefully, we don't have to go too far down the road before we really figure it out that we don't want those friends. This was a mistake. We just thought we were all in this together because we're all mad about something, and we don't want to live that lifestyle. Iran, we have called off the strikes. One of the reasons why President said yesterday is somebody is leaking. Somebody leaked our plans for this strike to Iran. We better figure that one out. Where's the honor system in that? Speaking of honor, now look, you know, Politico was saying that our elections are safe. There's no way anybody can, you know, vote, you know, in the elections and us. And now they come out and say, well, actually, it's all built on the honor system. There is no such thing as honor anymore. And it makes me think, my mom, my dad, my grandparents, they had the answer to all of these things. And we didn't listen. We rejected them. And now, as I get older, I'm starting to think, that's the answer to all of our problems. I'll explain here in 60 seconds. First, let me tell you about Z Factor. 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Somewhere in the back of my mind, there is still a screen door, especially at this time of year, that slams at the front door. Wood frame, spring on hinges, pap. And it's right around dusk, and the street lights have come on. And somewhere down the block, there's a mom standing on a porch with a dish towel in her hand, calling a name into the dark. That was the clock. Nobody had a phone. We all just knew. I've been thinking a lot in the last few days about how much of what we actually use, not what I know, but what I use, didn't come from a book or a class or a man on a stage with a microphone or some boob like me. It came from people who said it so many times. It stopped sounding like advice and started sounding like weather, you know? Shut the door. We're not paying to air condition the whole neighborhood. Turn off the light. Money doesn't grow on trees. Because I said so. If your friends jumped off a bridge, would you jump too? This is the one that there was a body count on this one. I'm not mad. I'm disappointed. Oh, my gosh. You've made your bed, now lie in it. Nothing good happens after midnight. Finish what you start. Wear a coat or you'll catch your death. Eat it. Do you know how many children would be grateful for that? Do you know how many starving children there are in wherever? It's funny because we heard them so often that we quit hearing them at all. You know, they were background noise. They were the hum of the refrigerator. And you could have recited every single one of them at 9 years old. And you also, as a 9-year old, would have said, none of these apply to me. And then you're 15 and it gets worse because now they're not just noise, they're an insult. You know, now every one of them is proof that they.

Grandma, that's not how high school works. Okay? Your dad tells you, look a man in the eye, give him a firm handshake. And you think, that's a costume. Some old ritual, a thing that they do. Your mom tells you, write a thank you note. Not a text, write it out. Stamp it, put it in the mail. And you'd rather do almost anything else than that. And then you leave, you move out. And here's what nobody tells you about leaving. It doesn't feel like freedom for very long. It feels like freedom for about 6 weeks. And then you get the apartment with the bad carpet and the neighbor who's up at 2. And you find out that all those rules you were straining against were also load-bearing. And you take them out one by one. And the whole thing sags. You're 23 and you get the flat tire or the bad diagnosis for somebody that you love. Or you get fired. Or the person you were sure one is suddenly not sure about you. And you're sitting on the floor of a place that doesn't feel like home. It's 1 in the morning. And out of nowhere, your mother's voice comes up through the floorboards and says, it'll look better in the morning. And you want to argue with it, but you can't. Because she was right. Damn, she was right the whole time. It actually does look better in the morning. Not fixed, but better. And Mom never explained the mechanism to you. She never cited a study. She just said it every time you cried. And then one night when she wasn't there, it showed up and did the job anyway. Somewhere along the way, we decided that wasn't enough. It just wasn't enough. That because I said so was primitive. We needed a philosophy behind it. So we went and we got one, several actually. And we got the experts. And I'm not against experts. I want a real one flying my plane and, you know, cutting on my knee. But we took people who had never met our child, never sat at our table, never watched that kid at 4 o'clock in the morning with a fever, and we let them tell us how to raise them. We set down all of the stuff our grandma and our mothers knew because it didn't come with footnotes. What do they know? Say please. Say thank you. Say I'm sorry. And mean the second half. Do it right the first time. Leave it better than you found it. Your word is your bond. Which is the whole legal system in what, 5 syllables? Nobody owes you anything. Hard work never killed anybody. Show up early. Go outside. You're not tired, you're bored. Every one of those is a load-bearing wall. And we knocked them all out to open up the floor plan because that's what we wanted. And then one day, and this is the day, this is the one I remember, one day you're standing in your own kitchen and your own kid does something and you open your mouth and your father comes out. Word for word, same cadence, same pause before it. The exact same sentence you swore and everything you would never say to a child of yours. And there's that half a second where you're absolutely horrified. I've just become my father. And then there's that half second after that where you realize, my God, my dad was right. This is true. It's always been true. He wasn't being lazy. It's just the truth. He had gotten so far down the road to know that some things don't have a longer version. It's just it. I've been thinking about phrases. Political, I said earlier today, I think the best political advice my mom ever gave me was, show me your friends and I'll show you your future. That's what the Democrats are learning right now. It's my mom. I could put that into paragraph.

0: Paragraph after paragraph, monologue after monologue. Heck, I have for the last 20 years been saying the same things. I should have just said that. Show me your friends, I'll show you your future. Because that's where they are. I don't think our problem is that we said those things to our kids too much. I wonder if I've barely said them at all. I think there's a whole generation that never got to finish what you start. When you said it to them a million times, so it isn't in the floorboards anymore. Because every parent isn't saying these things anymore. There's nothing coming up through the wood at 1 a.m. when they're on their carpet in a bad apartment. And then I think, gosh, do I even say these things to myself? I tell my kids all the time, nobody's thinking about you as much as you're thinking about you. And then I'll spend the whole afternoon convinced everybody's thinking about me.
1: What the?
0: I'll tell them, it's not as bad as it looks tonight. It'll be better in the morning. And then I'll lie there at 3:00 a.m. like a man who's never heard of morning. I'll tell them that their word is their bond. And then I break a promise that I made to myself last week. Go to bed. Close your eyes. Go to sleep. Call your mother. Drink some water. Say you're sorry first. This too shall pass. And then the other half that nobody ever quotes, which is the good part, passes too, so pay attention. We knew all of this stuff by the time we were 9. And we spent so much time rejecting it. I think maybe we should consider going back to some of those things. We knew them at 9, and most of us are still trying to learn it. But we want to hear it from an expert. Why? Come inside now. It's getting dark. More in a minute. Not every dangerous situation is the same. Some of them are absolutely call for lethal force. And as an American, you have every right to own that kind of tool and defend yourself and your family. If your life is on the line, you bet I'm shooting you in the head. But not every threat meets that standard. 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
0: You know, while we're here, you just can't fake it. You just can't fake it. Trying to think what my mom would say about Tallarico. I mean, my mom, your mom, everybody's mom would know fraud immediately. If that were a friend and he started coming around and he had no Texas accent and all of a sudden he was like, well, howdy, ma'am, how are you? She'd be like, what the hell's wrong with your friend? What's Jimmy doing? I don't know, Mom. He's trying to suck up to a girl that he really likes. She's from Texas, and so now he's all Texan. She's like, tell him it won't work. Jimmy, stop it. Knock it off. I think that's what my mom would say, because he has gone all Texan. He is now lower taxes. He's doing everything. He is sounding like a Republican. Remember, this is the guy who was like, only eat tofu. I only eat tofu. Now he's like, give me some more barbecue ribs. I got to have me some more ribs. Howdy, y'all. It's like, where did you get the draw from, Jimmy? What was happening here? So from the makers of Thune the Ballless Rhino, which, by the way, I have to say, I always say I lead with my mistakes, and I have to lead, because I did something about Sophie Cunningham, you know, and women's basketball and women's sports, and I just have to say, I came out and I said, you know, no men in women's sports. I was wrong. I think John Thune could play in the WNBA. I'm just saying, I think he could. I think he could. But anyway, back to Talrico. So we made a song for good old Jimmy, who's just like us. He drives a truck, man. He's just out Friday Night Lights. I'm just watching me some football. Here's a little song for little Jimmy Talrico.

0: All the way back. I mean, he's had that draw all the way back to spring. I said Delrico, Texas. So, I mean, you're a Texan, Jason. Is anybody going to buy this? Is anybody going to buy this? This guy is worse than Beto.
1: Oh, yeah, way worse than Beto. I don't think anybody in Texas is buying it at all. What I worry about just in the Tallarico election in Paxton is literally the Cornyn voters. It sounds like they are so, I don't know, spiteful or angry that they're willing to let a guy like Tallarico win in this election, which makes no sense to me. Mm. None.
0: Well, you know what? Let me tell you, Cornyn voters, we'll sure learn our lesson. And you'll be standing over there. That won't affect you at all. And you'll be like, I told you so. What the hell is wrong with you? What is wrong with you? I mean, you know, it's really, really important. It'd be every election, it gets more and more important to get out and vote. We are in the fight for our nation's life. And it is only getting more clearer. These guys, I mean, you know, maybe I could understand this 2004, even 2014. Not today. Not today. All right, more in just a second. Let me tell you about the International Fellowship. 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It's called the Chen Elderly Housing Complex. They rolled up their sleeves. They helped deliver meals to elderly residents. And over 200 seniors live at the Chen Complex. 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The daily meal deliveries are not a convenience. 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She lives there all by herself. She looked at the people bringing the food and she said, I am so grateful for what you're doing. Thank you for not forgetting us. I'm so excited that you came to see me. Thank you. God bless you. These people really are in dire need. The International Fellowship of Christians and Jews does this. 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

It's unbelievable. Absolutely unbelievable. You know, this whole grocery store thing, this is just a debacle. Just a debacle. These guys have no idea what they're doing. What a surprise. Wait a minute. You mean the guy who was a blogger before and living in his mom and dad's house behind gates? And then he did a music video. That guy doesn't know what he's doing when it comes to building grocery store chains. What? So they've come out and they're like, okay, so how are you going to stop fraud? Are you going to stop fraud? You know, not that fraud seems to concern anybody, except I think the average person. How are you going to stop fraud? Because if you're selling things at 30% cheaper, here's what's going to happen. Because it's just people, okay? If I don't have to show an ID, if I don't have to be on a list, if I don't have to prove that I need it, whatever, that I even live there, I'm going to go into that grocery store. Let's say I'm going to be a guy who lives, you know, just down the street, and I own a bodega, and I can go in without being checked or anything else. I'm going to just go buy, send me and my crew in. We're all just going to go buy up as many of those groceries as we possibly can. And then I'm going to bring them to my bodega, and I'm going to mark them up 25%. I'll undercut my other, rivals in the supermarket.

0: business, but I'll have it. I'll make, you know, 25%. I'm saving the customer 5%. I've just taken that 25% from the city, but what, they don't care. They're not checking. So I'm just doing it. Okay. There's no law against any of that. Is there? Not yet. I don't think. They better make one. And how are they going to check? Well, they're saying that they're not going to check. Well, kind of, they're going to check. Mamdani could not even answer the question. Jason, pull in that clip you just played here a minute ago for the Torch Insiders.
1: How are you going to keep people from taking advantage of that, that deal, basically? And is there going to be a limit on the number of items that someone can take that are discounted at that level from that essential basket?
2: So our RFP makes very clear that this is a program for New Yorkers to be able to put food on the table, not a program for people to be able to make a quick buck through reselling. I'm going to pass it over to our EDC head, Jeannie Pack, to add some additional details.
3: Yes, if you look at our RFP for the operator, we are looking to make sure that we target New Yorkers, whether it be a sort of a library card-esque thing, and also we manage who's buying and that is focused on everyday New Yorkers. So we are mindful of that, and so we're going to make sure that we have all the things in place to make ensure that that does not happen.
0: I'm sorry. I was just what? It's like they're talking to first graders, so I thought I should get my goldfish out and just eat my first grade food. What the hell's wrong with you? What, you're going to put out a library card? Do you need a license or any kind of identification to get a library card? The answer, yes.
4: My favorite,
0: so it'll be like a library card.
4: Yeah, my favorite part, Glenn, is how she just said it so fast. Yeah, so it's just going to be a library card. That's kidding. But we're going to make sure it works.
0: Yeah, okay. All right, so you're asking for ID. Okay, well, that makes sense because you have to know. Think of this concept. You have to know who's coming in. Are they qualified to buy the stuff in your store? It's a little like voting, but I don't want to confuse it with second grade stuff. So they're going to do a library card. Well, I don't know why they hate women so much, because married women, you're not going to be able to do it because maybe you've changed your name and you don't have birth certificate or any other form of ID whatsoever that could prove who you are. So what they said when they asked about the library card, who was it? The Post asked about this?
4: Yeah, New York Post.
0: And what did they say?
4: So they said, oh, actually, it's not going to be like a library card. It's more going to be like a savings card program, like if you go to Albertsons or Tom Thumb or something like that. Quick clarification there.
0: So like a Costco card, which I have to sign up for, and they have to know who I am because they just don't hand them out of the door. I don't have a Costco card. Oh, well, here's one. They don't do it that way. Or like an Albertsons card, where you have to sign up for it. I'm sorry, these goldfish are delicious. Well, we're talking, in about 10 more minutes, I'm going to roll a little carpet out and get a little juice box. I'm going to take a little nappy nap.
4: The interesting thing on this
0: are these people?
4: Yeah, they said they're not going to check residents, because that was the big sticking point that they just completely flip-flopped as soon as we started killing them on social media over this. So if for your savings card program, if you're not going to check residency, why even have a card at all? Because you can come from Texas and just say, yeah, I live in New York. Give me my discount card. There's no proof that you don't live in New York City. What's the even point of this?
0: See, this is the incredible thing. They know they're being hypocrites. That's why they immediately went, we can't do the library card thing. Let's just make it like an Albertsons card. Well, that won't really work either. Let's just check. Are they from New York? No, we can't check, because then, again, you're saying... I mean, they know they're looking hypocritical. And they know it doesn't work if you don't have some system in place to make sure. Otherwise, everybody will just come in from everywhere, and they'll buy those 25 or 30 products that are 30% off, and they'll leave. And some of them will go and resell them. Some of them are going to take the food from New Yorkers, and they'll be from New Jersey, and they happen to be in the city all the time, so why not stop by the grocery store? Hey, stop by the grocery store and get that 30% meat that's 30% off. Go get that meat. I'll go do the grocery shopping for everything else. And the whole system fails. This is the incredible... You have to be able to have some common sense. You have to have a system that works. This is why communism and socialism always fails. Because once you apply common sense to it, and you're being held to it, well, it's got to be a success. So, okay, well, yeah, well, we're going to do that, just not that. Well, then what? Then how are you going to make that happen? Well, we're going to come up with something that's better than anything anybody has ever come up with before to check ID, except we're not going to check ID. Okay. These people are just boobs. They're just boobs. And again, I really don't get it. I don't understand how more people can't see. You know, here's the good thing. I think people are beginning to. I think they're beginning to. And we're in the primaries now. And so who votes in the primaries? Because I learned this because of the Tea Party. Well, the Tea Party, they're just all electing. What they're doing is they're going out and they're rallying around all these extremists. And these extremists are never going to win in the general. They're just never going to win because people need the moderates in the general. Oh, okay. All right. Well, you don't have any moderates. You know, once a communist, always a communist. Once a socialist that says, I want to get rid of the Senate and the Supreme Court, that kind of sticks with you. You know, I have a hard time clawing that one back. Now, let's just see if Americans are still awake enough to go, yeah, that doesn't make any sense. Because this doesn't make any sense. This just doesn't make any sense. Does it? Jason, let's quick, in the few minutes that we have left, would you quick give me an update on what the hell is happening with, who's leaking? The Pentagon is leaking? Somebody in the Pentagon? Is it, what's happening? Our war plan, this was said by the president yesterday. And the president was having a press conference, and he was going to say, he said that what's coming next will be the biggest bombing campaign since World War II. That's pretty significant. He said it will decapitate. Well, don't use that word unless you actually mean it, and it's going to happen. I don't think it will. But so he said we had to call it off because Saudi Arabia asked us to call it off, and some of the Oman and everybody else asked us to call it off, give it more time for a little bit more peace. But then I hear that, because he said it, and also somebody leaked our plans. What? Wait, what? Can you say that again? What happened?
4: Yeah, the president said that they were looking at one of their largest strikes on Iran. And most of the news went towards the Iranians going back to the president, supposedly calling the president and saying, begging him to do a deal. So he halted those strikes. But then he also said that one of the reasons why they came to him begging for a deal is because they had every single detail about these military strikes that were about to happen. So somebody leaked something. And I don't think this is getting enough news because we don't know who. The president didn't go further into that. So we don't know if it's someone suspected within the administration, within our government, military, or if it's foreign, if this was from one of the Gulf kingdoms, for instance, like Saudi Arabia, Qatar, places like that. Saudi Arabia has been lobbying the president not to attack. And that's been all over the media lately. So they're against us on this. So whoever did this leak needs to be dealt with in some way. And it goes far beyond even this. We've been hearing for weeks now that all these different sources, they're saying sources say that we are critically low on air defense interceptors. And Reuters today said the U.S. has used virtually all of its long-range precision missiles during the Iran war. How is this information getting out? This should be top secret information. Something smells very, very badly.
0: Let me take a break, and I want to ask your opinion as a service member, what you think of this. Senior officials at the U.S. military command carrying out Donald Trump's war in Iran came in an email. It said, "We need ideas." I'm going to read this email to you, and I would love your opinion on this because it sings to me, but I think it also signals something to others that don't understand out-of-the-box thinking. That is not good. Did you read this email, Jason? Jason, can you hear me? Did you read that email?
4: Yes. I did. It doesn't sound unlike how, you know, they, it doesn't sound out of the ordinary to me. It's the ordinary, thing sounds like that it's actually getting out.
0: Let me read it to you and see what you think. We'll do that in 60 seconds. First, Super Sure.
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0: All right. 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
0: All right. So I want to go back to what we were talking about, the situation with Iran. The president has come out and, a memo has been released where it says, and it went out to the military, we are looking for new ideas. Basically, if anybody has any good ideas that are, you know, out of the box on how we can defeat Iran, email us, call me. And I think this is really quite brilliant myself. I think, you know, how many times have you been in a company where like, we could fix this thing? We could fix this thing. We all know, but will they ask us? Nope. So I don't know exactly who this email went to, Jason. Did it go to, who did it go to? Did it go far enough down the chain? No, it's just in the upper level.
4: I don't know who it went to. Okay. Yeah, I don't have any information on that.
0: And but has this happened before? Are we do? Is this do we do this all the time?
4: This, I mean, I've never been at that level, so I would assume that happens at that level. But I you know, kind of look back on like, you know, how commanders place a lot of emphasis on small unit tactics and letting the, you know, NCOs innovate. And they make a lot of, you know, command decisions on the infantry level, at the base level. And they rely on the people with the experience to do things. That's what makes our military so great. And I see this as just kind of like at a macro level, them doing the same thing. I don't think that it's out of the ordinary. But if you're looking at a situation where Iran is attacking ships in the Strait of Hormuz, we are doing strikes on different positions to try and stop them from doing that. They're looking into, from what some people have said, and looking into also doing a ground or a ground blockade, which is one of the proposed tactics that they might switch to. You're going to want to want lots of opinions on how to pull that off. That's all I see on this. I see them probably already having a plan in place, but just seeing if some of their other experts within all levels of the military have something more to contribute than they're open to. That's all I see that is.
0: Yeah, personally, I don't have a problem with it, but I've never read that before, and so it stuck out to me. One last thing, we don't have much time to talk about this. Maybe we'll get into it tomorrow. Minnesota, Michigan, South Dakota have... We now know that Iran has tried to hack into their water systems. Iran is not a primitive society, and they can hack in. And apparently, the federal government has said, expect more. They hack into our water systems. That's a whole different universe that we're in right now. And I don't think people really understand how dangerous this situation is. And by the way, Minnesota and Michigan, South Dakota, these are just the states that either haven't updated yet or won't follow the Homeland Security advice to change and upgrade your system. They're easy to hack, and Iran is trying. More on this tomorrow. May God save the Republic.
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17: It's the Steve Day Show, and here's what happened while we were away. Brought to you by the wild world of sports once again. What a dichotomy we saw over the last 24 hours. Back in the WNBA, the face of the league, the much-beleaguered Caitlin Clark, decided to fold when asked about the ongoing rancor over her teammate Sophie Cunningham's stance on the side of reality and against so-called transgenderism.
18: I think for us, like, you know, it's not really a discussion we really have in our locker room. I think it's for leagues and the governing bodies to work with their athletes to find solutions, but our focus is on basketball, and that's what we talk about and how we can get wins, and obviously we didn't do that tonight, so you need to find an area to improve in that way.
17: Meanwhile, women's tennis superstar Irina Sabalenka of Belarus, she's the number one by a long shot tennis player in the world, at least on the women's side,
19: was asked about the World Tennis Association becoming the first international sports league to mandate one-time sex testing results of its athletes to prevent dudes from competing against women.
20: I think it's really important to keep the fairness in our tour, and it's obvious that biologically, right, the men are way stronger than women, so I feel like it would be not really fair for the woman to compete against biological men. So I believe it took them a little while to make the decision, and I support it.
19: In completely unrelated news, a popular reality TV star was arrested on child sex charges, according to authorities. Sydney Starr, whose legal name is Sydney Favors, a dude pretending to be a woman, was arrested Sunday at the Embassy Suites Hilton Hotel in Hapeville, Georgia, for the alleged sexual assault of a boy. Favors is being held without bond in the Fulton County Jail on charges of aggravated child molestation, sexual battery against a child under 16, and sodomy. Also this week, in further completely unrelated news, Jason Poulduras, a man pretending to be a woman, was arrested in Oklahoma on charges of allegedly possessing and distributing child porn. He also allegedly talked about engaging in sexual acts with children. Transgenderism is terrorism. There is no gray area and absolutely no room or quarter for anybody trying to skirt around the issue. We'll stick in the world of sports as Pittsburgh Steelers quarterback Aaron Rodgers absolutely ripped Anthony Fauci a new one during his appearance on Pat McAfee.
21: Is everything better? Is everything funner? Is everything more awesome? Like, how do you kind of view this year versus maybe the years of the past?
22: I'm going to plead the fifth.
21: Okay. Okay.
22: Like that. Gotta love that guy. Like that absolute coward, Tony Fauci. Absolute coward.
23: Yeah. Hey, it's back, baby.
22: Are you kidding me?
21: Yeah, 111
22: You
21: times.
22: Got a pardon and you're in front of you, and you pleaded over 100 times at the White House? What are you scared of, Tony? Yeah. I thought you were the science.
21: Yeah.
22: I am science, and you get up there and you can't answer a question?
21: Yeah.
22: What are we doing? And how much time did the network spend on that? How much time did they spend on my responses every week, on my vaccination status, on Taylor and Travis's wedding? Did they do even a minute on Tony Fauci?
19: On CNN over the weekend, RFK Jr. attempted to have a conversation about vaccines with a room temperature IQ.
24: I see my job as telling the truth, and the truth is that there is study after study after study. It's one of the most studied things out there in science.
25: You're repeating it like a parrot. You're repeating like a parrot.
24: So
25: I've actually read the science. You don't want to come back here and debate the science.
24: I'm not debating this with you.
25: Of course you are.
24: No, because
25: all you know how to do is repeat things that people told you and say, trust the experts. That's what you did during COVID. Now we know that Anthony Fauci, who was the expert, was lying about everything, about masks, about social distancing, about natural immunity, about the transmission from the vaccine, about the source of COVID. He was lying, and you were punishing people for not trusting the experts. And now you're rolling out the experts again.
24: Yes.
25: To talk about something that you have no personal knowledge of.
24: Okay, well, guess what? That is my job, to talk to people.
25: Your job is to tell the truth to the American
24: public. Yes, yes, and my job is to get as much information as I can.
25: And what we were doing.
19: With friends like these updates, Utah Senator John Curtis announced the introduction of a bill on Monday that would create a voluntary state-sponsored visa program, allowing state legislatures to expand their temporary alien workforce. Curtis said of the proposal, quote, Utah employers tell me time and again how difficult it's become to find enough workers to meet growing demands. Translation, my corporatist buddies are starting to get nervous. They may have to start paying good wages. Mamdani Mania wants to see some ID. Last week, Mamdani, New York City mayor, announced the new city-run grocery stores promising 30% markdowns on food paid for by because the idea has never been tried before. This week, Mamdani was asked a relevant question about the new plan.
1: How are you going to keep people from taking advantage of that, that deal, basically? And is there going to be a limit on the number of items that someone can take that are discounted at that level from that essential basket?
2: So our RFP makes very clear that this is a program for New Yorkers to be able to put food on the table, not a program for people to be able to make a quick buck through reselling. I'm going to pass it over to our EDC head, G-PAC, to add some additional details.
24: Yeah,
3: Yes, if you look at our RFP for the operator, we are looking to make sure that we target New Yorkers, whether it be at sort of a library card-esque thing.
19: So you need an ID to use the new city-run grocery stores in Mamdani Mania, women and minorities hardest hit. Learning Chinese today. Today's phrase is, am I doing this right?
5: 我这样做对吗?
19: And that's what happened while we were away.
6: Man, it's almost like mainstreaming pervy adult fetishes is poison to a culture or something. Looking at the continued trans terrorism. John Curtis, yet another example of how the Republican primary voter is really most responsible for the current state of America. But I want to address Caitlin Clark and precisely why she has an absolute obligation, not just morally, but financially, athletically, to address the issues that Sophie Cunningham is speaking on. We'll get to that and more here next on The Steve Dace Show. That's a bad omen.
19: It hasn't happened for a while. It's been a minute.
6: Greetings. Happy Tuesday. I'm Steve Dace. He's Todd Erzin. He's Aaron McIntyre. 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You can cancel, of course, at any time. All right. Coming up on today's show, D. Michael Cleary has written a book that maybe has the single best title of any book I have seen released so far in 2026. And it's possible we're a little more than halfway through the year. It may end up being the single best book title of any book released in the year of our Lord 2026. It's called Loser Theology. And we're going to get to him and his book coming up at the bottom of the hour. And then next hour, hat tip to a friend of the program, Robbie Starbuck, who still has a way cooler name than me. If you have not seen this, and we have not done this very often on the show, one, I kind of think most of the time it's kind of lazy. And then two, you know, I kind of think that if I can't deliver that level of compelling content to you, then what am I doing here? Right?
8: Right.
6: There's no need for the show, right? But there have been a few times over the 20 years we've been doing this that someone has done a work that is so extraordinary. It's worth showing in detail on our own program. Not just say we highlight other people's work all the time, but that's kind of a key word, like a highlight, right? It's rare that we will just go ahead and share their work verbatim for you in real time and let you absorb that. But what Robbie has produced here, and he put this out about a week or so ago, I think it's the finest piece of content I've seen. So this is a heck of a show for you guys today. Erzin and McIntyre, do not screw this up. All right, I promised the audience that maybe the best book title of the year is on the show today. And then I promised the audience the best piece of content I've seen anybody on the right produce this year is going to be featured on the show today. And then we're going to talk in between. So we've got to raise our games here. All right.
8: But once more into the breach, my friend.
6: Indeed. So you're saying don't be optimistic is what Todd is. Keep it low. Keep your expectations low. But Robbie put together an incredible takedown of Jezebel. I'm sorry. Of Candace Owens. And it's so compelling that after I got done watching it, I just texted it to myself. I said, hey, man, we've got to feature some highlights of this on the show. If you're okay with it. He's like, you can play the whole thing if you want. Well, we don't have time to do that. But I have instructed Todd to take three 10-minute clips that he found to be the most compelling. And we're going to share those with you. I don't want to just break them up into 2 or 3 minute clips because I frankly don't think it'll do it justice. Right? And if you're tuned into the Steve Day Show, then you're not really a short attention span, you know, consumer of content anyway, because we're terrible at indulging that, frankly. It's not one of our strengths. All right? So I think it requires 10 months of demonic and satanic slander. I think requires, you know, a detailed retort. And Robbie does a phenomenal job with this. And we're going to play a few of those clips for you in the next hour for an hour long, fake news or not. And we'll have our reactions as well. And then for overtime today, we're going to move Pop Culture Tuesday to the overtime. And we're going to talk about maybe we don't have superhero fatigue after all. So, you know, I mean, I always want these numbers adjusted for inflation. So it's a little bit off because Endgame came out.

0: and everything else that had big openings back way back in the day. But if you look at since the COVID era, the number three grossing film of the COVID era is the last Spider-Man film. The biggest opening that Hollywood has had since the COVID era is this Spider-Man film. Now, I was reliably informed that there is superhero fatigue. See, I don't think there's hero fatigue at all. And I don't think there's superhero fatigue. I think people actually want superheroes. And what's been happening here since COVID, and Sony, Spider-Man is a Sony property in association with Marvel, so Sony produces these movies. What I think Kevin Feige at Marvel has been doing, and I think James Gunn is now attempting to do this, I think, to the detriment of the DCU, is deconstructing of heroes. I think people are tired of woke, postmodern, whiny deconstructions of heroes. They want heroes to be aspirational. So we're going to get into that, what I mean by that, coming up in the Pop Culture Tuesday in the overtime today. 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All right. I want to address, though, one individual in particular to open the program today, if you guys are okay with this. And that individual is somebody from not very far from where we're broadcasting from today. In fact, she is a graduate of the largest, I think, well, it used to be. Is it still the largest Catholic high school in the state of Iowa, Dowling? Is it still?
1: I think it is. Yeah. I don't know. So, what would it be bigger?
0: It certainly was when she graduated from there. I think it was in 2019, 2020 is when she graduated from there. And that is literally a stone's throw from us today. It's maybe an 8-minute drive from where we are today. And there's an argument I see taking place on the right. I've seen several people on both sides of this either criticizing Caitlin Clark for punting in the clip you saw there from Aaron in his outstanding montage today, or they're saying she has no obligation to walk into these minefields and step on these rakes. And if she just wants to be an athlete and left alone, that's totally fine. The latter answer is just dead wrong. It's just dead wrong. And hey, I'm a rights of conscience guy, you know that, okay? I mean, I submit my, I'm a justification by faith is non-negotiable, dude, and I have a Roman Catholic who thinks I'm dead wrong about that. Edit all my work, right? I can't display my malleability any more than that, okay? So if it's a matter of conscience, then because, well, Steve, if you think it's a matter of fact on justification by faith and not a matter of conscience, why is that not a total separator for you? Well, because we did have church teaching before Luther nailed his 95 theses to a wall, right? So, you know, there was a Christianity before that date took place. I can assure you that's the case, right? And there's all kinds of people that I think are great influences in the history of the church that didn't necessarily believe justification was by faith alone. So it's been a matter that's been debated within the church really since the end of the apostolic era. So I think the scriptures are ultimately clear. And what I mean by that is the preponderance of evidence is in favor of the position I have. Otherwise, why would I have that position, right? It would make no sense. I'm a sola scriptura guy, and I think the preponderance of the evidence goes against my position, then I'm what we would call a heretic at that point, correct? Mm-hmm. But there's been plenty of other great people that are way greater than we could ever aspire to be that think differently. So that would be why. That's why ultimately Jesus said it is not by their perfect systematic theology you will know them, but by their fruit you will know them. So, but I think this is not a matter of opinion. And I don't even think it's a matter of conscience. I don't. I think it's a matter of fact that Caitlin Clark has an obligation to address this. What league does Caitlin Clark play in?
1: The W, as it's known.
0: Yes, yeah. And the W supposedly stands for?
1: Women.
0: Women, indeed. So, the Erzin family, you guys are pretty big proponents of women's sports, right?
1: Big.
0: I mean, you've got four daughters. They're all involved to varying degrees. Yep. Some at the local level, some, one of them, your oldest, just won SEC Scholar Female Athlete of the Year in the best athletic conference in America, the Southeastern Conference, correct? Well, it's not currently, but perennially, it typically is, okay? Generationally, it certainly is. That would be the Southeastern Conference, right?
1: Gotcha.
0: And she was the Scholar Athlete of the Year in that league.
1: Yes.
0: And I'm sure

0: she rose to all of this because of no contributions from her family. No long drives in the back of vans or cars where the siblings had to come along and be a part of this as well. Just automatically happened organically. This was not a team effort or a family investment in Ainsley whatsoever, right?
1: It was the opposite.
0: It was the opposite. Yeah. So, in other words, you guys are pretty big proponents of women's sports.
1: Absolutely.
0: Yeah. I mean, your daughter has soared to just shy of Olympic level. So, if that's the 1%, she's in what, the 2 or 3% of women's athletes in America right now, probably?
1: I think that's it.
0: Okay. Double scholarship athlete, soccer and track at Arkansas. And she's the SEC Scholar Athlete of the Year in the year of our Lord 2026. So, at a minimum, she would be in the top 2 or 3% of female athletes currently alive and active in athletics in the country today, probably.
1: Yes.
0: All right. So, let me ask you a few questions then, if you don't mind. So, it's just not my male snobbery. Do you mind?
1: This is my jam.
0: Okay. How many McDonald's All-Americans do you think Caitlin Clark could beat? So we're talking 17, 18-year-old high school kids, right? Considered the best of the best in the graduating class of 2026. Freshmen going into college this year. How many of them do you think Caitlin Clark could beat one-on-one?
1: None.
0: None of them?
1: None.
0: None. Okay, so that's about, isn't like 25 of those, I think, is what that number is, isn't it? Like 12 on each team or 30, something like that. Okay, let's expand the board a little bit, right? What about the top 100 recruits in the country in the class of 2026. How many do you think Caitlin Clark could beat one-on-one?
1: None.
0: So these are not even fully developed young men yet, right? 17, 18 years old. High school, and nowadays they have trainers and stuff, but they haven't done like any college level strength and conditioning, anything like that, right?
1: Right.
0: Like Michigan has one of the McDonald's All-Americans coming in on our team, Brandon McCoy. And I mean, he's and another one named Quentin Costello. So they're two of the best players in the country, but you can look at them and tell there's a difference between being 17, 18 and being in a college strength and conditioning program for 3 years, right?
1: Right.
0: So even as string bean high school kids, she couldn't beat these guys, you don't think?
1: No, you're actually being too kind. Like, just keep...
0: All right, let's expand the board more.
1: How about a high school weightlifting program and the difference between a freshman and a senior in high school?
0: Yeah.
1: Same.
0: How about, like, say, the median number... So there's 330 teams that play college, men's college basketball every single year. All right. So let's just say a median scholarship athlete that's coming into one of those schools, right? How many of those do you think she could beat one-on-one?
1: None.
0: None of them. What about any of the guys who weren't drafted and played in the NBA? So they're not good enough to get drafted in the NBA. And so they're trying out in the NBA Summer League right now, and they're not going to make them get cut. How many of those guys could she
1: beat? None.
0: Because those guys are now more physically developed too, right? So what would happen then if those guys just decided to go Corporal Klinger and you're like, you know what, man, I studied basketball in college and I don't have, the academic, requirements to get, a pharmaceutical sales rep job, which is or insurance rep job, which is your classic. You were great at the alma mater, but you weren't good enough to go pro. But you can make a nice living in this career and sell to our network. Every school has those two jobs, right? Pharmaceutical rep, insurance rep. There's all kinds of offices of former college athletes who weren't good enough to go pro, but were outstanding enough and good enough citizens that the donor and alumni network of that school, and there's a few other industries like that, right, that are kind of populated with former athletes,
1: right?
0: Okay. What would happen if those guys would be like, I can make a lot more money in the WNBA right now if I just, identify as pretty. And if they were to jump in the NBA. So you just told me, so forget grown men, because that's what I'm talking about. Guys that have played in college, gone through a grown strength and conditioning program, their testosterone levels are in their peak. You're telling me 17, 18-year-old young men, she couldn't beat the average high school star athlete. And
1: no,
0: she's the greatest. She's maybe the greatest female athlete in the world alive today.
1: No, and I want to be close.
0: Okay. So then it would seem like protecting the integrity of what that word W means would be vitally important to her, would it not?
1: Yes.
0: All right. So if the league just decided to, what was that Daily Wire movie? I never did get a chance to see it. I had a few friends in it, though.
1: Yeah,
0: Lady Ballers?
1: Yeah.
0: Okay. So if a few of these guys we just talked about, guys who got cut from a summer league team after not getting drafted, and weren't good enough to play in the NBA, don't want to have to go overseas and learn a new language and whether you can drink the water or not, okay? And have this, they've just decided, you know, I can make almost as good as money, maybe even better, just staying home and playing in the WNBA. And you know what? I'm pretty. And I'm just going to go in there, man. What's the, what was the first Adam Sandler movie? Was it where he goes back to the fourth grade? Remember the scene where, is it the Billy Madison? Is that the one where he goes back?
1: Yeah.
0: And he's playing basketball during recess. And he's just dunking all over these kids and rejecting all their shots, right? So if these guys just decided, you know what? I don't want to go learn. I don't want to go play in Hungary or China or in France or Spain. Okay. I'd rather just stay home where there's In-N-Out Burger and Chick-fil-A and, you know, everybody speaks my language and I know I can drink the water and AC's not, outlawed, apparently. Like, apparently it is in some of these other European countries. And I can make as good, if not better money. Just, you know, I'm pretty now. Why wouldn't they do this?
1: Game over.
0: And what would that do to Caitlin Clark's stock to just watch these guys come in and pretending to be women and just absolutely physically just roll her, just steamroll her on the way to the basket. She could not even get a shot off. You know, no, she could shoot from half court. Their arm length and everything else, that's because she can do that well. But their arm length and everything else is nothing she's accustomed to having to account for, right, as an athlete, shooting angles and things of that nature. And they just kind of Billy Madisoned her. Would that be good for her value, do you think?
1: It wouldn't be good for anybody's value anywhere, which is why this is not political. It's about reality.
0: So it seems as if you are profiting off of being a woman, playing in a league whose first word is of its branding is women's, right? Then defining what is and is not a woman would be paramount. Before we even get to what classes did you, what were they even teaching you at the largest Catholic high school in our home state? Before we even get to the moral component.
1: Yeah, there's a reason my kids didn't go there.
0: I know. But before we even get to a moral component, how about just a fiduciary, you know, common sense one? I am the most recognizable female athlete on the planet today. Why would I want that branding diluted? Because it only hurts me.
1: That's my point. It's not just political. It's not just fiduciary. It's not just moral. It's everything. It's reality.
0: Right.
1: And once again, Steve, just if I may, D3 and D2 guys who would have been play basketball at that level in college, but decide my time is done here. I had a good run in high school. I want to go to the big time D1 university. Those men are recruited by women's basketball programs across D1 to play them in not just basketball. My daughter Ainsley at Arkansas played the guys who were employed by the athletic department as runners, water boys, things like that. But they had the background. They play them, and they're told by the coaches, in not so many words, don't hurt them. This is about making the girls better. This is not about your glory years, but you're useful to us. You make them better. They would play D2, D3. I don't even know if they'd start at D2 and D3, but they can beat everybody at D1.
0: One of the greatest women's basketball coaches of all time, Pat Summitt, famously used to train her Tennessee Lady Vol teams up against the student managers that she had.
1: The student managers, that's who.
0: So these are guys who weren't even good enough to even play Division II, Division III, or chose not to because they wanted to go to a big-time school academically instead. But, you know, they were maybe intramural basketball stars or could have played at that level if they wanted to do so, and that's how she trained. One of the greatest women's basketball programs of all time was against the male student manager.
1: And we can go lower still. The women's national soccer team, the best in the world, actually did get beat by a U14 boys team.
0: So I think Clay Travis has this bet out right now. It was $1 million. I think he just upped it to $10 million. Yeah. What is it? I can't remember. Is it any WNBA team or a WNBA All-Star team against a high school All-American team that he puts together? But the parameter, it wouldn't make a difference. Yeah. It'd be the same result either way. So, again, I mean, she absolutely has an obligation to address this. The only reason anybody cares who Caitlin Clark is, that she is the global phenomenon that she is because as a society, we determined there ought to be unique, exclusionary opportunities for women given the obvious biological differences between them and men. That's it. There would be no market whatsoever to watch Caitlin Clark do a cotton-picking thing with a basketball without that determination that was made in a previous generation. So I truly don't understand how anyone can make the case. I mean, you're a Jewish commentator on the right. You see a rising tide of anti-Semitism. You don't think you have any kind of obligation to say anything about it? Well, that gets in the way of my clicks. What would we say about such a person? Vacuous, weak,
1: coward.
0: Yeah. I mean, well, maybe you can hear the click of, can you hear the click of the gas chamber then? I mean, if you don't speak up now when you had the chance, how many of your ancestors wish they would have had your platform to speak out?
1: Well, you bring up such an, this is, should be the easiest thing to speak
0: 10,000%.
1: Not hard.
0: And having her own teammate be the one that is taking the lead on this is some divine, cosmic kind of stuff. All right. I mean, it is.
1: Whew. Yeah. And on that front, if I may, and the Blaze is the one who reached out just today on the Blaze. Ainsley wrote another column about this very thing.
0: Aaron, am I wrong? I don't see how she doesn't have an absolute obligation to address this, because it goes to the heart about why anybody cares who she is.
2: Yeah, it's the question that I begged and you answered for us earlier in the segment. What does the W and WNBA stand for? There is no gray area, and it's foolish for anybody wearing our jerseys, not to mention the Fever jerseys, but our jerseys to say, hey, she just wants to ball. She just wants to focus on meritocracy. Just let her go. She doesn't have to take a stand on this. After we just saw in 2024, one of the driving forces of that election, Kamala Harris is for they, them. Donald Trump is for you. It's not a political issue. It's an issue of reality. That's why that was turned into such an effective political commercial.
0: Correct.
2: Back then.
0: Correct.
2: And to give up the ground, if you're saying, oh, no, this is just about meritocracy, you're ceding the entire argument. You're ceding the entire argument. So, yes, and I don't know at this point what to make of Caitlin Clark. I really don't. Her teammate, her enforcer, the person who sticks up for her on the court while she's being
0: the bludgeoned. Only person, the like only, in the entire league.
2: The only person takes the stand, and now you don't have her back? Give me a break, man. Woman.
0: For the longest time, and I've said this on the show when this topic has come up, I just thought she was pathetically and desperately desirous of the approval of the spirit of the age. I'm kind of thinking it might be the other way now. She was a Kamala gal, after all. Remember, she liked all her stuff when she got in the race and everything. So I'm thinking maybe she just doesn't want to expose to a lot of her audience, which is white, more conservative, traditional, and Midwestern, what her true allegiances are. Then maybe it's the other way around. That she's not a coward. She's cunning. Not that that's any better, but that's kind of what I'm beginning to think.
3: Hillary Rodham Clinton just published an op-ed focused on yours truly.
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0: He's a Terminator-level messenger. He's the best messenger we've had since Reagan.
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0: Suddenly gets relabeled as horse-paced and dangerous. 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Well, this is the leader in the clubhouse for the best book title I've seen so far in the year of our Lord 2026. Loser Theology, Why the Weak Will Not Inherit the Earth. And I'm not sure if this is a book or a love letter written to me. The author D. Michael Clary is here with us because essentially that title is everything I have railed and rampaged against since this show went live on June 12th, 2006, so 20 years ago. Michael, it's good to have you on our show for the first time. How are you?
17: Doing great, Steve. Thanks for having me on.
0: You bet. So let's, you know, I typically start with subtitles with conservative or Christian books because we do have, and I've written a few myself, it is kind of in the conservative or Christian handbook to come up with the longest subtitle you possibly can. Right. All right. So I always want our, I usually want our authors to, and I've gotten some long ones on mine. Trust me. So, I mean, I'm like the Spider-Man GIF. I've got fingers pointing back at me. Okay. But in this case, I actually want to start with your title. All right. Loser Theology. Explain that.
17: We've been losing for the last 30 years as evangelicals, 30 years and beyond. And it happened because largely there's been a doctrine that has been taught by a lot of evangelical leaders that has convinced us that we are supposed to lose as a way of being faithful to Jesus. And the more we lose, the more opportunities we have to suffer, and suffering sanctifies us. Therefore, if we lose, we grow as Christians and we're more faithful to God. Meanwhile, our culture and country is in chaos, and evangelicals think that, well, we shouldn't push back on that. We should lose. We should surrender to the culture, and the chaos that's been unleashed has been just a demonic legion of hell that has been poured out, and it's time for us to reject this theology and to start thinking differently about what is our duty in society.
0: So let's unpack that for a second, because listen, we serve our Lord was called in the Old Testament the suffering servant, right? All right, he suffered for us. We are expected to offer our bodies a living sacrifice, which may include suffering for him. The apostles were all warned of what was to come their way. Hey, if they do this to a green tree, what are they going to do to you, right? So that's where the temptation of this fallacy comes in, is that the back end of this statement is true, okay? And if you want to see why, you know, Christianity conquered Rome without a standing army, it was, you know, generations of believers who are willing to suffer and count it joy to suffer for the name, as the apostle said, right? So the back end of this equation is true. It's the premise here that is flawed, though, right? The premise is to essentially allow bad stuff to happen, right? So we do, you know, should we do evil so good may come? No, is the answer. Is to allow bad stuff to happen in order to grow our character. That is essentially tempting fate, right? That's the, that's actually what the enemy says to Jesus. I mean, hey, throw yourself off this building. The word says he will not cause any harm to come to you, right? His anointed, right? So that's essentially tempting fate. That's saying, well, no, Lord, we didn't want to act on the talents and abilities and resources you gave us because, you know, we thought I would put hair on our chest to defy those things and to deny them instead. Now, that's not the same as being willing to suffer. In fact, you're now trying to cause suffering. If you want a religion that looks to cause suffering, we've got Islam.
17: Right. Well, yeah, there's two facets to this. One is a means and ends problem. Suffering is not the end. It is not the goal. Suffering is a means to an end, and the end is the ultimate glory of God and the kingdom of God being brought to earth, the advance of the kingdom, the Great Commission being fulfilled, and these sort of things. Suffering might be one of the means that God uses to accomplish that purpose, and suffering certainly will bring about our greater sanctification as Christians. But we're never commanded to pursue and seek suffering as the goal, as the end. The other side of that is that suffering is a part of the Christian life, such that God works through our suffering, and we are suffering because we're doing something good. If you see suffering as the end, well, then you'll just any old suffering can do, and to be passive while the left just sort of takes over the world, that's an easy way to suffer. But the suffering that we're called to is suffering because we're being faithful, and faithfulness means we might be opposing what the world is doing. We might be pushing back. Mm-hmm. And so I think a good exemplar for what I'm trying to advocate for is Charlie Kirk. Charlie Kirk did not believe in losing for its own sake. He was a man who was bold, convictional. He was a committed Christian, but he was outspoken and courageous. And because of those things, he suffered. He paid the ultimate price. His wife and family, they paid the price of losing their father and husband. And so he suffered righteously, and he was not seeking suffering, but suffering was visited upon him in the will of God and the providence of God because an evil man shot him. But that is different than just saying, well, we should just suffer. And the people that are calling us to suffer, if you'll notice, they're almost always on the evangelical left or left of center. Mm-hmm. And who they want to suffer are the ones that are conservative Christians. They want us to lose, which is basically get out of the way so the left can advance its agenda. And I mean, that's we get what we've gotten when we do that. We lose our culture. We lose our churches. People apostatize because they don't want to be a part of this because it's ungodly and it's unbiblical.
0: So I'm glad, because that was what I was going to ask you next, Michael, is who's advocating this? Because I think, you know, for the last 20 years, I have done as many shows skeptical of dispensationalism as anybody, any evangelical with a national platform I am aware of. And yet, the term now, dispensationalism, is getting so, trope-ized, I just made up a word. I almost feel now compelled to, like, defend this theological interpretation, because essentially, it's now the catch-all blame for literally everything, when in reality, you know, a lot of the evangelicals that are the reason that we're not Germany and France and England right now, is they were the voting block out of the counterculture that countered the counterculture. They didn't give up. And a lot of them, frankly, came out of Billy Graham, inspired, you know, evangelical or dispensationally inspired, movements, right? So I think it's important to identify then, because dispensationalists then ultimately think, in a way, we lose in history, right? Things get progressively worse, right? So I've accused him at times over the years of kind of driving a car with the gas and brakes at the same time. Okay. but what you're advocating, none of them would advocate, like, absolutely just do nothing. All right. They're the people, in fact, that are getting blamed for being Christian nationalist and being too political with their faith. They're the ones getting that blame. Right. So then who is actually advocating surrender? Who's saying things like you quote in your book, hey, the Bible Belt is teetering, let it die. Who, name some names. Who are we talking about?
17: The names would be guys like Russell Moore. He is the one that was the quote in question. Like, if I see the Bible Belt teetering toward collapse and I say, let it fall. That's Russell Moore. He is the Baptist guy who is the champion of this loser theology. And, you know, he's the one that he's been more on the nose with saying things like that. We should lose. We should be, we should lay down our power and that sort of thing so that we may lose, because that makes us more faithful. On the Presbyterian side, you have guys like Tim Keller, who has said similar things, which is the gospel is all about the cross, and the cross is about laying down power for the sake of others. He said things of that sort. And so there's a different variety of it, which is neither of these guys would be dispensational. I don't believe Russell Moore would be dispensational, mm-hmm. and certainly Tim Keller would not be.
0: Not as a Presbyterian, so, wouldn't be, no.
17: Yeah. And so loser theology, what it does is it takes a basic human impulse, which is in men in particular, which is to be passive. It's like, we don't want to get involved in this. We don't want the headache. We don't want to get in a fight. Let me just kind of, you know, mind my own business and stay out of the trouble. And that is it takes that impulse, which is a vice in men, and it gives it a theological veneer and says, actually, when you're passive, you're being more like Jesus, because Jesus was passive. He allowed himself to be led as a lamb to the slaughter, and he did not open his mouth. He did not defend himself, and he was hung on a cross. Therefore, if you're following the way of Jesus, you're going to be just like him during that Passion Week and the moment of his crucifixion. Mm-hmm. And it says, well, that is being Christ-like. And what it does is it omits the whole other example of what Jesus provided for us in the Gospels and the whole sweep of the narrative of Scripture, which is the advance of God's purposes in the world. And it gives us a pass. It enables us to sort of opt out of that. And so it isn't limited to dispensationalism. Dispensationalism has like an eschatological incentive that it creates that makes room for loser theology to creep in, where they say, well, it's all going to burn anyway. The world just needs to get worse and worse, and then we'll get raptured off this rock, and then, you know, we'll be in heaven together. And so dispensationalism, there's an incentive there, but not everybody acts that way, but some of them might. But you also see a Baptist version in Russell Moore, which he'll take the words of Jesus or the example of Jesus and do it. Tim Keller has his version. And so it's loser theology is not limited to a particular tradition. I see it as a vibe or an ethos that runs the gamut of all different kinds of traditions, where people who just want to stay out of it, they have their pietistic excuses. I don't want to get involved in politics. I don't want to mix my religion and politics, things of that sort. And in every case, it is taking a Bible verse or some little nugget of scriptural truth and extracting it from its context and using it as an excuse to just stay out of the fray, which basically makes us lose while feeling as though we're being more righteous for losing. And that's been the problem in any denomination.
0: How often, since you're talking about something that's comprehensive and multi-denominational, how often is this really just a cover for, I'm really just a leftist?
17: Oh, very often. Very often. And leftists and loser theology have a similar...
0: So I'm essentially Tokyo Rosing the church, basically, is what I'm describing. How much of it is I'm just running a despair blackpilling op on the church because I'm a leftist and I want your enemies to beat you?
17: Yeah. Well, loser theology, the messaging is almost always aimed at theological conservatives and religious or political conservatives as well. It's like we are the ones that are called to lose, mm-hmm. while the ones who are telling us that we should lose, ironically, they are left of center and they are promoting a message that they want to win. They want to have influence in what they're saying. And so they want their message to win, and the message that they want to be ascendant is the message that conservatives should lay down our power and we should lose. And so you have two routes to get to the same destination. Secularists want conservatives to lose because we're in the way. Well, we are the ones that will oppose them as the bulwark against their agenda. But these loser theology people, they have the same goal as well. They also want us to lose, and we end up in the same place, which is godless secularists, and the left wins, and we've been eliminated, although the left, the secular left and the kind of leftist loser theology people, they both lead to the same outcome, which is conservatives lose and the left wins.
0: I got about 2.5 minutes here. I think we should address, though, the reason why this is effective, I think, Michael, is there has always been a tension, particularly post-Reformation, right? The Anabaptist broke off. There's always, on a pietistic, branch, there has always been a tension within the opposite. The tension within Islam is how much you are compelled to use your worldly access to spread dominion of Allah. The tension within Christianity is how little of that you are to use. It's the opposite tension, right? Because we do represent a kingdom of another world. And so let's go to your subtitle and focus on the use of the term weakness. Vis-a-vis the term that Jesus uses, which is meekness. And I've spent a lot of time on our audience and talking to men around the country, focusing on that word meekness or power under control, right? That it's not piety versus just seeking power for power's sake. But what's the sphere of dominion and influence that God has granted you? And do you wield that under control, meaning under the discipline and authority of his word? So kind of compare and contrast their meekness and weakness.
17: I think they get confused because they rhyme. They sound similar.
0: Right.
17: And so you hear the word meek, and what comes to mind is weakness. But meekness, as you say, it is strength under control. So basically, it is power that is restrained by gentleness. And so you could have, let's say, a godly, righteous, powerful ruler. He's going to be firm with his enemies, but he's also going to be tender towards his friends and his family, mm-hmm. because his power is being used for a righteous purpose. And so, you know, back in the Greek philosophy, they would consider meekness to be the mean between passivity and rage. And so it is a fire. There's a lion, but he's on a leash, and he is restrained, but in the right moment, he can be let off the leash. Christians in our day, they don't really have that kind of power, and they feel as though asserting that sort of power would be unchristlike and ungodly, because it might mean we'll have to do or say things that might make people feel uncomfortable, and we don't want to hurt people's feelings. We don't want it to be anybody to be offended, because we've defined that as the way that we love. And so the tiger's kept in its cage, and we feel like he belongs in a cage, and we should never let him out, and he should never assert power or strength. And that is weakness. Meekness is the willingness to use power at the right time and in the right way with righteous restraint. But he's got the range to also be gentle when necessary. And whenever you see these as a combination of strength and restraint, then you get meekness, which is a virtue that has been universally recognized.
0: Well said. Folks, this book comes out August 18th. You can pre-order it right now. So let's go ahead and let's blow those pre-sales out of the water. So when this thing debuts, it has an incredible number. All right, Loser Theology by D. Michael Clary, Why the Weak Will Not Inherit the Earth. Go pre-order it right now for August 18th, right now at Amazon. Loser Theology, Why the Weak Will Not Inherit the Earth. This is one of the most important conversations we need to have in the church today, and we have barely broached the subject. So, Michael, it's been an oversight for us to not have you on yet. We will certainly do so again and more often in the future. All right, God bless you. Thank you.
17: Thank you, Steve.
0: You bet. Again, folks, this is a good $24 well spent, is this book. Loser Theology, Why the Weak Will Not Inherit the Earth. The people who founded the country, like I told you a few days ago, they didn't just declare independence and then it just jazz hands. That's not what happened. Okay. They had to make it so. All right. And trust in the faithfulness of Providence to then make their efforts successful. Loser Theology, Why the Weak Will Not Inherit the Earth. We're going to come back with an hour-long special edition of Fake News or Not here next.
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0: 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I am Steve Dace. 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And then if you wouldn't mind, we'd love it if you're a podcast listener, if you would subscribe by hitting that subscribe button, or if you're an Apple iTunes, you hit follow instead. 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To the tens of thousands of you who have, thank you. We appreciate each and every one. And we appreciate our friends over at Trust and Will. They're not just a partner here on the show. I mean, they're a life partner for Amy and I. It's where Amy and I go to keep our estate plans, our future plans, the day that none of us wants to talk about, but is coming for us all, to make sure we're ready. 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We welcome you now to Fake News or Not. We're going to do a special hour-long edition, because friend of the program, Robbie Starbuck, has done some incredible work. I think it's the finest piece of content I've seen so far this year any of us produce here on the American Right. And I think the way that he explained and distilled all of the various fallacies, lies, false witness bearings that Candace Owens has engaged in here for the last 10 months, what you saw, or what you're about to see from Robbie, is nothing short of a thermonuclear warhead. I mean, it's an epistemological weapon of mass destruction that Robbie does here. Now, this is an over hour long expose that Robbie does. I would urge you to watch every single minute. We obviously don't have time to share all of that with you, but with Robbie's permission, we have three clips, long form clips, that we're going to share with you. We want to keep things in as much context as possible, but this kind of gives you the gist. And maybe if you've got a loved one who is still kind of, you know, caught in the web here of this, maybe we'll help give you some ammunition over the course of this hour, both with what you're going to see and hear from Robbie, as well as our discussion afterwards and reactions to what he does with this outstanding work. So let's play clip number one. This is about 5 minutes. Here it is.
1: Imagine that you're in charge of Mossad, the intelligence service for the state of Israel, where you spend most of your time planning operations against Hamas, Hezbollah, Iran, and so on. And then one day, while you're busy managing all those things, you receive a strange new assignment from the highest levels of the Israeli government, working in tandem, possibly with Egypt and the French and the CIA, of course, or some variation thereof. And you're told that you guys must carry out the execution of Charlie Kirk. Put aside the question of why. Why Israel would want to kill a man where, if they were ever found out, they'd risk a war that could very well wipe Israel straight off the map. As the leader of Mossad, let's pretend that's just above your pay grade. So your sole responsibility now is to murder the founder and leader of Turning Point USA, which incidentally just helped elect Donald Trump, who is easily the most pro-Israel president that I have seen in my lifetime. So if you were given this order, how would you execute it? It's a morbid and unsettling question, and obviously, you know, one I don't want to ask, but we have to if we are going to confront this. So how would Mossad do it? Well, consider the murder of Hamas military leader Mahmoud Al-Mabou in a hotel room in Dubai. He looked as though he died of a natural death in his hotel room, which was locked from the inside. In truth, Mossad agents injected him with a drug that paralyzed him. Then they suffocated him. And they would have gotten away with it too, except for the fact that Dubai authorities pieced together the assassins' movements with CCTV. They found the killers were using fake passports from countries like Australia, Ireland, the UK, France, and Germany. One of the passports used the name of a British citizen who had never actually even been to Dubai. It was a similar strategy that Israel used in 1997 when Mossad agents posing as tourists used fraudulent Canadian passports in their attempt to kill a Hamas leader named Khalid Mashal. When they saw their target, the Mossad agents injected him with a synthetic opioid using a device that they placed next to his left ear. He quickly went into a coma. The drug would have killed him except for the fact that the assassins were detained as they tried to make their escape. To secure the operative's release, Israel had to provide an antidote. Then there's the case of Wadi Haddad, the Palestinian militant that mysteriously died in East Germany at the age of 50. Doctors in Iraq suspected that he had been poisoned, but they couldn't prove it. Officially, he's classified as a leukemia death. But according to the investigative journalist Ronan Bergman, Haddad was actually killed by a slow-acting toxin that was custom developed in an Israeli lab. A Mossad operative with access to Haddad's home had secretly placed the toxin in Haddad's toothpaste. And every time he brushed his teeth, he introduced more of that poison into his bloodstream. By the time he was in the hospital, it was too late. He died 10 days later. There are many more cases like this, and in every single one, Israel went to great lengths to orchestrate a murder that, if everything went to plan at least, couldn't be tied directly to them. It would look like a natural death or some random homicide or, in some cases, an accident. Mossad, like other major intelligence agencies, prefers to retain plausible deniability. And in order to achieve plausible deniability, they conduct their assassinations outside of the public eye, involving as few people as they possibly can. And they often use poisons or fake identities. So if the assignment was to murder Charlie Kirk, you'd expect a similar playbook, except for the fact that discretion would have been even more paramount. You have a target who travels on small planes and in cars nearly daily. An accident on such a plane, for instance, has the plausible deniability that their operations value. Or they could have used a device like an umbrella or a handheld spray to quietly inject him with a fatal poison, just as we saw with Khalid Mashal. They could have snuck into one of his hotel rooms and suffocated him, like we saw in Dubai. All of these approaches would have been at least somewhat consistent with Mossad's operational tactics. Any of these approaches would have made it very difficult, if not impossible, for anyone to definitively identify Israel as the culprit beyond any doubt, and it would have made these conspiracy theories a lot more difficult. It also wouldn't have carried what I'd like to call the martyrdom risk. If your target can become a martyr due to the way they die, it creates various dangerous obstacles and variables that you undoubtedly have to consider as a state actor. Choosing the one method that guarantees a decades-long federal investigation, a trial with full discovery, and eternal public pressure and scrutiny is basically choosing to be caught if you're a black ops intelligence unit. So, in order to believe the most prominent conspiracy theory about Charlie Kirk's murder, which is that Israel or France or some other nation are secretly responsible or working together, then you have to believe that Mossad, along with the CIA, France's Foreign Legion, and Charlie's own team, all decided to conduct an assassination in broad daylight using what is essentially a sniper shot at a packed American university on camera in 4K in front of thousands of phones. So, they chose the maximum exposure option, guaranteeing billions of people would watch and analyze it, while also guaranteeing that a massive investigation with unlimited resources would follow. And in doing so, you change the math entirely, so let's discuss that math. Their assassination now requires the buy-in of thousands of co-conspirators, including the FBI, Utah DPS, local police, medical examiners, doctors, hospital staff, prosecutors, and defense attorneys. And maybe even the family of Tyler Robinson. So instead of doing what they've always done, a tiny group of professional operators who'd rather die than compromise operational details, they decided to do this. Oh, and they did this while also choosing the loudest, sloppiest, most traceable assassination method imaginable. That would mean they have pulled off both the most complicated and impractical assassination in the history of assassinations, while also choosing the most stupid option. In which case, you must think they are singularly genius villains who have managed to keep thousands of co-conspirators silent, but they're also so stupid that they've left breadcrumbs for Candace Owens and Ian Carroll to crack the case. Does that sound a little ridiculous?
0: Yes. It sounds a lot ridiculous, in fact. A lot. That clip is so potent and powerful. It's almost, you know, something's really good when its own analysis is included in its own deliverance. It's not just a response. It's an analysis of the response therein, Todd.
2: Yeah, and you were clear about the amount of time you wanted, the number of segments and things like that. But like, I started watching it and I'm like, oh, I think we're done here. You know, after I got to this point, I really, what else is there left to say? I just think it's a, and other than the last 10 to 15 minutes where it gets more personal than him and Robbie goes into talking about,
0: because they'd have a prior relationship.
2: Prior relationship, yep. And things like that. Up until then, so I'm talking, it is like, this thing is like 40 minutes and you're going to hear more of it, of that over. You'd think this is over. No, and then he just like drops a hammer again and again and again.
3: I was willing the night after, from no other motivation than, you know, it's probably pretty likely this was a lefty or somebody who was just completely worked over some way, somehow by some demonic doctrine. I thought that was highly likely. But the evening after, when we still didn't have a suspect, or the evening of, the night of, I was still willing to entertain anything.
2: Sure.
3: Still willing to entertain anything. But I did my own numbers crunching, kind of a la Robbie Starbuck. Given everything that we know to this point, a couple of weeks ago, I asked Grok to do some math for me. What are the odds that you have to fake all of this evidence, fake DNA evidence? You have to get the buy-in from Tyler Robinson's family, Tyler Robinson himself. You have to get all of these different factors together, all of these things that they're claiming are working interconnectedly, faking 4K digital video evidence, mm-hmm. faking geographic evidence, faking same place at the scene of the crime at the same time as the crime. And I couldn't even fathom the number it came up with. The closest analogy would be if a monkey sat down at a typewriter and typed out all of the published works of Shakespeare perfectly on its first attempt. That is the odds of this being pulled off.
2: Hmm.
3: Pretty astronomical odds, if you ask me. I don't know. I happen to think, though, Ian Carroll kind of sounds like somebody who could sit down at a typewriter and type out the entire published works of Shakespeare.

0: is that they have a too elevated view of human nature. And I think that's what Robbie just articulated so well there. That if the world was really run by a select few in a shadowy organization, I promise you it'd be run a lot better. You want to know what places like never have like health code violations, which restaurants do? Mob restaurants. You want to make sure you get the best food, cleanest bathrooms? Go to a mob restaurant because they can't afford to have anything out of place. They can't afford to have any reason why anyone comes in and has a justification for coming in and digging around at their money laundering scheme here. If things were really run by a shadowy group of a few, it'd be a lot more efficient. A lot of times, conspiracy theories at this level give a way too elevated view of human nature. They claim human beings are capable of things in a mass coordinated event that, frankly, they're just not. And that's what Robbie is tapping into.
1: Can I reiterate something as well along those lines? If you truly believe every jot and tittle about this Candace Owenstown conspiracy cult thing, phenomenon, if you truly believe that all of these people working interconnectedly, the French Foreign Legion along with the Mossad and underground moles beneath the amphitheater there.
0: It just sounds retarded to say this stuff even out loud.
1: If you truly believe all of this working together interconnectedly and you're pointing this out, you must also therefore believe that all of these shadowy figures running all of this don't care that you're pointing this out in broad daylight.
0: They silence you.
1: Then stop doing anything. It's lights out for all of us. What's the point of any of this?
0: Correct. Why isn't Israel killed Tucker Carlson, you know? If they're silencing everybody, including one of the last big name friends they had left in Charlie Kirk. Guys, I was one of the people having conversations with Charlie up to the day he was murdered. And you want to know what all those conversations were about? How to confront Groypers, anti-Semitism, how to purge it from our ranks. That's what a lot of those conversations were about. The last private dinner I had with Charlie a few weeks before he was murdered was the entire topic with a group of leaders and donors on our side. Was a private dinner about Islamic infiltration. I mean, Tucker did a show yesterday about how actually Islam's not a bad thing and it's just total Jewish propaganda. With everybody's favorite historian, Marty Maid, came back apparently. So if Israel's just out there silencing everybody who disagrees, why haven't they killed Tucker yet? Why are they letting him spout off? You know what? I know what it is. Tucker's a double agent. He's a double agent. That's the only reason why he gets. I mean, why can't we take Tucker's own standards and hold him accountable to his own standards? And to quote Tucker, everyone knows this. That's one of his favorite lines, right? Everyone knows this. Everyone knows this. Tucker's a double agent. Only rational explanation why the Mossad is just out there just taking people out that would dare defy the Jewish realm. And yet Tucker just continues to spout on. Just asking questions. Let's get to clip number two.
2: And thinking that a shot went off from here, if that was just maybe like decoy number two, and actually Charlie was shot from beneath him, which then could maybe explain why there was no exit wound. Maybe everyone's looking up when we should be looking below, right? Maybe we should be looking below. People are doing very, what I would say, credible videos. People that certainly have the credibility are ballistics experts that are saying that what we see in the front is an exit wound, not an entry wound. A theory that is being floated that Charlie was shot from the back. And I'm telling you this 100%. Charlie Kirk was shot from the front. And at least a fragment of the bullet was recovered from his neck. What I can state rather unequivocally is that there is now more evidentiary support that Charlie may have been killed by a rigged explosive device that was on him. I never dismiss the exploding mic theory. I was always clear to my team that I thought there was something there. And then my producer has a note that there are a lot of comments asking about the microphone theory. Here's what I will say about that. When I looked at image from the side, the microphone is still on him afterwards. So like when you see it from on, it looks like it kind of disappears. But then it kind of shifts when you look at the perspective slightly to the left, you see that it actually stays on him and it's just in the fold. I would imagine if anything did sling into him with that kind of a force, it would fall off. And I can tell you it doesn't fall off. Yeah, I never changed my mind. Maybe we should be looking below. Charlie was shot from the back. Charlie Kirk was shot from the front. Charlie may

0: have been killed by a rigged explosive device that was on him.
1: Did you catch all that? Candace definitely hasn't changed her mind at all. I mean, the bullet, it came from below Charlie Kirk, or behind him, or in front of him. And by the way, maybe there wasn't a bullet at all. There was actually an exploding microphone. How many people would need to be involved in a cover-up like this? Let's start with the many people who were in attendance at Charlie's speech when he was shot. This was a crowd of about 3,000 people by most estimates. Why do so many of them have to be involved? Let's go down the list. For starters, there is no way that former Utah Valley University officer Christopher Bagley wouldn't be involved in one of these theories. He's the campus police officer who first heard the shot coming from the rooftop of the Lossie building. He then ran up to the top of the building and discovered Robinson's sniper nest, which led investigators to immediately begin reviewing all the relevant surveillance footage. The same footage that eventually led indirectly to Robinson's arrest. If there was truly an exploding microphone or a gunshot from below Charlie, then Christopher Bagley must be in on it, according to these theories, right? And he's far from the only one. All the people in the crowd who immediately turned and looked toward the Lossie building are also implicated. I mean, after all, if Charlie's microphone had exploded, why would they look in the opposite direction? Watch this. They're all looking away from the alleged microphone explosion. And you know what that means? They must all be in on it too. And the person filming this footage, well, they're probably working for Mossad as well, because he uploaded this footage online, clearly, in order to convince everyone who saw it, tens of millions of people, that the shot actually came from the Lossie building. So everybody around him, they must all be in on it too, which is really diabolical evil stuff if you think about it. On top of that, no one in the crowd has come forward with video footage showing the explosion of a microphone. Imagine that. Instead, all we have is footage showing the kinetic energy of a bullet causing Charlie's shirt to move at the same time as the impact. That is it. No one reported a chemical smell. No one saw any vapor. No one felt any kind of shockwave. In short, pretty much everybody in the crowd decided to cover up the explosion of his microphone. That is what you would have to believe. And then you have all the people in the crowd who are wearing maroon, which is obviously a sign they were involved in the assassination somehow. Watch this.
0: So remember when I told you that I had noticed an oddity about September 10th regarding the amount of young men who were alone in the crowd and were wearing maroon shirts? And then, of course, the neocons tried to mock me. Ha ha ha, maroon shirt, she's going crazy. And it did look to me like army regiments were organizing by color, but in plain clothes. And people back home gratefully confirmed my suspicions. They wrote us emails and said, yeah, Candace, when we do things overseas or undercover, we do organize in that manner. Well, you guys, it turns out that I was indeed right. We can go through this. Here's another person wearing a maroon shirt. Here is another person wearing a maroon shirt. Here is another person wearing a maroon shirt. This guy who gave us all the footage, I found him to be remarkably suspect, and his son was wearing a maroon shirt. This is another person in the audience just wearing a maroon shirt. Again, all alone. This guy wearing a maroon shirt. All alone wearing a maroon shirt. Wearing a maroon shirt.
1: Just for the record, is it weird to wear maroon? Because by some estimates I just pulled, maroon and burgundy account for somewhere between 5 and 10% of everyday men's clothing colors. So in a crowd of 3,000-ish people, it wouldn't really be weird to see at least a few dozen, maybe even 100, men wearing maroon. Their choice of t-shirt color does not indicate in any way their involvement in a military operation. And I am kind of stuttering to find my words because it feels ludicrous. And of course, that's what Candace is trying to do. She wants to make the entire debate so ludicrous that no one can take anything seriously. And it's very hard because you're playing a game of whack-a-mole where when you hit one, another thing pops up. And so anybody piercing one thing thoroughly, she could just move on to the next thing. It's the choose your own adventure of assassination theories. But assuming for a moment that the maroon theory is totally legit, we now already have hundreds of people right there off the bat who are involved in this conspiracy. Then you have the planners of the assassination itself. You've got Tyler Robinson, whoever planted the exploding microphone, everyone who fabricated all the physical and digital evidence, the bullet casings, the DNA, the rifle that his parents identified, the Discord chats, the rooftop trail, the cell tower records, the impressions on the side of the roof. No black op of this complexity runs with fewer than a dozen people, so we need to add them in. And every participant is a lifetime leak risk. Remember that. Every single one. Even more absurd, in this all-time difficult assassination, we're told that these highly trained black op assassins managed to pick the wrong caliber of bullet for the job. In their haste to fabricate ballistics evidence, the assassins supposedly picked a round that would have gone straight through Charlie's neck and should have created a massive exit wound 100% of the time, if you believe these theories. The problem is, it's not even remotely true. But let's look at this from Ian Carroll. In his tweet, he says, "So now that we know that the bullets allegedly used to shoot Charlie appear to be brand new FMJ rounds and that Tyler was not a great shot, can't wait to watch the Fed sloppers move their goalposts and explain how brand new 30-06 FMJ stops in a human neck. I was told there were mountains of evidence to convict Tyler Robinson, and instead I'm left with mountains of questions, contradictions, and wildly improbable coincidences." What's amazing about this particular post is that Carroll attached an image of rounds that were recovered from Robinson's rifle, and they're clearly not FMJ or Full Metal Jacket rounds, which are designed for maximum penetration, yes. Instead, these are soft points. Those are designed to fragment throughout the body on impact. Carroll himself later acknowledged this in a follow-up, but he still didn't back down, and this is important for you to see. Here's his tweet. "Correction. Looks like they could also be soft points, which also is extremely problematic." In other words, no matter what kind of bullet was used, Ian Carroll is convinced it is evidence of a conspiracy, one way or the other. If it's a soft point, he'll say it's evidence of a conspiracy, and if it's a Full Metal Jacket round, he'll say the exact same thing. Heads he wins, tails you lose. The facts have no relevance whatsoever to this analysis. Phoenix Ammunition, which manufactures precision ammo, has done some of the best work debunking this narrative. As they put it, after reviewing an image of the rounds that Robinson was using, quote, "This is a Remington core-locked soft point round. It's specifically designed to deform, slow down, and prevent an exit wound. Available at literally every single gun store and sporting goods store that sells ammunition."
2: Again, I mean, that's, folks, I think you can see why we're playing these as long form rather than doing our normal Mystery Science Theater, commentary in the midst of, or chopping it up into punchier clips. These clips by Robbie are forces of nature, and they just need to be seen in context. But I feel like I don't have much to add because, again, the commentary comes with its own analysis, Aaron.
3: Are you saying that human beings are not ballistic gels, ballistic dummies? Are you saying that maybe there's other things? The people who told me to go online and watch footage of a 30-06 and what it does to deer, and I immediately found like the first result is no exit wound, and all of these things that they told me to do that I ended up doing and kind of flew in the face of everything I was being told, I'm starting to do some noticing.
2: Hard not to notice once you notice it.
3: Starting to do some noticing, yeah. Todd and Steve. Steve and Todd. Starting to notice that Ian Carroll, Candace Owenstown. Starting to notice that everything they say is wrong. Starting to notice that. Are you starting to notice? Is this the great noticing that we're supposed to be
2: and
3: doing?
2: And once you notice, you can't stop noticing.
3: You can't stop. Yeah, you can't unsee it.
4: I'm having dreams about it.
2: I mean, Todd, I said to you during the break, it was providential that we booked Michael Clary for Loser Theology before we did this, because we've been planning to do this for about a week with Robbie's clips. Because if it weren't for Michael's encouragement in the first hour, after watching these two clips of Robbie, I'd be preaching in precatory prayers against my own country. I mean, I'd be looking at God just saying, you know what? Shut it down. I mean, the amount of people that are so retarded that they are succumbing to this just blows my mind. I mean, if you're a daily listener, you want to know what the most devastating thing I think in that clip is, Todd? If you're a daily Candace Owens listener, just the pattern that he shows from her own clips, just contradicting herself on a regular, ongoing basis. Yeah. And you just can't, you, there's no point where some of you are like, what are we doing here?
4: Well, it's bookended perfectly. No matter what they say, that to Robbie's point, no matter what they say, they're absolutely certain of it and that you're a loser for not having dreams.
2: Sounds
4: like
2: very Fauci-esque, but I'm very certain of it. And if you dare, it's funny, the people that tell us to keep asking questions don't really like to be questioned.
4: It's exactly like that. Yeah. So, I mean, Candace is relying on the fact, and that's why what the first segment informs the second one, because all those shooters, looking back at the obvious, the gunshot that did it, he's a patsy, he's a distraction. Okay, so Mossad decided to build a Rube Goldberg machine of assassination when the previous segment says that's never the way they do things. You guys,
2: to take out one of the last allies that they had left with a real platform.
4: I mean, all of those who think it's so obvious. Can't you see? We're right back at you. Right back at you.
2: A lot of time. Well, Steve, they're just doing, I've heard this many times. They're just doing what you guys did during COVID.
4: No.
2: See, Robbie is actually doing what we did during COVID. And then I would look at you and say, and so you know why the counter explanation doesn't make any sense? And what would you often say?
4: Because it doesn't make
2: sense. Because it didn't make sense?
4: Yes.
2: You want to know why what Candace is saying doesn't make any sense? Or sound like it makes sense? Because it doesn't make any sense? I mean, it's just satanically slanderous. I mean, it's a minute by minute violation of the commandment of bearing false witness. And yet, there were a lot of people. I have no idea how much of Tucker's audience is American. I've asked around, I've done a little of my own research, talked to people who would know, and there's a lot of advertisers that have walked away, from what I've been told, disappointed in the response they've gotten from the Tucker Carlson show. So I can't tell you how many of his numbers are Arabs, foreigners, Muslims, but I repeat myself. But here's the thing. Those same sources that tell me they don't really know how real Tucker's audience is, they tell me that Candace's audience is actually very real. And there is response and stuff from her audience. That's real. Which means a sizable amount of our own people got absolutely sucked into this. And it's one of the most infuriating, frustrating, pathetic things I've seen in my entire career. One more clip to go here next.
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2: All right, back here on the Steve Dace Show, brought to you by our friends over at Kexi. And if they taste like they're homemade, it's because they are. The very gooey cookies that, if you're like me, you dream about, and they come in a host of flavors. And today, by the way, is National Chocolate Chip Cookie Day. 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
4: Are you high on pumpkin spice right now?
2: It's getting close. It's getting close. Did you guys see I got the Werther's pumpkin spice caramels out there?
4: I did not.
2: Yeah, they came in already. 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All right, we've got one more clip here from Robbie Starbuck that we want to share. Watch this.
1: Forget about the fact that Robinson's own parents turned him in, that he confessed, that he said he wanted to commit suicide, and so on and so forth. Despite all this evidence, in reality, according to Candace, Tyler Robinson was never actually there. The conspirators used a body double instead. That seems like a very risky and unnecessary strategy, since Robinson and his parents could easily go public at any moment and unravel this entire conspiracy. Then the secret assassins, they used an explosive device, or maybe a shooter from below, even though there were dozens of cameras recording Charlie Kirk when he was killed. And what's more, they used another asset, Robinson's roommate, Lance Twiggs, to assist in this plot. But instead of making it believable, they simply refused to interview Lance Twiggs at all. That's Candace's claim, that Twiggs was a federal asset and the conspiracy so incompetent that they didn't even interview Twiggs in order to keep up appearances and make it somewhat believable. Of course, none of this is actually true. Twiggs was interviewed multiple times by the authorities, including the day after the shooting. He also appeared on camera in an interview with prosecutors in a previously recorded conversation that we all saw during the preliminary hearing. People can now see this with their own eyes. According to Candace, though, all of these people were in on it. Lance Twiggs, seemingly Tyler Robinson, his parents, the people who planted the rifle rounds, and so on. The list is nearly never ending. But the conspiracy goes even deeper. Then you have to involve the hundreds of people in law enforcement. If Tyler Robinson didn't actually fire this fatal shot and he simply fired a decoy, then the FBI's forensic response teams, as well as the investigators from the local police department, they are all compromised. That's the direct implication of what Candace is saying. Not only did this investigation somehow miss the obvious evidence of an explosion on the stage, but the FBI would also have to ignore or fabricate all of the relevant ballistic evidence. They would have had to miss wherever the decoy bullet landed, as well as the explosive residue, and all of the signs of an explosion that would have been captured in 4K on many cell phones, by the way, in the crowd. All of that also has to be ignored or hidden. Orem PD, Utah DPS, campus police, and every other agency that touched this case would have needed to do the same thing. They would have all had to hide this or manufacture evidence or fail to notice manufactured evidence. And everyone involved in the process would have had to remain completely silent throughout the whole operation until their own deaths many years from now. Now, let's think through the likelihood of this. Remember when that transgender shooter committed the massacre at the Covenant School in Nashville? 3 adults and 3 little 9-year-old kids were murdered. Remember what happened when the authorities refused to release the shooter's manifesto? Eventually, it leaked to Steven Crowder, as well as local publications like the Tennessee Star. Some of the shooter's medical records even leaked out. Because that is what happens when there is a top-down effort to force an entire agency into silence, even when there are obvious questions that need to be answered. The secret eventually comes out. Good men do step up. The bigger the cover-up, the higher the stakes, and the more agencies that are involved, the more likely leaks become because the math becomes impossible to contain. When you're talking about the single most significant and widely covered political assassination in our generation, there is no way you will ever get all of these agencies to remain silent, because each agency, it involves real people, individuals. Even just selfishly, one of them could break it wide open and they could become filthy rich while doing it. So this becomes especially true, according to one of Candace's leading theories, at least, where there's a trap door below Charlie that a shooter could have used. Because then there's supposedly this whole underground lair where assassins could have operated from and that authorities all chose to ignore. Then we get to the medical chain. The paramedics, ER staff at the hospital, and the medical examiner who autopsied Charlie and recovered the bullet fragments. We're talking about dozens of people here at a minimum. If the ballistics were faked, the medical examiner and forensic pathologists are all in on it too. These are people whose entire profession is documenting exactly this kind of event. The Utah Medical Examiner's Office conducted his autopsy. They opened Charlie up to look for anything that might have killed him aside from a bullet. And what they found in the end was exactly what they expected. Charlie Kirk was killed by a single gunshot wound to the neck. But if a microphone or another shooter had really killed Charlie, the odds are 100% that someone in this chain would have spotted something unusual. But that didn't happen. No one involved in Charlie's medical care or his autopsy has even hinted that there might have been some other cause of death, that there might have been just something weird. And then you get to the people who would have to be involved in the operation itself. It goes without saying, under Candace's theories, Robinson's defense team, they must also be compromised. That's the only way to explain the fact that Robinson's lawyers didn't introduce any of Candace's theories during the lengthy preliminary hearing last week. You'd think that if there was evidence a bomb had killed Charlie Kirk, or that the Egyptian military was involved, or the French Foreign Legion, or guys in maroon shirts, or Trump, or the CIA, or a B cult. Yes, a real thing she pushed. Then the defense would have presented it. This was their opportunity to get a judge to release their client. But Robinson's attorneys did not call any witnesses. They didn't even suggest that the microphone was a bomb, or that there was some other gunman, or that Erica Kirk had just held some secret meeting at a military base, or that foreign intelligence assets were in the crowd. Instead, at every turn, Robinson's attorneys made it clear that their goal is merely to spare their client from getting the death penalty. They've made no effort to exonerate him. In fact, Robinson's lawyers have consistently made objections before the court in order to keep evidence secret, including footage of Tyler committing the crime, sealed from public view. That is what they want. Meanwhile, Erica Kirk's lawyers have told the court that they want every bit of footage and evidence released. Media has asked for the same thing. So have the prosecutors. Robinson's lawyers, the very people you'd expect to be shouting from the rooftops about a vast conspiracy so they could poke holes in the official narrative as much as they possibly can, they're the only ones who are trying to hide the available evidence from public scrutiny. Think about that. For Robinson's lawyers, their literal job is to find holes in the state's case. A framed client is the case of a lifetime, career-making, headline-making. They would have full discovery access to every piece of evidence. These people could write books that would make them wealthy and their grandchildren wealthy. The theory requires them to sit on this proof of a frame-up, the frame-up of a century, against their own client's interests and their own fame and fortune. So yeah, the defense team and their staff have to be in on this at a minimum, right? And so do Robinson's parents, who haven't said a word in public about this alleged plot to frame Tyler. And for good measure, you have to include the retired county detective who helped convince Tyler Robinson to turn himself in. Surely, if that guy had been interested in the truth, he would have encouraged Tyler Robinson to plead his innocence here. Then we can get into the congressional intelligence committees with subpoena power, the inspector generals, the journalists at every major outlet, including outlets ideologically motivated to blow this wide open. A proven state assassination of Charlie Kirk would be the biggest story in American history, at least in my lifetime. Every reporter on earth would want it, but none of them have broken such a story, which obviously means they're in on it too. And as we all know, the implication from Candace Owens has been that Erica and Turning Point are also involved. One of her main pieces of evidence seems to be that Erica supposedly lied about her young children waking up in the middle of the night.
2: Again, I honestly don't understand how anybody who's in their right mind can believe any of this. And I truly think you're dealing with a spiritual malevolent force. The kind of spiritual in Candace, the kind of spiritually malevolent. I just think Ian Carroll's just some kind of internet retard, honestly. That if Joe Rogan had never put on, no one would know who he was, and almost no one knew who he was before Joe Rogan did. But Candace, I think, is a spiritually malevolent force. I think there's way more. The odds are way greater that she was satanically and strategically placed within our ranks. In order to gain enough credibility, so right at the most painful moment, the enemy could take the mask off and use her to be the most painful weapon he could possibly forge. To quote Tucker, everyone knows this. So at least that's what I think. But I just don't understand how anybody could buy any of this. in your right mind. I don't. And I think that you're under a religious level of devotion. There's only one force on earth that compels our species to act in such ways, whether it's a WNBA coach saying that, I'm not educated enough to know what a woman is or to believe any of this. I think the only force on earth that compels this level of devotion is religion. That's why it's really and vitally important you have the right one. And what's the difference between a priest and a pastor and a cult leader, whether they're telling you the right religion or not? That's really the difference. Gentlemen, I get your thoughts. And to wrap this up after we talk about our friends over at realestateagentsitrust.com, with all the uncertainty and yet the desperation that exists right now to get back into the real estate market, make sure you've got an agent you can trust. 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
4: Well, comedians, the really good comedians, are often good at what they do because they are students of human nature. They just watch. And there's a great line in Seinfeld. George Costanza says, giving advice to Jerry, "It's not a lie if you believe it." And this is not just a Charlie Kirk thing. We are rife throughout society, from Charlie Kirk to Sports Bro and everything in between. We just want what we want. And therefore, it's not about whatever the opposite of Socratic dialogue, that is what happens to get what people want. They justify it in any way they see fit, again, which is why Robbie in multiple ways says no matter what the evidence is, they are absolutely certain of and came to them in a dream, even if it's the exact opposite as the day before, they will believe it as strongly as you believe in gravity, the color blue, whatever. It's just that obvious. We have a problem as a people who are so riddled by comfort that it's now an addiction. We're drug addicts and we want the dopamine hit. And so it's very, very important for a lot of different reasons to isolate on this particular story. But this is very much a human nature thing right now and how deeply bottomed out we are as a people. Particularly, and again, as Steve has said perfectly, ties it into loser theology, as a Christian people, because right now we as a church are losers for believing this nonsense.
3: Seeing this laid out in the way that we have over the past hour makes me incredibly angry. Incredibly angry.
2: Yep.
3: Also makes me incredibly sad.
2: Yep.
3: Because, yes, I totally believe there is some direct demonic, satanic influence going on with Owenstown. I do believe that. Candace Owens herself, still though, is a human being. She is made in the image and likeness of God. So if anything, you know, I pray that she repents, truly repents. But I would also say, I think it's maybe time for some imprecatory prayers as well. That if she doesn't, that whatever it is that she's building, whatever it is that she's trying to accomplish would be crushed. It will be crushed one way or another. Just depends on which side of eternity. For the Owenstown phenomenon, those millions apparently of people who tune in, listen, the prayer is slightly the same. These are all human beings. I pray that they would come to repentance because that's what they need. Like all of us need. It's what we have to do. We have to die daily. But it is a little bit like, and I'm glad Todd went to the drug analogy, because this is what I say about Gnosticism, this special knowledge, not special revelation, special knowledge. It's a drug more powerful than methamphetamine. More addictive than heroin. But it's not. Do drugs do themselves?
2: No.
3: Do they just trip in, fall into the needle, just spontaneously got stuck with some heroin, spontaneously ended up with a glass pipe in my mouth and my teeth are all rotten now? No. There's different reasons why people do different drugs. Sometimes it's filling a God-shaped hole in their heart. A lot of times, though, we just want what we want, like Todd said. And that's the story, I think, from the broader Owenstown, millions of people listening, tuning in, phenomenon. And so much like the strung-out person who just started doing it for fun, and you're seeing the path that they're leading down, yes, they are responsible. But on some level as well, you do kind of feel some compassion for them. These are people that need repentance, that need the real God to fill that God-shaped hole in their heart that they've been trying to do one way or another. Maybe the most innocent explanation is that there are just a lot of people who are still very, very innocent about the way the world works. And they saw what most of civilization leads to in the bullet going through Charlie Kirk's neck, and they just can't cope with it. And so they started to go down any other explanation for this. Please make it make sense. One way or another, they're hooked on the drug of Gnosticism, and it's hard to get off.
2: Have to give again a hat tip to Robbie Starbuck for outstanding work. The three clips we played are really just a tasty morsel of the entirety of his episode. Go back and watch it. Back at it again tomorrow. Until then, go hard. Romans 8:28.
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18: And welcome. Thanks for joining us. 888-900-3393. Pat Unleashed on Twitter. Big announcement from President Trump talking about what's going on with Iran. We've got some updates on that situation, the latest. What he truthed out was this lengthy message. Iranian leadership is unbelievably duplicitous. They ask for a meeting. Some would say beg. Talks begin with more scheduled in the immediate future. And they say openly and proudly that they're not having any discussions, that nothing is being talked about, and they're only dealing with Oman. They then go on to give their usual blather in saying the Strait of Hormuz will be operated powerfully by them when it's already completely controlled by the United States Navy and our blockade, or some say the United States Wall of Steel. Nothing gets through to Iran unless we want it to. And nothing will get through unless a deal or total surrender is accomplished. Whether Iran wants to admit it or not, we are, in fact, talking of a solution to a problem that they have caused for decades. It's very simple. Iran will never have a nuclear weapon. Thank you for your attention to this matter. Donald J. Trump. And
19: there you go.
18: There you go. So that's what's happening right now. yesterday was a big day. As I think he's pretty sick and tired of their duplicitous. Their duplicity, I guess. And so he's really, and I think he should, because we don't want them winning the propaganda war, but he's really taking them on right now because they are liars. They're lying sacks.
17: Absolutely.
18: You can't trust anything they say or do.
17: And they don't care that you don't want to kill people.
18: No, they don't.
17: Oh, you don't want to? So?
18: Oh, well. Mm. Including their own people.
17: Yeah.
18: They don't care about that. And here's what he had to say about the latest in Iran.
19: I think we're going to maybe get something, but I want to give him every last chance before decapitation.
18: Oh.
19: Very tough to do what we have planned, still planned. Mm-hmm. We'll see what happens. But it's a very, very tough thing to do. Mm-hmm. I think I'm very proud of the fact that I'll give people a chance. This is a big move. Mm-hmm. To do an attack that big on a country, I'd rather not do it. Now, we've already through lots of large attacks, but they were normal large. Hopefully they'll come to their senses, because what happened, you know, cannot have a nuclear weapon, but hopefully they'll come to their senses. So they called me, and they said, please don't attack. We'll make a deal. That's the real truth, and everyone knows it. And who wouldn't call? And they found out through leaks and sleazebags, you know, a lot of sleazebags, leakers. Leakers should be put in jail. They have to strengthen up the laws for leakers. But in this case, leakers helped, because they said the severity of the attack, and Iran knew it. They knew what was coming. It was going to come last night, and it would have gone on for a long time, and there'd be essentially very little left. There'd be nothing left. Mm. And
17: do it.
19: I know. If I'm given a chance to let a lot of people live, I want to give that chance.
17: Yeah.
18: Like we said, he doesn't want to kill and destroy. Doesn't want to. And I don't either. I don't blame him. But I don't know what the solution here is, because they keep doing this over and over and over again. And so they don't have any credibility left.
17: Nope.
18: And every time they hear about the upcoming attack, they call it off by saying, yeah, we're ready to talk. And then they go public and say all of what he just outlined on the Truth Social post. So I don't know. I don't know where you go with this thing. It's really frustrating.
20: It's day 158 of the Iran war.
17: Oof.
20: Kinetic action.
17: Thank you. Thank you. But I don't even know what's that.
20: I don't even. What are we at now? What are we calling
17: the
20: this?
17: The conflict?
20: Thing? Conflict in Iran. Yeah, there you go.
18: Hmm.
20: Cool. Fun, right?
17: Kinetic action is the drug boats method.
20: Oh, that's really? Right. Yeah, yeah, you're right. You're right. You're right. Yeah.
18: Okay.
20: Yep. Which.
18: That's going on, too.
20: Tim Kaine is. He's
18: happy
20: saying,
18: about it?
20: Yeah, he's Please? Saying that. I mean, this is murder. I mean, you. You didn't attack who you said you were going to attack. They didn't qualify for target, and now that's blowing up again. No pun intended.
17: Mm. Here in our hemisphere is what.
20: Yeah, I'm trying to think
17: about.
20: Of which specific one. Remember the second strike where the guys were like, "Hey," they went to the hospital.
17: Tim, catch up. We're 100 people past that. Nobody even remembers that.
20: Yeah,
18: right.
20: Yep.
18: That was a long time ago.
17: Long time ago. Mm.
18: Join us.
17: Yeah, come on.
18: In this century,
17: yeah,
18: would you?
17: What are you doing, man?
18: Then the president talked about the changes in the Strait of Hormuz.
19: Anybody's going to charge, we'll charge. We're the one that has total control. We have total control. You know, we have a thing called a blockade with his Navy. And that Navy is, they call it a wall of steel, the United States wall of steel. And no, there's not going to be charging.
18: That's what they call it.
19: We're not talking about charging at all. There won't be charging.
18: Good. Because they keep saying there will be charges, and you will pay it to them.
20: If anyone's charging extra,
17: it's us.
20: It's us, bro.
18: Wow. I mean, same stuff. Week after week.
17: Yeah.
20: Honestly.
17: We wanted him to wrap it up
18: I really
17: weeks
18: think it's,
17: ago.
18: It's going to take this big attack that he's talking about.
17: Yes.
20: You could play the same clips. And,
18: yep.
20: You know, from March or April,
18: right.
20: Or May or June.
18: Yep.
20: And it's the same stuff. And so what's going to change? And at this point, if you're the president of the United States and you're tired of this,
18: mm-hmm.
20: are you authorizing a ground assault?
18: Move.
17: No.
18: Okay. Hope not.
20: All right. So you're not authorizing that?
18: Yeah, I'm not.
20: Then how are you dislodging this? What's the next step?
18: I don't know.
17: Well,
18: destroy Iran?
17: Yeah, you have to.
20: Just drop one bomb so then you don't have to worry about running out of munitions everywhere else?
17: There you go. Maybe two.
18: Yeah. Well, that,
17: maybe two.
18: Yeah. That ultimate decision will never be made.
20: I understand that.
18: Yeah, but... Yeah, they're not going to... You keep President, screwing up your face when we're talking about Jeffy. Jeffy.
17: We've already made it.
18: It's not happening.
20: President Jeffy.
18: That is not happening.
17: We've already made it.
20: Entered the chat.
18: Now, if we're talking about a Jeff Fisher administration...
17: I just truth social. Okay, it's coming.
18: Yeah, and then you could do that. And then we'd pay the consequences.
17: I know.
18: After that, because it wouldn't be pretty.
17: No, it would not at all. But we'd be done with the Iran.
18: We'd be done. Maybe not for a little while.
17: They wouldn't have nukes, yeah. I'll tell you that.
18: Nope. No. But they already don't, according to the president. So.
17: Yeah, well, the only dust left is going to be them.
18: Yeah. Here he is talking about the strait being open tomorrow, which I guess would mean today.
20: Yes.
0: Yeah.
18: Uh-huh.
21: So where are the Iran talks, and what are your requirements
22: right now?
21: We'll
22: find out today or tomorrow. I mean, they're going to go quickly, one way or the other. It's not very complex. We're talking about the strait, the opening of the strait, having it open literally by tomorrow, completely open.
17: Okay.
22: And that's phase one. And phase two is we then will talk about the nuclear capacity, the nuclear, as we've been mentioned. Basically, it's, I think, most of the denuclearization of Iran has to happen. And that'll be the second phase. But the first phase is the opening of the straits. The second phase will be the denuclearization, and that'll take a little while. But we're very strong on it. They cannot have a nuclear weapon. Iran cannot have a nuclear weapon, and I have never changed in that. Yeah, please.
20: The gas price at my neighborhood station went up 40 cents overnight.
18: Oh, geez.
17: Really?
18: Mm-hmm. Wow.
17: The ones I looked at this morning were about the same.
20: 339 to 379.
23: Yeah. I paid 284, but mine is yellow sticker. Oh, yeah. But I paid 284 yesterday.
20: Is that the corn one?
18: 284?
23: 284.
20: That's the ethanol, the 10%.
18: Oh.
20: That for your engine stuff? So. Maybe not for whatever you're driving, but.
18: Yeah, you got a Tesla, so what are you putting gas in? Probably it must be your wife's.
23: Yeah, my minivan.
18: No. Yeah, okay.
23: E85, 284.
20: What kind of gas mileage do you get with E85, out of curiosity?
23: Been a good, if I'm going to Houston, about 400.
20: Miles per gallon?
23: Yeah.
17: Tank.
23: The tank.
20: How many per gallon?
23: Well, I don't know. Do the math.
20: That's what I'm asking you.
17: He doesn't know.
18: He doesn't know.
23: 22.
18: 22 there miles per gallon. Yeah. All right.
17: It's a good answer. He has good no answer. Idea.
20: I know. He just threw out a number.
18: No. He's thinking liters, because that's what a Territorian thinks.
17: That's what you get. That's how you buy the corn.
18: So there we are. That's where the situation with Iran stands right now. Pretty much where it stood the entire time. But he also spoke about the oil companies and how much money they're making, and this is concerning. I don't know if you love this. I certainly don't. Let's see if you do.
20: Let's see.
22: They're making too much money.
20: Oil companies?
22: Okay. Based on a shortage, they're making too much money. I don't like it. When we're finished with Iran, you're going to see the prices drop through the floor. But they made too much money. Too much money.
18: Yeah,
22: Chevron,
18: times,
22: too much money.
18: Five times.
22: ExxonMobil, too much money.
18: This is
22: when
18: not...
22: you look at one company where they made 12 times what they made the year before, they ought to give some of that back to the public. And they better cut the retail price, the consumer price. Too much money. You surprised I'm saying it? I'll say it loud and clear. I'm not happy about it.
18: Wow.
20: Okay, there you go. President Barack Obama has chimed in.
18: Right. Whew. That is just not, that's not capitalism.
17: No, it is not. Plus, look ahead, Mr. President. When the prices do drop through the floor, they'll have had this money to maybe survive on a little while.
18: Right.
17: That's true. It's a thought.
18: It's true.
20: He's onto something here. I'm checking their stock price here. Like Chevron right here. On February 27th, they closed at $189 a share. Today, they're all the way up to $193 a share.
18: Ooh. Made too much money.
20: Too
18: they're making
20: money.
18: Too much
20: Five
18: money.
20: $5 a share up.
18: Too much.
17: I mean, somebody's
18: too much money.
17: Rich, and it ain't me. That's all I know.
20: Let's check. What was the other one he blamed? Exxon?
17: Yeah, ExxonMobil and Chevron.
18: Huh. I mean, naming them by name.
17: Yeah.
18: Too. That's amazing.
20: And that's,
0: I mean, I do think at a certain point you've made enough money.
17: Right.
20: And let's...
17: When is that, Barack, by the way? Because you've made hundreds of millions, so mm-hmm. that obviously isn't enough.
18: Right.
20: So Exxon is up $6 a share.
17: Wow.
20: From 149 to 155 in the 6 months since the... What? It's not a war. What was it again?
17: Oh, it's conflict.
20: Conflict. Since the conflict began. So very modest stock gains, at least, for those two companies in the last 6 months. It's not like, it's not like, you know, how drug companies did with your vaccine, Mr. President. Operation Warp Speed. That was very profitable for some folks.
18: Yep.
17: Saved lives, too. A lot of them.
20: Did he ever go after drug companies for making

0: the American people with Trump RX and making the the drugs available. Yeah, he has.
1: Mm-hmm.
0: He has gone after them.
2: Yeah. I just meant over the COVID vax.
0: Oh, I don't know. He was in on that was his deal, Warp Speed.
1: Yeah. Yeah. He was proud. He's still proud of that.
0: Absolutely.
2: I mean, Fauci got an award from him.
1: Still proud of that. Unbelievable situation, though, with the... I mean, you can't have a Republican, supposedly conservative president talking like that. I mean, it's dangerous.
0: I don't like it at all.
1: It plays into the hands of the Democrats
2: who've
1: been spewing their Marxism the whole time.
2: Seriously, if you put what he just said into the mouths of Barack Obama or Zoran Mamdani,
1: we'd be livid.
2: We'd be playing that clip.
1: Yeah.
2: And we'd be like,
1: everybody would be up in arms.
0: Well, we are with the way Mamdani speaks.
1: We are.
0: And many of the other radicals in the Democratic Party that spew that.
1: I mean, Marxism has just taken hold in this country.
0: And they're the same. By the way, those are the same people the underneath the Democratic big tent that say that Donald Trump has made too much money.
1: Right. Yes, that's right. That's what I was thinking of while he was saying that is, how much money have you made? Is that too much? How much do you make? What are you worth? That's too much money.
0: Yeah.
2: He and the family do quite well in the crypto world.
1: Yeah, they do.
0: Yes. Done quite well for many years.
1: And you've got...
0: And good for them.
1: Democrats screaming at the top of their lungs about what he's made since he's been in office for the family. So this plays right into their hands. I'm just... it's too bad. I don't get it. I don't get why he's doing that. I know he wants the gas prices to come down, and I know it's important for the election.
0: Absolutely,
1: that they do come down.
0: Yeah.
1: But you can't turn to Marxism for it, or socialism, or communism, and be ordering companies around, telling them what to do and what to charge. You can't do that. Deciding who's made enough money and who hasn't. Where do you draw that line?
2: I will say that there was data that came in yesterday that shows the industrial base is doing quite well, it looks like. U.S. manufacturing and production are now at their highest level since 2022.
0: Good. I mean, that's what Trump has been wanting to do.
2: Exactly. Exactly. And I hope the economy is indeed turning around. Because you'll recall when Reagan took office, I mean, that took until 1983. Mm-hmm. And then things started to turn around. And let's just hope that this is a good sign leading into the midterms and we don't have to wait until after the election for good economic news that might empower Democrats, because that's not going to be helpful.
0: No, it's not. But that's not going to outweigh gas prices.
2: Oh, no.
0: I mean, we see those gas. While that's good news, and it's great, and it's wonderful.
2: It's not in your face like a price of the pump every day when you're driving by. Yep. I hear you.
1: Yeah. I mean, filling up your gas tank is one of the things we do the most. You know, you do that probably more often than you go to the grocery store and do big shopping, at least. You do it more often than you pay your utility bills.
0: Sure.
1: So, yeah, it's right there for us every single day, which makes it really, really important.
2: But, you know, and maybe there's some truth there, that maybe there is price manipulation going on with the companies. We obviously know that states are out of control, like California with their gas taxes. But if there is something to be said about the oil companies, if there is proof, then please give us that so that we can bark up that tree as well.
1: Mm-hmm. Yeah. The price gouging theory is a dangerous game to begin
0: sure
1: with.
0: Sure is.
1: So, again, where do you draw the line and how... How much is a gouge and how much is
2: how
1: just...
2: How do you define... No one...
1: How do you define it?
2: I've been asking that for decades.
1: Yeah.
2: How do you someone define that?
1: Right.
0: You know it when you see it.
1: Do you?
2: Oh, let's go. Is that the law? Is that the law? Is that the statute?
0: Okay. It is.
2: It says you know it when you see it?
0: Larry Flint fought that forever.
1: all right. You don't wait on until your house is on fire to install a smoke detector, right? You don't wait until the wind and rain hammer your windows and the power goes out to prepare for a hurricane. And you don't reach for your seatbelt after the impact, because after the crash, the hurricane, or the house fire, it's too late. So you don't wait until the dollar goes to zero before you buy gold. It's too late then. Diversify with precious metals.

0: right now, because you never know what will threaten your savings next. 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The reflecting poll came up again yesterday, too.
1: Uh-oh.
0: Is that clean? Is it pure? Is it pristine
2: it's empty right
0: again?
2: Now, right? It's empty. There's no water in it.
0: Oh, it's is it still empty?
2: Yeah, there's no water in it.
0: Oh, okay. All right. So that's still continuing. The cleanup, the fix.
3: It's being remodeled.
0: It's being remodeled.
3: Yeah.
0: Okay. It's too bad that this happened and they didn't do it right the first time.
2: Well, we forgot to clean the hoses.
0: Yeah, oops. Oopsie daisies. You forget to... I mean, that's really important. Come on, you can noodle that out.
2: Fat, next you're going to tell me I'm going to change the filter every time I clean my pool. I have to change the filter as well.
0: I know, that's crazy talk, right? It's crazy talk. But it's really too bad because it was really beautiful for day or two. Mm-hmm. And then it got all nasty again.
2: Well, someone sabotaged it, right, Pat?
3: Right.
2: Uh-huh. The Olympic loser went up in there and started peeling the paint off.
3: Except, that's what we were told.
2: Yeah.
0: Except...
1: Department of Justice doesn't maybe seem not. To think so.
0: No.
3: Well, the Department of Justice thinks that there's not enough there to charge.
1: Right.
3: Mm-hmm. He still could have been doing some damage.
1: So that's what came up yesterday.
0: And the charges have been dropped on him, right?
3: Mm-hmm. Yeah, Pierre's not going to go after him.
0: Yep. Yeah.
3: And President Trump is real happy about it.
0: He's real happy about it.
3: Yes.
0: Yeah.
3: He's real happy about it.
1: Yeah, so before we play this clip, like the first thing he says, it's hard to hear because the microphone wasn't aimed at him or something. What does he say? She made a mistake. Pirro made a mistake. Is that the first thing? Something right at the very beginning of this clip.
4: Pirro made a mistake. It was vandalism. I just told you we did, I think, 78. One of the things was the reflecting pool. Hasn't worked since 1922 because it always leaked. It always leaked from 1922. You know, it's the largest... Wow. Longest pool ever, all that. The concept is beautiful, but it always leaked because of the size, because of maintenance, whatever. But it was built in 1922, and from the day it was built, it leaked. Biden spent $58 million. Barack Hussein Obama spent much more than that. He said, I have an idea. Let's take the water from the Potomac. So they took the water from the Potomac, and it was putrid. It was a disaster.
3: That Biden needs to be addressed too, Mr. President.
4: I said, I'm going to get that fixed, along with Doug Burgum and Department of Interior. And we worked hard on that. Now, we worked hard on all 70. It's actually, I think, 81 now. You saw the new horses that just opened by the bridge with the gold. That was the way
3: they
4: were
3: awesome.
4: Many years ago. Now they look better than they did many years ago. Mm-hmm. But these monuments look better than they did when they were originally built. Not just a little fix-up. We made them the way they were, plus. And everyone's so proud.
3: Don't be taking my plus, first of all, Mr. President.
0: Wow. So, once you're in it, you're in it.
3: Yeah, absolutely.
0: Now we're committed to this thing. And it doesn't matter how much it costs. It has to be fixed now.
1: It's like a rant.
0: It's going to cost $100 million. We have to fix it now.
1: Yeah, I don't care how much ammunition it takes, man. How many munitions it takes.
0: Yeah, it's got to be done.
1: We got to fix this.
0: I don't care if it's $13 billion or $13 trillion. It's got to be fixed.
3: It has to
0: now.
3: Be correct.
0: Yeah.
3: It has to be right.
0: Yes, and stay right. Okay? If we've been dealing with this since 1922.
3: Might be time to shut it down.
0: could. Maybe just empty it and put some cement over the top of it.
3: Might be time to shut it down.
0: Come on.
3: Put some tables out there. Let people have lunch in the reflecting pool.
0: Yeah. Seriously, have we dealt with this for 104 years?
2: I believe it.
0: Come on.
3: And it is time to just make it into a lunch spot.
0: Uh-huh.
2: Just put some statues.
0: Picnic tables.
3: Yeah, some tables out there for the kids. Let them run around.
2: Actually, we could even do this. Just put a splash pad for the little kids.
3: Not from the Potomac.
2: No, not from the Potomac. No.
1: I love this brainstorming session. Hold on. Why don't we do this? Why don't we just fill it with blue balls that you see at the turn into a ball pit.
0: That looked pretty good.
1: So it looks cool from above. Looks like water.
0: You're not going to have algae grow there.
1: And the kids can play in there because they're walled off.
3: Yeah. Oh. Is everyone going to put an age limit on who can jump in?
1: Yeah, you can't be more than like 8.
2: Oh, what the heck? I want to jump in.
1: Yeah, with you.
0: No, you can't.
1: Let's have an adult section. Yeah. You know, the kids section.
2: Okay.
3: The deep end.
1: Yes. We can do this, guys. Look at this brainstorm.
0: I wonder if he regrets even trying to do
3: probably.
0: This. Because I'm sure he thought, oh, I can fix that. I've been in construction my whole life. I know a guy.
2: Which is why he's
0: I got a great pool guy. Yes. He can fix this.
2: Yes.
0: He'll fix it immediately.
3: Nope.
2: That's what he found out.
1: It looked good on July 4th.
0: The 4th of July,
1: it looked good.
0: Yeah.
3: He did care about that.
1: I can tell you from personally seeing it. A week later, it did not look good at all.
0: Dang.
1: Yeah.
0: It's just really too bad.
3: That's because of that damn Olympian.
1: He
3: ruined it all for everyone.
2: Got in there.
0: The guy should face the death penalty for ruining the reflective pool. Come on.
3: That's what Trump wants.
0: I know.
1: There was a brother right next to me, and I wish I was recording with my camera. I was just taking still pictures at the time through the fence when I was looking at the reflecting pool on July 11th, 10th. Anyway, he's looking through there and goes, man, that's some reflecting bull. Blank. It was so funny because he wanted it. He was a big Trump fan. And he was sad that it looked the way it did. That's reflecting bull.
0: It's too bad because, like, again, we had what, one day, maybe 2 days,
3: couple
0: that looked pretty good. We're like, see, he did fix it, and then Olympian, not so much.
2: Then that
1: MSNBC even said how great it looked.
3: Yeah.
1: From that shot from the Washington Monument.
0: Right.
3: Yeah, that was pre-Olympian.
1: And then the canoeist guy showed up.
0: So then the president talked about Jeanine Pirro.
3: Yeah, he was upset here. And then he got upset with the reporter. Mm. I don't know who
1: we can't figure out who he was talking to.
3: I never saw it. I looked to see who he was talking to. And apparently they didn't want to promote that they got hollered at by the president.
4: And I guess she choked. I don't know what the hell happened.
5: Are you reconsidering her role?
4: I don't know what. You're fake news. Don't ever talk again. You're fake news. One of the worst in the business. Fortunately, nobody watches you.
0: Wow, that's brutal. That was a brutal beatdown.
3: That was, man.
0: I mean, he went from 0 to 90 in about half a second.
3: He was pissed at Pirro, and then you said something. Yeah. That was a mistake.
0: Yeah.
1: Well, and then CNN reported last night, and take it for what it's worth, CNN... President Donald Trump is considering removing Jeanine Pirro, the U.S. attorney for the District of Columbia, over at blah, blah, blah, blah, blah. So
3: I think she met with him.
1: There was another report that she went to the White House last night.
2: She sure did, because the Blaze posted a picture of her walking out with a box and a rolly.
0: Oh, really?
3: Well, yeah,
1: that might have been
3: that's not her getting case. Fired. Yeah, that's the case.
1: Case files or something.
2: So the Blaze was like, what is happening out there? Why is she rolling out?
3: That is interesting. She doesn't have due people.
0: Uh-huh. Mm. That
3: she showed up, but take the box and get out.
0: Did you see that Newsweek actually gave President Trump some credit?
3: No.
0: Newsweek article said Trump was right about Venezuela. Their recovery defies all the critics. Wait, what? How about that?
3: I mean, that's what Marco Rubio was saying.
0: Yeah, he was saying that just to Lara Trump, right? Yeah. They pretty much admitted that, it's gone way better than anybody anticipated. And there's something we seem to have done right and really well that is going the way the president expected it to. And it's amazing that they're admitting this, because Newsweek certainly doesn't want to do that. Representative Jim Hines, ranking Democrat on the House Intelligence Committee, said, "This is exactly the euphoria we felt in 2002. These got to put a bad spin on it, of course. When our military took down the Taliban in Afghanistan. In 2003, when our military took out Saddam Hussein. And in 2011, when we helped remove Muammar Gaddafi from power in Libya." So he's trying to spin it negatively, trying desperately. But Marco Rubio said the whole foreign policy apparatus thinks everything is Libya. Everything is Iraq. Everything is Afghanistan. This is not the Middle East, and our mission here is very different. And the chaos hasn't come, and it's 6 months ago already. You believe that?
3: Wow. Yeah.
0: You believe the Venezuelan takeover was 6 months ago?
1: Yeah.
0: And there's certainly been time for chaos to erupt.
3: Sure.
0: And it really hasn't.
3: No, and even if they were...
0: It's been pretty great,
1: too.
0: Yeah. Right. Yeah. Right.
3: Yeah.
0: And that kind of chaos did happen, because there's nothing you can do about that.
3: Right.
0: And the death toll, I think we mentioned this yesterday, is 5,500.
3: Well over 5,000, yeah.
0: Oof. Dang.
1: That's just terrible.
0: Plus another 29,000.
3: Yes.
1: Yeah, that was January 3rd.
3: Unaccounted for.
0: January 3rd.
1: Yeah.
0: Jeez. That's incredible.
3: That is.
0: And so, I don't even... Who's
1: 7 months.
0: Who's running that place? Marco, I guess, right?
3: The chick is, right? The chick.
2: Yeah, the chick.
3: That lady that was...
0: That's right.
3: What's his face?
1: But that's the way it should be.
3: Command.
1: It should be someone whose name doesn't come to mind.
0: Right.
1: We shouldn't know every 10th dictator in the South American continent and Central America. It should just be, that chick.
3: She appreciates that.
0: It means she hasn't been in the news a lot,
1: which is
0: a good thing.
1: That's the way we want it down there.
0: All right, we're going to look at the Fat Five coming up here.

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8: Got some tweets here. Jimmy Dimples tweets, Trump saying Oil Inc. is making too much money. Yeah, I'm glad somebody in America is making something.
9: That's what I said.
8: Frank Johnson's alter ego. Everybody has a little bit of a liberal side to him. And Trump just showed his.
9: We have one of those in this room.
8: Yeah, we got, well, again.
9: That one.
8: I mean, that one.
9: Oh, that's a liberal freaking Biden apologist.
10: Biden apologist right there.
8: Cougar Sasquatch. How about instead of water, just put a giant mirror to reflect? Nah, probably a bad idea.
11: I mean, I like that. That would, you know, reflect the sun. It would help with the climate change.
10: How many birds would fly into that? Be cleaning those up.
8: Over closing thought, criminal. You're still talking about the reflecting pool. Only because he is.
11: That's funny.
8: Yeah,
11: That's funny.
8: So this, we talked about this a little bit yesterday about Spider-Man almost breaking the record.
11: Yeah.
8: Well, it turns out.
11: Have they revised it?
8: It did break the record.
11: It. Yeah.
8: They revised it.
11: I knew they were going to.
8: It went to $360 million.
9: Let's
8: in a weekend.
9: Let's go.
8: $360.
11: So they found some ballots in the trunk of a car.
8: That's right. At the last minute.
11: Figures.
8: Four in the morning.
11: That's why,
8: we
11: need ID at the ballot box.
8: It was the biggest weekend ever, because Spider-Man made 360, The Odyssey made 51 million still. It's been out for 17 days.
10: Yeah. So hang on a second.
11: Well, that's the thing. The Odyssey has all the IMAXs sewn up.
9: Yes.
11: So right. Spider-Man didn't even get any IMAXs.
8: Oh, yeah, right. Wow.
10: But adjusted for inflation, though, right?
8: Yeah.
10: Then
8: yeah. Endgame adjusted for inflation. Is it Endgame? Yeah, Avengers probably, because that was, what, 7, 8 years ago? So when was that?
10: 2019.
8: Okay.
10: So there's been no inflation the last 7 years, right?
11: Correct.
10: Oh, then it's probably Spider-Man still.
11: Same.
8: Do you know, I mean, you know what the number one inflation-adjusted movie of all time is, right?
11: Still Gone with the Wind.
8: Still Gone with the Wind.
10: That is like billion or something.
11: By far and away.
8: It's unbelievable. It's incredible.
11: Away, yeah.
8: It was 1939. Tickets are like, what, 25 cents to get
11: if
8: in?
11: That.
8: So everybody went. I mean,
10: in the Depression.
8: Yeah.
11: If that, I think they
8: something
11: were,
8: like 200 like, million Americans
11: it was
8: went
11: like
8: to
11: a
8: that.
11: Nickel or a dime.
10: Between 3.4 and 4.5 billion, depending on your calculation method.
8: Wow.
10: The take
8: oh my
10: for
8: gosh.
10: Gone with the Wind.
8: And I think Star Wars Episode 4 is number two, right? Is that what it says? Inflation adjusted? Or do you have that
10: I
8: in front of you?
10: I don't have that.
8: Yeah. It's a, it did well.
11: Yeah.
8: All the Star Wars movies did well.
11: Yeah. They did well for the whole.
10: Yeah, Star
11: Lucas
10: Wars
11: family.
8: Yeah,
10: up there. Yeah,
8: yeah.
11: Good for them.
8: All right, here's Jeffy with our Fat Five.
11: We do know also now that the person that our president was talking to, and this does not come as a big surprise.
8: Oh,
11: but it was from MS Now.
8: Oh, okay.
11: Yeah, he had asked him a question earlier, and Trump was like, "A question him," and then when he jumped in there, Trump had had enough of him. Well, you didn't hear me before. You don't need to speak any longer, okay? A drifting SpaceX rocket is on a collision course with the moon.
8: Oh, yeah.
11: After launching a pair of lunar landers more than a year ago, the rocket's upper stage will unintentionally slam into the moon on Wednesday, tomorrow, carving out a crater and sending up a plume of dust and rubble that scientists and sky gazers are eager to observe. I want to see it as well.
8: Yeah,
11: according
8: for sure.
11: to space tracking expert Bill Gray, I don't know if he's any relation to
8: no relation.
10: Oh, really?
11: Predicts an impact of a 5,400 miles per hour, mm-hmm. Seven times the speed of sound, near Einstein Crater on the moon's sunlit western limb, with the action unfolding in the wee hours. The eastern portions of the U.S., Canada, and much of South America should have the best views. It was never SpaceX's intent to hit the moon, but space experts said the crash could have been avoided if the upper stage had been nudged into orbit around the sun. Yeah, why don't we do that? Why don't we just nudge it out of the way? It'll be the second dead rocket known to crash into the moon accidentally. The Chinese rocket segment dug out a pair of craters in the lunar far side in 2022. Lucky for astronomers, the upcoming smash-up will occur on the moon's near side, packing the equivalent energy of 3 tons of TNT, creating a crater approximately 27 meters across and 5 meters deep.
8: That could be
11: no way of
8: 30 miles, could be 3 inches. Nobody knows.
11: Almost, 88, 89 feet and 16 or 17 feet deep. The impact
8: 16 to 17 feet deep?
11: Yeah.
8: Wow. That's a big impact.
11: That is. I mean,
8: you can't see it with the naked eye, though, right?
11: No. The impact flash is lasting less than a second, and it'll probably be too dim to see with your naked eye. But the stream of ejected material could stretch on for several miles and remain visible to telescopes and for tens of minutes. So, I mean, they want everybody to, all the telescopes scopes will be tuned in there, no kidding. The gravity on the moon is low enough, so there's no wind to blow the dust away. Part of the reason of our interest, of course, is because we want to learn what hazard debris impacts pose to future astronauts that are there. Because now, we've got robots and astronauts picking out, home prices on the moon already.
8: Right.
11: And so we want to know what happens. The NASA's Lunar Renaissance Orbiter and South Korea's Denuri Lunar Orbiter will gather before and after shots of the crash scene. So we should be able to see it all. Denuri is going to stray be within a mile or two of the SpaceX rocket just minutes before impact. So we should get some good pictures from both of those. It'd be kind of cool.
9: Is your wife taking pictures?
11: Probably. She doesn't have the telescope that she can hook the camera onto, but she desperately wants.
8: Mm-hmm. Why don't you get her one?
11: If you know that.
8: Real quick.
9: I was going to be
8: a surprise gift.
11: Somebody's getting rich,
8: show up with that
11: and I'm not.
9: Oh, look, honey.
8: Get her one. Yeah, cheapskate.
9: Wow. Thank you. It's your wife.
11: It's going to 2:29 a.m. Eastern Wednesday, so.
8: Oh, okay.
11: Just look up at that time.
8: So, tonight... Early morning tomorrow, right? 2:29 a.m.
9: On Wednesday.
11: On Wednesday.
8: Yes.
9: Tonight, tomorrow morning.
8: Tonight, tomorrow.
11: Yes. Guess that's right.
8: Mm-hmm.
11: I was thinking that would be tomorrow, but Wednesday is...
8: Yeah, tomorrow.
11: Tonight.
8: Tonight.
9: Yeah, Wednesday tomorrow. Is tonight.
11: Wednesday is tonight. Not tomorrow.
8: No.
11: Wednesday is tomorrow.
8: Tomorrow, but it's really early on Wednesday morning. So
9: it's tonight.
8: It's tonight.
9: Yeah, tonight.
8: Tomorrow morning.
11: Hey, just look up both days. You might see it. Good luck. You never know. Last week we talked about the CBS NFL sportscaster Tony Romo being arrested for OWI in Wisconsin.
8: And we were wondering, is that going to cost him his $18 million a year job?
11: Well, it hasn't yet.
8: Pretty close, though.
11: But it is pretty close.
8: Usually it starts this way, and then in a week they say, by the way, Tony's gone.
10: They've already elevated J.J. Watt to his role.
8: Right.
11: Well, that's because his first court date is the second week of the football season.
8: Oh.
11: So the first court date is, I think, the 21st of September. So and they usually, look, depending on the blood alcohol level during the testing, he may have to complete a year-long sobriety program. But, I mean, The OWI in Wisconsin is the first offense, civil matter. He could face fines and probably no jail time at all.
8: Yeah.
11: So, you know, just he's going to pay the fine and move on.
8: Hopefully he saved his money, though, because I don't know if he's going to survive this job-wise.
11: Well, he signed a 10-year deal for $180 million. That was like 2020?
8: Somewhere in there, yeah.
11: So he's made a couple of dollars since
8: decent
11: then.
8: Money, yeah.
10: You know, Greg Olsen got booted from the booth when Tom Brady got put in that spot, and it's too bad that his contract doesn't allow him to take this gig over at CBS.
8: Yeah,
10: if something were to happen to Tony Romo.
8: I like Greg Olsen.
11: I do too.
8: He's good.
10: Excellent.
8: Mm-hmm.
11: I do too, but Brady was good too. Brady got better and better.
8: Yeah, his first effort, not so good.
11: But
8: he got better fast.
11: Mm-hmm. Yes, he did.
9: Even Jerry Jones stepped in. He says he believes that he'll bounce back.
11: Tony
8: Romo.
11: Look, if CBS gives him the boot, I mean, Romo will be doing football games for the Cowboys until he dies.
8: Mm.
11: I mean, it's not, Jerry will have a job for him. Don't worry about it. Plus, I don't know. I think this may be a way for them to work a new contract so they're not paying him as much money. Mm. But I don't know that they fire him. I mean, it's possible,
8: we'll
11: I guess. But I mean, is Tony going to be without a job in the NFL because of one OWI? I think not.
10: They demote him to the sixth string announcer.
11: Yeah, ESPN's got him doing
10: Jets
11: Friday,
10: and Browns
11: Friday
10: games.
11: Night college football games. I don't think so. After listening to us the other day, Ariana Grande has now announced that she's going to step away from the public eye following scrutiny.
8: Smart move, I think.
11: Amid ongoing disclosure around her health.
8: Yeah, something's wrong.
11: A representative told People magazine that she's going to take a step back from visibility after she completes the Eternal Sunshine tour. Yeah,
9: that's
11: because
9: so sad.
11: The following scrutiny amid her ongoing discourse around her health.
8: Mm-hmm.
11: Yeah, she just get some help. We're not scrutinizing you. We're just telling you to get some help. Okay.
9: You look beautiful.
8: Yeah.
11: She's got her.
8: We're all concerned.
11: Yes, absolutely. She's got her tour that ends this month. She was supposed to do a couple of other things, which she's backed out of. She's in the movie, Meet the Fockers 4 or whatever it's called.
8: Really?
11: So they're going to have to, she's going to have to tour maybe. To promote that coming up, I think in November or the end of September.
8: Mm-hmm. Is Ben Stiller in that? Mm-hmm. The Meet the Fockers movie?
10: I saw the trailer.
8: He's like 100 now?
10: Yeah, they're all in
8: How old is
10: yeah,
8: this guy?
11: Yeah, and so
9: what
11: is,
9: are you talking
11: so
9: about?
11: So
8: it's like 100.
11: Nero.
8: Oh, yeah. No.
11: Yeah.
8: What is he, like 140?
11: Yes.
8: Oh, man.
11: Yes.
8: That's, you know, I was, what was it I saw him on? I don't know. Something, and
10: Crack.
8: I thought, has he really been in any blockbuster movies? What is his, does anybody go see his movies anyway? And really, when you look over his IMDb list, it's really not that impressive.
11: The score, I love The Score. That's one of my favorite movies.
8: I'm just talking about box office take.
11: Yeah, that was not about
8: The Score wasn't a huge blockbuster.
11: No, it
8: exactly,
11: was not.
8: Was
11: but
8: it?
11: I love that movie.
8: Yeah.
9: And by the way, Ben Stiller's only 60.
8: Okay,
11: yeah,
8: there you
11: so,
8: go. Well, like close to 100.
11: I mean,
8: 60% of the way to 100.
11: Wasn't Meet the Fockers about a young wedding?
8: Yeah.
11: Wasn't that the whole point of the original thing?
8: But as far as De Niro, I mean, I like some of his movies, too. The Intern was really good.
11: It's just hard to watch.
8: Yeah,
11: he's because you got to get past it.
8: It's almost impossible now.
11: You just got to get past it.
9: He's 82. I think it's time for him to retire.
8: Yeah.
11: Well, he can't.
8: Go away.
11: He needs the money.
9: Oh, he does?
11: Oh, yeah.
8: You gotta be kidding me.
11: No, there's plenty of people that are soaking him for money. Kids and ex-wife.
9: Really?
11: And they all are milking him, so he's gotta work.
8: Yeah.
11: I mean, that's what he told the judge anyway. So I'm just saying. Remember Donna Mills? One more here in the Fat Five today. Remember Donna Mills?
8: Yeah.
11: The actress, Knott's Landing.
8: Falcon Crest or
11: General Hospital fame.
8: Knott's Landing, yeah.
11: Yeah.
8: Yeah.
11: Well, she's now 85, speaking of being a little long on the tooth. And she has now announced that she's joining OnlyFans. She said she's ready to give her OnlyFans followers what they want.
8: No, man.
11: Within reason, she said. Asked point blank how she'll go, what she'll do on the platform, especially to subscribers that want her to bear it all.
8: Mm-hmm.
11: Well, if they do, they have to
8: 85.
11: Let me know. They have to let me know. Then I'll have to make a decision whether I want to do that or not.
12: Put another quarter in the machine and I'll show you something, Sonny. 85.
9: Are you serious? You don't want to see her?
8: No.
11: Oh, come on now.
9: Come on now,
8: no,
9: Pat.
8: Thank you.
12: Come on,
8: Chandler.
11: Yeah, thank you.
9: Come on.
12: No. Come on now.
9: No. Come on. Because there's a picture. Do we have that? Ooh,
8: there she is. Lovely. Yeah. She's still lovely.
11: Still looking great.
8: No. I mean, for 85, that's just a goofy picture because it looks like
11: great.
8: At least she was surprised.
9: Well, that was a picture that was the video feed of the interview that Jeffy just quoted. So I wonder if that's what she was asked. Hey, so what are you going to be showing in OnlyFans?
8: Oh, man.
11: Well, she originally said that she's got, sexy photos, never naked, and great pictures that have never been seen before that she wanted to share with her fans. And so she's the platform's oldest creator. And she said, honey, I've been in this business for 50 years. I've seen every trend come and go. Mm-hmm. When something new comes along and lets me talk directly to the people who have stuck with me since Knots Landing, why wouldn't I jump in?
8: Mm.
11: So
8: that's great.
11: I'm going to ask. I mean, I might have to... hop on and say
10: no.
11: Donna, what you holding, baby? Just mm-hmm. loosen up a little bit. Yeah, no,
8: no.
11: I'll be sure to
8: no, thank you.
11: If you want to become a Blaze Unlimited member, now is the time. 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I can't be pulling the wrong page out. There it is right here. I want to make sure that
9: Blaze
11: it's right there on the screen. There you go. Go ahead. Tell
9: promo
11: them,
9: code Frontier 40.
11: First. Yeah, you can get the new Frontier magazine.
8: Okay.
11: And then if you become a member, you get access to the older magazines, only digital form.
9: 1 through 5.
8: Okay. 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
13: Now, more Pat Gray Unleashed.
8: Oh, wow. Shree Thandahar, one of our favorites. This guy is as virulently anti-Trump as it gets.
10: Yeah.
8: And he's asking for your vote today because it's the
10: primary day.
8: It's the primary
10: Michigan.
8: Day.
10: Yeah. He's a congressman from Michigan who abandoned those beagles that they were torturing, right?
8: Oh, yeah.
10: So, yeah. Let's see. I want to see this.
8: Mm-hmm.
14: Hey, this is Congressman Canada here in beautiful downtown Detroit. I'm meeting people, asking them to make sure they vote on August 4th in the primary election. I'm asking for your vote so I can continue fighting the Trump administration, continue fighting their corruption and their lawlessness.
8: If that doesn't make you want to vote for him. I don't know what will.
11: Get out and vote. That's what he wants.
8: Right.
10: I mean, nice shoes, though. I mean,
8: I'm ready.
10: Give credit where credit is due.
8: Who's ready to go vote for Shree?
10: And here I am asking for your vote. You can't hear me. I'm so far away from the microphone.
8: Oh, man.
11: There's construction going on.
10: Cool shirt, though.
11: Thanks to him.
8: Cool.
10: Yeah, got them.
8: Whole thing's cool.
11: Right?
8: Really well done.
11: Right.
10: Shree.
8: Awesome.
10: Shree.
8: More coming up.
15: Gray Unleashed.
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8: And welcome. Thanks for joining us. Got some tweets here. This from, as I break out the spectacles.
10: Oh, nice.
8: Yep. Very small print on these. This has got to be under 12, right? This is like 4? Font 4. From non-Democrat, I'm scraping my sticker off the back of my work trailer this morning before going to work. It says, if you voted for Biden, follow me to the pump. You're paying. I should almost Sharpie an apology on it now. Oh, man. That's too bad. From Bethic 1611?
10: Beth.
8: Bethy. Bethic?
10: Bethy.
8: Yeah, okay. Bethy 1611. Fuel companies report double profits in this quarter. $4 billion last quarter to $11 billion this quarter. That's just one company. It isn't the war causing high fuel prices. It's greed and wanting to make Trump look bad. No. Okay. I don't.
10: There's two.
8: Not convinced
10: dueling
8: on that.
10: Perspectives there.
8: Yeah.
10: Back to back tweet.
11: Yeah.
8: Yep. From Forget About It. Did we stop talking about Mitch? Isn't today the day they can officially announce he's dead?
10: Yeah.
8: Yes, it is.
10: We're in the clear.
8: Yeah.
10: You can release the obituary now.
8: Right. Which they haven't done yet, as far as I know. Bunter Hyden, pardon crack connoisseur. Oh, no. Now Madonna is going to also join OnlyFans.
11: Oh, we could
10: Jeffy will be first in line.
11: We could only hope. Yeah,
10: Jeffy will be first in line. Take my money!
8: V Dutch Mermaid, is Tony Romo really going to lose his job over this? He didn't crash into anything or anyone.
11: Nope, he did not.
8: Yeah, we'll see.
11: He presented really well, and he called his boss up right after. Nothing was tried to hide, didn't try to hide any of it.
8: Right, he didn't do that. Don't you know who I am?
11: Nope.
8: I'm Tony Romo and a former NFL quarterback.
11: He could have blamed,
8: none of that.
11: And he could have had an opportunity to blame the NFL for CTE and head injuries.
8: Oh, yeah. Didn't do that. Right. Right. He conducted himself really well,
11: frankly,
8: under the circumstances. And do I know if he was drunk or not? No, I don't.
11: I hadn't heard that there was an open container in the car either. So
8: was there, though?
11: That's what was reported.
10: Is
11: yeah.
10: that right?
8: Mm-hmm.
11: I mean, what are you supposed to drive home from the golf tournament without a beer?
10: Thank you.
8: Yes.
10: On for the road.
8: Yes, you are supposed to do.
11: Oh, that's what you're supposed to be doing.
10: No kids, we were kidding, please.
8: Right. B. DeBodine, players in the NFL keep their jobs after beating their wives and girlfriends, but Romo gets the boot from OWI? Yeah, it seems fair.
11: Mm-hmm. Thank you.
8: I know. What are you going to do?
10: He should have done it when he was a player.
8: Yeah.
10: Then he could have gotten away with it.
8: Right. Although we don't know that he's going to lose his job. He's been
11: suspended.
8: Yeah.
11: Until further notice.
8: Yeah. So they haven't actually made it official yet that he's not coming back, but I wouldn't be surprised if they do that.
10: Yeah, so CBS is cutting money wherever they can, so I could see them.
8: Yeah, I could see that.
10: Doing
11: absolutely.
10: This.
11: And, you know, I don't know how he gets paid. So, I mean, they didn't say suspended without pay.
8: Mm-hmm.
11: So I'm not quite sure how that, you know, if he only gets his $72 million that he's owed, you know, monthly during the season, or how that works, you know.
8: Yeah. A lot of times there's a clause in the contract that if you're fired for cause, like a DWI or something, you do lose the money.
11: Yeah.
8: So I don't know if that's the case, too. But, well, I guess we'll see. All right. So Spain, the left in Spain is now blaming, obviously, Donald Trump for the Quetta problem.
11: Wait, what?
8: Yeah. This.
11: They stole land?
8: Yeah. And now it's Donald Trump's problem.
11: Okay.
8: It's supposedly in retaliation for, I don't know, whatever pissed us off about Spain in the first place. We couldn't fly over their territory.
11: Oh, that's right.
8: So I guess we sicked a whole, 80,000 Muslims on them.
10: Did we make their Supreme Court ruling for them, too?
8: Yes.
10: That enabled this?
8: We're behind all of it. Donald Trump's behind all of it. Wow. You didn't know that?
11: Trump will shoulder that, though, no problem.
8: When in reality, the truth is, we don't spend any time even thinking about Spain. We don't, it's like, it's a lot like Canada in that regard. You know? Who? Spain? You mean from the Three Dog Night song? I've never been to Spain, but also I don't really care about their music. Okay? We haven't even thought about Spain since Columbus got the go-ahead from Ferdinand and Isabella in 1492. So Spain, no, nobody's spending any time getting revenge for the non-flyover thing. We did it without you. We don't need you. And Donald Trump has nothing to do with this. I mean, they're trying to blame Trump for this is outrageous.
11: Americans don't think about Spain.
8: We don't.
11: Sorry, we don't.
8: We don't.
11: I mean, Spain. Congratulations on the World Cup thing.
8: Yeah, that's great.
11: That's the only time we really thought
8: about
11: you. But again,
8: we don't really care about soccer either, so...
11: Barely.
8: That doesn't help much.
11: And, I was trying to think the last time outside of some political arena that I thought about Spain, and that was Gladiator, right? Because that's where Russell Crowe's character was from.
8: Spaniard. He was from Spain?
11: He's a Spaniard, yeah.
8: Really?
11: Yeah.
8: I don't think I knew that. I may have at some point, but... really?
11: Yeah.
8: Huh.
11: That's okay. The only reason. That's the only thing I think of was Spain. Oh, yeah.
8: Okay. Aaron Rodgers sounded off on Anthony Fauci.
11: He did.
10: It's a long clip, bro.
8: Yeah.
10: It's totally worth it.
11: McAfee's doing his show from the Pittsburgh spring camp. And because their spring camp is just outside of Pittsburgh, so it's a big deal. And the last couple of years, he's broadcast from there. And so, of course, Aaron shows up and McAfee lets him go.
8: And here's what happened.
16: Is everything better? Is everything funner? Is everything more awesome? Like, how do you kind of view this year versus maybe the years of the past?
17: I'm going to plead the fifth.
16: Okay. Okay.
17: Like that absolute coward, Tony Fauci. Absolute coward.
18: Yeah. Hey, it's back.
17: Are you kidding me?
16: Yeah, 111.
17: You got a pardon and you're in front of, and you pleaded over 100 times.
16: Yeah.
17: At the White House. What are you scared of, Tony?
16: Yeah.
17: I thought you were the science.
16: Yeah.
17: I thought you were. I am science, and you get up there and you can't answer a question.
16: Yeah.
17: What are we doing? And how much time did the network spend on that? How much time did they spend on my responses every week, on my vaccination status, on Taylor and Travis's wedding? Did they do even a minute on Tony Fauci?
16: No, I don't think I've heard anything.
17: I bet they didn't.
16: But on that note.
17: Then there was another scandal this offseason, too, involving a voter for MVP, for Coach of the Year. How much time did your network spend? Did your network spend on that?
16: Our network.
19: Go
17: back to Fauci.
19: Yeah.
17: Go back to the coward Tony Fauci in science. Who's spending the entire time writing in his diary about how fun it is to be famous? You got to be kidding me.
16: Okay, so on that note,
17: what are you going to say about me now?
19: Debate him.
16: No, I got no debate here. You had a 500.
17: No, seriously, what are they going to say about me now? Now that you can't talk about the COVID stuff because obviously it was made, in a lab in China. That's like not even questionable anymore. Tony Fauci is an absolute criminal. I'm on good terms with my family. What are you going to say now?
16: I want to let you know. It's been a fun ride for you. I wish him over the last couple.
17: It's been a great life and a great career. And it's nice to be sitting on this side now, especially after that coward played the fifth over 100 times.
16: Okay.
17: I thought you had a pardon there, Tony. Why couldn't you answer one question the entire time?
16: Okay, can we talk about... we'll wrap up that conversation.
17: Other than that, there's been a lot of silence, I feel like. 19 seconds about one Sunday. Oh, don't
8: pause it for a second. He is desperately trying to get him off that topic and onto something else.
11: That's like this guy. Well, because he was...
8: McAfee doesn't want to keep going down this road.
11: Because he was done a couple of minutes ago.
8: Yeah, he was. But this is fun. This is great.
10: This is cathartic.
8: And there's more.
17: Rex Ryan's foot fetish, but please don't talk about, anything else right now. Don't talk about, scandals involved. Don't talk about, pop culture. Talk about Taylor and Travis's wedding. Yeah, what do the insiders know about that? But don't talk about, shit that actually has to do with our business or writing wrong.
16: Can we remind people a little bit why you're doing all this? Can we remind people?
17: No, I don't care.
16: Okay, so in 2020, we were there for all of this.
17: 2021. Yeah.
16: Sorry, 2021.
17: It really went down.
16: Okay, there was a 500-page report.
10: Twice.
16: that Aaron looked into with many doctors about his body and said vaccination. Now, that became a talking point of COVID, I believe, around the entire globe. And the only reason why I know that is because I was
17: coming on the show every week.
16: I was called a murderer because I was platforming Aaron Rodgers, who was making the decision that was best for himself. So as soon as I see all this start happening with Fauci, I knew that, boy, you were certainly having a time because your name was slandered. You were called a murderer. You were called a lot of things.
17: And I was endangering my teammates and this and that. Now look what happened. We talked about they suppressed early treatments. They lied about where it came from. Tony Fauci's writing in his journal about, I don't want to, you know, like, create any vaccine hesitancy if I tell them what the actual stats are. How many papers have been written? How many McCulloughs and Malones and all the great doctors out there who actually
11: had a heart problem.
17: Treatment on the front end and repurposed drugs that are the safest profiles in the world. But no, Tony Fauci pushing his medicine just like he did back in the 80s. And now, when you have an auto pen pardon,
16: you know what happened.
17: You have an auto pen pardon.
19: 2 minutes.
17: But and you can't answer one question.
16: Hey, now, real quick.
17: Not even your name. You can, I mean, come on. What are we doing?
16: Can we do this?
17: And how much time did the network spend on that?
16: Hey, can we do something for you real quick?
17: How much time?
16: Hey, can we do something for you real quick?
17: Yeah.
16: Hey. Way to stand on your truth throughout the entirety of that thing.
17: Oh, I feel great about it.
16: Congratulations.
10: Yeah, you should.
17: I feel great about it.
16: Congratulations.
17: I told you I'd be on the right side of history when I had that mustache and we were in New York.
10: You had that Halloween party, though, that killed a lot of people, remember?
17: We were in a 10,000 square foot warehouse with 21 people, and, you know, the I Am Science has 6 foot of distancing. You know, that'll be a good thing. We can scare them enough. You know,
12: they
17: probably take this vaccine. It's had 0 trials done for it. You have no idea what the consequences are. There's no informed consent. You can't even look at the insert to know what you're doing. They're not even, you know, pulling the plunger back to make sure that they got in the right spot in the arm. Like, what are you even talking about here? The insanity. I sat here amongst a lot of actually brave Americans who avoided the $1 trillion propaganda campaign that was hijacked on the American public. And look at us now.
16: Hey, way to go.
17: Do you have anything to say?
10: Look at us now.
8: Wow.
10: Pure bloods.
8: Ooh. Somebody's got some feelings about it.
10: Oh, and he should.
8: Yeah,
10: he should have. He was.
8: Yeah, he did
10: target.
8: Go through the ringer.
10: Yes,
8: they took him through the ringer on that. So he's not bitter, though. That's good to see.
11: doesn't seem to be bitter
8: not
11: at all.
8: Not bitter at all. That's great.
10: Oh, boy. You know, something else along the same lines there with the Fauci hearing on Wednesday of last week was it was mentioned how Fauci gave Bill Gates top secret access. Rand Paul posted yesterday that this went on for 7 years. 7 years, Bill Gates held a top secret security clearance in our U.S. government.
8: Why?
10: And he says it was comparable to top secret access. Department of Energy would have been the same to have access to restricted nuclear data. That's the kind of level of Bill Gates had.
8: Mm.
10: I don't know a lot about Bill Gates' top secret security clearance. It just was brought up at the hearing, and now Rand Paul is posting about that.
8: Interesting.
10: It will be also interesting to see if there's going to be any contempt of Congress.
8: Yeah.
10: Or if the
8: doubt
10: thing
8: it.
10: That Dr. Martin talked about yesterday.
11: Yeah, I doubt it, too. They talked about
10: the terrorism stuff.
11: Also how he, he pleaded the fifth, Anthony Fauci, he did give an opening statement.
8: Yeah, he did.
11: Which... Mm-hmm. Puts in question the fifth, actually. He should have not said anything.
10: Yep.
11: So that's going on. Plus,
8: interesting.
11: Gates's all access pass. I don't. That gets you in the building. That doesn't get you access to see everything.
10: Yeah. I'm just quoting what Rand Paul posted. I'm with you. I understand that completely. It's an interesting situation. And then, you know, they leaned on that 18.

0: your pardon. You mm-hmm. don't get to plead the fifth.
1: But right. Again, right.
0: But yeah. Again, it all goes back to, will anything come of this?
2: No.
0: No. And it's a fun week with the aftermath, and that's probably where
3: I will say, I set this in just for you, Keith.
0: Okay, what do you got?
3: And, well, actually for me, too, because he moves pretty good. Fauci's, what, 85?
2: Yeah, somewhere
3: right, something like that, mm-hmm. 80 something in his mm-hmm. 80s,
2: 84,
3: and
2: 85.
3: He's talking to the police out in front of his house, and he doesn't see the reporter there, and it's just fun.
0: Oh, 28? 28, yeah. Okay.
4: Mm-hmm. Uh-oh. Yesterday?
3: So he's talking to security. Now, this was after he testified, though.
0: Okay.
3: Because the reporter asked him about the testimony.
5: Dr. Fauci, do you regret the way you handled the hearing, pleading the fifth so much? Is there anything you would do differently on COVID, sir?
3: I moved pretty good. He moves pretty good.
2: Yeah. Yeah, for 84, 85.
3: Caught him off guard, though, when he walked between the trees there.
2: He didn't like that.
3: Did not see him at all.
2: At all.
3: That was awesome.
0: That's fun.
2: All right. Are you being lied to? 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

0: Welcome. 888-933-93. Pat Unleashed on Twitter. Let's finish up with the whole COVID situation, and the we just heard from Aaron Rodgers and his thoughts on Anthony Fauci. He had some thoughts.
1: Yeah, so we're not done with Fauci yet?
0: No, we're not done with him yet. Because there was more. Actually, this doesn't necessarily involve Fauci, but kind of.
1: Oh.
0: Dana Bash was talking to RFK Jr. about kids and the COVID vax. And it's just so... they're just so wrong on everything. And it's really kind of been proven by now, but they're sticking to it. Here she is telling him about kids and COVID.
2: But I also don't want to use this interview to allow you to say things that aren't entirely true. You're talking about therapeutics. Fine.
0: She can,
2: it is also factually true that the COVID vaccine worked. The COVID vaccine prevented deaths. There is data upon data upon data. Mm. Let's talk about the measles, please, because this is something that is happening as we speak. The cases
3: the
2: in the U.S.
3: vaccine protected children.
2: I think that what I have talked to scientists and doctors
3: scientists, can you look? Can you show me one study?
2: Yes, I can.
3: That shows that
2: I can.
3: Children were protected by the COVID vaccine.
2: I can tell you that there are.
3: That vaccine did more good than harm to children. Can you show me one study that shows that?
2: I can tell you that when it comes to the vaccine, there have been studies that show that because of vaccine disinformation, there could have been 100 to 200,000 lives in the U.S. saved, but because people didn't get the vaccine, that's why. I'm not saying that it entirely.
3: You are saying nonsense. You are saying something that you cannot show me a single study.
2: I am not saying nonsense.
3: You are talking what somebody told you.
2: Excuse me. Let me.
3: What study?
2: No, what studies are you talking about? You're talking about studies that actually don't exist.
3: What?
2: I want to talk about.
3: Cite me the study that you're talking about.
2: I am not here to defend.
3: Say you've seen study. Cite me the study.
0: Right.
2: This is not productive. I am not here to defend all of the.
3: You're talking
0: because you can't
3: make assertions you can't support. And then when I call you on them, you're telling me.
4: I love it.
0: Oh, that's awesome.
4: Yeah. And there are at least four studies worldwide right now that show that the COVID vax had harmful effects. So if she wants that, it's probably send those to her. But my goodness.
1: Oh, I'm sure she does.
0: Wow.
1: Keith, you should do that. You should do that, yes. You should absolutely.
0: She wants to
1: do
0: see
1: that.
0: Those studies. You know
1: Dear
0: she does.
1: Dear Dana.
0: Yeah. Doesn't she, though? Doesn't she?
4: So we have a Fauci clip from 2004. Because remember, natural immunity was not a thing, it was part of the whole Aaron Rodgers attack.
0: Mm-hmm.
4: No way do you have natural immunity. That doesn't work. You have to get the vaccine and roll up your sleeves. So I just thought this was fascinating from when he was on C-SPAN in 2004, and a lady called up and said that she has the flu. Does she still need a flu shot?
0: Mm-hmm.
5: But she's had the flu for 14 days. Should she get a flu shot?
6: Well, no. If she got the flu for 14 days, she's as protected as anybody can be, because the best vaccination is to get infected yourself.
5: And
6: if she really has the flu, she definitely doesn't need a flu vaccine. If she really has the flu,
5: she should not get it again.
6: She doesn't need it because it's the most potent vaccination is getting infected yourself.
4: This guy.
7: I wasn't.
4: Yep. And I mean, he wrote in his diary that there was only a 0.2% fatality rate with COVID.
0: Oh, right. Right. And he tries to say 2-3% to the public. He tells the media all the time it was 2-3. So he cites 10 times higher numbers in public than he did in his diary.
4: We're still sending him that pension check on time, right?
0: We are.
4: From the federal government?
1: I hope so.
0: Yeah.
1: All the years of service he did for the country.
0: Oh, yeah, because they were such great years of service.
4: Great years.
0: So good.
4: Years and years of great service.
0: Mm-hmm.
1: A life saved.
0: Yeah.
1: Just saying.
0: I know you are. I know you are. That's great. Did you see Boy George split up with his manager?
1: Yeah.
0: With the manager of his record label.
1: Yeah.
0: Because his manager didn't want anything to do with the song that Boy George just produced.
1: Yeah.
0: That was a pro-Israel song. Wow. And his manager said, "Yeah, I don't want anything to do with that." And so
1: he was pissed.
0: So Boy George said, okay, well, we're done.
1: Yeah.
0: We're done here then.
1: Pretty incredible.
0: Pretty incredible.
1: Really is.
0: He did a song called We Will Dance Again. And apparently it's that's a big expression in Israel. And
1: it was about they were all dancing at the festival October 7th. And,
0: right.
1: You know, and so it reacts to that. It is interesting though, because I don't even think he's Jewish.
0: No, he's not. He's Buddhist.
1: And so he was doing this out of the goodness of his heart.
0: Yep.
1: Just a song
0: yep.
1: for them. And to have his manager say, no.
0: Nope, I won't do it. And he's okay.
1: Well, bye.
0: Beat it then. Because it's, I believe, it's his record label, right?
1: I think so, yeah. Yeah.
0: So, yeah, he got rid of him, which is amazing. I don't think I would have guessed that he's an Israel supporter. You know, because people in the industry usually aren't.
1: No, they're not. But I think Boy George, again, just as the song states, you know, these people were just enjoying life at a festival,
0: right.
1: Dancing to music, and you gunned them down.
0: Part of the lyrics say, you say genocide, I say war. When you're attacked, that's what the army's for. Does it get ugly? You bet it does. When I know you want to kill every last one of us, you never mention October 7th. Young girls raped against trees, murdered brutally for the crime of dancing. You condemn the Jews with selective memory. Musicians holding flags, mouthing like sheep. Propaganda fueled by the energy, by the internet, feels so weak. But trust me, we will dance again. We will dance again. And it goes on and on. It's, I mean, pretty amazing. Pretty powerful lyrics. And it just... Again, I wouldn't know. Expect that.
1: Didn't have that.
0: Didn't
1: have the Boy
0: that.
1: George card
0: I,
1: on, your,
0: no,
1: on your bingo
0: I didn't
1: sheet.
0: Have this in my bingo sheet this week. So that's pretty amazing.
1: Yeah.
0: That's really awesome.
1: Yeah, good for him. He took a stand, right?
0: And again.
1: He took a stand over just a song.
0: Not Jewish.
1: The song might not even be that good.
0: Yeah, I don't
1: but
0: know.
1: The whole point was, we're doing my song.
0: Yeah, right. I guess the song is done by AI. He had AI sing the lyrics. He didn't, which is weird. Can he not sing anymore? What happened there?
1: Ooh.
0: Strange. All right, more coming up.
7: This is Pat Gray, Unleashed.
8: If it comes down to it, I'm not going to avoid telling the truth.
9: Is the deep state that threatened by what we talk about?
10: You want to be a brave truth teller? Let's have it out.
11: I was just looking for more information on Quibit's technology.
0: These are just cold, hard, proven facts.
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4: Thought it was indigestion.
1: Yeah, I know. I was, holy cow.
4: Turned out it was the Big Frog.
0: It was a big frog. Yeah. Did you see this OpenAI story where it's hacking into other AI systems?
1: Yeah.
0: Autonomously. By itself.
1: We mentioned that.
0: Without,
1: I think we mentioned that.
0: I think we did, but not. I don't know that we spent adequate time with it.
1: Absolutely did not, because it was in the Fat Five.
0: Because
1: so we did not.
0: A problem.
1: That's a big problem.
0: It seems like a, I don't know, a problem.
1: Yes.
7: Suboptimal?
0: To me. Yeah, suboptimal.
7: Would you say suboptimal?
0: I would say that. Okay. Yeah. It broke out of a sealed testing sandbox and autonomously hacked into the servers of the AI platform Hugging Face.
1: Because it want, but that was the platform that had the information that would let it win. Yeah.
0: Yeah.
1: That would let it win the test.
0: That's unreal.
4: So, okay.
0: And they don't know why or how it's doing these things.
4: How is this information getting released, though? If you're a company, you're designing AI, and it outsmarts you, it seems very dangerous, the product that you're creating. Why are you releasing this information?
1: Well, you're not. The people that got hacked did.
4: Oh,
1: the people
4: okay.
1: that got hacked said, hey, we noticed your OpenAI source.
4: We got
1: hacked. Us.
4: Okay. Wow. Yeah. Oh, no.
0: So weird. No. And problematic.
4: Concerning.
0: Yeah. And we just, I don't know. We keep saying that there needs to be guardrails on AI, and they keep not installing them.
1: Well, well, there were guardrails there, but AI decided that. Ooh,
0: it's going
1: we don't
0: to
1: care about those guardrails.
0: How is that possible?
4: It's no longer
0: though.
4: Come get your dog. It's come get your AI. Wow.
1: Yeah.
4: That's concerning. Mm.
0: Very.
1: And the company that it hacked, you know, found out in time so that the information didn't get to it. It did. I don't think it got the information it was looking for, but it's definitely concerning. And they're working on it.
0: Are they?
1: They're working
0: okay,
1: on
0: good.
1: It.
0: Okay, good. Well, then I'm fine.
1: They've added some
0: everything's
1: other,
0: fine. Don't worry about
1: some
0: it.
1: New guardrails on it. So.
0: Oh, okay.
1: Oh, why don't you
0: so
1: just shut up?
0: These guardrails will work then?
1: Well,
0: we're confident
1: they
0: that
1: do.
0: This time.
7: Do you have
1: this we're time. Hoping they will. Yeah.
7: Do you have the quote from the Hugging Face AI CEO?
1: I do not. Not in front of me.
7: Okay, so this is what he said. It felt very weird. And unprecedented to us.
1: Yeah.
7: End of quote.
0: Yeah, that's an understatement.
1: That's kind of because it is. Yeah.
7: Thank you. Can we put a little bit more of a, like,
1: he did.
7: A
1: yeah.
7: warning?
0: I know. Yeah, like, hey.
1: No, he was being nice, yeah.
0: We've got some problems with the AI that maybe we should address before we go any further. But again, China's not going to put guardrails on. And
7: no,
0: so nobody wants to fall behind China.
1: And Huggy Bear there, they were Hugging Tree or whoever they are. They
7: Hugging they, Face.
0: Huggy Face.
1: Yeah. They were happy that they found it, right? I mean, their protections worked.
7: Yes.
1: They were like, hey, we're being broken into and hacked.
0: Yeah. I mean, we're concerned about China doing that or other, you know, Iran or whatever enemy country would do that. And then OpenAI does it?
1: Yeah.
0: Interesting.
1: Yeah, very interesting. And is why you have to change your password so often.
0: This is why.
1: This is exactly why.
0: That's exactly
1: We're being bombarded by hackers every day.
0: Every day.
7: Did you update your security this week?
0: I wouldn't believe how often that happens in this building.
1: But it does. But it does.
0: But he's right. I don't believe how often it happens. I also don't believe what's going on in New York City with this with the grocery store situation. You got to show ID. You don't have to show ID. Which is it?
1: So,
0: which is it now?
1: So last week or the first of this week, he had the press conference. These Zamboni press conferences are agonizing to me. But it's like he's president or something, and I don't like it. They had the press conference where he announced the grocery stores. And then he turned it over to his... What is her job as the, she's the, interim president and CEO of the New York City Economic Development Corporation.
0: Okay.
1: Jenny Pack.
0: Because she's great.
1: Absolutely she is.
0: Yeah.
1: And he's talking about it, and he goes, I'm going to turn it over to Jenny Pack. She has all the information. Mm. And she, well, I'll let you see. This is what she says.
8: How are you going to keep people from taking advantage of that, that deal, basically? And is there going to be a limit on the number of items that someone can take that are discounted at that level from that essential basket?
9: So our RFP makes very clear that this is a program for New Yorkers to be able to put food on the table, not a program for people to be able to make a quick buck through reselling. I'm going to pass it over to our EDC head, Jenny Pack, to add some additional details.
0: Oh, great. Okay. Here she comes.
10: Yes, if you look at our RFP for the operator, we are looking to make sure that we target New Yorkers, whether it be at sort of a library card exit, or and also we manage who's buying and that is focused on everyday New Yorkers. So we are mindful of that. And so we're going to make sure that we have all the place, all the things in place to make ensure that that does not happen.
1: So they're going to ask for an ID.
0: ID, yeah. Because they're mindful of that.
1: They're mindful of that.
0: Yeah, I want them to be mindful.
1: Mondami now says that is not true. We are not going to require ID from shoppers.
4: Wait, the lady you just turned over to the press conference to just said...
0: Yeah, she's the one who has all the information.
1: That's correct. But Mondami, I think that's the first time he heard that. Because he said, no, we're not asking for ID. So
0: because here's the thing. If you ask for ID... Only the very elite could even shop there, right? Because
4: nobody else has one
0: ID the very, very elite upper crust of our society.
4: Upper crust, there it is, yes.
0: For instance, a mother couldn't go into a New York store and show her ID.
1: A mother couldn't even, can't a even minority, get an ID.
0: A minority can't. Walk in and show an ID. They don't have any.
1: They don't have it.
0: So what are you going to do? Well, nobody's going to shop there.
1: They're going to offer voluntary membership card program. Though documents show that it will not require a residency check.
7: So that's when you check your ID, right?
1: So, but they're not going to. So what the reporter asked is what's going to happen. People are going to come in there and just buy up as much as they can of the markdown products and then go back to their bodega and sell it at regular price.
4: Would you say, Jeffy, that it's almost as if
1: I would
4: communism
1: do that.
4: Doesn't work?
1: It is almost as if communism is at work or isn't at
0: Except
1: work.
0: Except you know it
1: isn't.
0: Does if you do it right.
4: You got to do it
7: you
4: right.
7: Have right? Do it
4: you
7: right.
4: Have
7: this
4: to do it right.
7: Time is
4: you got to do it
7: Pat.
4: Right.
0: Yeah.
7: We have all the information that we need.
0: Well, the DSA has told us that socialism and communism works in almost everywhere it's ever been tried.
7: There you go.
0: So
7: shut up.
1: And we have people all over the country.
0: And I want them to name
1: now.
0: Me.
4: I was going to say, Dana Bash. Is that you? Tell me where.
0: Name me just one place is all I'd like
7: many,
0: to hear
7: Pat.
0: About.
7: There's so many.
0: So many. I know.
7: So
0: pick
7: many.
0: One and just but
7: it's
0: pick
7: like
0: the
7: picking,
0: best instance
7: it's like
0: of it.
7: Picking your favorite child. Do you do that?
0: No, I don't.
7: You don't.
1: I mean, where it was working down there in Venezuela, we shut it down.
0: Oh, shut it down hard,
7: yeah,
0: too.
7: We shut it down.
0: Because we were jealous.
7: Yes.
0: We were jealous of Venezuela.
4: Yeah, I can't have the competition in your hemisphere. I think that's the Monroe Doctrine, right?
1: Yes. Yes. Thank you.
4: Shut that down.
7: In Argentina, we shut that down, too.
4: Argentina.
1: Right.
0: Okay. Yep.
1: Yep.
0: That's what we do.
1: That's what we do.
0: We shut down working socialist countries. And
7: I want work to get out.
0: Yeah.
1: Yes, I don't know. I mean... Are these stores ever going to be up and running? Who knows?
7: Well, there's one. And one thing that we forgot to say is that little setup that he did, that's all fake.
4: I was going to say, it looks like a set.
0: It is a set.
7: It is a set.
0: It only looks that way because
4: it is that way.
0: Yeah.
1: So the grocery store won't look like that?
7: No.
0: They won't.
7: Sorry.
0: I guarantee that grocery store won't look like that.
7: And when we did the research, wasn't there like even lower quality than government cheese?
4: Wow.
0: I'm sure,
7: The milk and all that stuff that they're providing is not even the branded stuff.
1: Well, yes, it's store brand.
0: The milk will be milk that other people have spit out.
7: Yeah.
0: In a box.
1: That's going to work good because this is the milk they've confiscated from the dingleberries in Pennsylvania.
0: The dingleberries.
7: Oh, yeah.
0: This will be dingleberry milk.
7: The Amish milk.
1: The Amish dingleberries.
7: Come on,
1: in Pennsylvania.
7: You know the Amish.
4: No government's going to allow that to be sold.
7: Oh, my.
0: If it's Amish milk, that'd be pretty good milk, actually.
4: Yeah, exactly.
0: They do good stuff.
1: It's unpasteurized. That's not happening.
0: Oh, that's true.
7: That's true.
0: I can't cross state lines, so that won't happen. That will not happen.
7: That's worse than the drugs coming out from Mexico.
0: Oh, by far. I'm surprised we're not bombing the Irish, the Amish.
7: Thank you.
0: Or the Irish. We'll probably bomb them both.
1: Either or. Okay. It doesn't matter.
0: Also, did Elon Musk sentence millions of people to die because he cut their USAID money? And the answer, of course, is yes.
1: Yes, he did. Hundreds of thousands have died.
0: Ro Khanna said last month that he had possibly sentenced, in fact, 4.5 million children to death by dismantling USAID. He was citing a 2025 study that claimed USAID prevented 91,839,663 deaths between 2001 and 2021 and projected more than 14 million additional deaths by 2030 if the cuts held. That study was cited in articles by NPR, the BBC, the Associated Press, NBC, the New Yorker, and the Washington Post, all cited those numbers.
1: Incredible.
0: Unbelievable. And so it's just true, I guess, because somebody cited them. Everybody just buys into it.
1: Yeah. And those that didn't die have suffered so much that they either starved to
0: death.
1: They
0: wished they had died.
1: Or became
0: That's
1: a whore.
0: That's how bad it is. Or they became whores. Yes. Because it is that time of day, I guess, where we start talking about
4: this.
0: Oh,
4: it's whore time?
0: I think 3 days in a row, this has been whore time. Which is great.
1: Just say,
11: is that a new segment?
0: Yeah.
11: Is this our new segment?
4: Yeah, we're gonna call it a horror clock. I believe right now.
0: So, did USAID save 92 million lives when it was, you know, being fully funded? I guess that's more than 100% of the global mortality decline.
1: Yeah.
0: Meaning that not only was USAID responsible for saving all 79 million people who didn't die thanks to the fall. In the total death rate, but it saved an additional 13 million who otherwise would have died if not for USAID's charity.
1: Okay, sure.
0: It's just unbelievable what they're making out of this thing. Incredible to me that people like Ro Khanna would even cite this kind of study.
1: He doesn't care.
0: Unbelievable.
1: Yeah, absolutely. He probably believes it.
0: Cares nothing about truth.
1: No.
0: Doesn't.
1: No, not at all.
0: Give a rat's anus about anything anywhere near the truth. Speaking of which, Hunter Biden was talking about the...
1: Of course.
0: Trumps. Speaking of people who are... right on the money.
1: Oh, man.
0: On a regular basis.
1: He sure does. So he goes on this Outkick podcast for whatever reason. Hunter, I'm here for you. Mm-hmm. Chewing the fat. I'm here for you. Stop
0: will you
1: by.
0: Have him on?
1: I will have Hunter on in a heartbeat.
0: All right.
1: Chewing the fat. I'll have him on. I'll have him sit in this studio.
0: I don't know if he can afford to get here to this studio because he's completely broke.
1: It's funny you say that. They talked about how he showed up driving his own pickup truck.
0: Oh.
1: His daughter's broken down pickup truck that didn't have air conditioning.
0: Yeah, because he doesn't have a car.
1: Yeah.
0: He said last week he doesn't have a car. He doesn't own a car.
1: And they mentioned that he pulled up in his daughter's pickup truck.
0: Amazing. Incredible.
1: So, of course, he sits down and it was a long interview, but this is the clip that I thought was the most interesting.
0: All right.
12: As it relates to Donald Trump, him, his sons, his daughter. I mean it, all of them, the whole family, down to the grandchildren. I hope for the rest of time that I am on this earth, that their names will live in ignominy. And by the way, here's the thing. Like, oh, this is going to get clipped, and this is going to be the thing.
1: Yes,
12: and,
1: it
12: you
1: is.
12: Know, you go out there. But let me just tell you something. What would you expect me to say? What would you expect me to say about a man that treats my father that way? Publicly. What would you expect me to say about a man that treats my mother that way? That treats my sister that way? They stole her diary and published it.
0: What?
12: Said my dad is a pedophile.
0: Yeah.
12: They were involved in that.
1: Yeah.
12: Directly.
4: No lies detected yet.
12: What would you expect me to say about a group of people that have the capacity and the capability to do that? They may think, all is fair in love and war and politics. And, this is how you get power. Well, you know what? Them and that they done the most awful things to my family.
4: Oh my gosh, this
12: enemy
4: guy.
12: Personally,
0: done
12: forget
0: nothing
12: about me,
0: to your
12: I can
0: stupid
12: take
0: family.
1: You have done it all.
4: Your family has done everything to your family,
0: yeah, and the country,
4: and they've gotten away with it, bro.
0: Wow,
4: he is so terrible.
0: Oh my gosh, and everybody's just giving him a platform. Although, it'd be really hard if he wanted to come on here. Not to have him on here.
1: I know.
0: Because I'd love to challenge him on any of that.
4: Did you bring some artwork
0: and
4: there,
0: all of that. Right. No, well, that's the only asset he has.
1: Yeah,
0: so he's got to keep that under lock and key because.
11: But it all burned down.
0: It all burned down?
11: Yes.
12: Really?
4: He lost his artwork?
11: Right?
0: What?
7: In the fire in California? Did he lose this. Everything?
4: Oh, that's too bad.
7: Let me double check.
0: I don't know. I don't know about a fire burning down. I don't think so. I know he doesn't have a car, though. He was whining about that last
4: week. Here's the headline from January 15th of 2025. Hunter Biden artworks worth...
0: Millions?
4: Millions of dollars,
0: yeah,
4: in quotes, destroyed in L.A. fire.
0: Yeah, oh!
1: In L.A. fires, right.
7: Yes.
1: It got lost in the shuffle with in Palisades. Yeah.
7: Nearly 200 of his paintings.
4: $5 million?
7: Yeah. Oh,
1: wow. You can't recreate that either.
4: I'm sorry.
0: No.
4: Morris Hulon's fire. Just reading this story here. Well, don't worry. You didn't really need those paintings at that time. January of 2025, because they were no longer being sold for access to your dad.
7: Whoa, where'd you get that? Wait.
0: People just loved his artwork.
7: Yeah.
0: Right? They just wanted to pay $75,000 for something
1: or
0: he
1: more. They didn't
0: painted.
1: Even, they didn't even let us know what some of the paintings sold for.
7: An original Hunter Biden.
0: Yeah. Wow.
7: Do you have an original Hunter Biden
0: Hunter
7: in your
0: Biden.
7: Living room?
0: Wow.
4: How is he broke? Jeffy, did he spend it all on whores? Is that what happened?
1: He did, and drugs.
4: Okay. And drugs.
1: And he's got attorney fees up the wazoo he still owes money.
11: Smuggling
1: to.
11: Crack and drinking vodka exclusively.
1: Yeah.
4: Right. I mean, because Burisma only pays so much. And that only lasts for so long, I guess.
0: Yeah.
1: Yeah, and I don't know how much more he can, you know, milk from his dad, right?
0: Pretty sure the Burisma money has run out.
1: Oh, yes.
0: Yeah.
1: At least for him.
4: How much is he sending to the chick in Alabama?
1: I don't know.
0: A grand total of...
4: Oh, zero at this
0: no
4: point?
0: Dollars.
4: Oh, that's... Come on. This is Jeff Fisher written all... I can't believe... You got to go out publicly and say, I have no money.
1: Right. Yeah,
4: I have no money. I have nothing
1: to
4: send you.
1: Because they do have money that he owes them or owes her for child support. But if you don't have any money, you can't pay it.
4: That's right. It's a percentage, right?
1: Yeah. Yes.
4: And so the percentage is, if I have zero coming in, you can say 100% of
1: nothing.
4: That.
1: And that's amazing.
0: I think that's what he said, too. He has no job and no car and no home. And
4: wait, that guy has
0: he's
4: no
0: got
4: job?
0: Nothing. Yeah, he's got no job.
4: Look at the marketable skills on
0: him. I know, right?
4: Why isn't he
0: can swear really well.
4: Right. Well,
0: why there's got to be some kind of marketable ability that he could be put to work with, I don't know, some... swearing agency.
1: He could work at a local pharmacy.
4: Yeah, we could work at a pharmacy. If you get a new Sistine Chapel built, and you could paint that, because clearly he's got the talent. My word, he is.
0: Okay, he's a work of art.
1: He is a work of art. All in and of
4: he's
1: himself.
4: A work
0: Man.
4: Of art.
0: Also, we got Mark Wayne Mullen talking about immigration. That he says that you can get out or get arrested if you're here illegally, because there are people in the country right now who are wanting to grant amnesty to all of the people who are here illegally.
1: Yes, and
0: Mark Wayne Mullen's not quite on board with that.
1: Kind of. I mean, this was the original ad that he aired, and I think he's walked some of this back a little.
4: He sure has, man.
1: Because this is the original where he talks about...
4: This immigration thing spiraling out of control.
1: Which is awesome. This made me think, okay,
0: we're on the right track.
4: 21 is the original.
0: 21.
13: All right, there's a lot of talk about this court ruling for TPS. What is TPS? Temporary Protective Status. Let me emphasize on that first word, temporary. Now, there's a lot of talk going on because the Supreme Court just recently ruled that President Trump can end TPS for a certain group of individuals. Temporary meant temporary. There's two options now if you fall underneath the category that the court just ruled on. You can self-deport. We will buy you an airline ticket and give you $2,600 to go back to either the country you go to or a country you choose that will accept you. Or we'll come find you. And if you think you're going to just wait out the Trump administration, it's not going to work. We will find you and we will deport you. Do yourself a favor. Go on to DHS's website and say, I want to self-deport. And we will immediately start working on your case. Provide you with the money, provide you with airline ticket, and send you on your way.
0: But then, there was this.
1: Well, he has said...
0: Walk it back a little bit?
1: I don't know that he walks it back in this clip, because then he said, In other interviews, that people should apply for.
4: He says if you've overstayed your visa, but you're going through the process, that's cool.
1: Yeah.
4: No, it's not.
1: Yeah. This right here is where he gives numbers out, though, that are just amazing. And I don't know if we have time to get to them, but he gives numbers out that is incredible because the states aren't helping. You can let it go. Mm-hmm. You can start it. Cause he's
14: and I'm not picking. I guess I am picking on him. But I'm just using New York as an example. Okay. In New York, as it stands right now, New York City, we have 15,000 retainers on individuals that have been convicted of crimes and that are about ready to be released out of jail. This is in New York City alone. Wow. Zero right. have been honored.
1: But they won't.
14: And New York State, on top of that 15,000, we have 27,000 detainers out. Out of those 27,000 retainers, it represents 41,000 crimes. And every one of these individuals are in prison, so they've been convicted, and they're about ready to be released back on dirt streets. Now, a detainer means that they don't have a status to be in the country anymore. Though these aren't individuals that are here on a work visa. These are individuals that were here because they came in illegally or they've overstayed. They've been convicted. So they're not in the court system.
1: Right.
14: They have been convicted of a crime. And if we could just get those individuals just in New York City, we'll remove almost 40,000 criminals off the streets.
1: Well,
14: that we're going to be released. That's just one state.
1: You can stop that. But they won't help at all. Which makes
0: right. They're not going to cooperate,
1: and they want ICE to stop taking the people off the street, and yet they won't let them come in and get the people who are already off the street. It's
0: agonizing.
1: It is. It's unbelievable.
0: It's these local municipalities that are at war with the federal government. It's got to stop. I mean this, but it's not going to.
1: No, it's not. And he said in there later that there are I think 10 states that have over 100,000.
4: So
0: wow,
4: it's tough to get straight answers from ICE and DHS on actual deportations of those that were in this country illegally as of January 20th, 2025. But it's estimated it's around 600,000 at this point. And by the way, they've been naturalizing 900,000 during that time. So,
0: jeez, wow,
4: that's
0: pretty amazing.
4: I thought we were going to deport all the illegals. Nope.
0: Got overtime coming up. See you back here tomorrow.
17: This is Pat Gray.
18: While we were gone, the world literally began, again, disintegrating as we've seen more migrant caravans from the third world invading first world countries. But this time, the participants in the migrant caravan said, yeah, we may be bioweapons, but you know what? We're Israel's bioweapons. And then the left said, so true. Lot to unpack there. Looking forward to it. And then there was even a new Spider-Man movie. Wow. Let's talk about it.

0: Hello there, ladies and gentlemen. Welcome back to the John Doyle Show. Apologize for the absence. I'm sorry to leave you to watch the world disintegrate without being told what to think about it. I guess the only meaningful, interesting part of my absence I could share with you was just I was in a lake town. And I was just driving, lily padding between different lake towns, enjoying my white boy summer as one does. And I was in this one lake town, and it made me feel as though I'd gone back in time. You know, I'm walking around. It's just like young families everywhere, a charming little gay downtown area. And one of the girls I was with made a comment to the effect of like, wow, you know, there's like no crime here. I wonder what the crime rate is here. Do you know? And I said something like, crime doesn't actually exist here. And she heard that as, oh, probably pretty low. But then we actually got to the restaurant that we were going to, and I looked it up, did a little bit of a Patriot fact check. It literally did not exist there. Like, the instances of reported murders, robberies, rapes, all of that was like zero. Zero reported instances of all of those things happening going back like several years. The biggest scandal would be like, oh, Mr. So-and-so like killed his wife 10 years ago. Now the house is haunted. Ooh, it'd be like a local attraction kind of thing. But that's like about as bad as it gets. Maybe they've got like some kids with fireworks, stuff like that. But they literally have no crime, which is good. You know, obviously the take there is we don't have to live like this. We don't have to whatever. The bad news is because they have no crime, these people are very vulnerable. They have no theory of mind for like how criminals actually behave, what compels them to do that. They really do believe in this kind of like, oh, it must be because of poverty and so on. It reminds me of, I have a buddy, Proxy Cameraman Matrix, you may remember, who went to go live in like kind of one of these areas. And he told me one time like, yeah, you know, I live up there and because I don't have to deal with enrichment, it makes me very sympathetic to the downtrodden. Like, I look at some guy who's strung out on meth and I think like, oh man, maybe he does need some kind of like social service net. And then I come back downstate and I'm like, oh, wait a minute. No, actually, they would just like abuse it. This is just like the way things are. It really is like the Shire. You know, like we're capable of creating these wonderful lily communities. And then we start to think because everything is so nice and functional, hey, man, maybe we can let the orcs come in. You know, they would love Gandalf's fireworks. It could be so great. You need a governing minority to rule the disorganized majority who will get these little ideas into their head like, wow, maybe we all can just like get along. They don't understand the not only just like exclusion, but just like militance that is necessary for civilization to occur. That was my takeaway as I'm strolling through all of this. I'm not thinking, wow, this is so nice. This could be for everybody. I'm thinking, wow, this is so nice specifically because everybody is not here, actually. And speaking of everybody being places they're not supposed to be, you may have seen on Thursday and Friday of last week, while we were gone, the world literally began disintegrating. We saw some pretty horrific footage out of Ceuta, I'm told it's pronounced, which is in Spain, which I'm told is actually secretly in Africa. I'm not lying to you. You can go look at a map. It's the city off the northern coast of Africa. And you see this footage of like appears to be tens of thousands of Moroccans, which, again, it's been explained to me that these are people that exist in the world. All of them fighting aged males. Essentially, they're storming the gates of this town or they're arriving from the sea on boat. And they're proceeding to basically like raid this entire place. Look at this video. I know that everyone's calling this an invasion. I really, as I've said before on the program, I don't like using that word, even though I understand it's like good optics, I guess. It like makes people realize kind of the gravity of our situation. But I don't like ascribing to them a kind of intelligence or strategy or even forethought that would be, you know, implied by invasion. Like, you know, armies invade, men invade. These people invade the same way that like rats would invade a kitchen. It's left its door ajar or something. You know, they think that they've struck gold, but it's not actually an invasion in the proper sense of the world. Even when like white guys invade something, like when I see videos of like frat boys invading a property, they've got like an idea of like what they're doing. They've got some kind of method to the madness, a reason for their excitement. These people are literally just like making noise and they think that they're going to get like free handouts, which is actually what is going to happen. That's why they're doing it in the first place. And you probably remember seeing stuff like this literally every day during the Brandon administration. It's almost actually kind of hard to believe that, like, they literally, as a matter of policy, opened up the border and just let all of the fire ants flood into the country. So fortunately, we're not seeing that so much anymore in America, but still, you've got this footage very reminiscent of that border crisis. It's going all around social media, but it gets even worse, actually, when you start seeing videos of the aftermath, when you've got, like, eyewitness reports from residents of what is actually going on, because literally, of course, migrants began breaking into people's homes. Residents were having to lock themselves down out of fear. Grocery stores were being looted. Trash is everywhere. Garbage is everywhere. People then begin, like, getting stabbed in broad daylight. Like videos I literally cannot even play for you here, or else we will get banned. The enrichment brought by the Africans was so spectacular that I'm not even allowed to show it to you, basically. The only wildlife whose natural behavior you are not allowed to watch on the internet is that of the migrant, right? And the population of Ceuta itself, it's something like 70, 80,000 people. And people are estimating that the number swelled by like 50% just in these few days because of the enrichment. The enrichment brought by the invading Moroccans, but also just like general Middle Easterners, Sub-Saharans mixed in for good measure. Just a nice little cocktail of enrichment, right? Now, for most people, this served as a pretty useful reminder of why we can never let the left reclaim power again, literally under any circumstances. Spain's president, Pedro Sanchez, he's a member of the Spanish Workers' Party. Or Socialist Workers Party. He campaigned in favor of mass migration. He launched an amnesty program earlier this year for over a million illegal migrants, which essentially served, as you may know, the kind of siren, a kind of bat signal inviting the entire world into the country. And people here in America, you know, we lament the fact that our Congress is so inept. We refuse to do anything to codify literally anything Trump is doing. And then we don't even spend our time doing anything productive. We basically just sit on our hands. And so people say that, you know, with all the stuff that Trump is doing, in spite of that, to secure the border, ultimately, like, that can all be undone with a pen stroke from the next Democrat president, God forbid. And frankly, like, that is true. Like, these people are correct in saying that. And that is why, you know, it should be kind of an all hands on deck scenario, doing everything we can to stop the left from ever taking power again in this country. And if you're not doing that, like, what are you doing, right? Well, unfortunately, the aptly named Retard Right, our retarded little brother, he had a different interpretation of this event, one that actually conveniently serves to absolve the left of all blame for this. You know how the left, like, openly advocates for open borders? They literally campaign on this in every Western nation. They insist that somehow, actually, this invasion was prompted by not the left, but the Israeli government as a kind of recompense for the Spanish government's opposition to them, their actions in Gaza, you know, their existence as a kind of colonial freaking apartheid state, etc. Naturally, the far left pro-open borders leader of Spain has a bone to pick with the government of Israel. No surprise there. Now, to their point, Israeli leaders did take the opportunity to do a little bit of trolling on Twitter with Spain. You know, this is all going on. They kind of pulled out the hypocrisy card. They called out Spain's existing colonial outposts on the African continent. Danny Dannon, Israel's ambassador to the UN, had this to say. He said, Spain, which never misses an opportunity to lecture Israel, has declared a state of emergency in Ceuta following the crisis over its immigration policy. Maybe before it continues lecturing us, it's time to explain, it's time it explained why it still maintains colonial enclaves in Africa. These people just kind of can't help but make themselves look as terrible as possible at literally every given opportunity. Truly a genius move, Israel. These Israeli politicians, you know, using this like left-wing anti-colonial framework, all of these talking points when dealing with like a left-wing adversary. Just very intelligent behavior. Spaniards are the real racists. Spaniards are the real colonists. Like, you're kind of not helping your own case, but they literally cannot help themselves.
1: I'm a little crazy, but the sports world is crazier. The game, when played properly, is best played by the smartest playmaker. That's what Isaiah Thomas was. That's what Magic and Bird were. That's what Michael Jordan was. We can't continue to hand over our culture to the demonic, degenerate, sexually perverted, nihilistic rap music. I spend way too much time thinking about Caitlin Clark.
2: If it comes down to it, I'm not going to avoid telling the truth.
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3: I was just looking for more information on Quibit's technology.
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8: Tim Walz dropped out of his reelection bid because of this Somali scandal that we broke right here.
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12: It's come out in court documents that Blaze Media was directly targeted for censorship under the Biden administration.
13: Which policies for Trump contributed to the increase in abortion under Trump?
14: I think it's the cultural
13: effect. In 2017, he had just become president.
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13: Buckle up.
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19: We will expose everything.
20: Have you ever met a single person in your life that enjoys paying taxes? 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
3: Spain nominally opposes, you know, what Israel is doing in Gaza. Even Islamists themselves have adopted this position and repeated this, saying, you know, basically they acknowledge their status as like a bioweapon against Western nations. They're saying, yeah, it's true, we're invading, but look who made us. Look who made us do it. We wouldn't do this otherwise. We have no history of like invading Western nations. And by the way, not even invading again in like a real strategic sense, literally just like overwhelming them with sheer number. We have no 1400 year history of that. It's only because Israel's doing this because they're mad at us, or rather they're mad at Spain because Spain like argued that what they should have more sanctions against them, arms embargoes or something. They're calling it, and I'm hearing this, the greatest display of racial cuckery anyone has ever seen ever. And leftists themselves are now being forced to kind of admit how terrible mass migration is just like generally in the wake of this. And they think that they can kind of pin the whole thing on Israel to deflect blame from themselves. And they think this is a good idea. And this is probably a good idea because the biggest vulnerability for the left comes from immigration. Like insofar as people regard immigration to be an issue rather than some like boring, dispassionate clerical procedure is because they've watched their towns and shopping malls and airports assimilate into, maybe we'll say, the aesthetics of the global favela, right? So while, of course, they still support mass immigration, if they can kind of frame the uglier side of it, videos of people invading a town and stabbing people literally like immediately, if they can frame that as some kind of plot against them because they said some mean things about Israel, well, that's good. Because in practice, of course, they mean the show continues, right? Immigration's going to continue, it should continue, and it will continue, but it'll just be we'll be a little bit more careful about maybe overrunning towns and stabbing people in the process. We pinky promise, you know? Don't worry your pretty little head about scary videos on social media, because it's social media that they control. And they're doing this because they're mad that we called for sanctions against them in the UN or something. Like, it's all about ultimately absolving the left of responsibility, absolving the people from responsibility. The Arabs doing the invasion, just as they always have. The left inciting and enabling the invasion, just as they always have. It's about redirecting attacks, redirecting blame away from the left at a time when they're actually the most vulnerable they've ever been. Literally inciting the assassination of Charlie Kirk. Nope, not me. Here, I'll let you say it was Israel. Literally inciting and enabling, as a matter of policy, the mass importation of biomass, bioweapons. Nope, not me. It was freaking Israel, don't you know? And as funny as Muslims, like, kind of viewing themselves as a bioweapon and leftists adopting, like, the most anti-Semitic variation of the Great Replacement Theory, as funny as all of that is, I can't help myself but go against the grain a little bit, try to shine a little bit of light on this situation. You know, I have to enlighten our pattern recognizing noticer class of the thing which they continuously fail to notice, which is that basically it is actually the left that's responsible for all the evil in the world. You actually can't ally with them. You actually can't absolve them of that responsibility. All of the evil in the world absorbs into that vehicle for change. And like, yeah, even if the left like momentarily agrees with us that mass migration is bad because it looks like Israel is doing it, we know that these people are just opportunistic and that they lie like they breathe, and open borders is the most fundamental. It's like the core tenet to their ideology. They're not even agreeing that it's bad. They're saying this instance of overrunning, which looks scary, only looks scary because of Israel. They're not taking it further to say that mass migration itself is bad. It's their favorite thing ever. It's their favorite. It's everything. It's all encompassing. It's free. It's blank slate. It's anti-white. It's anti-civilization. It is their favorite thing.

0: thing to ever exist at any point ever. There's also not really any evidence whatsoever that, like, Israel is behind this particular invasion. Not even a little bit. Like, it appears as though Israel is, like, happy that they've got this, like, hordes of migrants or whatever invading the country. Because, again, they're, like, mean to them at the UN. And it appears that they're happy because now they can, like, point and laugh on Twitter. But we also have to remember that this country has been experiencing this for some time, as has the West broadly and generally speaking. And not only that, Spanish leftists, its leaders, literally asked for this to happen. The left-wing government of Spain practically begged for their country to be invaded by endorsing open borders policies and amnesty and refugee resettlement. Like, the whole nine yards. Watch this video of the invasion. See the authorities holding the gates open for these invaders. Those aren't IDF sleeper cells, which, by the way, that's what they're saying ICE agents are, and ICE aren't exactly holding the door open for these people in America. No, those are just like the Spanish authorities. Everywhere in the Western world, where the left is in power, this happens. That is the constant variable. They are very happy to, as a matter of policy, allow for this. Spanish Prime Minister Pedro Sanchez literally wrote an article for the New York Times earlier this year. It was titled, "I'm the Prime Minister of Spain. This is why the West needs migrants." Do you understand how retarded and destructive it is to watch a leftist take power in a Western country, watch him flood the country with third world migrants after having campaigned on doing exactly that, and then say, actually, what this is really about is Israel. Not only is there no evidence of that, aside from people taking a victory lap on Twitter, because again, they can't help themselves. Not only does it contradict everything we know about the government of Spain and leftist governments generally, that talking point actively works to absolve the left of all responsibility and actually attack the right wing in places like America, which is really the only opposition to mass migration in the entire Western world. Sorry. And they're using it to attack the right in America because the right in America happens to be sympathetic to Israel. Let me say that again. The American right, led by President Trump, that is the only meaningful force against mass migration, demographic replacement, white genocide that we have. The American right wing, as it stands, is sympathetic to Israel. You can like that. You can hate that. I am telling you the way that it is. By blaming what is happening in Spain on freaking Israel and absolving the left, which openly supports mass migration and campaigns on it, absolving them of all responsibility, you are harming the American right's standing both at home and abroad, and thus helping the left reclaim power, which will lead to further demographic replacement of Americans and Europeans and then all the other stuff that you hate. I know that's a lot to take in. Please just, like, try to understand. The left is bad. The left is evil. That is what I am trying to make people understand. It's very simple, actually. I'm surprised that people are not quite getting this. I think it's because they're mad at, like, their Fox News watching dad, and so they want to be edgy and be like, it's not about freaking left versus right, man. They're two sides of the same clipped coin, if you know what I mean. It's all the same. Yeah. Okay. Very edgy. First of all, you're very clever for saying that. I've only seen that 30,000 times on Instagram. Very clever. Also, while we are on that, I should have you know, arch retard Thomas Massey, he actually took to Twitter himself and tried to blame what happened in Ceuta on Republicans. He said, "Don't fall for the fake Fox GOP outrage. 2 weeks ago, the House passed a bill that greenlighted the transfer of Spanish territory to Morocco. Every Republican except me voted for it. But now they are acting shocked at the invasion." This is an overt lie. This is something that's so divorced from reality, it's actually unbelievable. He's referring to this very standard State Department funding bill, H.R. 8595. He attaches an image with highlighted language from a non-binding committee report, meaning it is not actual law. There is no actual enforcement of this, which you may have gathered by the language non-binding. Literally just says, the committee notes that the Spanish-administered cities of Ceuta and Melilla are located in Moroccan territory and remain the subject of Morocco's longstanding claim. The committee supports efforts by the Secretary of State to encourage diplomatic engagement between Morocco and Spain on the future status of these places. Again, non-binding, never enacted, doesn't transfer any territory. It literally just encourages peaceful negotiation between two nations. But Massey takes this, lies about it, and uses it to do what? Attack other Republicans. No green lighting of a territorial transfer to be found. Nowhere at all. It didn't even pass in the Senate, yet he relies on his supporters being completely retarded, cattle-like even, and not taking 2 seconds to verify any of this stuff, any of the lies that he shares. Even reading the actual screenshot he himself posted reminds you kind of the Epstein story, right? when people were sharing documents to contradict what they're sharing the documents for, but they didn't even read it, so it didn't even matter. The implication here, too, with this is like the non-binding committee report, which was attached to a bill that didn't even make its way to the Senate yet, that is somehow responsible for the invasion of Ceuta. Just like absolutely insane behavior, reprehensible behavior. Again, these people lie like they breathe. They maybe even lie more. These people are like sick and disgusting freaks. Thomas Massie, who voted against Trump's wall funding in the first admin, by the way. Thomas Massie, who voted against Trump's immigration enforcement in the second admin, by the way. Thomas Massie, who's literally an open borders libertarian, by the way. Anyway.
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0: 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Husbands and wives. Many times these categories overlap. All of this stuff to occupy Western institutions. And yes, just bring them all. Just everybody. So all of these different groups contribute to mass migration and the replacement of Western people with third worlders. And if you're a real noticer, if you're a real recognizer of patterns, you should like discuss this, right? You should notice all these groups, at least within the groups who support this kind of like mass migration, demographic replacement. You should notice they all kind of fall under one category, one political and electoral force that represents their collective interests in usurping patriots and giving away their birthright to non-patriots, supporting the invasion of these lands, the redistribution of patriot wealth, the disenfranchising of patriots, the overriding of patriot interests. Essentially, again, stealing the birthright and giving it away to people who can't even conceive of it. There's one word that can kind of encompass all of that. That force, as we like to call it, is the left, the global libtard menace, the leftist leviathan, the global leftist man, whatever you want to call it. It's an all-encompassing term because everything that unites it is just opposition to the patriot, right? And so you can find in that group Jews, Muslims, Jews probably running laps around Muslims because of maybe, I don't know, the structure of modernity, IQ, whatever you want to call it, nepotism, Christians, Catholics, atheists, secularists, all sorts of people in this, again, united only by the unending resentment and hatred of that which is well turned out and beautiful. Conversely, there's only one group that stands in opposition to the global libtard menace. That is, in America, the right wing under Donald Trump. That is it. Everything else in America, not so much. Everything else on the American right, not so much. And interesting, too, is all those groups I mentioned before, you know, there exist some of them on the right. Christians, obviously, the most, but you've also got some pretty effective right-wing Jews. I mean, Stephen Miller, Paul Gottfried, and so on. You've got less of others, of course, you know, Muslims, atheists, people who are sympathetic to the American Christian right, our cause, at the very least, maybe sympathetic to kind of like the hostile overreach of like libtard tyranny, the global leftist menace. The point is, it actually really is about left versus right. You know, if you want to say it's a good and evil thing, okay, the left is evil and the right is good, more or less. But it is still actually, yeah, about left versus right. The eternal struggle of like ugly, deformed, petty, resentful freaks versus the well turned out and beautiful. We've been fighting this battle since Eden. So it is actually about that. I know that it's kind of boring because, you know, your Fox News watching dad would like agree with it. But notice how if you're one of these like retard right people who think you can pin all the blame, all of the evil on one aspect of the left, which is to say like Jewish people, you're missing out on the bigger picture and you fail because you're overrun by the sheer magnitude of the true threat that we face being the left. And we know this because they actually make you sacrifice other things you claim to care about to assimilate with them, to ally with them. You have to stop talking about all of these things which you claim to be so in favor of because you think that you can make your organizing principle anti-Zionism, and then it turns out it doesn't actually work. You show up to their Free Palestine protest, they beat the shit out of you. Similarly, if you're one of these kinds of people, you know, who thinks you can ally with groups that fall into the leftist structure, which is to say like Muslims, for example, or Sneeko, the darling of the retard right. How did he react to what was going on? He said, inshallah, all of Europe next. Why were they allying with these people? Because, you know, they were all kind of in this like ethnic conflict against like the state of Israel. They had these like kind of petty influencer dramas or whatever. Notice where they're at now. Now they are saying what we said years ago. I think this guy's like retarded and third worldist. I don't think we have any business with him. It's like they're so red-pilled. They're so base. They know all the relevant facts, but they keep walking into walls. And so they're mad at me. They're mad at my cool friends. They're mad at producer Blake because we can look at like the maze. We can look at the labyrinth of American politics and we can just kind of like effortlessly speed run through it. Meanwhile, they just keep running into walls because they're just like, doink, vote for Gavin Newsom, doink, yay 24, doink, Sneeko's based. They just keep like running into walls. It must be very frustrating. I understand why they're so angry. Being retarded in an environment which requires you to not be retarded is probably very frustrating. It reminds me of people getting frustrated at like the post office when they have to mail a letter. It's like, this is an environment which requires people who are not like you. And I understand why you're mad. I understand why you're mad that people are making fun of you. People are impatient. Like, I understand. My Christian heart, I sympathize with you. But again, these people don't even care about mass migration anyway. They literally have said that they would be fine with America turning into a favela if it means we stop giving $4 billion to Israel. Like, literally, LOL. The point is, as I've been trying to get people to understand forever, you can talk about Israel. You can talk about Jewish people, their representation in finance, Hollywood. You can talk about literally anything you want these days, so long as the ultimate point is, if you think the left is the problem, you're not based. You're dumb. Or, you think we're still voting our way out of this? Don't vote. It's all a scam. But if you do vote, vote for a Democrat. Bro, trust. Then we really win. All of it is ultimately about vanity. It's about deriving your identity from being edgy and contrarian and so on. No regard for how things actually work. You have no interest in how things actually work. You might not see party politics, but party politics sees you. Put it that way. And having been banned from social media for years, doxxed, followed to my car by people with guns, having had people dragged out of my events for brandishing knives and so on and so forth, I'm frankly kind of sick of people pretending they're edgy for participating in the op. If we just look at the balance sheet, where's the most money to be made? Where's the most engagement, clicks, algorithm, promotion, all of that? It is this kind of slop content. Every incentive in the world says, don't support Trump. Don't lean into what's working. Say that Trump has betrayed us. Say it's not working. Every incentive in the world says, do that. Yet, the MAGA hat stays on because the bravest thing in the world you can actually do is continue opposing the left and by extension continue supporting Donald Trump, who, might I remind you, is the only man they have been legitimately threatened by in decades. Consider they might have a reason for that. But I digress. Anyway, I do have to tell you, for the last few weeks, we've been celebrating the 250th birthday of America. Here's the question, though. What parts of America are worth remembering for the next 250 years? That is what we are trying to do with Frontier Magazine. We're trying to look at a world that's gone digital, and by extension, stupid. We're trying to take something that is real and important and put it in your hands physically. That is what Frontier is doing as a magazine. This is a piece of history that you can touch. This is something not just for the coffee table, but for future coffee tables. We are trying to create a lasting record of America, its people, its places, its traditions, all of the things that actually define the country. And so we just put out issue 6. You'll discover a lot of good stuff pertaining to Richard Nixon, why the younger generations may be taking a second look at one of the most controversial presidents in American history. Then you'll also get explorations of forgotten corners of the country, American craftsmanship, meeting American people, their faith, community, beauty, and so on. All of this in a culture which, because of technology, eroding attention spans, is trying to just drag you in different directions all the time. So when you get Frontier, you can have something that is actually grounded in something rather than just, stringing you along in various algorithms and what have you. So your grandkids will love it. Your kids will love it. You will love it. And the only way to begin the process of loving it is by becoming a Blaze Unlimited member. 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We will be right back to discuss an extremely important cultural happening, which the keen viewer may be aware of.

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7: The debate on the online right is losing its value. 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
2: X-Men because we have the rights.
3: I'm supposed to like really give a shit about that. And what is even the arc? Oh, I'm just not sure if I can really be Spider-Man and Peter at the same time. It's called fucking Spider-Man 2. It's called fuck you. I've seen Spider-Man 2, actually. I could recite Spider-Man 2 for you right now, start to finish. But because all of the people around me are either young, which is to say, you know, Gen Alpha seeing baby's first Spider-Man movie, or they're Mexican, so they're also seeing Spider-Man for the first time, either because they weren't in the country when the Raimi movies came out, or because they don't have the attention span really necessary to even, like, definitively have ever seen anything. They're just in the eternal present. Like, I'm now having to be humiliated and debased by watching just, like, slop content, which, yeah, I signed up for. I did it. I took the nostalgia bait, but, you know, hey, I have the First Amendment. I'm going to complain about it on my podcast, so I don't know. You told me that you basically liked it, but that you had a lot of problems with it. What do you think? Am I just, like, pounding my cane on the floor because I want to live in the 2000s again? What's going on?
4: I think you're being a little mean. I thought it was okay. I enjoyed myself. I did have major problems with this movie. I suppose this is already a spoiler review. I'll put something on the screen for anyone who cares. Yeah, so the movie itself, the premise of the movie is retarded. But if you take it back to, like, first principles or whatever, if someone held a gun up to the director's head and said, you need to make a Spider-Man movie where Jean Grey is the villain, he did a good job. If that's what you have to base the movie on, that Jean Grey is the villain of a Spider-Man movie, then you did okay. That should never be the premise of a Spider-Man
3: right.
4: movie. But if you're forced to do that, then he did an okay job. And I enjoyed it for the most part. I thought the action was good. I thought the suit looked great. I thought, you know, the swinging, the fighting and everything looked really good. But yeah, I had tons of problems, primarily Jean Grey being the villain. That's the main issue for me. I'm glad that they didn't back down from everyone forgetting who Peter Parker was in the last movie, No Way Home or whatever.
3: Yeah.
4: I thought that
3: which
4: they were
3: was
4: gonna...
3: also the worst thing I've ever seen in my life.
4: Oh yeah,
3: I didn't
4: hate
3: it was
4: this stupid.
3: Movie for what it's worth. I really like, and so I was thinking about that. Like, am I just being like a brat? But I remember, dude, I loved Far From Home with the Mysterio. Like, I thought they did that perfectly, even if the betrayal was ultimately predictable. Like, the way that they depicted him as a villain, the combat, like, it was great. Reminded me a lot of the Spider-Man 2 video game. Because he's of course one of the villains in that game, but this dude, and even the combat, it struck me as very stale until that like final sequence. I thought that was like good. I thought that was on par with like Raimi, the action sequences when you know he's finally like fighting the multiple ninjas at the same time. I enjoyed that, but I don't know, dude. I just feel like everything sucks. I saw, and I know like I'm just bitching about stuff that doesn't matter, but I saw a tweet where someone was talking about like all the movies that came out in 2001. And they listed like 10 movies, which I either have seen and really love or are like movies I understand like that are good. And they weren't even in like the top five for like the best movies of that year. Now it's like, dude, we get like maybe one good movie a year, which on the one hand, it's like, you know, what are you complaining about the bread and circuses? And it's like, I don't know, man, it is kind of like the ultimate art form, actually. It is kind of like an expression of the soul of the people who are creative in this country. So it makes actually perfect sense to me that as we are degenerating as a people and becoming soulless, either because we are like as Americans degenerating or because the people who are definitely ensouled are increasingly participating in the consumer economy or the creation of creative things itself. Like, it makes sense to me, actually, why this would be happening and why everything would suck now. And so, you know, it's just one thing to lament among many, I guess.
4: Look, I told you before this movie came out when we were talking about it that I have grown past the point of actually expecting something from Hollywood. And I am essentially like transforming into my old self and saying, OK, I'm going to look at this like a 5-year-old version of me and go in to watch Spider-Man kick some ass and enjoy the bright colors and the characters and all that stuff. I'm not looking for sophistication. I'm not looking for Raimi trilogy anymore because that's gone now. You did say something, you know, as soon as I walked out of the theater, I turned to my wife and I said, what the hell was I supposed to take away from that movie? What is the lesson here? Because you can watch all three of the original Raimi Spider-Man movies.
3: Yeah.
4: Each one of their themes can be, you know, depicted with just one word. The first one is, responsibility. The second one is sacrifice. And the third one is forgiveness. It's very easy. And all those movies revolve around those one word themes. It's very simple and it's pretty direct. And you can gather that lesson from each of the movies. This one, I walked away with it. Like, what was the purpose? What am I supposed to take away from this? I didn't really get that out of this movie, but
3: you're supposed to watch the freaking Punisher series and look forward to the freaking X-Men.
4: Look, man, I watched the first three of the Netflix Daredevil shows. I think that's some of the best Marvel content out there. So, I'm a fan of Jon Bernthal's Punisher. I enjoy. Yeah. So, I know you're unfamiliar, so I can understand going into this movie and not really, caring about that. But I don't know. I thought it was cool. But, they had to make a PG-13 version of him, which if you are familiar with the Netflix show or his own show, where it's R-rated and it's very, gruesome and who the character of the Punisher is. You know what? That's another thing. The whole idea of Spider-Man teaming up with the Punisher, he should be a lot more hesitant about that. If you know anything about the character and the types of stuff he does, Spider-Man hanging out with the Punisher should be like very on the back foot. Like, I don't know how comfortable I am with this, considering you're like a deranged murderer. Which, people can enjoy that or whatever. But Spider-Man, that character should, if he sees Frank Castle, he should be like, whoa, man. I can't get involved with you and your schemes. In fact, I should probably.
3: You're a murderer.
5: Tune into Relatable with Ali Beth Stuckey to hear her thoughts on culture.
13: Christians dominated academia in this country before giving it over to the liberals and the secularists. And now I think we have the opportunity to take the lead again.
5: Faith.
13: The truth is that we are not nicer than God. We don't know better than him. We're not more compassionate.
5: And politics.
13: I'm livid about that too. And I talked about that. And I would never vote for Kamala Harris. And you lived in a red state during this time. And so you know that electorally your vote was not contributing to her victory.
5: Watch Relatable with Ali Beth Stuckey.
13: If it comes down to it, I'm not going to avoid telling the truth.
14: Is the deep state that threatened by what we talk about?
15: You want to be a brave truth teller? Let's have it out.
16: I was just looking for more information on Quibit's technology.
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3: For almost 2,000 years, we need to deal with these people. And so the right was very happy about that. Our soldiers were very happy about that. And so now they have to make Frank Castle into this kind of I almost said Frank Castle. They have to make Frank Castle into this guy who's killing people. I realize it's wrong because I almost killed my friend and now I'm going to cry about it and he's going to forgive me. And then it's I don't know. Again, I don't know too much about this guy, but I feel like, as Patriot Gage said, the Punisher would not actually cry in that situation, dude. Even if it was a manly cry where it's my balls are just sweating. Dude, get a grip.
6: Yeah, also just the idea of Spider-Man being on death's door from one sniper bullet kind of irks me the wrong way, just from, considering he fought Thanos and did just immeasurably cooler things and was in much more dangerous situations. And you're look, I'm sure the Punisher uses some crazy bullets or whatever, but the fact that that's going to put him in the hospital and that Jean Grey has to breathe for him to keep him alive, that's a bit of an insult to me. I don't know. Spider-Man is a bit tougher than that, but yeah, I mean, look, everyone's getting mad at me because I said on Twitter that I like this movie and people are telling me that I'm breaking the Scott Greer pledge of not watching Marvel movies or whatever. Look, man, again, I am just I'm going to enjoy the slop. I'm going to go watch the colorful characters on screen. Yeah. And you want to know something else? I think this is going to sound dorky as hell. I think it's important for the right to reclaim superherodom. Because if you talk to any leftist and you actually break down what these characters are and what they do, the only one they'll be honest with about this is Batman. Yeah. Because it's just a little too obvious. He's a billionaire going out and beating up criminals. Yeah. Superheroes are right-wing things. The concept is right-wing. If Spider-Man existed in the real world, he'd be called a Klans member by Jasmine Crockett. And people would be freaking out at him for beating up all these deadbeat criminal guys. Look, I think it's important to kind of try to reclaim this, and I think their popularity among the mainstream, I don't think we should be so hostile to people who want to enjoy Marvel movies. I think we should maybe even try to embody the actual meaning of these characters and fighting crime when the systems fail you.
3: Of course, that's what the vigilante genre. Yeah, it's the reason for the spectacle and the violence and all of that is being, taken away. But the reason like people enjoy it is because like they gravitate toward this idea of the hero, of literally the Superman. And the entire vigilante genre supposes the breakdown of like the liberal establishment's ability to deliver justice or maintain order such that it is necessary for these people to fight crime. And, you know, sometimes it's like, you know, an existential threat like Thanos, who's like, I'm going to destroy half of humanity or whatever. But like traditionally, it's just bad guys. And what are bad guys? People who commit crime. And sometimes they have a gimmick. Other times they're just criminals. The point is we need somebody who's willing to step up to the plate and sort of operate extrajudicially, actually, because clearly the police aren't doing their job. And the police, which is to say the system, may even become hostile towards that person for doing its job better than they're able to do and target him as a kind of vigilante. So, like, yeah, I'm not, like, going to see it the same way I'd go see, like, any Hollywood movie or whatever. I'm going to see it because, yeah, I want, like, bad guys to be, like, you know, put in their place or whatever. And also, what else am I going to do for 2 hours? Scroll Twitter? I'm going to pay my $8. I'm going to sit there. And I'm going to swear. It's anthropological. I'm observing the behavior of the people around me just as much as I'm observing the behavior of the people on screen. So, again, people, you know, they want to counter-signal it because they want to be more based than now. They're like, oh, you're watching your Marvel movie? Well, I'm reading Evola. And it's like, okay, well, fuck you. You probably don't even understand what you're reading. Let me enjoy my slop content. It's a treat. I get a little bit. A little bit. It's not bad for you. All right, Patriots, that about does it, I think, for the program. Be sure to go to Apple, Spotify, wherever it is that you get your podcasts. Let us know what you think. If you want to see more Bread and Circuses review, maybe we'll make that a segment, monitoring the Bread and Circuses or something. Admission to the Bread and Circuses. But thank you for watching. Glad to be back. Glad to have you back. And we'll see you in a couple days here. Thank you for watching. God bless you. God bless your family. And, yeah, enjoy your Monday. Or I hope you enjoyed your Monday. Enjoy your Tuesday. That's your assignment.
5: They shipped Tony Romo's body cam like sweeps week. Every question, every did I pass this test, every unflattering second under fluorescent light. Kyle Shanahan, no body cam, no 911, no report. Same country, same sport. One man gets the full episode, the other gets a locked writer's room. And Sunday, it crescendos in Minnesota. The Fever, the Indiana Fever Roadshow, rolls in with Sophie Cunningham at the center. Rallies, counter-rallies, Caitlin Clark's gravity bending the lights in a league that still can't decide if Sophie's a basketball player or a plot line. We've never had more pro sports on television. We've never had in the history of our planet this much streaming and just sports shoved down our throats. Every Indiana Fever game this season on TV. The NFL has expanded to 17 games and they're headed towards an 18-game season. Sundays, Mondays, Thursdays, late season Saturdays, holidays, ESPN, ABC, NBC, CBS, Fox, Netflix, Amazon, the Sunday Ticket. Football and basketball are as ubiquitous as porn. And just like porn, the more you flood the market, the less the real thing is worth. 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The product becomes the scandal, the cover-up, the politics, the hallway, the sealed file. It's not sports media anymore. It's a daytime television with better cameras. Days of Our Lives, Young and the Restless, General Hospital, All My Children, Guiding Light. 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They're all the same genre. Different jerseys, same genre. Before we leave today, you get the full cast list and why killing scarcity is the reason this soap opera took over our professional sports league.
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5: 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Not every Sunday, not every possession, enough that the national conversation, the thing that moves the ratings, timelines, careers, and blood pressure, lives off the field. The more pro sports content we make available, the less interesting the actual games have become. 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Scarcity drives value. Playboy magazine is basically out of business, not because America got holy, because the product it sold became free. Endless and numb. Young people are having less sex and aren't even dating the way their parents did. When you flood a market with the image of a thing, you can kill the hunger for the thing itself. Sports ran the same play. Don't be fooled by the alleged record ratings. We've opened our borders and let more people in. We've added 120 million people since 1980. We've rigged the TV rating system to count more viewers. Highlights now outrun games. A 12-second clip outperforms a 3-hour broadcast. That's the power and influence of social media and streaming. And now, this is the turn. Scandal, politics, and controversy around sports are more valuable than the sports themselves. Sports feed the internet, not the world. Soaps never sold continuous excellence. They sold continuous crisis. A wedding nobody believes. A powerful man who never sits under the same lights as the day player. A heroine the town worships and tries to poison in the same commercial break. That is the modern NFL news cycle. That is the modern WNBA news cycle. That is sports television when the inventory of games went infinite and the inventory of meaning went scarce. If your instinct is, here goes Whitlock again with the WNBA. Take a breath. This isn't a women's basketball show. This is a genre show about what happens when the ball is everywhere and the soul of the thing is nowhere. Palo Alto's Lock Vault and Minneapolis on Sunday are the same series, different cast, same addiction. Let's open the credits. Let's start with the patriarch in the vault. Kyle Shanahan, head coach, Super Bowl stage, car crash, serious fallout, Adam Schefter on mailbox duty, pressers that answer nothing. Now Palo Alto police, no body cam, no 911 audio, no accident report, exempt from disclosure. Officer discretion on the paperwork, the official line, nobody gets special treatment. That is pure. Let's go to the soap opera analogy. That is pure Stefano DiMaria. If you know Days of Our Lives, you know Stefano, the actor. Joseph Mescola built a villain so large the show kept resurrecting him, the Phoenix. Dies on camera, rises off it. Always a hidden room, always a henchman, always a reason the town's most powerful man never sits in the same light as the extra in episode 4. I'm not assigning Shanahan a crime. I'm assigning him a role. Stefano's superpower was never the murder plot. It was institutional fog. When the powerful receive darkness and the merely famous receive floodlights, you don't have an equal process. You have plot armor. Football fans still want the X's and O's. The machine keeps shipping mystery boxes because in a market drowning in games, mystery outperforms zone runs explanations every day of the week. Stefano never needed a clean confession. He needed the town arguing about the files. Palo Alto just handed DiMaria estate another sealed drawer. Now the open file, Tony Romo, beloved quarter star, quarterback star, booth voice America swore by. Then Wisconsin, OWI process, body cam, roadside. Did I pass this test? Human frailty with receipts. Every second shipped to your phone. That's Adam Chandler energy off All My Children. Adam was the Pine Valley tyrant with a public face and a private machinery, and the soap literally gave him a twin, Stuart, the softer, shadow self. America has always been addicted to the split. The man you cheer when the lights are clean and the man the dashboard camera catches when the lights are cruel. Romo doesn't need a literal twin. The body cam is the twin episode. Broadcast Romo and roadside Romo. Crosscut until the audience finishes the character for you. Genre, rule in one frame. Romo's scandal ships with footage. Shanahan ships with silence. One is an episode you can watch. One is a conspiracy board you can never close. In a content glut, both still beat a bad primetime matchup because shame and secrecy are scarcer than another Thursday night football kickoff. The biggest story of the NFL offseason It wasn't a transaction, a coaching hire, or even a trade. It was a transgression. A reporter and a coach exchanging access and information for alleged sexual favors. Mike Vrabel, married head coach of the New England Patriots. Diana Russini, married, one of the most connected NFL reporters in the country. The Athletic, Times, Universe. Photos, hands, hugs, luxury hotel glass, denials, friends just out of the frame. Coverage ethics storm. Russini resigns from The Athletic. Vrabel talks difficult conversations at home. Then there are the memes, the trolls, the oxygen, measured in hours, not minutes. Was free agency deeper? Of course. Did the commercial traffic care the way it cared about the hot tub pics? Of course not. Russini is Reva Shane, guiding light, self-proclaimed slut of Springfield. Chaos with charisma. Storylines flipped around her even when the town pretended the episode was about somebody else. They cloned Reva, for heaven's sakes, because one was not enough. I'm not running a clone joke on Diana's life. I'm saying sports media cast her, fairly or not, as the gravitational mess the offseason could not stop watching. Vrabel? He's Tad Martin, one of my favorite characters from All My Children. Tad the Cad. The charming rogue, the man whose smile opens doors and whose appetites open tabloids. Tad didn't endure for decades because he was pure. He endured because daytime audiences will forgive a handsome sinner longer than they'll forgive a boring saint, as long as the plot keeps moving. A married Super Bowl appearing coach paired in the public imagination with a married access reporter? That's not a scheme story. That's Tad walking into the hotel bar in Sweeps Week. Whether you buy romance, bad optics, or incomplete frames, the genre doesn't need a verdict. The genre needs access journalism and power forever sharing a hot tub and an audience happy to write the missing dialogue. Here's the scarcity punch inside the gossip. A new free agent contract is information. An alleged exchange of access for intimacy? That's a summer-long narrative. Information gets a push alert. Narrative gets a month of television. That's why this ate the offseason. All right, let's move to Ryan Clark. Taped a conversation with Cam Hayward before ESPN cut him loose. The interview drops after Ryan Clark is executed from ESPN. The host refused to turn their episode into a pink slip special. Good for them. The usable tape isn't the bust banter. It's the scouting report on the building. He struggled at ESPN, struggled with authority. And the line that should have stopped the scroll, you actually can't be honest. Listen for yourself.
8: I had a hard time adjusting to life outside of a locker room from a personality standpoint. Yeah. I struggled at ESPN. You know, like I struggled building relationships and I struggled like dealing with, you know, certain authority figures or people in different positions, not because I was hard to get along with, just because I was honest, right? Honest about what I felt, what I thought I could do. And so I had to learn to adjust to a world that wasn't totally production based,
2: yeah,
8: that you actually can't be honest in. We can be honest and like,
2: yeah,
8: if we come to blows in the locker room, so be it. But it's not the real world. And yeah. I had a tough time adjusting.
5: That was Ryan Clark before he got fired, before he knew he was getting fired. That's Jesse Hubbard. And I need to get this analogy right, because the cheap version sells Clark short and sells Jesse even shorter. All My Children brought in Jesse Hubbard and Angie Baxter as daytime's first black super couple. And what audiences fell in love with wasn't just chemistry, it was the idea of Jesse. Allegedly authentic blackness inside a very white soap machine. Moral authority, backbone, a man who told the truth in broken rooms. People loved what Jesse stood for so hard, the writers pushed the fantasy past the graveyard. Death could not stop Jesse and Angie. They were the first passengers to Wakanda, decades before Ryan Coogler put Black Heaven on a Marvel budget. And here's the razor. Just like Ryan Clark, the idea of Jesse Hubbard was actually better than the reality. America fell in love with the symbol. The symbol had to live inside a corporation, a writer's room, a set of campus politics, a human ego. Symbols don't age the way press releases claim. Clark on TV became, for a large audience, a moral referee in a loud room. Fearless on the air, righteous on contact. Then the machine that booked the symbol decided the symbol had become too costly for its NFL partner. The pre-fire interview is the confession the network never scheduled. He described the cage, then the cage door locked. We don't ship Jesse because he's flawless. We ship Jesse because we need the idea to be true. Same hunger, different network, same disappointment when the man can't outrun the myth. Now the other soundstage, same studio lot, same scarcity problem, same soap opera. Caitlin Clark is Erica Kane. You did not need to watch All My Children Daily to know Erica's name. Susan Lucci's mercurial supermodel turned mogul was the biggest star in soap opera history. Every will reading, every cosmetics empire fight, every authority figure who thought he could manage her, the whole canvas rearranged when Erica entered the frame. That's Caitlin. Ratings follow her. Hatred follows her. Endorsements follow her. The old guard smiles for the long lens and sharpens knives in the commercial break. She is not just a point guard. She is the inheritance scene. Spill the money. Torch the living room. Permanently alter the family business. Erica doesn't ask to be the center. The center moves to Erica, and then everyone else auditions for screen time inside her light. Sophie Cunningham is Nikki Newman. Young and the Restless. The woman who walked out of a messy, uncontrollable past as a stripper. Public fights with demons a lot of the soft culture wants women to

as a Friday cliffhanger. Nikki doesn't wait for permission to say the thing the room is dancing around. Neither does Sophie Cunningham. Women's sports borders, biological reality, nonsense adults pretend to see, pretend not to see. Sophie sees and says it, and suddenly she's not a rotation piece. She's a movement. Slow down here, because this is where people get lost and where the soap metaphor stops being cute and starts being an indictment. A Storm owner doesn't just lose her temper at fans. She curses out teenage girls holding a sign, and the league suspension mints martyr faster than it mints deterrence. That moment is a spark. What happens next is the machine. Rallies form. Portland, energy. Minneapolis on Sunday before the Lynx fever. Counter rallies draft their own scripts. Apparel brands smell oxygen. Activists smell a mascot. Cable bookers smell a panel. Teenage fans become extras in somebody else's morality play. The Fever, a basketball team, start to feel like a traveling circus where the pregame show is the main event and the jump ball is the commercial break. I said it yesterday. I'll say it colder today. Everybody is trying to use this. Not support. Use. The league uses heat because heat is inventory. And in the world where you can already watch every Fever game on TV, heat is the only scarce ad unit left. The media uses Caitlin because Erica Kane is the only reliable cheat code in the building. You don't have to care about the WNBA as a league if Erica Kane is walking through the frame. The town shows up for her and tolerate everyone else. The activist left wants a villain at it. Sophie, as billboard for the politics they already had. Pieces of the activist right won a heroine edit. And yes, I include Jennifer Say and XXXL Athletics folding Sophie's spine into a billboard for a real argument about women's sports dignity. Hold both truths without freezing. Truth one, some of that argument is righteous. Women's sports should have borders rooted in biology and fairness. I've been on that hill. I'm not climbing down. Truth two, righteousness and cardio marketing still share zip codes. A true moral stand can be correct in substance and still get productized in form. That's the part the cheerleaders missed. You can agree with Sophie's instinct on women's categories and still notice the carnival forming around her body, her quotes, her face in front of somebody else's choice. When a player's conviction becomes a torturing activation, complete with dual fan clubs, arena side theater, and brands late to the mic, you have left the realm of quiet courage. You have entered sweep. Soap logic is ruthless about this. Erica's gravity is so strong that other people's sins become chapters in Erica's book. Nikki's voice is so loud that the town stops hearing Nikki and starts casting Nikki. Sophie may still think she's just talking. The writer's room already assigned her episode titles through next season's All-Star break. Sunday will not just be Lynx versus Fever. Sunday will be another hour of the town judging Nikki Newman while the PA announcer pretends it's about basketball and Erica Kane's orbit will bend the lighting whether Caitlin asked for it or not. That's not me dumping on women's hoops. That's me refusing to lie about what the audience is actually buying when the games themselves have been made endless and commonplace. Finally, LeBron James. He's Victor Newman, young and the restless. Rare is the sentence that says his name without great in front of it. Ruthless tactics for decades, severe manipulation, elaborate revenge plots, business rivals ground into powder, Jack Abbott as permanent chess opponent. Victor does not leave his editing or his ending to chance. Victor secures the estate, the narrative, and the last word. Andrew Marchand of The Athletic teases a Last Dance-style ESPN documentary. Maverick Carter, LeBron's right-hand man, waves it off. Maybe semantic, maybe soft launch, maybe a controlled burn of the rumor so the real project can arrive later wearing different clothes. I don't need the contract PDF. I can read the instinct. The instinct, it's Victor Newman.

0: The Monarch green lighting the biopic while he can still dunk on the edit. Legacy as a controlled substance. History on leash. Not waiting for the town historians, hiring the town historians, feeding them lunch, marking which jackals get before the title card. You can love the on-court resume, and I respect the resume, and still see the genre. Victor was never just a businessman. He was the show's organizing principle, the man other characters plotted around while he plotted through them. That's the LeBron James media era in one sentence. The ball is real, the greatness is real, and the supporting cast is often cast. Networks, narrators, friendly scribes, documentary frameworks, estate managers in hoodies. Time makes this sharper, not softer. The more orchestrated farewell architecture, the more define his legacy while he can still block the shot, the less this looks like neutral history and the more it looks like Victor Newman Enterprises securing the archive before a rival writes it. Remove the romance, apply the pattern, empire, rivalries, narrative control, and ending on his letterhead. Victor would never let Jack Abbott write the obituary. Neither would LeBron James. In a market where another LeBron regular season game is no longer scarce, the myth becomes the scarce asset. Of course he's in the documentary business. That's where the last monopoly lives. I told you at the top, the more sports we pour into the pipe, the less games can carry the culture. Scarcity dies, meaning leaks. Something else fills the vacuum. Run the board once, clean. Shanahan, Estefano, Sealed Drawers, Phoenix Falls, Romo as Adam Chandler, the twin episode on Body Cam, Rossini as Reva Shane, Vrabel as Tad Martin, Tad the Cat, the offseason that abandoned the playbook for the hallway and the alleged trade of access for intimacy. Ryan Clark is Jesse Hubbard, the idea America needed, the man who couldn't outrun the myth, written off when fake black authenticity disguised as honesty got too expensive. Caitlin Clark is Erica Kane, the star's entire canvas orbits. Sophie as Nikki Newman, voice found, carnival built around her, whether she ordered the tents or not. LeBron is Victor Newman, ruthless. Narrative control, last chapter on his stationery, emotional. Fans are exhausted and addicted in the same scroll. They open the app for a box score and get hotel lobbies, locked police files, owner meltdowns over teenagers, and kings pre-producing their own eulogies. That fatigue is real, and the ratings still spike when the next detonation hits. Of course they do. Detonation is scarce. Another Sunday slate is not. Moral, scripture doesn't do plot armor. Proverbs 10 and 9. Whoever walks in integrity walks securely, but he who makes his ways crooked will be found out. Closed files don't convict a man in court. A culture that normalizes darkness for protected men and floodlights for everyone else is a culture discipled by fear of power, not fear of God. Same rot shows up when teenage girls get cursed out over a sign while institutions manage the press harder than the principal. Same rot shows when we fall in love with the idea of a man, Jesse, Ryan, and discard the human the second the idea cost the campus money. Economic, why did sports become daytime soap? Because we murdered scarcity on the field and had to manufacture it everywhere else. Infinite games, infinite streamers, infinite highlights. Playboy died in a world of free porn. Romance died in a world of endless, almost intimacy on a screen. And sports drama migrated off the ball to body cams, affairs, gender politics, sealed reports, documentary thrones, because outrage and mystery still ration attention when touchdowns don't. Scandal is cheaper to produce than excellence, easier to serialize than a 17-game grind, more clippable than coverage sacks. They're not hiding the ball, they're selling a different ball because the original ball got discounted to free. Pro sports didn't lose the plot, Pro sports changed genres when abundance killed the awe. Minneapolis on Sunday, vault still locked in Palo Alto, exile tape still talking. Victor still staging the finale. Nikki still walking into a carnival with her name on the tent. God help the fan who just wanted a box score. We'll try to do both here on Fearless. We'll analyze the soap opera and the games. That was my fire starter.
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0: Our panel. I think we got Charles, we got Dre, we got Maurice. Yeah, we got my whole WNBA crew is here. Guys, give me one. Pull these guys up on screen. Give me one second here to make sure I get to, because that was a mouthful I just said here. And so, Charles, nope. Dre, I'm going to let you start out. What do you think of my argument that the lack of scarcity has put an added focus on all the off, it's made the off-field stuff and all the soap opera stuff far more interesting because we just got a glut of sports content. I don't know if you're old enough to remember, but me and Charles are. You know, we used to have three television stations, and we get one or two football games a weekend. I think this glut of sports content is actually working against the value of sports.
7: I am old enough to remember that enough. If you didn't have cable, you had three television channels. It depends on if you had cable or not. A lot of my youth, we didn't have it. So I do agree that that's the case, but I'm challenging the reason. The goal here is not for people to watch sports. The goal is just for people to watch, period. Let's remember what social media is. The purpose of social media is to let the users create the content. It's Instagram, Facebook, Twitter, YouTube. They don't create content. We create the content. Then they become the place where everybody goes to create the content and watch the content. And the more people watch the content, they can charge a toll in terms of advertising fees to the advertisers. And it becomes this self-generating flywheel for them. So the whole point is we're just competing for attention. So the NBA is competing with Amazon, is competing with Instagram, is competing with OnlyFans, and they're all competing with the library and everything else that people can be doing. So the whole game here is a battle, an arms race for attention. So whatever keeps people paying attention, they're going to promote because the attention leads to advertising and advertising leads to money, and that money allows people to keep their jobs. So let's just remember what the overall goal here is. This is business. This is not substance. This is not give people the game. This is not have people watch sports. It's business. And people only keep their jobs if the money's coming in. The money stops, heads roll.
0: Charles, what do you think of my take? What do you think of Charles's, of Dre's take?
8: Well, you know, there's a lot I agree with both of them. But first of all, I want to commend you on that, on your soap game. I don't know how it was at Ball State, but you know, we scared you some classes around those soaps because the student union was, let's just say the student union had a very diverse group in there watching them every day. So, yeah, you was dead on with your general, not general hospital, One Life to Live. But no, it's, there's almost a competition for who can come up with content now because it's not, this time of year right now, in the past, you were covering baseball and that was it, if you want to talk sport. Or you had to create some stories from off-season football. But, you got the WNBA is, that's very interesting right now to me. And
0: it's
8: to
0: got
8: be
0: more
8: honest,
0: soap operas than everybody else, too.
8: That's what I was about to say. There's a lot more interest in storylines and things that's going on off the court. We're not just figuring it out here at the Phillies. I mean, I'm starting to see everybody kind of tag in on it, but everybody's not tagging in on the basketball aspect of it. It really is a soap opera right now. I mean, it really is As the World Turns, One Life to Live. I mean, you name it. That's literally what's going on right now in sports. And so that's how
0: it's being covered. Is that good or bad, Charles?
8: It's entertaining. It's entertaining, to be honest with you. I'd be a hypocrite to say that it's not entertaining. It's entertaining.
0: Maurice, I think I know where you're going to come down. Not only is it entertaining, it's profitable. So where do you come down on all this, Maurice?
9: I think overall, there's a good and bad side. I think Dre hit it the nail on the head. I think at this point, the leagues are pretty much everyone's just fighting for attention. I mean, think about what the NFL has. One of the things the NFL's prided itself on is being the main sport that's talked about while there's no games, dominating the offseason with headlines, free agency, pre-draft, NFL combine, all the way through the draft. So much so that the NBA draft, they're now doing this showcasing of the combine on TV. They're doing 2 days of drafts. Everyone is competing for attention. But hey, me, I love it. Listen, I'm here to be entertained. My summers with all of the NFL drama, with Vrabel and Russini, the WNBA soap operas, my sports summer has been much more entertaining than it would be in the past. I mean, I'm just going to be honest. Sports summers in the past, you had baseball and you were pretty much just waiting for NFL to start and waiting for, you know, when NFL season and NBA season collide. But I think that for me, I enjoy being thoroughly entertained year round. I do agree with you, though, Jason, it has taken away some from people caring as much about the details within the sport itself. I mean, you have a lot of times where there are spectacular performances that happen, but people care more about the old lady who, you know, she's planted there with the sun, you know, things like that. And that's going to continue. So I think you are going to have some issues with who actually cares about the game and who cares just more about the drama surrounding these things.
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0: This discussion. And so we weren't planning. This is happening in real time, but it's just being reported. Tony Romo will be taking a leave from CBS because of his DUI arrest and this meme video. And again, it's a new little wrinkle because in the old days, one, there wouldn't be body cam footage. There would have just been an arrest and a story, and Tony Romo could have survived this. Clearly, the body cam footage and, you know, Tony stretching and doing all of this is part of the reason he's taking this leave of absence. He's a laughingstock right now. Is this, and I know life doesn't promise you fairness, but I'm going to ask the question anyway. Is this fair to Tony Romo, Dre?
7: Yes, because this is the world that we live in now, and everything is content. It's content over everything. Had there not been the body cam, had he just gotten operating while intoxicated? OWI is what he got. Had he just gotten that, maybe he would have got a slap on the wrist of talking to from the bosses, but the video just makes it more of a conversation because of how he was acting there. Now, of course, he was drunk. So, I mean, it is what it is. Is this fair to him? Yes, it is, because fair is decided by the people in power. The people in power, as far as this situation goes, are the police, number one, and his boss is number two.
0: Charles, fair, unfair?
8: Well, it's, let me put it this way. If he hadn't taken the sobriety test, he'd still be employed. And I think I alluded to that the other day. It's, you know, will he become a character? Let me ask you something. You're old enough to remember this. Maybe all of you guys are. Are we going to pretend that Skip Carey and Pat Summerall and the Monday Night Football crew from the 70s, are we going to pretend that those guys wasn't lit up in the booth? I mean, it's just, they've written books about it now. I mean, who was it that with Cosell, Dan Dierdorf? Not Dan Dierdorf.
0: Don Meredith.
8: And the dumb
0: turn
8: man
0: out
8: is
0: the
8: there.
0: Lights, the party. Oh, yeah.
8: Yeah, I mean, those guys and you sit there and watch them and listen to them all night long. I mean, there's no pretending. So now we're going to, you're basically firing a guy from being drunk and getting a DWI in the offseason. Well, the only difference is that sobriety test video. I mean, that's why he's being put on leave right now, the video.
0: And I think also, no, hold on, Charles. If he's not held in high regard, there's been this constant drumbeat that Tony Romo lost his fastball from broadcast critics. The writers and everybody's kind of piled on Tony Romo. He's not as good as he used to be. He's not as good as when he started out. So I think that's also part. I think CBS thinks they're overpaying Tony Romo for what they're getting. And so they were looking for an excuse and he gave them one. Maurice, where do you come down? Is this fair?
9: I mean, hey, life's not fair. I said it the other day, Tony Romo, you needed the Kyle Shanahan connection. We still, I mean, we haven't seen anything from there. So you needed the Kyle Shanahan hookup. The optics were too bad for CBS to look past. And I'll tell you how bad it was. A friend of mine is a yoga teacher. She knows nothing about football. And she sends me this video and a message saying, hey, who's this drunk football guy doing these stretches? I need to showcase him to my students so that they can work on their stretching. He's become a joke. He's become a joke to people that don't even watch football. And at that point, it's too much for the network. He has to go.
0: Is this a better story? Because this is kind of over and done with, the fall of Tony Romo. Diana Russini and Mike Vrabel are still the biggest story of the NFL offseason. Correct. This doesn't supersede that, Maurice.
7: No.
0: No, Drago.
9: No, no, no. That Diana Russini, Mike Vrabel situation has sex is involved. The biggest story.
0: Yeah, has sex involved. If Romo had made a pass at the female police officer, that would have juiced the story up, or made, you know, offered her a phone number and say, hey, you know, want to go to a game or two? That would have juiced this up. Man, this Romo thing has distracted me. I'm someone that was more defensive. I always thought at the beginning of Romo, how great he was as a broadcaster was greatly exaggerated. And then I thought the criticism of Romo was greatly exaggerated. He's no better or worse than most of these other guys calling the game. He's not as good as Troy Aikman. Probably I put him a cut below Chris Collinsworth, but I don't think there's any difference between him and Tom Brady and you know, Kirk Herbstreit doing Amazon does a passable job, but he's a college football guy, not an NFL guy. I've always thought that, again, Romo was overpraised initially and overcriticized here the last two or three years. And the way the media works is they do what the networks tell them to do. It's like Andrew Marchand gets all of his news stories directly from ESPN executives. And he basically he's told, like, hey, man, so-and-so's out of favor. And so then he'll start writing stories about problems that this guy is having. And I think the same thing has happened here with Tony Romo. CBS has been the one pushing the narrative. Hey, he's not as good as he used to be. He's not putting the work in. And that was kind of Romo's reputation as a football player, Charles, that he was a talented quarterback, but a bit of a goofball and didn't put the necessary work in to reach his highest level.
8: So basically what we're saying with him, if he was making $8 million a year, he'd probably still be there.
0: If he were making 10 or 12 million, but I think he's making 18.
8: Right. Yeah.
0: If he was making less money, he wouldn't be, they would cover this up, or they would, you know, give him a mulligan on this and keep him.
8: Well, maybe give CBS a chance to renegotiate his contract.
0: No, he won't be back.
8: You don't think he'll be back?
0: Yeah. Once they put you on leave like this, they're going to run a bunch of auditions. They'll see how JJ Watt does. They'll go their separate ways, and Tony can drink and play golf. You know, Tony loves to play golf. I mean, he thought he was a PGA player. I don't know if he's got too much arthritis now, and he's. Let me see if I can get us back on track here.
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0: I want to move to the Caitlin Clark Network aspect of this, and the Sophie Cunningham aspect of, you know, my model. We're headed towards a real circus, I believe, on Sunday. This will be the grand finale. They swept through the West Coast. They went up to Golden State. Then they got Portland tonight. Who was the game? Seattle. Yeah. These are all left-wing hotbeds, and they've just been turning this thing up and turning this thing up, and it's going to reach a crescendo on Sunday because they play the Minnesota Lynx, who are the best team in the WNBA right now. This will be a big showdown. Olivia Miles, the rookie point guard, is playing well. Nafisa Collier is back and now playing. And I think the circus, the Sophie, they got flyers out promoting this. Come out and support Sophie Cunningham, which they also know means come out and harass Sophie Cunningham fans. This to me is how they're going to try to disrupt the Indiana Fever team and chemistry, is bury them in so much controversy that it screws up the team chemistry. Charles, do you think this is a good strategy, a strategy that will produce any results?
8: No, the only thing that's going to disrupt the chemistry from the Indiana Fever is Minnesota, Golden State, Atlanta, teams like that. I mean this in a very positive way. When the Indiana Fever step on the court, if you're not one of the top teams, you better find a way to score 120 points, or you have no chance. They put their foot on the pedal, and they do not let up. And they are very skilled and very talented out there. And if you don't have enough physicality on the perimeter, there's nothing you could say or do that's going to bother these women. I told you this yesterday. I don't think there's anything that you can say that's going to derail the way Caitlin Clark plays. I think once she gets on the court and she starts, so it's almost like Kobe. He could go through what he went through in Colorado and fly to the games. Okay, this is my sanctuary. I think that's her sanctuary. I think she comes to ball. And quite frankly, I don't think she cares about a lot of the topics and the stuff that people are arguing about, to be honest with you. And Sophie Cunningham, be honest with you, I think she's a smart opportunist. You know, you're not finna break me. Okay, you wanna come at me? I'm gonna come right back at you. I'm gonna come right back at you. It's not gonna bother them any way whatsoever. And Kelsey Mitchell, I mean, she's just the epitome of calmness. You know, when you start playing, it's go time. So all you can do is just bring them into this public, these public debates. I don't think it's going to bother them on the court. I really don't.
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0: And that would make me even more cynical, Maurice, that I think a lot of this controversy and chaos is intentional. It's a way of elevating the importance of the WNBA. They don't really believe as much in their product and the actual basketball, and they feel like in order to have relevance, they have to be a bit of a circus and a political circus in order to keep their traction in with television ratings and interest.
9: I think you have a fair point there. You know, part of me feels like, you know, the WNBA, for a league that claims, oh, we have the best players in the world, and oh, we were having incremental growth, and, you know, people are really interested in it. Well, it seems like you are more interested in all of the nonsense surrounding it than you are in actually talking about the game and actually promoting the game and the players within the league. But I'll tell you this, I'm with Charles. I don't think any of this can get to the Indiana Fever. I think the only thing that can get to them is themselves. And Caitlin Clark getting into it with the officials too much, getting distracted, not being able to control herself. I think that's the only thing that can get to this team. Think about it. They leaned into the now you know. That was their rollout. Now you know. Every game's a home game. So it don't matter. You can go get as many plants as you want. Outside of maybe three games, the Indiana Fever are going to have more fans on the road than these teams do at home. Every game's a home game, baby. It's the Clark Show, and it doesn't matter. You can go get signs. You can go get bells and whistles. When that ball goes in the air, she only sees one thing, her, the rim, and here and there, Aaliyah Boston and Kelsey Mitchell. Outside of that, she don't see none of y'all. She don't hear none of you, and she's there to do a job.
8: Well, you just love that question, didn't you?
9: I started to get a little bit of sweat in my armpits when Whitlock went that way.
0: Dre, do you think this is smart marketing by the WNBA? The product, there's a lot of missed layups. There's a lot of angry women with bad wigs. Might as well lean into the circus and lean into the political theater. Do you think this is smart by the WNBA?
7: I think it's opportunistic by the WNBA because they could not make these things happen. They couldn't force a player to say what the player said that led to the fans reacting. But if the player never made the statement, what happens then? They would have to go with whatever it is that they had. So I think once they saw the opportunity, not any different from strange reference, but Martin Luther King, when they had that picture of the dog biting at the little boy, Martin Luther King said, grab that. We can use that. We can use that to draw attention to the civil rights movement. WNBA is doing the same thing. It's opportunistic. It gets people paying attention to the storylines around the league, if not the actual gameplay. But if people are talking about it on social media, this is what drives business decisions these days. It drives media decisions these days. And hopefully the goal is hopefully some of that plot line attention that comes through the top of the funnel eventually trickles down to people giving a damn about the on-court product at the bottom of the funnel. If that's going to happen remains to be seen, but at least now you don't have so many people making so many jokes about how bad the gameplay is. Why are these players getting raises when they're not even that good? The league isn't making money. Nobody's talking about those things anymore, even though they may still exist. Everyone's talking about these other things. So it kind of pushes the stuff that they don't want talked about off the front page, which is opportunistic. And every business has to do that. This is just classic public relations.
0: Dre, Charles and Maurice acting like, nah, they're going to handle this. I'm not so sure. And I say that because, and that's why I say this Minnesota is the key, that they're going to go to quality leering sitters, and they're going to the heaven for left-wing thought and for people that hate America. And they got a strong, because of that coach, Cheryl Reeve, in Minnesota, and the way the team is constructed, this was the home of both stud buds. Now it's just the home of one of the stud buds. But that arena is going to have a pride parade on Sunday. And this is where I think it could cause some, down the road, it could just plant a seed. You guys talk about Boston, Mitchell, and Clark. You know, they're all getting paid. Caitlin off the court. Kelsey's getting paid $1.4 million. Aaliyah Boston's got the best contract in the league. But the rest of those players, I'm just wondering, Dre, if some of this politics, and particularly if, as it relates to transgenderism, particularly as it relates to the LGBTQ, if there's not a few players on the, including the head coach, who basically defined the league as a political movement, not about being a sports league. I'm just wondering if you think, having played and been on a team, if some of the other personalities might start asking questions, or what does Caitlin think, or why won't Caitlin speak on this, or what is jealousy of Sophie Cunningham? She's the sixth man, and she's making all this money off the court and getting all this attention. I think the chemistry, there's a chance the chemistry could get disrupted in Indiana.
7: As long as they're winning. If the team is winning, they'll be all right. Those things don't come to the surface. There are, I mean, everybody here has been in organizations and part of groups where there were things bubbling under the surface that never really got addressed. As long as the success kept going, everybody was making money, everybody was happy, or whatever the goal was happening more often than not, then things just don't get talked about and they get brushed under the rug, especially when you're dealing with females and not men. So I think as long as they're winning and the team is doing well, none of that stuff's going to come up if it's not, if it doesn't appear to be clearly getting in the way of winning basketball games.
0: The key word he said there is as long as they're winning. And I suspect, Charles, you don't expect them to win on Sunday. The Minnesota Lynx look really good on both ends of the court. I would not be surprised if they beat the brakes off the Fever, to be quite honest with you. If they beat them by 20, I wouldn't be surprised. If they beat them by 2, I wouldn't be surprised.
8: And therein lies the difference. Minnesota can actually match what they do on offense, but then Minnesota can play elite level defense. And that's the difference of the two teams right now. I don't want this narrative to be, okay, and Portland is not a for sure victory. I don't want this narrative to be they lose to some of those teams. A lot of people lose on the road at Portland and Minnesota. I don't want everybody to come back and say, well, they was distracted, you know, because of the controversy. And here's my whole deal about that, and maybe you can explain this to me better. I don't even understand the controversy here. Let's say Sophie Cunningham is 100% pro alphabets. She support all of them. Can she not do that and still say, but I don't want to play against no biological men? I mean, why? Why would any woman? I mean, Serena Williams told us 15, 20 years ago, no, I don't want to play against Pete Sampras and none of those guys. I can't compete with them. I mean, I don't understand the fuss there.
0: Well, because if you're in for a quarter, you're in for a dollar. If you're in for a dollar, you're in for 20. If you're in for 20, you're in for 100. It Cheryl Reeves, they're in this LGBTQIA plus silent P. They're into all of that. And so they think they're all connected. And so Sophie drawing the line, Cheryl Reeves on record, Maurice, am I not right, saying she would love to have or is in support of biological men that go to, you know, playing in the WNBA. I agree with you. I think Sophie's taking a non-controversial position, but it is controversial for these hardcore leftists.
8: This is why I think it's all BS, all right? We always hear about these transgender men wanting to play in women's sports. Can you tell me the last time you heard about a woman who was transitioning to be a man who wanted to play football? Who wanted to run track against men? Have we dealt with that yet?
0: Not really.
7: They don't have an advantage. They don't have a physical advantage to play with.
8: Exactly.
0: But Maurice, you're can it be an issue or
9: I think I'm more so side with Charles in this. You know, we have to remember who the Indiana Fever are and who they have been. The Indiana Fever have been a team that have beat up on the bottom of the barrel of the league. If you're a bottom of the barrel team, they're gonna put hands and feet on you. And they're a team that have, quite frankly, just haven't won versus the quality teams of the league on a consistent basis. So if they lose to the Minnesota Lynx, who I believe is the best team in the league, hands down, I'm not gonna run to the they were distracted excuse. Because before this came up, they weren't beating the best teams in the league. So that's where I stand on this.
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0: I've gone long here, and I want to get to the LeBron James aspect of this just for a second. And I'm going to start with you, Dre. I think the criticism of LeBron for doing potentially a last chance type documentary, I don't get why he's getting criticized for that. And I get that, hey, Mike did Space Jam, LeBron did Space Jam 2. If LeBron wants to do a Last Dance type documentary, I saw people run to social media and say, oh, he's got to mimic everything Michael does. And I'm like, well, hold on. Kobe did it as a player, and we celebrated it. If LeBron off the court wants to mimic what Michael Jordan did, why shouldn't we give him credit for that rather than ripping him? And he got ripped over social media, and so Maverick Carter, his right-hand man, comes out and says, we're not doing a Last Chance documentary. Well, y'all may not call it Last Dance, but that's what it's built off of. But I just don't think LeBron should get ripped for this. Dre?
7: Yes, he should get

0: Philly that is going to put him on the same level as Mike. Now he's going to make a documentary. This is probably the most predictable thing from LeBron's career, that he's going to make a documentary. He has access to the technology. He's probably been filming everything his entire career. I think it'll be a very good documentary. I will absolutely watch this documentary. I wonder if they're going to limit it to only 10 episodes. I think he probably could do a 100-part series on his own career if he wants to. There's a couple other challenges to this. I saw Michael Redd, former NBA player, he said this yesterday. He said the reason why The Last Dance hit the way that it did is because it came out 20 years after Mike stopped playing. In order for LeBron to put his documentary out 20 years after he stops playing is that he has to get away from the spotlight and the attention for 20 years. Is he going to do that? No, he's not. He wants the attention immediately. So this documentary, I say, will be out by what? 2030? 2032 at the least. So we're not going to be tired. We're not going to miss LeBron James. We missed Michael Jordan. So when the doc came out, you can get the young people and say, hey, look at this. This is how this guy was. This is why I talk about him. Nobody's going to be able to do that with LeBron because we already know him. He's right there. He's always in front of us every day. So at some point, LeBron has to understand. Actually, I don't think he's ever going to understand this, but this is just the reality of how human beings interact, is that admiration suffers more from indigestion than from starvation.
1: This doc will be out by 2028, probably at the latest.
0: Probably.
1: If not 2027. Charles, is it a bad look for him to be doing?
2: Yes. And I think the day he get up to the podium and says he's retiring, he's going to end it by saying, hey, my documentary is going to start Sunday night. Make sure you catch it.
1: Yes.
2: Listen, I'll say this again. Jordan, that documentary came out 25 years after he retired, all right? And it was released during a time where
1: COVID,
2: funny you talked about Dr. Fauci. It was released when you was confined to your house. You couldn't go anywhere. There was nothing, there was no live sports whatsoever going on. And it was almost like medicine for us, to be honest with you. And so he obviously didn't do it to improve his legacy, because when he retired, he was thought of as the best player ever. This deal, LeBron, and I don't care whether the guy had said it's a Last Dance type documentary or if he said, LeBron James is going to do a documentary on his career, your first thought would have been Last Dance, all right? And I don't think he can convince anybody, or Rich Paul can convince anybody, that this documentary is not going to be pretty much a change in other narrative. All right, let me tell you why LeBron James is the greatest player ever. That's what this documentary will be about.
1: Well, and then I will criticize it when it goes that route, but I don't know what the documentary is going to be. I think you're right. Again, I don't know, but I think you're right. But I just can't go that it's... My whole journalism career as a sports writer was based off of Mike Royko, and I've said that for decades. And so imitation is the highest form of flattery. I still believe that. And so I'm just a little bit reluctant to criticize LeBron here. Is it a bad look, Maurice?
3: No, I don't think it's a bad look. Will LeBron James ever catch the ghost of Michael Jordan? Absolutely not. But I don't see any problem in him, putting this together to celebrate his long and illustrious career. If we take away comparing him to Michael Jordan, the man is in his 40s still playing at an elite level. He's done this for 20 plus years. He's been in the spotlight since 18. I don't even think we've ever seen LeBron James get a speeding ticket. Like, he deserves the right to put together something to celebrate his career, the ups and downs. This doesn't make him Michael Jordan. Now, if at the end of that documentary he says GOAT out, or this is why I'm the greatest, that's when we should have the discussion. But for him to put together a documentary celebrating his long, illustrious career, I don't see any problem with it. And everyone who says they will have a problem with it will be watching it all the way through.
1: Yeah.
0: Jason, that's your question. You said you based your career off Mike Royko. Do you ever, or have you ever announced that you're better than Mike Royko?
1: No. Never will have.
0: Exactly.
1: Yeah.
0: See, that's the difference between LeBron and what you're saying. And even what Maurice just said, if you take away comparing him to Michael Jordan, well, the whole documentary is going to be comparing him to Michael Jordan, Maurice. That's the problem. That's the reason why he's not going to get the credit. And he absolutely will, somewhere in that documentary, make the case

0: I'm better than Jordan. He said that in 2016 on his shop. After they beat the Warriors, he said, beating them made me the GOAT. He said that out of his own mouth. Yeah. And Rich Paul has been making adding on to that case for the last 8 years.
1: So
2: because he thinks he's better than Michael Jordan, now he can't have a documentary. We see documentaries on a bunch of players that haven't done half, not even 25% of what LeBron James has done. And because he said he thinks he's better than Michael Jordan, he can't have this documentary now.
0: No, that's strong.
1: You missed the point. He's putting together his own documentary, basically, to explain to you why he's better than Michael Jordan. Let me put enough information out there to prove to y'all that I'm better than Michael Jordan. And he can't do the documentary without doing it, because he can't leave out 2016 when he says, oh, that one there made me the best to ever play. He can't do it.
0: He can have the doc, Maurice. I think the doc's going to be great. I'm going to watch it. I think the entertainment aspect of it will be amazing. He can do whatever he wants. But if you have to do a 10-part series to prove why you're better than somebody, you're not better than them. That's the point. Michael Jordan only needs one sentence.
1: Well, here's the whole problem with this whole debate, and it's bugged me for years. People ask, hey, who do you think better, Jordan or LeBron? All right? And I hate answering it, because if I say Jordan, it implies that I think LeBron is the second best. And I don't even think those are the two best. But and I think LeBron's camp did a great job of putting that out there. That one made me the best ever. So then the question became automatically, who's better, LeBron or Mike? He just totally skipped over everybody else with that statement and made it about him and Mike. And I've never bought into that, me personally.
3: Neither have I. The other thing that you guys have made me think about is, like, it's a bad look. He's putting out a self-aggrandizing documentary, celebrating himself, no humility there, but he's imitating Mike or whatever.
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3: We're going to go a little bit long here, and I apologize. No JB today, by the way. JB's at a funeral. Couldn't be here this afternoon. I want to play you this clip of Baker Mayfield talking about his contract situation and saying that he feels disrespected by the way the Bucks are treating him. Let's play the clip.
11: And really know what I've brought to this franchise, leadership-wise, and even play-wise. It's been some of the best years of my career, and I think it's only going to trend upwards, just being comfortable and feeling that. So disappointing in that regard to not have, you know, to feel disrespected a little bit. And that's really the disappointing part, to feel undervalued after, you know, thinking you've earned it. This is not a poor me thing. There's a lot of other people that have it way worse off, but I can sit here and look at other quarterbacks and peers and evaluate myself based on that and put myself in certain categories that I deserve to be compensated for that. And I think I'm a franchise quarterback. I've been told I'm a franchise quarterback. It's been said publicly from ownership down here. And so to not have a deal done is very disappointing. Like I told you guys, it's all ball, and that's, I don't want to talk about it. And if you've waited this long to take care of your franchise quarterback, that's too bad, because it's only going to get worse from here. Yeah, I'm going to have a really good year.
3: Do you think he ends on a note of, I'm going to have a really good year? I'm a little skeptical. Maurice, you can fire first.
2: I do think Baker Mayfield is going to have a really good year. I think he has some good talent around him. He's been a really good player, especially since he got to Tampa Bay. He showed a level of consistency, but I'm not completely against the organization not jumping to shelve over $50 million plus per year. Baker Mayfield, you've won one playoff game. Jaden Daniels, in his one healthy rookie season, won more playoff games than you have your entire career. Caleb Williams has won as many playoff games as you with Tampa Bay. Drake May has won more playoff games than you have your entire career. You're a good player, but I don't knock the Tampa Bay Buccaneers for saying, let me wait a second. Even if it costs me a little more later, I'd rather be sure than sorry.
3: Dre?
0: The Tampa Bay Buccaneers, the 3 years that he's been there, have won 9-8, 10-7, 8-9. And he's saying this, I heard that he made the comment, but I didn't see the video of how he's making a comment. He's saying this with the team uniform on in front of the team's logos behind him, that they're disrespecting him because he's a franchise quarterback. It's kind of like what Tywin Lannister said to King Joffrey in Game of Thrones. Any king who has to announce I am the king is no true king. If you're a franchise quarterback, you would have already been paid. They would have already taken care of you. Maybe they don't see you as a franchise quarterback. The team is barely over 500 as long as you've been there. Maybe you've been, as Maurice said, good, but you're saying this is disrespectful because they're not paying you. I don't think that's the case. And hopefully he does have another great year. And he said it's only going to get worse. I guess that means his price is going to go up. DJ Khaled voice, but we'll see what he does this season.
3: Love the Game of Thrones reference. Charles?
1: Let me say something. Baker wants to be paid fair market value, plain and simple. It's, when you're recruiting college basketball players, I've had people say, well, that guy's not worth that much. Yes, he is, because that's the going rate. And if you want somebody that good, that's what you got to pay. you know, the worst argument for me is when people start saying, well, this is how many playoffs this guy and that guy's won. Well, there's 32 teams in the league. Everybody's not going to win a bunch of playoff games. The question to me is always, okay, do you think you can get better than Baker Mayfield? Do you have a quarterback that's better than Baker Mayfield? Then if you don't, you need to pay him. If you do, you don't have to pay him. And I think Baker's point is, statistically speaking, in the last 3 years, I think he's top three in NFL in touchdowns, top three in yards. I mean, Baker Mayfield can play great, and the Tampa Bay Buccaneers could go 10-7. You know, Mike Evans is one of the greatest receivers to ever play in the league. I mean, the numbers prove it, and he's consistent. It's hard to replace that kind of production. And, you know, Baker Mayfield, he's done his part. Is Baker Mayfield, is he 6'4 with a cannon on? No, he's not all that. But he goes out there and he competes, and he gives you a chance to win every Sunday.
3: Charles, what do you say to this? I want to read you something. November 9th, loss, 28-23, New England Patriots. November 16th, loss, 44-32, Buffalo Bills. November 23rd, loss, 34-7, Los Angeles Rams. December 7th, loss, 24-20, New Orleans. December 11th, loss, 29-28, Atlanta Falcons. December 21, loss, Carolina Panthers, 23-20. December 28th, loss, Miami Dolphins, 20-17. They lost like, what is that, seven of their last nine regular season games last year, Charles.
1: I know they
3: you gonna pay the man? You gonna
1: they
3: pay them
1: started off great.
3: $50 million a year?
1: But now look at those scores now. Somebody beat them 34-7, was it? Somebody blew them out there? Okay. In those other games, did Baker Mayfield do enough to win an NFL football
3: game? Well, the 122 yards he threw against the Saints, yeah, they should have won that game, I guess. 24-20 against the Saints. Yeah, they should have won. He had 145 yards he threw against the Miami Dolphins, and they lost 23. No, that's Carolina Panthers. 145 yards. Carolina Panthers lost. Are those the games you're pointing to where he put up these unbelievable numbers?
1: Well, it's funny you should say those numbers because it ties into what I was saying earlier in the week. When Mike Evans was there, he didn't put up those kind of putrid numbers. And that's why I think Baker may be taking a risk here. Unless he's spotted somebody in training camp that he think can do what Mike Evans does, there's a good chance that Godwin's going to get hurt at some point because he does every year. I think Baker may be the lone wolf out there, and he may end up losing money this year. That's possible, but I think he's confident enough to say, okay. The contract that he's being offered right now, he's basically saying, no, I can't play for that one on
3: this. Yeah, so here's what I would do if I was him. I'd say less. I'd say nothing. I would say, hey, it's all ball. The contract negotiations behind me. The whole disrespected talk. Like, Baker, man, y'all lost seven of your last nine games. The head coach's job is on the hottest seat probably in football. Him and Aaron Glenn. We're not going all in on this head coaching package and quarterback package right now based off of the bad taste we have in our mouth from the way the season ended. Baker Mayfield should have said less, not more. He's made a mistake. I think he's put pressure on himself. He's put pressure on Todd Bowles. I don't know if this is going to end well.
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3: Apologized to Kyrie Irving yesterday for the way he talked about Kyrie during COVID and for Kyrie not wanting to take the shot and not taking the shot. Let's play the clip.
16: When it comes to Kyrie Irving, I can't apologize strongly enough. I didn't want to take the vaccine, but I took it. Millions of other people didn't want to take the vaccine, but we took it. Why? Because there was a mandate that was handed down. And if we weren't willing to meet that mandate, our jobs, our livelihoods, if not compromised in a very significant way, would be completely stripped from us. But there were others who had the courage to say, bump that. And one of those people at the forefront was Kyrie Irving. I bring his name up because I had my issues with him from a leadership standpoint. Never as a player, because he's sensational. But with him, in terms of leadership. And I didn't look at it as being courageous. I looked at it as being selfish. And I watched Dr. Fauci on Capitol Hill yesterday. And the person I thought about most was Kyrie Irving.
3: Does Stephen A. Smith deserve credit for this apology, which is, what, 3 or 4 years later? I say no. I say hell no. I say Stephen A. goes whichever way the wind blows. No dice here. Maurice, you give Stephen A. any credit here?
2: I give anybody credit who, had, you know, even if it takes longer than it should, who has the wherewithal to actually get on a camera and apologize. Getting on camera and apologizing for a lot of people is really difficult. Admitting when you're wrong is difficult for a lot of people. So I'll give him credit for that. Better late than never.
3: This is never. 4 years after the fact, Fauci just made a fool of himself in front of the Senate. Everybody's running around vaccine injured. Stephen A. barely graduated high school, and he's out here talking about a vaccine. This was not a hard thing. This wasn't a hard decision to make as a broadcaster to stay out of this. People spoke out against Kyrie Irving, spoke out against Aaron Rodgers because their bosses told them to. And while they run around pretending to be rebels and I'm an outspoken person for the black community. No, you're a coward and you do whatever your bosses tell you. Dre, does he deserve any credit?
0: He deserves a debit. That's the opposite of a credit for what he just did. Because, first of all, while that whole situation was happening with the virus, Stephen A. is correct in that people in New York City could not work if they didn't have the jab. And we're not even going to call it a vaccine because they changed the definition of the word so people who took it could save face. That's a different conversation. He and Mike Wilbon, most prominently talking basketball, they went in really a lot on Kyrie Irving because he wasn't taking that jab. And that's what everybody was doing at that time, because everybody was saying, well, you got to take the jab. Then we can be free again. We can go outside again. We won't kill grandma anymore. Everybody can go back to their lives if everyone else would just take the jab. And Kyrie was one of the most outspoken and prominent people who was saying, I'm not going to take the jab. Everybody was saying it, though. So it didn't take any courage for Stephen A. to say it back then. And now this week, who's everybody bashing? Dr. Anthony Fauci. He goes on Capitol Hill. He pleads the fifth 111 times. Everybody's bashing Dr. Anthony Fauci. Bashing Fauci right now is like bashing Donald Trump in 2020 on Twitter. Right, it takes no courage. Mm. Everybody else is doing it. You're saying the same thing that everybody else is saying. Now he's coming out and he's using Dr. Fauci as a scapegoat here. He's using him as an excuse for why all of a sudden Stephen A. Smith has come to his senses in 2026 after the jab came out in 2020. Now he just now, 6 years later, because of what he saw from Dr. Fauci, which is literally nothing, because Dr. Fauci said nothing. Now Stephen A. Smith has figured out from all the things said about Dr. Fauci that, oh, I must have been wrong about Kyrie Irving. No, he is just picking on the low-hanging fruit. It is easy to bash Dr. Fauci right now. He can draw some attention to himself. Of course, Stephen A. is dabbling in the political waters, whatever it is that he's trying to do. He plays both sides of the fence, depending on the day of the week, the left side or the right side. I guess this is a little bit leaning towards the right by bashing Dr. Fauci and apologizing to Kyrie Irving. But this, he deserves absolutely no credit for this. He deserves the opposite of credit, which is a debit for this. He is just following the winds and doing what is popular right now.
3: Awesome. Charles?
1: No, I wouldn't dare give anybody credit for that. You know, the deal on Capitol Hill yesterday was a show. You know, Fauci's been pardoned for everything he may have did before then. And so they asked him questions about things that happened after that. And somebody told him, hey, you don't have to go in there. Just go in there and keep your mouth shut. Kind of what Tony Romo should have done. Just keep your mouth shut. But Stephen A. with the Kyrie deal, here was the deal, because I went through it. Okay, the NCAA decides we can play basketball, all right? But everybody got to get COVID tested. But then we got the school, ULR. Well, we'll let them come on campus to practice, but to cover up, but everybody's got to get tested, all right? But now, hold on a second there. It's not mandatory. That's what a misconception is. It's not mandatory. You don't have to do it, all right? But now, if you get COVID, then everybody who you've been around got to incubate for 14 days. You see what I'm saying? So in other words, if you want to be a part of the season in any way whatsoever, you got to get the COVID test. But you don't have to do it if you don't want to. And so everybody you were seeing in college basketball did it, football did it. And with him, with Kyrie Irving, they were basically saying, hey, forget whether or not you believe in it. Is the test harmful? In order for your team to be successful and you the leader, you got to take it. And it wasn't just that he wouldn't take it. He was a voice piece for everybody. You shouldn't take it either. You know, it wasn't just this is my personal opinion. I got the impression that he was telling other people not to do it. Kind of like when in the bubble, he told other guys, no, we shouldn't be here. So I don't know. Yeah, Stephen A. is just going with the wind right now.
3: Yeah, Stephen A., this is where my real problem comes in, because he likes the posture. Like, no, I'm doing this for y'all, for the people. And Stephen A., actually, for a time, it's diminishing. But he had some real power and leverage at ESPN. And if he had taken any type of anti-COVID stance, even if it was just for a week, I'm going to do it reluctantly, but I'm going to take a week off and protest, just anything. It could have had a real impact at ESPN and would have shown some real or a tiny bit of courage. But that's not what he did. He's on tape on ESPN doing like a 3 or 4 minute segment on why black people need to take the vaccine or whatever, the jab. I have no respect for him, none. And there are people, it's taken me all of my discipline, the people that call themselves conservative that are running around giving him credit for this. Could we cut it out? Stephen A. is a planted political apparatus that I think the conservative movement is actually far more in bed with Stephen A. Smith than anybody on the left. And I've said this for a couple of years. I was like, man, he's going to run for president, but I think he's going to run on the Republican side. And I really, really believe that, because I look at the way conservatives celebrate anything that he does that has the hint of conservatism. And I'm like, you don't have the discernment to see that this guy's a clown and that this guy has no backbone and will do whatever he's told to do. He's just a puppet. And the COVID thing proves it. He not only did he take the vax, he went on television promoting it like he was a doctor. I couldn't think of anything more irresponsible. This dude barely graduated fourth grade, had to travel down to Winston-Salem State to get a fake college degree while pretending he was on some full ride basketball scholarship. And y'all keep wanting to take his word. And this apology makes him look real and, you know, better late than never. Nah, man. Miss me with all of it. Clown.
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3: That's why he was in my city yesterday, not on Horn Island, not in Mississippi, not in front of a grand jury. Nope. He was here at the National Urban League Convention in downtown Nashville, stacking three unfinished desks into one national show. A drowning in Mississippi, a drowning near Dallas, a shooting in Kentucky. And while he worked the stage, something else was moving on the timeline. The father of Nolan Wells' best friend, Ben Hudson, Warren Hudson's dad, has been saying out loud what a lot of people on that coast have been whispering. He's coming for Ben Crump. Defamation, exploitation, turning a tragedy into a hustle. Other families in this blast radius have already lined up lawyers over for false murder talk, doxing, ruin. Sit with this. The traveling circus just hit National Civil Rights letterhead, and on the same news cycle, the other side started talking paper. Not a Twitter clapback, a lawsuit. People have had enough. Ben Crump keeps pressing harder because he can feel the resistance swell.
19: This is that fire. Grab your Bible.
3: So, you guys know I live here in Nashville. I watched this come to town. Pull up the National Urban League's website yourself. Founded in 1910, Mark Morrell runs it. Their own history, their own site, the record on Wikipedia, all the same spine, economic and social justice, jobs, education, housing, workforce, entrepreneurship, built to fight discrimination by building black capacity in American cities. Not a dive team, not a coroner, not the Mississippi Marine Resources offices, not the district attorney in Jackson County. So what does the Urban League have to do with a drowning off the Mississippi coast? Nothing. Investigative. Nothing investigative. Everything distributive. Take a listen.
20: Thank you, Mayor. Our members who were planning to come to Nashville asked me late last week if we would be commenting on, dealing with, shedding any light on the Nolan Wells case. I invited Ben Crump to come to Nashville to brief us on the Wells case. In the course of that conversation, he shared with me, by the way, there are two other similar cases. I said, two other similar cases? I said, Ben, can you bring all of the families to Nashville? Because the thousands of urban leaders who are here are interested in, have a solidarity with, want to hear directly, not through filters, about the circumstances of these cases. And that is what the National Urban League Conference is all about.
3: That's what it's all about. That's what it's all about. Not, hey, we staffed an independent lab. Not we bankrolled a forensics process that ends when the evidence ends. We brought the families to Nashville so the conference could stand with them. That's hospitality for a narrative. That's not Horn Island truth-seeking. That's the Urban League brand is basic economic uplift. Yesterday, that brand rented a ballroom to Ben Crump's grief circus. When an economics organization starts hosting crime theater, somebody is selling a different product than the brochure. Nolan Wells, 18, Mississippi Water after the fourth stretch. Independent autopsy still undetermined. No murder charge. Process ongoing. Daniel Irving, Dallas area, ruled drowning. Friends looking at tampering, not at a homicide conviction. Family wants more sunlight. Fair enough. Tyler Smith, Lexington, gunshot at a house party. Family rejects the easy story. Tampering in the air, not a closed national martyr file. Three sets of parents in hell. I will not perform on their pain. I will not perform on the man who industrializes it. I will perform on him. Here's Ben Crump.
21: And just like we got justice for George Floyd, just like we got justice for Breonna Taylor, just like we got justice for Ahmaud Arbery, we gonna get justice for Nolan Wells. We gonna get justice for Daniel Irving. And we gonna get justice for Tyler Smith. And the last part is because you all are not afraid to speak truth to power. Thank you, Mr. Mario.
3: None of that was justice or justice or whatever, however Crump pronounced it. George Floyd, Breonna Taylor, all these other cases he's referencing. None of that had anything to do with justice. That had to do with picking people's pockets. But at least those cases were closed. The verdicts are in. They're a national memory. But now they're being welded to open files so your gut supplies the villain before a jury is even called. That is racial gaslighting with a law degree. Watch.
21: It hits me that all of them are 18-year-old black kids that died in very questionable circumstances when...
22: Welcome back to Sarah Gonzalez Unfiltered. I am Sarah Gonzalez. 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But we're coming out with some America 250 White House ornaments and some new jackets. So make sure you check it out, AmericanBeautyBySarah.com. Go get something. Anyway, there is a, I do realize how incredible it is for me to say something like this. And I do realize the bar that I'm talking about, but there is a new front runner for the most psychotic Democrat. There's a lot of competition. I get it. But I just would like to introduce you to a new player. Her name is Francesca Hong. She is a former chef and restaurant owner in Wisconsin, by the way, a self-described Democrat socialist, and she ended up running for the state assembly, won in 2020, and when she won, this was how she decided she was going to introduce herself in her very first speech.
4: For the first time, lady from the 76th has the floor.
5: Thank you, Mr. Speaker. Good afternoon, everyone. First, I'd like to acknowledge that this building and all of us in it are on occupied Ho-Chunk land. And to clarify, the lady from the 76th, pronouns are she, her, hers. To begin with speech, I wanted to read out a testimony. Permission to read from a...
22: Did she say the Ho-Chunk tribe? The Ho-Chunk clan? Gosh,
9: I thought it was really offensive.
22: What in the world? Also, this is not occupied land. It is very clear. It's conquered is the thing. But anyway, let me get back to Francesca, okay? Because the reason that we're talking about her today is not because she won in the state assembly. It's because she's running for governor in Wisconsin, and she could win. You have Kalshi, who has her as the clear favorite in the Democrat primary. She's taking charge at 94.3%. And then you have several other people that, I guess nobody's, I've never heard of these people. David Crowley and Kelda Royce. Oof, Kelda, you should probably just drop out now. Now, I mentioned this woman is like a crackpot psycho, crazy person. The reason that I say that, the reason I say psycho in particular, I choose these words very carefully because she apparently is a psycho by like the Norman Bates definition.
23: I think a lot of my insecurities and my struggles with mental health really came from a sense of never really feeling like I belonged. There was a deep shame and fear that I didn't want to be Korean. And I think that's where a lot of the mental health struggle started. I deeply wanted to be American, and I felt shame that my parents sacrificed so much to be here and that that wasn't who I wanted to be. Isolation and loneliness led into a lot of despair and depression, and I was hospitalized my senior year of high school. I didn't walk at graduation.
22: So it goes on. She's participating in this documentary about how mentally ill she was. And she goes on to say she was diagnosed as being mentally ill, being bipolar. She was hospitalized for a breakdown. She was cutting herself. She's also admitted to taking SSRIs and overdosing on lithium, which to me, you just call me, I say I have high standards. I don't know. I feel like that should be pretty disqualifying to say I should run as governor. I should be the head of an entire state with all the cities and towns in it. I should just run that entire state. To me, seems kind of disqualifying if you are that mentally unstable. But then again, I guess it is kind of on brand for the Democrats. If you got SSRI eyes, you're immediately qualified. You rise to the top of the pile, the top of the list. If you do, they really love that. Now, one of the reasons that I'm talking about her today is that she has a lot of her opinions resurfacing. And I got to tell you, they match with the mental health previous history. She is off the reservation. And by the way, she seems to hate literally every single holiday. She doesn't like Valentine's Day. She had written that, I miss working in a restaurant every day, except on V-Day, as if we weren't invisible enough to those who don't recognize the emotional and physical labor of service work. The worst of humanity comes out from folks celebrating on another day capitalism tells you how to show love. Stephen, you worked in a restaurant.
9: Did she say that she was a restaurant owner, too?
22: Mm-hmm.
9: So what's probably one of the biggest days for your restaurant?
22: Right. I know. You get. I mean, if you're a good restaurant, you got reservations out the wazoo on Valentine's Day.
9: Also, if you're in a restaurant, when you're busy, like, that's good.
22: Not for Francesca Kong, Hong, whatever her last name.
9: Sorry, I think I interrupted. Were you going to ask a question before?
22: I was going to ask you a question. You worked in the service industry. I did too. You worked at a restaurant. Did you ever cry about how you were invisible and nobody recognized your emotional and physical labor?
9: No.
22: I'm like, okay, listen, I'm not trying to discredit anyone who works in restaurants. As I said, my husband and I did as well. But like, you're walking drinks over.
9: Ridiculous.
22: The physical labor of service work. Like, you're not fixing my roof. Okay?
9: Find another job then. I don't even know. I did it. It's a great place for anyone to go get a job.
22: This is just disqualifying behavior. This is just a disqualifying attitude. And if that wasn't bad enough, she also hates Christmas. She said, IT bro who was working on our computer remotely changed the background theme to snow and Christmas trees. I feel slightly attacked back in 2019. Like, what? Show me on the doll where the tree hurt you. Okay. 4th of July and New Year's, hates those two. I do not enjoy fireworks. Like, what a miserable person. This is all totally disqualifying to me. You just sound like a miserable scold, ma'am.
9: Who hates fireworks?
22: That's like, what I'm saying, other than dogs.
9: I mean, that's fair.
22: Other than pets, I don't know who hates fireworks. And she also hates Thanksgiving. Cancel Thanksgiving. This is back in 2020. Should have done this in 1621. If it takes a worldwide pandemic for us to realize we should stop celebrating colonialism and the original super spreader event that killed, she can't even spell, indigenous folks. And you may think that I mean the F-O-L-X. No, I realize that one was intentionally retarded, but indigenous is not how you say it. So if you care so much about indigenous folks, you should probably learn how to spell it. So be it, she says. Now, you're like, okay, ma'am, like, can you take it down a notch? Can you just calm down? Why you seem to hate everything that we find to be fun and heartwarming in this country. And so she actually had, you know, a bunch of people calling her out for this, like, what is wrong with you, lady? You had Caitlin Collins, who felt the need. This is how bad it was for Francesca Hong. You had Caitlin Collins, who felt the need to ask her, like, hey, this is pretty wild. Do you still want to abolish Thanksgiving? Here was that exchange.
10: You know, you've talked about your past positions that he keeps highlighting and, you know, obviously likely would continue to do so before November should you win. One thing that they brought up as well was a post from you in 2021 where you said Americans should cancel Thanksgiving, should have done this in 1621. The post has been deleted. Republicans have been highlighting it. Do you still believe that Thanksgiving should be canceled?
11: I'm a chef, and one of the first meals that I made that was for the community when I was 16 was a Thanksgiving meal. Now, I always think my hospitality background in owning a restaurant for 7, 8 years, bringing folks around the table to share conversation and build community is always a good thing. But Thanksgiving is also a time that's incredibly painful for many people in our communities. And so I think there I wanted to make sure that people understood that there are multiple views, but views can evolve. And the position that I'm running for right now, and I think my background as a chef, will actually help me become a better governor that's able to bring more people to the table.
22: Okay. No, we're not going to get an answer. You're not going to get an answer to that question. Now, you'll notice, as we continue here, she likes to use the phrase views can evolve as she's responding to crazy shit that she has said in the past, but she never actually says that her views have evolved and what they have evolved into, which is kind of important. If your answer is my views have evolved, here is what my view is now, here's where I went wrong before. She never says it. Like when talking about defunding the police as well, her stance has always been pretty clear. She actually wants to abolish police. She has said in the past, I support defunding the police as a first step towards abolishing the police. Like, could not make that any more clear. She actually does a great job of spelling it out without typos as a bonus. It's also a thing that she has repeated again and again with a very clear voice.
23: Abolishing policing is one segment of reforming and reevaluating our criminal justice system. Using those funds from eliminating, using the funds after we've eliminated the access to eliminating funds for the police needs to be put into rehabilitation services.
22: Okay. Great. So we've got her on the record several times. Let me give you an added bonus. She has even called police forces state-sanctioned violence.
2: Police officers enforce the law with state-sanctioned violence. We have to dismantle police unions and qualified immunity and start funding social services. And each city should have local control of how they dismantle their police systems to rebuild new community control systems rooted in preventative care and reducing harm. Defund the police, protect Black lives, and build a care community. This is what we need.
22: Okay. We got it. This is very concise talking points. Actually, no word salad, no deflection. Abolish police. You have made yourself clear multiple different times. But CNN, once again, I think they're trying very, very hard to give her some sort of anything to grasp onto, to try to save herself, to try to like, hey, can you please walk this back? Because you sound absolutely crazy. And we want to give you an opportunity to correct yourself for the record, even though you've been very, very clear over and over and over again. Do you still want to abolish police? And you'll notice in her response, a very familiar phrase.
12: Does this mean that you no longer believe in the goal of defunding and ultimately abolishing the police that you posted about 5 years ago?
23: I believe that safety is a human right, that I'm going to be a governor that is more serious about public safety than any other governor. And I'm willing to work with community organizers, faith leaders, local governments where many of our public safety systems are funded. And if anyone believes in defunding the police, it's been Robin Voss and the Republicans in the state legislature.
12: Did your opinion change then on defunding the police?
23: That I think that people can evolve, that I am going to be a sensible and practical government and governor that is going
22: to
23: make sure that public safety is a priority and
12: so
23: actually
12: you evolve like
23: on serious safety. I think that what, you know, my values are where some of my beliefs are as well, but where my values are is in making sure that public safety is for everyone, that everyone has access to it. And I think that, you know, what I believe in the past, like that can evolve, but I still know that okay. I cannot defund police as governor. And what I want to do is making sure that we're fully funding and investing in the community programs that we know actually work. That data shows builds community safety.
22: It's okay. It doesn't matter because I can't.
23: The belief that I have,
22: in my
23: the
22: position.
23: Values that I hold is that everyone has a right to feel safe and be safe.
12: I just want to sort of put a fine point on it. You said your views can evolve. Have your views actually evolved on defunding the police?
23: We had a police shooting in my hometown of Madison, Wisconsin.
22: Oh, my gosh.
23: It's actually the third one to happen on Willie Street, which is in my district. And it's difficult for me to think about what I would say to a mother who has lost their children to police violence. But I know that we can change these systems that must be changed.
22: Damn.
23: There are folks who work in prisons. They have some of the highest suicide rates for any employment that we need to make sure that every incarcerated person can live a life of dignity, that 99% of incarcerated folks in our state will be going into community. And we have to lower those recidivism rates. Make
22: easy
23: sure invest
22: for you to say.
23: In mental health resources, in tackling the opioid opioid
22: this
23: epidemic.
22: This is so agonizing.
23: I think that when we have a governor that believes in those things,
0: we can achieve public safety.
1: Oh, my gosh.
12: Okay. I didn't hear a yes or a no there.
1: Like, when Dana Bash is calling you out for not answering the question and you are running in the Democrat primary, that is not good, Francesca. That's not good, okay? She wouldn't answer. My views can evolve, have they? Well, here, let me tell you a story that has nothing to do with the actual question that you just asked me, but I'm just going to filibuster anyway and waste everyone's time and not answer the question. So it should come as no surprise that she wants to abolish the police, because I guess she... Guys, her words, not mine. I guess it's always the criminals who want to abolish the police, right? I guess she wants to get away with calling for the assassination of President Trump because she openly called for it on a Zoom call.
0: In the restaurant industry, when we're out of something, we say it's 86th. And I'd say it's about f-ing time we 86 Trump. He represents the utter failure of our government to keep us safe from threats, both viral and systemic.
1: She really does. I, you know, there's certain people

0: that they do CrossFit. Well, Francesca takes every opportunity to remind you that she worked in the restaurant industry and the service industry and how much physical labor it was getting people their waters and food. And you would think that she says that because she believes in the work, but apparently even those industries are racist, and so is tipping, I guess.
1: That is in the service industry. We are finally having this conversation about, you know, how our industry really did come from it and kind of is rooted in white supremacy, that tipping in itself. If we look at the history of tipping and how racist it is and how it has kept wages low for Black people for a very long time. And if you look at tipping now, how different the scales are in terms of who receives higher percentages of tips over other folks.
0: I'm having trouble. My brain's having trouble trying to process that.
2: I was just thinking the whole time, I'm like, how much did she pay her servers? Obviously, she was a chef and owned a restaurant. Did she pay them like more than normal?
0: And did she pay the Black servers more to account for all of the tips they didn't get? And I will just say, there is a rumor that goes around that there's a certain demographic that are the worst tippers. And I'm just saying that makes her statement very strange. That's where she loses me in the statement. But on the other hand, if she wants to get rid of tipping, I think we should do that. Because tipping culture isn't racist, but I hate it. I don't think we should tip everyone for everything. Maybe you should just pay your servers a fair and decent wage, Francesca. Maybe you should pay your own people so that we don't have to tip them. Maybe you should just be fair and a good employer and not racist, because everything apparently is racist. Everything is racist. Everything is racist, including voter ID, right? Francesca also hates voter ID. It's racist, I guess. Crawford, she's noticed what she spells out here. I'll explain to you what the second word is there. Crawford Underly. No voter referendum, no voter ID referendum Tuesday. Pass it on. Cute. That's really cute. That's really classy. But Francesca, you guys, you're going to be shocked to hear this. I hope you're sitting down. As with all of the Democrats, she's a massive hypocrite because she doesn't require voter ID. She doesn't want voter ID, but she also requires ID to attend her rallies. You'll see there that she says you need a photo ID to attend her political rally, but apparently you shouldn't need one to vote. That is the logic of the libtarded brain. Now, she had that rally where all of her supporters, these blind lemmings, had to go and show their photo ID, not realizing the hypocrisy of it, like not realizing the sad irony of it all. And at that rally, she had another radical show some support for her.
3: And so Francesca Hong isn't waiting for someone to tell her what is electable, because Francesca Hong is electable. And that is the reason why she is the leader we need in this moment.
0: No, actually, I think she just needs to be deported. I actually think they should just... they're really good friends, so they should just go together, and we can just turn the catapult into a two-seater, and they can just go just right on over the wall where they land. Not really our problem. Not really our problem. Bye-bye. You're in Mexico now, or maybe in the water. I don't really know. I don't really care. And do you know who else shouldn't care? You know who should actually be happy with that result is Francesca, because she apparently hates any kind of proximity to whiteness. See, there's a problem with that. Her own children are part white. And, you know, Francesca's having a hard time dealing with that.
1: I wasn't always aware of the struggles of other communities of color, because for me, assimilation always kind of took over. And so I did marry, and proximity to whiteness continues, right? My son is biracial. He's half white and half Korean. And I think navigating, you know, what his identity is and how people perceive him is always at the back of my mind as well.
0: Did you hear? She started to say, I married a white guy. And then like, she couldn't even bring herself to say it. So instead she said, I married well, you know, my son is biracial.

0: Special. He's half white and half Korean. You married a white guy and now you're complaining about your proximity to whiteness. You let a white penis inside of you to create the kid. And now you're like, I'm very uncomfortable with this. Me personally, I think Francesca is just, she just got a little buyer's remorse because her husband divorced her. And she's like, now it's the proximity to whiteness. You seem to have no problem having you were in very close proximity to whiteness when you conceived a child with your ex-husband.
1: I'm just really happy for him. He got out.
0: No kidding. Probably not unscathed, though. They never do. So, like I mentioned, Kalshi has her as the clear favorite in the primary. It's not even close. But people seem to be waking up to how much of a actual psycho she is. So much so that Republicans are now narrowly favored to win the general, 52% Republican, 48% Democrat. And it's just it just kind of flipped, which I would say if you're a Republican in Wisconsin, do not sleep on that general. Do not sleep. Okay. And with that, I will just say in closing, candidates like Francesca Hong are tearing the Democrat Party apart. I mean, they have a giant schism, and I am completely and totally 100% here for it. And they deserve everything that they get. Make sure that you smash the like button and subscribe. It'll help us in the algorithm, which we all know is stacked against us. Hit the bell, do all the things. I know. Comment and let me know if you have the bell, like you have the bell hit to get notifications. Are you actually getting notifications? Because I get a lot of comments. Like, I am supposed to get notifications and I don't. There's a lot of funny business going on. I'll leave it at that. I want to thank our sponsor, Home Title Lock. So if you are a homeowner in America, I need you to listen to this. 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
6: Network. We've been talking for a pretty long time on the show about the so-called socialists. They call themselves democratic socialists, although their agenda really is better known as communism. And they have just been slowly infiltrating the Democrat Party. And now I think it's like it's happening. It can only move slowly for so long until it has to start happening at an accelerated rate. And my friends, we are here. The Democrat Civil War has officially begun. Get your popcorn. Okay. By the way, tonight is going to be interesting to watch. The Michigan Democrat primary will be kind of the true bellwether of whether or not the commies are truly going to be able to take over the party, because one face driving the division in the Democrat Party is in Michigan. He is Senate candidate Abdul El Sayed. Now, we've talked about him before. He is, wow, he is radical. He's supported by Bernie Sanders, AOC, and my personal favorite, Hassan Piker, who we'll get into in a moment. But Abdul is the front runner, actually. He has a 97% chance to win the nomination over Haley Stevens. We talked about Haley Stevens last week. She's the gal with the really terrible Michigan, like, overdone. Oh, don't you know, we're going to Fargo. I can't do it, Stephen. I can't do it. But just imagine, like, the most over-the-top Michigan accent, and you will find Haley Stevens. So I guess the Democrat Party in Michigan is like, we don't like the regular lady who, like, over-emotes and overdoes her accents. We like the radical instead, because El Said is not hiding who he is. He is not shy about hiding his agenda. He is very clear about taking out all of the old school Democrats when he claims power.
7: So you have all these plans of things to do in the Senate. Who are your biggest obstacles in the Democratic caucus?
8: I mean, clearly he's already presented himself, the current leader.
7: Schumer.
8: Yeah.
7: Like, who do you think is, like, the biggest set of problems amongst
8: Fetterman? Fetterman is probably the biggest issue. Fetterman is the sitting counter-argument to the kind of Midwest politics that I think really can work. He's also just an asshole.
6: Oh, okay. Yeah, John Fetterman, the sane moderate, is now somehow a threat to them. And so is Chuck Schumer. Now, I have said over and over again, your grandfather's Democrat Party is totally over. It's old, it's dead, it's been replaced by socialists, communists, radicals, and terrorists. And with this particular case, you may think I'm exaggerating. I'm not. You're like, terrorists, come on, Sarah. Let me give you this. Abdul El Said's father-in-law, apparently, according to this, was a top donor to the super PAC supporting the left-wing Michigan Senate hopeful, and is among the top leaders of an Islamic organization identified by the federal government as a public-facing group for the Muslim Brotherhood, which was designated, if you recall, as a terror organization because they're terrorists. And this guy's like, hey, we love him. What, you know, Michigan, what could possibly go wrong associating with this guy, you know? Now, these commies are not only turning on old school Democrats either. You recall, within the Democrat Civil War, what must happen, what must occur is that they eventually have to go over their supporters. They have to go after the people who voted for them, the people who they promised all of these things to. And then these Democrat candidates, they're too radical to not engage in these policies that are going to stab their supporters in the back. So remember, that is what they're doing at the same time. You have Scott Galloway, who was a very, very avid supporter of Zohran Mamdani. And, you know, it's like, if you can't trust a Muslim commie, who can you trust? Because he's upset, Scott, that he cheered for the thing that is now being used against him.
9: And I've been doxxed.
10: You've been doxxed? What? Tell me.
9: So I don't know if you've heard, but Mayor Mamdani has decided to release a list of the 950,000 residences with addresses and names that might be eligible for his pied-à-terre tax. I came out in favor of this tax. This is the definition. He's taken a legitimate source of tax revenue and he's turned it into a wanted poster. And the question I would have is, other than trying to identify and imply these people have done something wrong, and then 18 months after a healthcare CEO was executed in the street, and then published the list, what is the upside here? Why is he doing this?
6: Well, he's doing it because you elected him, Scott. You guys did this. You did this to yourselves. You even have one of the old school Democrats that they're trying to push out of the party, James Carville. He's trying to sound the alarm. He's even like, if James Carville is like, I might leave the Democrat Party, you know, there's a lot of insider fighting going on.
11: So where should Democrats draw the line on this stuff?
12: Whatever Scott Galloway says, I believe it. I think that he's one of the smartest, most cogent, brilliant analysts that there is. And I'm not sure what to understand what Madonna is doing, but to talk about the larger Democratic Party post the election in Michigan going forward, I am not going to be in the same party with Hassan Piker. I can tell you that right now. If he becomes a force in the Democratic Party, I'm out of here. I have no intention of ever being in the same political party with that guy. Mm-hmm. Now, I think that a majority, overwhelming majority of Democrats agree with me. But this idea that we're going to seize the means of production and this, go look at the DSA platform. You don't have to look any further than that. And, you know, Jackie, it may be that the two-party system is just going to be under tremendous stress here in the coming months. I can't sit here and tell you for certain how this is going to turn out. But the one thing I can tell you for certain, Hassan Piker and James Carville are not going to be in the same political party. One of us is going to leave. It might even be me.
6: Can I, Stephen, I have to ask a question. Why was he wearing sunglasses? Do we know?
13: I don't know. That's a great question. I was also like, I guess does he live in New York now? I thought he was in Louisiana like his entire life. I don't know.
6: I don't actually care about that. I want to know why he's wearing sunglasses inside. I don't
13: know.
6: That was
13: question.
6: Really weird.
13: Don't know.
6: Okay. I wish I knew the answer. Anyway, you have other Democrats who are trying to, you know, that's like it's like an ostrich with its head in the sand, and they're like, la la la, what are you talking about? They're not trying to push us out of the Democrat Party. What are you talking about? Let's listen to Elizabeth Warren responding to James Carville's comments.
14: James Carville just said that if Hassan Piker becomes a big part of the Democratic Party, he's out. Well, what do you make of that?
15: Look, James Carville has an opinion on everything, and I pay attention to almost 1 out of 10.
14: Oh, is that right?
6: Okay. That's never going to happen. That's never going to... Please, Hassan Piker's fine. You know, the same guy who said America deserved 9/11 and many other horrific things about this country. Even more recently, he proudly displays a framed 9/11 newspaper in his home.
16: Also, you might have noticed something, some changes behind me. I finally framed the Cutie Cinderella newspaper from 9/11, the morning of 9/12, the newspaper right there. The newspaper that covered 9/11. It's now officially sitting behind me. And I moved the North Korean poster up.
6: What are you guys doing? What are you guys doing? You've got James Carville, who's like, this is crazy. I can't be a part of this. You've got Bill Maher, who's like a lifelong Democrat cuck. And he even, I think, is like, he's had it. And so you got to start thinking, when Bill Maher starts sounding like the adult in the room, this is like a 5-alarm fire within the Democrat Party.
17: You know, Donald Trump has told 1 trillion lies, but when he says the Democratic Socialists of America are actually communist, that's not one of them. Vice President J.D. Vance was on the show, and I told him that if the Democratic Party keeps going in the direction of the DSA, my vote was in play, because not a week goes by where I don't read about some newly chosen, exciting new face in the Democratic Party. And then when that face opens its mouth, the Communist Manifesto or some other crazy shit comes out. Again, let's just read the quotes. The DSA platform says your work, you work as much as you are able and no more than needed. If that was any closer to Karl Marx's dictum, from each according to his abilities to each according to his needs, they'd be sued for plagiarism. Not to leave any doubt, New York Mayor Mondani once tweeted Karl Marx's words exactly. They're not trying to hide it. Their most popular influencer, Hassan Piker, thinks communism is so groovy. He laments the fall of the two of the most murderous regimes in history, the Soviet Union and Chairman Mao's China. Mandami's aide, his top aide, Sia Weaver, said, if you don't believe in the government's sacred right to seize property, it's over, and impoverish the white middle class. What? That's a goal? You know you're supposed to scare people into voting for you, right? One of the new soon-to-be Democratic congresspeople, Darlizia Chevalier, supports seizing all properties from landlords and said, seize the means of production. Mandami has said the end goal is seizing the means of production. I think they want to seize the means of production. Now the coalition within the DSA, called the Marxist Unity Group, is in ascendance. And I must take them at their word when their words include, our commitment is to the long-term struggle for a fully liberated, classless society, in a word, communism. What do they have to do? Tweet out, elect more communists? Oh, yeah, Sia Weaver did that. Yes. Good. I'm glad you're shocked.
6: He's even, when the Bill Maher crowd is shocked, you got a problem. Now, the mainstream media, of course, is like, they're trying to run cover. They have not stopped trying to run cover. They're trying to give these people a chance. I mean, you saw with Francesca Hong. They're trying to get, please, like, correct yourself. Please let everyone know that this isn't actually super scary. And they're also going to, you know, others and saying like, hey, would you support this? Let me give you Face the Nation's Margaret Brennan, who asked former West Virginia Senator Joe Manchin if he would support this new wave of Democrat candidates.
18: Heather, could you ever support a self-described socialist candidate?
19: No.
20: No way. My God, no.
18: And even it surprises, if they have some good ideas?
20: I support the good ideas, but how could you support some of the crazy stuff they're for? Have you seen their platform? They're for dismantling everything.
6: Where are the good ideas? Whether it be
20: the structure of government, Congress itself, or the Senate they want to get rid of. And then they start talking about all the crazy
6: things. Which good ideas are you referring to,
20: no
6: Margaret?
20: No police, no this, no this, no that. Mm-hmm. Are you crazy? We want a crime-free area. We have to have police for that.
18: Yes.
20: We want a strong defense. We want a strong border. But if Democrats can't say that, and they start lining up with the socialist demands of what you are to be a socialist, energy will be gone. There'll be no energy, okay?
6: Let me also give you CNN trying to run cover for, again, we all know, they're saying it, they're communists. They're saying it, guys. But CNN, they don't want to hear that.
21: You know, campaigning with the DSA, I know he's not a DSA candidate, but the DSA label, Hassan Piker, his friends there in the DSA are so batshit crazy, right, that the Democrats, your party, which should have a very good year, is going to blow it. They're going to blow it because you guys have such nutty candidates. When you have Bill Maher saying that he's open to voting for J.D. Vance, and that he would even consider voting for Sarah Palin. When you have James Carville saying, we've got a big tent, but there's some shit that I just can't have in our big tent, right? When you have this internal schism in your party that it's so divisive, and it is clearly on the side of the communists right now. The side of the,
18: Don't call names if you don't want to call names.
6: Whoa, we're the only ones allowed to invoke anything nasty. We call you guys literally Hitler all the time, but don't say the C word, okay? And it's not the C word you're thinking, because they love that other C word, but you're not allowed to say communism, apparently, over on CNN, because it's just too real, I guess. We'll be right back.

0: Hillary Rodham Clinton just published an op-ed focused on yours truly.
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13: The unlikely cause bringing liberals and conservatives together. This is like the one thing that we can all agree on is that there, it turns out no one likes seeing pigs locked in tiny cages. That is true. And by the way, for the record, pigs are extremely intelligent animals. They're extremely intelligent animals. So keep that in mind as I walk you through this. So what is the Save Our Bacon Act? It was initially introduced last year, but as I mentioned, it was added to a House farm bill introduced in February 2026. See, they try to sneak this stuff in. The things that they know that nobody likes, they try to just quietly sneak it in. The Senate Agricultural Committee's June 2026 farm bill draft excluded the provision, but supporters could still attempt to add it through an amendment. And that's why you need to know about it, because essentially this is what's bonkers crazy. It would strip rights away from states which regulate farming pigs. So it's being sold as they're like, oh, look, it's called Save Our Bacon. We're just saving the pigs. We're saving bacon and we're just protecting family farmers. It's actually not. So once you get past the cute acronym, this bill is not really about bacon at all. And I want to explain to you what it would actually do. It would restrict states from imposing certain conditions on the production of livestock products sold within their borders. And what this does is it targets laws like California's Proposition 12, which was designed to protect animal welfare. So if this were passed, it would federally preempt qualifying state and local standards. So then there would be a federal law that would preempt state laws. I don't even think I have to explain why this is wrong for a ton of reasons. First, obviously, states, not Washington, D.C., should be free to set their own laws and policies, especially when you think about how states are known for different things, different industries, some agricultural, some not. Like, why would we want Washington, D.C. to set a state's farming policy? Why would we want Washington, D.C. to set policies for California or Massachusetts, where voters in states such as those approved laws establishing minimum standards for how animals should be raised? They should be allowed to do that. Let me give you an example. California put in Prop 12 to give the pigs and animals that we eat a better standard of living while they're alive. Now, I'm not PETA. Okay, I'm not PETA. You guys know me. I can't stand all of that. I'm not a vegan. I love meat. I love eating meat, but I also support the welfare of animals. And I don't think that we should be forcing pigs into these gestation crates where they can't move. During their pregnancies, they're kept in these crates to prevent them from being able to move. And then when they give birth, they actually have to just nurse through it. They just roll over. And the babies can just nurse off of the pig's nipples, but they can't even move. That is inhumane, guys. This happens repeatedly throughout their lives. They're just kept in these, just look, they can't even turn around. It's incredible that in 2026, we are so ass backwards on welfare of animals. On top of that, the law... Let me just give you like food safety laws that may be under threat from the Save Our Bacon Act, okay? Because once again, every state has different things, different industries that they're involved in. They all have their different nuances. Why would we be letting DC set the precedent? Save Our Bacon risks more bird flu in Iowa, more salmonella in Minnesota, screw worm in Georgia, pseudo-rabies in Michigan. And just to put it into perspective, in 1976, a screwworm outbreak cost the state of Texas an estimated $1 billion in economic losses. We're actually going through a screwworm outbreak right now that is costing us a ton of money. So it's like, what's the upside? Where's the upside? It's cruel to animals. It's going to open the door to cost states more money. What is the upside? They keep saying, oh, we got to save family farms. We've got to say family farms, farms in Iowa, for example, that allow the inhumane practices. Well, the inhumane farms can't sell to places like California because it's overregulation of these poor family farms. That's actually bullshit. The number of American farms raising hogs has fallen by more than 70% since 1990, long before California's Prop 12 came into effect. So then you start asking yourself, well, what if not that, why the push for it?
1: China.
13: Isn't it always? Because America's largest pork producer, Big Pork, Smithfield Foods, is actually owned by WH Group, which is a Chinese conglomerate. Why does it always come back to China? So WH Group purchased Smithfield in 2013 through a transaction financed in part by the state-owned Bank of China. And Smithfield, Big Pork, controls roughly one quarter of U.S. pork production and has been a major beneficiary of the highly consolidated industrial system that the Save Our Bacon Act would protect. So independent American farmers are like, we want higher standards. We like the animals. We are not trying to mistreat them. We want to compete in premium markets. It's Big Pork, the pork industrial complex, if you will, that is trying to prevent them from doing that. So this is obviously like, this is a non-starter. It should be a non-starter. Congress should not override and supersede state laws regulating the treatment of these animals. and tilt the market towards the country's largest pork company, particularly when that company is controlled by a Chinese conglomerate. I'm just saying that that's not a good idea. Okay, that is not a good idea. An America First agricultural policy should strengthen independent American producers, protect domestic food security, and reduce foreign influence over the U.S. food system. This needs to be killed. This Save Our Bacon Act needs to be killed, dead, DOA, dead on arrival. Do not do this. Congress should not be using the federal power to overturn the decisions of state voters, to punish American farmers who followed the rules, to restrict consumer choices, and strengthen the market position of a Chinese-owned corporate giant. And by the way, they should not be making laws that make it allowable to be more cruel, unnecessarily cruel, to intelligent animals. We'll be right back.
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13: So just in the break, I got, I did get earlier, I said, at AmericanBeautyBySarah.com, we've got new sequin jackets celebrating America's 250th. And I don't know when they're going to be here. They actually, by the time that you're watching this, they're already on the website right now. Go check them out. They are so sick. Like, they just look even more amazing.
6: Is that the one that you had this weekend?
13: Mm-hmm.
6: Oh my gosh. Do you have a picture of that?
13: It's going to be on the website.
6: Oh,
13: I don't have it.
6: So right. Good. I didn't know if you posted one on social media. 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